0: make sure that I didn't have a lot of movement or lift anything heavy. And so it was an 8-week healing process. But here's the great news. I'm happy to say that the surgery was a success. I can see through that eye now. Wow. And as of Thursday, the retinal specialist, the doctor, told me that that gas bubble they inserted has completely dissolved. And so not only can I see through it, but I've now been cleared to fly again. I couldn't fly during that entire time because of the pressure. So I can now fly again. I can exercise again. I can sleep on my back again. And little things like I can now go back to taking a shower without having goggles on because I couldn't get the water in my eye. So it's basic things like that. So that was my summer. That's not what my plans were, but you deal with what's given. And what I'm most grateful for are all the prayers that I've received along the way. I mean, I've had people writing in from across the country saying, I've dealt with something serious or similar, or my husband or my wife also went through that, and you're not the only one, we're praying for you. So many expressions of prayer. It's good. Whenever anyone is sick, anyone needs some help, that we pray for their healing and recovery, and we do that as a community. I really felt that. I pray for so many people. People ask me for their prayers all the time. It was beautiful and humbling to be on the receiving end of that, to have so many people praying for me, and just, again, grateful.
1: Sometimes we wind up identifying with people through nothing we wish for. Like, you know, people who are breast cancer advocates are often, you know, women who've been stricken themselves. You know, this is like an interesting thing because so many people have macular degeneration or detached retina, and that same kind of thing, like you kind of identify with them forever now in a special way.
0: Even friends and family of mine who I had no idea that they had one time gone through something similar, right? You kind of form a new club or a kind of a bond together.
1: Yeah. Interesting thing. Well, I'm glad you're back in business.
0: Thank you. It's great to be back, and it's great to have the show back.
1: You're reminded, because I have macular degeneration in my retina. It's better, too. But we need a bigger missile. So all you publishers out there, we need a big missile.
0: I like the big font now. Yeah, the bigger the font, the better.
1: You should see me on the iBreviary thing.
0: Sure, exactly, yeah. Or texting now. My texts are so big, yeah.
1: The same way. Yeah. Now, White Sox, big thing. Somebody sent me this. I wanted to bring this to show everybody today. So this was given out at the White Sox game in honor of the Holy Father, right?
0: Correct.
1: Over the summer. This is really, I tell you the truth. I mean, this was not given out as a mockery. This was given out to honor the Holy Father. And they did the sign of peace at the Mass. They had a religious sister throughout the first pitch at the Mass. I mean, what a nice thing that is. Wasn't that
0: It was thought? A wonderful event. I had a lot, you know, I'm from Chicago, so I had family and friends who attended that particular baseball game, and they said it was a great feeling of just being Catholic. Yeah. And everyone was Catholic, and even if you weren't Catholic, you felt like you're part of the family, having the Holy Father uniting us with his favorite team. It's not my favorite team. You know, I'm the Cubs fan, but you know, that was a great event. And all the things that you just talked about, my cousin and her husband attended. And so they had an extra one of those hats that you just showed. So they've brought it to me now, and I have one sitting on my shelf.
1: That's
0: so
1: great,
0: it's I've got one of the Pope's miters, the Pope's hat. And it was a great idea. I also was very impressed. There was a moment, and I think this has kind of gone viral, a moment at that baseball game where there was a particular priest who's a great friend of mine. His name's Father Hurley. He stood up at the microphone, and he said, you know, we want to increase the peace in the world, and all of us are praying for peace. And as Catholics and as people of goodwill, let's stand up, make a new friend, and turn to each other and offer a sign of peace. He just said it, and then it expanded over everyone in the stadium there. And at the beginning, it was a little bit of hesitancy, but as soon as people started offering the sign of peace, it spread across everywhere, and people participated in it. They were shaking hands, they were hugging, they were wishing each other all the best. It was a great moment. I thought very creative. And there are so many things that can unite us. Sports is one of them, and it happened right there at Sox Park.
1: I would love it to connect, you know, like imagine if Major League Baseball did this, like the seventh inning stretch and sign a

0: piece. It's kind of an interesting thing to incorporate. You
1: sure.
0: Know?
1: And we do it at Mass all the time. And so it's in our DNA. We know how to extend the sign of peace to other people.
0: Yeah.
1: Doing so in that context, again, so creative.
0: I'm old enough to remember when that started, you know, the sign of
1: sure.
0: peace. And it was a little, like, uncomfortable in the very early
1: you had
0: days.
1: You to turn to other people and yeah, you had to strangers. See them and see them, look at them in the eye.
0: Yeah.
1: Right.
0: It's a good thing, though. I'm so right. glad that they're doing that. That's kind of interesting.
1: Yeah.
0: Now, this week, I was thinking of this, too, because pulling up today by St. Patrick's Cathedral, there's red, white, and blue bunting all around the cathedral in honor of this really terrible anniversary for a lot of us, September 11th this week. You know, I was here for that, you know, and like for a lot of people, it's just a memory because they or just something they read about because they haven't been around long enough. But this is a day that's really hard for a lot of people who've lost loved ones and remember what happened to this city, you know.
1: It's coming up, and especially for this city, for New York.
0: Yeah.
1: If I'm sure you remember exactly where you were when it was all happening, I certainly remember where I was. But I can't even begin to imagine if someone experienced that terrible attack, that terrible event in real time.
0: Yeah.
1: And it is something that we should remember. We grieve with people who continue to grieve, and we continue to be people of hope, regardless, promoters of peace. But you made a comment that I think is very important. We have to remember it. Mm-hmm. And not just say, oh, yeah, that's part of our history and we might read about it one day. This is something significant that happened. And what lessons have we learned? And to know that we grieve in a way that's communal and in solidarity, all those things are important. On Sunday, I had the opportunity to go to the 9/11 Museum.
0: Oh, did you?
1: And
0: I should have just asked that, yeah.
1: It's... What an extraordinary place. If it's been a while since you've been there, or if you've never been there before, I'd highly encourage seeing it. It tells a story. It shows that those who died in the attack, that they're not anonymous. You see their pictures, their names, their stories. Some of their stories are told that you can listen to them by loved ones. And it really touches and moves your heart. And that living memory that happened 25 years ago, if we are going to be promoters of peace and say we want to live in a world that doesn't forget like things like that and learns from it, and how do you extend and promote peace in the future, we can't forget our past. So that's why I want to invite people, if you've never seen it, go to it. I had a very interesting thing happen. On Sunday, I celebrated the 10:15 Mass here at St. Patrick's, and there was a large group of college students from Ohio State just happening to visit, and four of them brought up the gifts at the time of the gifts. And so I was finishing my tour of 9/11 later that afternoon, and all of a sudden I heard this young man just yell out, "Hey! Archbishop Hicks!" And I turned around, and it was that group that was at Mass.
0: Oh, wow.
1: And I thought, they're a great witness. There they are at Mass. They're practicing their faith. They want to learn something about this country. 9/11 happened when they weren't alive.
0: Right.
1: So they had the opportunity to learn about it, and they were taking advantage of some of the best that New York has to offer, of going to Mass, St. Patrick's, going to the 9/11 Museum, and learning about some things and hopefully growing in their own faith also.
0: It's beautiful. I remember when Pope Francis was here, there's that big giant room at the very end, I guess, of the tour, and that's where they had the interfaith prayer service.
1: Right.
0: And that, because I mean, we did the coverage of this, they had little kids get up and they all sang, "Let There Be Peace on Earth." There wasn't a dry eye in the whole
1: sure.
0: place. It was just so moving. And that's sort of at the heart of all of us, right? Let there be peace on earth. Let it begin with me. Like, that's one of those songs. It's like an old song everybody can sing, no matter who you are, no matter what you are. We all want that.
1: You and I didn't plan this when we were starting the show today, but a theme is coming out of the need for peace. You know, we're talking about the sign of peace at the Sox game for the Pope's Mass, or for the Pope's game, and then just going to the 9/11 Museum and understanding that we have to be promoters and prayers of peace, and singing the song and bringing it all together. In our hearts of hearts,

0: all of us want that peace to exist in our world, our church, our nation, and also in our very own lives.
1: Yeah. And no matter where you're listening right now in the country, you can listen to the Mass. It's going to be on it's at 5 o'clock on Friday.
0: It's going to be on Thursday.
1: Thursday,
0: correct. It's a vigil Mass at 5 o'clock. So, and it's important that we're having that Mass. As Catholics, we take time to pray for the ones who have died. And so we will take time to pray for those who died in the 9/11 attacks. And many of those family members, friends will gather there with us and people who are affected. And not only do we pray for them, but we pray for those who continue to live 25 years later with those memories and the grieving that goes along the way. And we also not only pray for the healing in the process, but we gather as people of hope also, saying that through it all, God is with us, and we ask God to guide us with His light.
1: And I can tell you, in the days after, the best of humanity came forth here in New York. This incredible spirit that you don't see very much right now, but was there, people caring for each other, helping one another across the street, looking out for one another, giving one another a bottle of water, all these things. I went on the radio for about 6 days thereafter. I did what I could do and take calls from people who had lost loved ones or whatever and speak live to them for hours a day. And that's what I kept hearing about, the kindness of their neighbors, the kindness of people around. I guess that's what this is all about.
0: And that's what the type of world that everyone wants to live in, a world that you care about others.
1: Yeah.
0: You love your neighbor, you love your brothers and sisters as yourself.
1: So we'll be with you. We're going to air it on CFN, and I think we're repeating it on CFN on Friday too. So
0: I think I'm expecting it's going to be a very powerful Mass.
1: Yeah, that's good. I'm glad. I'm looking forward to that. And of course, on the Catholic Channel, which I said earlier, but I'll say again just for the heck of it. So you'll get it live on the Catholic Channel too, okay? When we come back, though, we're going to be joined in studio by Ann Lesser, who's the president and CEO of the Invest Education Foundation, to talk about the federal scholarship tax and also the superintendent of schools for the Archdiocese of New York, Sister Mary Grace Walsh. That's coming up next on this edition of All Good Things with Archbishop Hicks on the Catholic Channel, Sirius XM 129.
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2: Welcome back to All Good Things with Archbishop Hicks. I'm Monsignor Jim Vlorn. We're now joined by Ann Lesser, who's the president and CEO of the Invest Education Foundation, and also the superintendent of schools for the Archdiocese of New York joins us, Sister Mary Grace Walsh. Welcome to All Good Things with Archbishop Hicks.
3: Thank you.
4: Thanks for having us.
5: Welcome. And this is so appropriate that we're having you on today, because I was saying to Monsignor, it feels like the first day of school. You know, it feels like we're back again and everything's new. Everything's possible. And we all remember what that felt like that first day. And even some of the, you know, jitters of who do you sit with at the lunch table if you haven't been there for a while, those sort of things. But we're back and it feels great. And it's just so wonderful to have you both here on the show. Sister Mary Grace is superintendent of school for the Archdiocese of New York. Just as we begin the new school year, what does a new school year look like or feel like? What does it mean to you?
3: Well, as you mentioned, Archbishop, every year feels the same to me as if I'm still in school.
5: Yeah.
3: Because
5: yeah.
3: It's exciting. And I get the privilege of visiting a lot of our schools, especially on the first day. They have a whole schedule planned for me. Every year I get excited. Even those children who are nervous and concerned, within a minute, they're welcomed into the embrace in Catholic schools. And I love seeing the new uniforms, the backpacks. Some schools have blessings of backpacks. It's just a wonderful experience of hope, a new life, excitement.
5: Yeah, hope, new life, and excitement. And there's so much that Catholic education offers also. And to be directly involved with that in your leadership, we're so grateful for it. As we begin this new year, you know, we're filled with that hope. But there's also challenges. So when you think of Catholic education in general, or just our Catholic schools here in the Archdiocese, what are some of the challenges that you're seeing currently?
3: Well, certainly everyone's concerned about Catholic education because of the expense involved with running schools, whether those are parochial parish schools, regional schools in the Archdiocese. It is a concern, there's no question. But at the beginning of the school year, I think we're all just filled with hope that we can overcome all these challenges with faith, with the communities we build, whether that's the local school community or whether it's the broader community of the church, the state, whatever it is. And I think that hope has to be part of the adults also, not just the children, that we can do this. We have a wide group of people who support us.
5: I think all those factors are so important. You know, it starts with the hope. We don't lose it. With our faith, we roll up our sleeves. And then there's a lot of great collaborators out there who want it to succeed. Mm-hmm. It's not only for their children, but they understand the importance of Catholic education in our country and in our world. It's not only for the individual. So all those things, I think, are helpful for the challenges. It's and one of the challenges, obviously, for any type of education is how do you fund it? How do you fund it properly so you have the best education possible? So last year, Congress created a federal scholarship tax credit program, and it's and that's hopefully going to help with some of the funding and help with some of those who might not have access to something like Catholic education. So Ann Lesser, can you just, for our listeners who may not have heard already of what that federal tax credit scholarship is, can you explain that a little bit?
4: Sure. Well, thanks again for having me. It's a pleasure to join all of you here today.
5: Thank you for being here.
4: Of course. So last year, as you mentioned, Congress passed the first ever historic federal scholarship tax credit program, which establishes an individual tax credit of up to $1,700 for a taxpayer who owes a federal tax liability to give a charitable donation to a scholarship granting organization, which is called an SGO, which is a 501c3. And these organizations give out scholarships for K-12 students for a variety of eligible expenses. Everything from tuition for a student to attend a Catholic school, books, special needs services, high impact tutoring, extended day programs. And what's really important about this program is that it supports students in public schools as well. And they can have access to these resources that families currently don't have access to because of the cost.
5: You're very articulate. And so you're working in this field and you're

0: promoting it. You are currently, and Lester, you're the CEO of Invest in Education Foundation. And tell us a little bit about what that is and what you are the CEO of.
1: Sure. So Invest in Education Foundation is the only national organization that's exclusively focused on the implementation of this federal scholarship tax credit. But I think it's important to give a little bit of history of the organization. You know, it actually was founded here in New York by a group of philanthropists, including our chairman, Tony DiNicola, who I know you all know very well and is a great friend of the Archdiocese. And the mission has always been centered around, you know, high quality education, and financial limitations of families shouldn't, they should be allowed to access that quality education regardless of their zip code. And the mission is what started here in New York to what we have today. This is over a decade. And that's really what we're focused on through this federal scholarship tax credit, is getting access to more resources for families.
0: And you just said it, and giving access to everyone. It's not limited to if you are just the upper middle class or rich that you can have access to a Catholic education, but it really widens the audience of who might benefit from that. So it's really a beautiful thing. As the CEO of Invest in the Education Foundation, I've called the tax credit scholarship, this program, and also what you do, as win-win. It's win-win. Oftentimes we look at something like that and people might have a negative reaction, saying, well, I'm going to lose something in how many taxes I pay, or I might lose something in this. You are very good at articulating what this is all about. Can you describe for us why this is a win-win for the schools, for the students, for the families, for our government, for donors, for everyone involved? Because there's a lot of great wins in this.
1: Yeah, this is a once in a generational opportunity to expand resources for families across this country, millions of families. So we'll break it down kind of by these different categories. So first, let's start with the families. We've already talked about they currently don't have access, not all families have access to the resources they need to support their children. Every student is unique. Some students need access to special needs services. Some need extended day programs. Some need help with after school tutoring, whether that's for math or for reading. And so the families will be able to access these resources that they don't currently have access to. For the taxpayer, as you mentioned, this is a win-win. This is a tax credit. So it is against your liability that you owe the federal government. So the taxpayer is either going to give their $1,700, which is the maximum, to Uncle Sam, or they can redirect that $1,700 into one of these scholarship granting organizations and help students in the community. So it is a win-win for everyone. It is a federal tax credit. It does not impact school district budgets, state budgets, city budgets. It's no cost to the state, and it's just more resources for families.
0: Absolutely. It's Sister Mary Grace, the superintendent of schools for the Archdiocese. I saw your face light up when Anne was talking about the benefits that it gives to both the students and their families. Do you have any firsthand or any sort of stories or indications of how that actually looks? What are the benefits that students and families receive from this?
2: Thank you, Archbishop. This is very exciting for us. We're so grateful to Invest in Education for all their work they've been doing. I think 20 years, Anne, right? They've been working, or maybe more?
1: No, not quite.
2: Okay, a long time. but what we see is, you know, we have the Inner City Scholarship Fund, which you're very familiar with. I know Monsignor is, as well as you, Archbishop. And, you know, they're a scholarship granting organization. It's already set up. So when our people choose to, you know, write that check for $1,700 to get their tax credit, we have a mechanism already in the Archdiocese to support, you know, our students and to help them. Because $1,700 can go a long way besides all the other money our students are given through generous donations. So to us, we have almost more than 50,000 students in our schools, in over 140 schools. This can be life-changing for us.
0: Sure. And again, it could give access to some who have really wanted the ability or the access to Catholic education, and now they have that opportunity through this. And Lesser, it's in your role, and as you've been talking, you live this, you breathe it, your leadership has been really extraordinary in terms of supporting this and advocating for this. It's if you could just talk us through in layman's terms, say, I don't know if I quite understand even what they're talking about, because I think some of our listeners, you know, it's easy. We live in these waters and we understand the benefits of this, and we could say it's a win-win. But if a listener is sitting and listening right now and said, I'd like to contribute, I'm not even sure what the next step is. Do I go online? Do I call someone? Who is it? If you had that inclination of saying, I'd like to participate, can you just walk us through a couple of basic steps to do so?
1: Sure. So I'll start with talking about some of the mechanics of the program. So the first step is that in order for students in the state to benefit, to receive scholarships, every state has to opt into the program. And once the state opts into the program, that essentially unlocks the ability for the scholarship granting organization to raise those qualified contributions from taxpayers, and that allows them to give out these scholarships for K-12 students. So that's the first step in order for students to benefit in the state, is the state has to elect to participate. The taxpayer can contribute to a qualified scholarship granting organization no matter where they live in the country. If they live in, you know, Florida, and which is a state that's opted in, and they have grandchildren that live in Texas, they can contribute to a qualified scholarship granting organization in Texas and get their dollar for dollar federal credit. So that's why the state participation is so important, because the only people that lose out on these scholarships are the students if the state doesn't participate. So a taxpayer would go and find a scholarship granting organization that's in their state, or through a school they have a relationship with, or through their church, and determine, you know, what kind of SGO do they want to support, because the beauty of this program is that it's flexible. The scholarship granting organization can choose to give scholarships for tuition, like Inner City Scholarship Fund, or they could choose to give scholarships out for tutoring or these after-school programs. So the donor can choose where they want to direct their money to get that tax credit. And you know, there will be a list that is eventually public. We're still in the rulemaking process with the U.S. Treasury Department to get a little bit more into the technical pieces of this. So there will eventually be a public list of the qualified scholarship granting organizations for taxpayers to give to and receive that tax credit.
0: So the tax credit program, it's going to launch, if I understand correctly, on January 1st, 2027.
1: That's correct.
0: It looks like you have things in order that if people want to participate, there's ways of doing so. And if someone wants to learn more, so you've been very, very good in terms of sharing the information right now. If someone wants to go from this show and then say, I'm going to participate, I want to do this, what should be their next step? Is there a particular website or a telephone number?
1: Sure, they can go to our website, scholarshiptaxcredit.org, and learn more about the program. They can sign up to receive updates from us. We'll be putting those out more and more. We're only 4 months away from the launch of this program. And then certainly next year, as we launch, we want as many taxpayers as possible to take advantage of this opportunity to support students in their communities, so that we can give more resources to these students that really need them for, you know, whatever those eligible expenses are, the tutoring, the after-school program, transportation, computers, right? It's a very, very wide range of expenses that students and families can access.
0: And what I love is that donors have flexibility with all of this. Where they'd like to direct their money, they can make that decision on their own. I always say that investing in children and in their education is an investment in our future. And for both of your efforts of investing in the future for children and education, thank you. And thanks for being with us today. God bless you.
1: Thank you
2: thanks
1: for
2: so
1: having
2: much,
1: us.
2: Really appreciate it.
0: Thank you.
2: My senior. And when we come back, we'll be joined by Jay Sullivan, who's a communications consultant and award-winning author, about his book, Raising Gentle Men, Lives at the Orphanage Edge. That's coming up next on All Good Things with Archbishop Hicks.

0: Tony Ravioli of North Massapequa.
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2: Welcome back to All Good Things with Archbishop Hicks. I'm Monsignor Jim Vlaughan, here to talk about his book, Raising Gentle Men, Lives at the Orphanage Edge, is award-winning author and columnist, Jay Sullivan. Welcome to All Good Things with Archbishop Hicks.
3: Thank you for having me.
4: Yeah, Jay, welcome and welcome and welcome. It's really good to have you here. I got to see you in Rome during the Pallium Pilgrimage, and that was a beautiful opportunity just to not only receive that pallium from the Holy Father, but to go deeper in our faith. And as I got to know you a little bit, I found out about this great book that you've written. It's called Raising Gentlemen, Lives at the Orphanage Edge. And we're going to discuss the book, but before we go into that book, just tell us a little bit about yourself and also your own journey of faith. Just a few things about you and your faith.
3: Sure. The book is based on my experience in Kingston, Jamaica, when I was a Jesuit volunteer after graduating from Boston College. I joined about 24 other Jesuit-educated students from Boston College, and we were all in Kingston teaching at different schools and helping run those schools' mission programs. And that led me to eventually write the book to raise money for the orphanage, to raise money for the sisters. But when I came back, it also set me on a different path. I went to Fordham Law School and then sought out a job in social services right after law school. So I spent 2 years as in-house counsel at a place called Covenant House, which is a runaway shelter for homeless and runaway kids here in New York, but obviously they have facilities all over the country.
4: Absolutely, right.
3: Including in Central America, where you spent a lot of time.
4: That's right.
3: And then, our lives just take on different paths. We don't always know where we're going to end up.
4: Isn't it amazing? I agree with you so much that when you decided that you were going to volunteer in Kingston, Jamaica, it's kind of with a bit of faith, hope, surrender. Lead me, Lord. I have no idea where you're actually sending me and what this is going to be like, but it's life-changing experiences, aren't they? And I think you capture a lot of this in your book. Tell us a little bit about the book. So if someone is going to read this book, Raising Gentlemen, Lives at the Orphanage Edge, what is it about?
3: Sure. It's about three nuns running an orphanage in Kingston, Jamaica. They're part of a much larger order. The Sisters of Mercy ran Alpha Academy, which is a girls' high school, but it also had a graduate school for students. It had an orphanage associated with it, which is where the story takes place. And it's their work raising 250 boys. The orphanage was there for about 100 years. It's also the story of these young boys trying to build a community for themselves and get to know each other and survive through life in an orphanage, which is obviously very difficult. And then it's the story of these Jesuit volunteer, the people in the Jesuit Volunteer Corps, trying to figure out who are we and how do we contribute during this time in our lives where we've set aside time specifically to work on our faith and work on mission work.
4: These are inspirational stories here, and it's when you see the work of those sisters and all of the volunteers and donors that have come together to make it all possible, you just can't help but sitting back and saying, we're part of something bigger. And to draw other people into the mission work of the church, which is part of all this, that the church says, our faith is then to put into action, and there's some concrete ways of doing it, and this represents it. That this book, a lot of it is, what does faith in action look like?
3: Exactly. So the first book in the New Testament after the Gospels is the Acts of the Apostles, right? The story of the early church. And every week at Mass, we say that we are an apostolic church, because we all inherit that burden of carrying on and that beautiful grace of carrying on the mission of the early church. So in some ways, the way I think about it, the Acts of the Apostles is the only book in the Bible that isn't finished being written yet. It's written every day by the things that we all do. And so in Raising Gentle Men, what I tried to do is tell the story of the apostles, Sister Magdalene and Sister Ignatius and Sister Marie Therese, and the apostles, O'Brien and Q and Desmond, the boys who were all building community, and the apostles, all of the Jesuit volunteers who are there to try to continue that work.
4: The Church of God united in that one place, putting faith into action on a daily basis. Yeah, it's really beautiful. I'm going to ask you a question, and I'll give you my answer first. Any life lessons that you took away from your time volunteering there? I'll share with you mine. Many people know that right after college, I volunteered for a year in a home for orphaned and abandoned children in Mexico. And I have so many life lessons, but one of them is I learned to keep things in perspective, that things that I thought were huge problems living in my life in the United States, realizing, oh my goodness, I actually have it pretty easy, and the problems I have, keep them in perspective, because there are many more severe challenges in other places, and just to stop whining and stop complaining. And that was a great lesson for me at age 22, because I could whine and complain about everything, and it just helped ground me a little bit. Any life lessons from you?
3: One of the primary ones for me would be the subtitle of the book is Lives at the Orphanage Edge. And the reason I use that title as the subtitle is that I spent 2 years living in this orphanage with the sisters and the boys. And I would never pretend that I actually know what it's like to be an orphan. That
4: sure.
3: would be ridiculous.
4: No, that's right.
3: They can spend all their time dealing with people who grew up in fully functioning families like I did. And they can then go on and have their own lives, but they will never know what it's like to actually grow up in that environment. And so I use the subtitle Lives at the Orphanage Edge because I think we can all only get so close to each other's experience. We can't say, I know what it's like to be you. We can get pretty close to trying to understand that, but we can't cross that line. So we're always at the edge of other people's experience. And that creates a certain humility for us to say, I have to approach things with questioning what I don't know because I don't know your full experience.
4: What an outstanding perspective that is. And I think that's a life lesson that we can all learn from. If people would like to read this book, how do they access it?
3: Best way is to just go on Amazon and order it on Amazon. I don't make any money from the book. All the money goes to the Sisters of Mercy. And to the Jesuits in their work in Jamaica. And also any speaking engagements I've done, the money goes directly to the sisters because that's the purpose of writing the book.
4: Fantastic. Thank you for being on the show. And God bless everything that is happening at the mission and your support of it. Thank you.
3: Thank you very much.
2: When we come back, we're going to be joined by two-time World Series champion and devout Catholic Scott Spiezio about his memoir, The Hardest Comeback, and his documentary film titled Spiezio. That's coming up next on this edition of All Good Things with Archbishop Hicks.
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4: You tuned into All Good Things with Archbishop Hicks. I'm Monsignor Jim Floyd, now joining us now to talk about his memoir, The Hardest Comeback, and his documentary film, Spiezio, is two-time World Series champion and lifelong Catholic, Scott Spiezio. Before we meet him, I want you to learn a little bit from this clip.
5: Oh, Scott Spiezio, I'll take 10 more just like him.
6: When he became our teammate, he was awesome right away. Personality, funny, but boy, he was intense, and his work was intense, and his commitment was intense.
7: His dad knew kind of the roadmap that he needed to do to get where he wanted to be.
8: My dad would tell me, envision great things, envision things in the future. So I'd envision myself hitting home runs in the bottom of the ninth in the World Series.
9: This is a big at-bat for Scott Spiezio.
8: We'd always end every practice. 3-2 count, two outs, bases loaded, down one.
10: Bottom of the ninth.
8: Game seven of the World Series. What are you gonna do?
9: With two on, one out, seventh inning, and Spiezio at the plate. Spiezio hits one into deep right field.
8: I was literally praying, like, God, please push this out. Like, let this go.
9: Back is Sanders at the rim.
8: I mean, just unbelievable.
9: 5-3.
10: One of the biggest moments in our lives. I think now they call it the greatest home run ever hit in Angel Stadium.
9: Spiezio! Spiezio!
5: Like, listen, everybody wants this guy's life, right? Like, he's as cool as the other side of the pillow, man.
8: And then all of a sudden, boom.
10: You know, I don't know what's happened to him. This is not him. This is not Scott.
6: It doesn't seem like Scotty. Why is this going on?
7: It was just all a slow-moving train wreck.
11: What changed in the window between his two World Series wins?
8: All right, let's do this.
4: Joining us now is Scott Spiezio himself. Good to see you again, and welcome back. Welcome to All Good Things with Archbishop Hicks.
8: Hi, Archbishop and Monsignor. It's great being back. Thanks for having me.
12: Scott Spiezio, it is great to see you, and it's great to meet you. I'm so happy that you're on the show. Welcome.
8: Thank you. Thank you. It's an honor being on, and can't wait to share some stories.
12: We can't wait to hear them, and as I was learning a little bit more about you, something I hadn't realized is that you were born in Joliet, Illinois, and then you were raised in Morris, Illinois, both of which is in the Diocese of Joliet, the diocese I just came from before coming to the Archdiocese of New York. So I feel even a greater connection with you right now.
8: Oh, absolutely. Yeah, both my parents and grandparents were from Joliet. I was born there, and I was raised in Morris, Illinois, and my parents and I are still here to this day. We're about 2 miles apart.
12: Beautiful. And is that at Immaculate Conception then, the parish?
8: Yeah, that's Immaculate Conception.
12: Fantastic. Yeah. I feel like we're from the same family right here, right now. It's really great to have you. Hey, just, you know, you're talking a little about your dad and a little bit about your family. Just tell us a little bit about your background growing up. So growing up, obviously, with your dad and baseball's part of your life. Not only tell us about the baseball aspect growing up, but a little bit about your faith. What was that like growing up also?
8: As far as baseball, my dad was, with the White Sox. He got traded to the White Sox in 72, and they were, going back and forth. He was going back and forth from a furniture store in Morris, Illinois to driving up and playing a game. He ended up after that season retiring at the age of 30. And I was

0: born 5 days before his last game, so it was bad for him, but good for me, because I had an at-home dad to teach me the game that I loved. But my dad was very faithful. He brought us to church all the time, no matter where we were. Usually we didn't play games during during Sundays, but if we happened to, we were finding a church to go to. If we were in Disney, we were finding a church to go to. And, my dad was an incredible role model on and off the field.
1: Oh, that's great to have a father like that, not only teaching you baseball, but teaching you and sharing with you the faith also. That's a winning combination right there. It's what a blessing.
0: Oh, yeah. He's everything. You know, he taught me how to play the game. He taught me how to be a man on and off the field. And when I was at my lowest of lows, he was there for me. And, he always told me, don't forget God, keep your eyes on him. And he reminded me. And even in my lowest lows, I remember him pulling me aside and say, crying and saying, I know God's got great plans for you, and he could see it, but I couldn't see it at the time. And that gave me great hope.
1: Hope, that's the word, that God is with us currently, presently, all the time, and never abandons us in the good and the bad, in the lows and the highs. And, you had quite an extraordinary, amazing career. During your career, did you continue to practice your faith?
0: I would say I was more of a fan of Jesus than I was a follower.
1: Great distinction.
0: Yeah. I was always a believer. I always prayed. I always talked to him. I did read the Bible quite a bit. But, I did go to chapel services. We played pretty much every day during the season. But I did drift. I drifted away. And, that's where I got into trouble. It was like, I just didn't have that time after the World Series when I had the big Game 6 home run and, 19 RBIs, which tied the record for the postseason. I started drifting because, I call it ego, edging God out. I everybody's telling me how great I was, and I started believing it. And I just didn't have time. I had to do all these shows. I had to go on Letterman show and Leno show and, all these sports shows and sitcoms. And that's where the danger happens, is when you start to drift. It's been amazing that, to reignite my passion for Jesus and share my love for him and the hope that he gives. And that's it. Like, for so long, I felt like, in my darkest times that I was alone, and I just kept, remembering the footprints in the sand, that God was always there. He was carrying me through those times, and I just had to stand next to him and start walking with him, instead of rebelling against him. And, for so long, I also thought that I had wasted my platform and that, that I was worthless, and that God couldn't use me. And I started reading the Bible and seeing that, God had redeemed, David after what he did and Paul after what he did and Moses after what he did. And I thought, man, if he can forgive them and use them, then he can forgive me and use me as well. And that's when I started taking baby steps back towards him.
1: Before we get into some of those baby steps, I just want to thank you for sharing part of your story with us, because it's a moving story, and it's also so personal. And I don't want to put words in your mouth, but what you're describing is, after that World Series and after, during the fame and everything that goes along with it, you kind of put your ego in the center of life, as opposed to God in the center of life. And when it's out of balance like that, then the whole life gets out of balance. And it's, and I can listen to you right now, and you recognize that. When God's not the center, then everything is just out of whack. And so just thank you for sharing that. And then you said you started taking baby steps back to God. There was something, a pivotal moment that you decided, something's wrong. I need God

0: What made that decision to take those baby steps? And then what did you do to rebuild that relationship with the Lord?
1: I was on death's doorstep.
0: Yeah.
1: I tried, after my last year, 2007, I didn't start drinking until I was 32, really. I mean, very few times did I ever go out and drink. I got an injury and that put me in a spiral. I didn't have a great group of friends around me to hold me accountable at that point, because I was with a new team in spring training. And I tried fitting in, going out and drinking, with some of the guys to get to know them. And I was depressed and had anxiety because of the injury. And they were telling me I might not play again. I could be paralyzed if I do. And that put me on this spiral. But after 10 years of struggling, going to rehab 11 times in 10 years, praying, having people pray for me, I ended up finding myself in the hospital with liver failure. And I cried out to God. I said, God, take away my cravings. I'll do whatever you tell me to do. That was April 6, 2018. From that day on, I've had zero cravings. As a matter of fact, when I see alcohol, I feel like I'm going to vomit. It's an amazing miracle. And they told me I had a 20% chance to live, and that my liver would need, I'd have to go 6 months without drinking, and that my liver would have to have a transplant. And within four months, my liver had, Northwestern Hospital couldn't explain it. All they said is, we can't explain it. Your scans are normal. Your blood work is normal. We've never seen anybody recover like this. All we can say is somebody upstairs is looking out for you. And from that day on, I just started, the first thing I did was go outside and pick up sticks, because I'd get overwhelmed. I felt like before I'd get overwhelmed with, I got to do all these things perfect and, get right before God. And my buddy's like, man, you're broken. You're exactly where you need to be for God to fix you, I started picking up sticks in my lawn so that I could mow the grass. That simple, and then started calling true friends and family, and having them support me. They knew I was ready this time, and started getting into the Bible and reading and surrounding myself with godly people making great decisions. Got back to church, tried to get in life groups and just pray, just get on my knees and pray and ask Him to protect me and be with me in every decision that I made.
0: I will tell you, your story is absolutely inspiring, and you've learned the necessity of keeping God at the absolute center of your life and surrendering and trusting Him. Thank you for being with us, and I hope everyone reads your book and watches your documentary. It's inspiring, and I think it can also help us continue to grow in our relationship with the Lord. Thank you for being here.
1: Thank you, Archbishop. I really appreciate it. Yeah, if anybody needs information on the book, scottspezio.com and the documentary, spezio.info.
0: Perfect. Thank you. God bless you.
2: What an inspiration, huh?
0: Yeah, absolutely.
2: I love
0: that. Yeah, it's real people, obviously an extraordinary life, and making God the center.
2: There's hope for us all. That's Amen. The truth, right? Well, this edition of All Good Things with Archbishop Hicks has been sponsored by our friends at the Knights of Columbus, who are making lives better each day through the charitable works of their councils across the United States and the world. Their website is kofc.org. God bless everybody. We'll see you soon.
0: Hi, this is Archbishop Hicks, and you are watching Catholic Faith Network.
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Ah, some priests will be known for the breviary that they hold. Maybe me, the menu, I don't know. Hopefully the breviary in the end. You know, there are restaurants that I go to in my life that one of the things I kind of do is when I go to a restaurant and I love it, I take the menu. I ask them, can I have a menu to take home? Sometimes they fight with me, but almost always I win. And I have a lot of nice menus that remind me of a lot of nice meals and a lot of great trips. One of my favorite restaurants in Rome is this restaurant called Abruzzi. I send a lot of you there. When you call me up, you say, I'm going to Rome. Where should I eat dinner? Well, there's a great place to go. After you've been praying at St. Peter's and spending time, Abruzzi is a great place. On their menu on the inside here, one of their famous dishes, the most famous dish on the whole thing is cannelloni Abruzzi right here. Cannelloni Abruzzi, and that's what we're going to be making today, their cannelloni. I was lucky enough to get in the kitchen of this place. I kind of learned a little bit how they do it, and this is a great spot. Like I said, this is a place I got introduced to many, many years ago, and one of the people who loves this place a lot and this cannelloni is Cardinal Dolan, and he always talks about that when he goes there. The serving is usually two cannelloni. When he goes there, he gets three. And so whenever I go there, I always say, I'm going to take it the Cardinal Dolan way, and they give you three cannelloni. So try that when you go there. So let me show you about cannelloni. So what is cannelloni anyway, to start? Cannelloni is one of these dishes that you've heard of, you've seen. So a lot of different cultures have meat wrapped in pasta, right? Dim sum. You can think of lots of different places where the meat is sort of enveloped in pasta in some way or another, ravioli. We have all kinds of different ways. This is kind of a wonderful dish that kind of talks about like a way to have something sort of in a rustic style where you have this great meal. So anyway, this is going to be a show that's not just about, you know, going to Rome, but it's about traveling. It's about that ability to try different foods when you're around and in different places. I love all of that. I think that's exciting. What I have here is a mix. It's mostly veal that they make it with, and believe it or not, a little pork. And that's kind of the story here. A tiny, I don't know if there's any beef in this at all. Ours does not have any beef. We just got veal and pork for today. So I'm going to put this into a pan. Now, the only other thing with this, believe it or not, is this veal and pork is super lean. So there's not a lot of fat in here. I don't think we're going to see a lot of fat come out of this. So it's going to be pretty lean. So we're going to just cook it a little bit beforehand. It depends. In some places, they actually put it in raw and they cook it in the oven. But I like it a little bit cooked, to be honest with you. I'm going to put a little bit of salt in there. Let me get a little salt going. Just a little bit. And I'm going to just put a little black pepper. And that's it. We're going to just cook

So believe it or not, this is basically ready already. You don't have to overcook it. You don't have to kill this. And if you also notice in my pan here, very little fat, right? Very, very little fat. So this is kind of a very lean meat. Veal is pretty lean, so that's a good thing. So we basically got this ready already, which, listen, that's a dream come true, right? We're not wasting a lot of time frying chopped meat. That's really not a great cooking show, right? But this, when we get to what's going to be last in the finished product here, you're going to see how great this is. So I'm going to put this mostly cooked into my big bowl here. When they're making this at Abruzzi, believe it or not, they kind of make it in small batches, and they have a guy in the kitchen who's making this all the time. So I was lucky enough to be there, and I know the owners pretty well, and they were like, I said, can I come in the kitchen? And he's like, okay. So I was lucky. Other places, they're like, no, you cannot come. But I was lucky here. And again, I've been going to this place for a lot. I think if you go to a restaurant in Rome, all you priests who are watching right now, you're going to laugh when I say this, and you see like priests in there, cardinals or bishops, you know it's a good place. Because these guys are studying in Rome, and they understand, like, you know, where the good places to eat are. So I have the meat in here. I'm just going to cool it down a little bit, because we are going to put an egg in here, and I don't want the egg to cook. All right, there we go. That's pretty good. So the other thing Abruzzi does, they put some peas. I'm not the giant fan of the peas leaking out all over the plate, so we're going to use some spinach, too. They use spinach. This is like a chopped spinach. So I'm going to put some spinach in there. I'm going to give you some advice on spinach. Buy it frozen, you know? It's so inexpensive to buy it frozen, and you get like five times more that's in the bag, and they just fresh freeze it, so it's not a lot of money, and it's just as, the quality is exactly the same. So no problem, why not, right? This will also cool down my meat a little bit, which is good. And then I'm going to put an egg in here. I'm going to put an egg in the ricotta first. So let me just move this for a second. I want to show you these eggs. These are farm fresh eggs. So we have a guy around here who we all know and love, Rob Baldino. He has chickens. And these darn chickens, man, they lay eggs and he brings the eggs in here. They're absolutely, like, first of all, look at the size of this egg. It's sort of like an ostrich egg. You know, I'm not sure what these chickens are eating, but they're doing good. And look how beautiful that is, right? What a beautiful, beautiful egg, man. You can always tell, like, a fresh egg. It's nice and high. The yolk is nice and high. I'm gonna put two in here, just great. Those guys look terrific. So there it is. So I'm gonna just mix this egg up a little bit. Yeah, I'll use the same fork and beat it up. This is gonna help keep the cannelloni together. Now, interesting today, we're kind of focusing on the cannelloni, not the sauce. Abruzzi has great sauce too. They really do, they have great, great sauce. Okay, there it is, put a little salt in here. Okay, great. So that's gonna go into our, right over here. I'm not going to go with the full load of the egg yet. We'll just kind of get some in there. And we can always come back and add some more if we need it. Okay. I don't want to put too much. And then we have the ricotta. That's the last part here. This is a nice dry ricotta, so I'm just going to put it right in by hand. Just a tiny drop sticks to your hands. When you get fresh ricotta, it's beautiful. And that's what they use at Abruzzi. That's what we got for today. So just mix this in. And you can see it just starts to form into a beautiful... There you go. Look how nice that is. Beautiful, like a dressing, a nice filling. It's not overly runny. And I think the egg will firm this up just right. Beautiful. Okay, that's ready to go. So now, on to making the cannelloni. So the way we're going to do this is with these great pasta sheets here. You take a look at these pasta sheets. They come individually wrapped. This is my friends at Antoni. These guys are great. And they make these pasta sheets that are just so terrific. They're so versatile. Think about it. If you get two of these, you can make ravioli very easily, right? With these, just, you know, separate them, cut them, and you're all set. Not bad. This is a pretty easy deal. So we're gonna fill this thing up full of cannelloni. First thing I'm going to use is my Michael's sauce. So again, sometimes you don't have time to make the sauce, right? It's okay. So this Michael's sauce, I have to tell you, we've been to Michael's a million times with cameras. I've been there without cameras. The sauce that they make is as close to what you have at home as anything I've ever seen. I mean, they're not putting anything in there. It's just tomatoes and all of the, you know, oil and the garlic and all the stuff we love. That's how they do it. It's just very, very simple. I'm gonna spread it around in a thin layer. I don't wanna get too much. That's it. On the bottom, this is their, I think it's their filetto di pomodoro, right? I can smell it. Yep, it smells like filetto di pomodoro. So it has a little bit of pancetta in there, a little bit of prosciutto chopped up in there. Absolutely delicious. So let me get going on the job here we got to do. So here's a little job. And I'll show you how we do this.
So you just line it up and you put a little bit of filling in here. I hope Cardinal Dolan's watching because he'd be proud of me being able to do this. And I know he'd want me to cook some for him too. Maybe I'll bring some to you later. There we go. Then I have some cheese here. So put a little parm in here right away. Like so. And then we're just going to roll this up. One roll. Then you dip your hand in a little water. Two. That'll make it stick. And then we're going to cut it. Now these you can save. You don't have to throw away those little pieces of the sheet. That's for sure. I'm just going to put that in there like that. Look at the size too. Like the size was like made for that, right? I'm going to save these later because I'm going to make ravioli for you on another show. And I'm going to save those. Here we go again. Some of the beautiful filling. I think when you go away, you know, you want to have a special meal sometimes. And I know when people are in Rome, like I said, I get a call almost every single week from somebody saying, hey, we're going to be in Rome. Where can we eat, Monsignor? And I always recommend like a place that's kind of fun and also that's kind of an in place so that it's not like you're not going to the Turisto place, but you're going to like a real in place.

Abruzzi is that kind of place. It's a place that is really about the locals, you know, and I love that. All right, there we go. Some more ravioli work there. And we're just going to go through. I'm going to try to make a little pan of these. Maybe bring them to the rectory tonight. I don't know. People ask me all the time, do you cook at the rectory? Sure, I cook at the rectory. Why not, right? We have priests from all over at our rectory. You know, we have priests from we have priests from Africa, priests from Colombia. We have a priest from Haiti, and two from Long Island. Me. So that's pretty good, right? Big mix. But we have, like, interesting food tastes, and we kind of work together, and obviously work together for the kingdom of God, but there's something great about that. Okay, just making this tight. A little bit of water seals this up. A little more. There we go. Give it a slice. How many times did our grandmothers make these? And when our grandmothers made these, by the way they made them was by hand. They didn't have these sheets from Jean over at Antoni Ravioli. No, they made this by hand. And it was all about love. You know, I think that's what's great about this kind of meal is this is, now I'm talking about going to a restaurant and getting this, but you think about the grandmas who got up early on a Sunday morning, got the sauce going, went to church, came back, made this kind of stuff. It's incredible. It's a great memory. I think of my grandma all the time. You know, and those of you who know my stories about her, this is our wooden spoon right here. You know, I use it on the set all the time. Beautiful. Okay, I got this. A little bit scooted out. Get that back in. There it is. Another cut. Okay, there's three. There's number four. I got maybe one more in there, I think. Makes sense. Because I got one more sheet here. That's perfect. I don't know if you've ever been to Antoni Ravioli. You know, it depends on where you're watching. No, you're out of New York. I know people from out of New York go there. It's a wonderful little ravioli factory owned by a family, and they're great. They do great work. They make ravioli for hospitals and restaurants and me. It's pretty good. And you can go in there and buy it, too. It's terrific. Okay. Here's my last Abruzzi. The other thing, too, is I think, you know, it's sort of like, you remember the old TV show Cheers? Sometimes you want to go where everybody's glad you came and everybody knows your name. I think that's one of the things about these restaurants that we frequent. You know, you want to be known when you go in there. You want to be welcomed. You want to kind of feel like after a busy day, you can go in there with your family and it matters that you're there. I don't know, there's something great about that, right? There it is there. Beautiful. They're all lined up. You want to see? Want to take a quick lesson in ravioli? I'll show you a quick lesson in ravioli. I don't even have to cut it. You do it like this. You take a little bit. So these would be meat ravioli, right? And this would be like a big meat ravioli, but it still works. What I would do with this, I seal it with egg. And you just do it with your finger. Get the little egg around it. And this is the way our grandmothers did it, believe it or not. Egg all around. Over here a little bit too. You fold it over. Like so. And then the way they close it was with the fork. And close it all around. These are big guys, right? This is when you would have the big ravioli at home. Like this. And then this would just get dropped right into boiling water. And boy, oh boy, would this be great. There it is. And this becomes like a great ravioli. Oh man, just terrific. And there you have it. Ravioli too. So anyway, that's another story for another show. So let's go back to the cannelloni. I'm going to just do a little bit of sauce. This is just how they do it at Abruzzi too. Same exact story. The other thing about Abruzzi, they have this very odd thing, and I've told a lot of people about this. They have green Sambuca, also known just to them. They make it there. It's only available there. You can't buy it in like other places around Rome. You certainly can't get it in the United States. And it's a bright color green, sort of NyQuil green. Yep. And yeah, that's the story. They make that. It's amazing how they do it. And people love it. They come from all over to buy it and take it home. And I have a couple of bottles of that around the rectory, too, for your special meals, you know. I think it's something about those special places, like I said, that means so much. I mentioned on another show, my family used to go to this place called the Red Coach Grill, you know. It wasn't fancy or anything, but it was the place where we celebrated family. It's the place where we celebrated birthdays. I first learned about my parents' wedding anniversary there. You know, because we went there for the wedding anniversary. It was wonderful. Like, what a great gift. You know, before I do this, let me put a little basil. Because we're going to put this into an oven that's already going in a minute. Put a little bit of basil. I like fresh basil. I like it kind of torn by hand.

The oil comes out a little bit. That's terrific. I'm growing it at the rectory, and man, it's growing like weeds over there. It's terrific this year. I think it was a hot summer. There we go. And then we got some nice parm. And you can see how this is coming together beautifully, right? So now, add Abruzzi, two or three is a meal. Can you imagine that? Two or three is a meal. So you get a salad, and you have this as part of your meal. Look, that looks terrific, right? I can't wait to get it in the oven. I can't wait to eat it with you in a few minutes. So we'll take a quick break. I'm gonna put these in the oven, and they'll be cooking, and we'll be celebrating the special places of our lives that God brings to us to certain moments and certain places that mean so much. I'm taking a look at Abruzzi. We'll be right back.

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0: Maybe have it for me.
1: Lunch, dinner, anytime. And Tony Ravioli of North Massapequa.
2: So the cannelloni baked, they're terrific, and they're setting up. One of the other things I love about Abruzzi is their house salad. I know that sounds crazy. Salad, Monsignor, not really. They make a really rustic salad, and I'm going to kind of try to mock it for you right here so you can understand. Not really pretty, but delicious and fresh, and that's what matters. Talk about an illness in a way. These are plates from Abruzzi. Yeah, when I was there, you know, I say to them, hey, can I take a plate home or two plates? And they're like, Monsignor, really? And I'm like, well, I do a cooking show, and I'm going to use them on the cooking show. So I brought these in my suitcase, brought them back from Rome. So those are the Abruzzi plates. I know. What can I tell you? So we're eating real Abruzzi stuff here today. So I'm going to show you how they do it. Their salad is sort of very kind of rustic and Tuscan style, I would say. And that's something good about that. So I'm going to just take a piece of iceberg. This is kind of where it starts. This is just a little burn mark here from the cold fridge. And then just a couple of chunks, not too fancy. And this is how they do it, a little arugula on the bottom. So the Italians love their arugula, right? Because it's nice and peppery. This is something you can make at home. It's absolutely delicious, all right? A little bit of salad. Then they put little baby wedges of iceberg. You can't really beat this. I mean, as far as I'm concerned, it's just a wonderful, kind of nice, this place, you know, there's some outdoor eating, not a lot at Abruzzi. Maybe a table or two outside. And this, I was watching the guy make these in the kitchen, and I was like, you know, I would never make salad, like, so messed up. But it's so delicious. It's just, like, chunky and, you know, kind of weird like this. But it really is good. Some great tomatoes. And they buy their stuff at Campo di Fiori, which is the big marketplace right in the open air. And, you know, we went down there, we built some, bought some stuff and built a whole show around it down there, too. It was great. It was wonderful. And we cooked at another restaurant. And here we go. There. And then there's a little cucumber. We have a delicious cucumber here. So, and these cucumbers, not a lot of seeds, which is great for me. I don't love the seeds. And, again, it's sort of, like I said, not so organized looking, right? You just kind of use your eyes and say, well, all right, this will be fine. And then two other ingredients here. We have these mushrooms. So they have used marinated mushrooms. I think all marinated mushrooms are great. These are the ones we got from our friends at Musco Foods. So these are delicious. I don't know if you've ever had one. They sit in a little bit of oil, a little bit of vinegar. They're white. Very good. They're tasty. So Abruzzi always has a few mushrooms in the center. Like this. I'll put a couple in here. These you can get at the pork store too, you know? The pork store, they're really good because they hang around in the vinegar, boy, and they just get great. So there you have that. And then the Italians have an interesting way of dressing their salad. And this is the way I do it all the time. Sometimes they use lemon and oil. You could use lemon, squeeze some lemon and oil on that. I like red wine vinegar. To me, it's not about shaking a bottle of something or another. I just like the simplicity of red wine vinegar and how that tastes. So that would be the Abruzzi salad. I'm going to dress it for you. They always put more oil than vinegar, right? That's part of the game. A good extra virgin. There you have it. Look how nice that looks, right? Boy. There you go. And then a little bit of red wine vinegar. Red wine vinegar is so incredibly inexpensive. Now, I know the whole world has turned to balsamic vinegar, right? I like balsamic vinegar. I don't love balsamic vinegar. But the acidity in red wine vinegar is just so delicious on this. I don't know. It just makes me want to have it. There you go. A little bit of that. And that's kind of the way, I don't know, all of our grandmothers made it. The only last thing I would do is just hit it with a tiny drop of salt. Not too much. Tiny drop of pepper, maybe, if you wanted it. And that's it. That's your Abruzzi salad right there. Boom. Those nice salads. And then what I'll do here is I'll plate up some cannelloni. All right, we're going to eat dinner. So do we do it Cardinal Dolan style and have three, or do we do it normal person style and have two? I don't know. We'll see how they do. I left them out for a few minutes so they could kind of get solid again, which they did. I'm just going to take one at a time here. Beautiful. Get the second guy going. I don't want to break it. There you go. What do you think? In honor of Cardinal Doolin, we'll put the third one on. I'll make a little room here. Here we go. There's three. Now that really is, that's a meal like for a king, right? And what I'm going to do here is the sauce in here did a nice job because it kind of absorbed a lot of stuff. It gathered up a lot of flavors. So I'm just going to take a little bit of the sauce. They don't serve them like all drippy. You know, they're kind of like that. And then the last thing I'm going to do is like cheese for everybody. Two different kinds of cheese here. So here we go. We have this beautiful cannelloni. Now the cheese here, this Ambrosi makes this, Reggiano Parmesan, but they make it like in pieces that are sort of shaved, which is so nice. Like it's great for it. That's great for a salad. Put a few on there. And then of course you always, you know, to try it, very good. And then on the cannelloni, Reggiano Parmesan, but we're gonna go with the grated. I think this is great for this. So we put some cheese when we baked it, but just a little more cheese on the top. And boy, you got it there. That's, this is like visiting Rome, everybody. This, it doesn't get better than this. This is exactly what they serve at this great restaurant. Again, we have special places in our lives. You know, going on vacation is not inexpensive. It's an expensive thing to do. When you go, you want to be able to celebrate. You want to be able to have a great meal. This place makes a great meal. You look at this and you say, well, this doesn't look all that special. But guess what? It is. The ingredients are great. The time put into it is great. And that's what we're celebrating here today. We're going to take a little break. When we get back, we'll wrap it all up. Abruzzi, time to get out the menu and see if we want to make anything else. We'll be right back.

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0: You think about these meals and getting together with friends and traveling. You think about, you know, the bigger things. Why was I in Rome the last time I was in Rome? Why did I go to Abruzzi? Well, I'll tell you why I went to Abruzzi. I was speaking in Rome, and we interviewed the Holy Father. It was a great opportunity. It was me, a camera, and the Holy Father for 15 minutes. It's incredible. I mean, I never heard of such a thing, right? And the Holy Father was in the Santa Marta. He came off of the elevator, and he went out, and he was just like, buongiorno, buongiorno, with nobody around him. He was coming down like after breakfast, and he said hello to the ladies who worked behind the counter at Santa Marta at the hotel. And then he came over to me, and he had seen me earlier in the morning online. They introduced him to me via the website for CFN. And he came over and he said, Jim, it's good to meet you. I was like shocked that the Holy Father called me by name, you know. And then we did a beautiful interview, and he spoke about the importance of Catholic television and media, and in our country, the importance of Catholic media and television. And then when the meeting was over, we were just talking for a few minutes. Where was the Holy Father going? The Holy Father was going to the papal audience. And right in front of the Hotel Santa Marta was the car that somebody drove me in to go to this interview. And behind that was the Popemobile. Incredible, right? And I could see that as we were talking in the lobby. And he said to me, where are you going to go for dinner tonight? So funny, right? And I thought maybe the Holy Father was going to say, why don't you come by? He didn't say that. So I said, well, I'm going to go to Abruzzi. And he goes, oh, very good there, very good. He knew Abruzzi because all of the years that he went to Rome for meetings, all of the years where he was an archbishop and went to Rome and a cardinal for meetings, etc., these guys know these great places. These cardinals eat in these great places from all around the world. So he knew where I was going to eat. And it kind of made me feel good because that night we went there. And, of course, I couldn't wait to tell you know, the owners about the fact that the Holy Father knew their restaurant. And they were pretty matter of fact with me. They were like not like shocked. They were like, oh yeah, the Holy Father came here many, many times before he became the Holy Father, as did Pope Benedict, as did Pope John Paul II. So they've been around a long time, and they celebrated again and again with the different people who have not only been Holy Fathers, but bishops, archbishops, monsignors, priests, everything else. What a great, great gift. So there's something beautiful about that, you know? Any meal we have kind of connects us to something else. You make your mother's pineapple upside down cake, it reminds you of your mom, right? You make a meal that you had in a great place, it reminds you of a great moment. This will always remind me of my time spent with Pope Francis and that beautiful time that we spent there with him and the great work that we did in Rome. You know, those are those different moments. You know, they trigger other things. When we go to Mass, we connect with everybody else in the world who goes to Mass and who has gone to Mass. We unite as one people around that altar. And wow, what a powerful and important gift that is, the power of the Mass and how that matters so much in our lives. Meals matter too, on a different level in a different way, but there's that coming together and the power of the meal. So celebrate those meals with your family, you know, celebrate those great moments and recognize that God is with us always. In the big giant moments, in the everyday moments, with normal salad and a little cannelloni or a big gigantic meal in a gourmet restaurant, doesn't matter. God is with us no matter what. Let's say a little prayer. Loving God, we ask you to bless our church this day and bless all those who lead our church, especially Pope Francis and all our bishops who are so generous and kind. We ask you, Lord, to help us to be those people who serve you with our lives, who take the gospel and share it with those around us and celebrate the powerful gift of the sacraments and celebrate that gift of table, which leads us to your table as we celebrate every week in church and we recognize the power of the Eucharist in our lives. We ask your blessing upon us now and always. Through Christ our Lord. Amen. 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
0: I'm Monsignor Jim Vlahan, and you're watching the Catholic Faith Network.

Welcome to a CFN special presentation. We remember 9/11 25 years later. I'm Jackie Lucas. 25 years ago, a clear September morning was shattered in an instant when terrorists launched coordinated attacks against the United States. Four hijacked commercial flights struck the Twin Towers of the World Trade Center in Lower Manhattan, the Pentagon, and a field in Shanksville, Pennsylvania. In the wake of unimaginable loss, a grieving nation stood face to face with the mystery of evil, turning to prayer and searching for God's hope in its darkest hours. When life is cut short by such sudden violence, how does faith endure in the years that follow? Well, today we look back at the sacrifices made and the resilience of the families left behind, reflecting on a quarter century defined not just by grief, but by God's grace, healing, and redemption.

0: Among the brave responders at Ground Zero was Father Kevin Smith, a Long Island pastor, firefighter, and fire chaplain who immediately rushed to Ground Zero. 25 years later, Father Kevin's memories of those days remain a powerful reminder of the courage and enduring need to honor the lives and sacrifices of all who were lost.
1: I was a Nassau County fire chaplain at the time, have been since 1991, county one since 97. And the first plane hit the tower a little bit before 9 o'clock. I was getting ready to go out and do 9 o'clock mass. And so somebody yelled and said, turn on the TV. But my pager started going off that there was a problem in Manhattan. Could we respond to it? And as I turned the TV on, I saw the second plane going into the tower. And so it really went off. It just kept going off, saying they'd be calling everybody in the FDNY and also the NYPD, which then made me think about my brother Pat, who's FDNY. Fire department. So I called his house just to find out if he was home or is he at the department. And he said, oh, we all just got recalled. And I said, well, why don't we go take my truck? Because I have emergency lights, I got sirens. And so I went over, he lived in Wantor at the time. So I picked him up and we went into the city. I went up to the Bronx to drop him off. And then I went down the FDR drive down into the Trade Center. The place was just dark. Trucks were blowing up all over the place, especially the ESU trucks, the emergency service vehicles that had ammunition on them and stuff. So there was a lot going on. And trying to stay safe that way, but also trying to answer the call to a lot of these guys that were also very upset. I mean, you had to understand this was catastrophic, you know. But there was a place for faith, and it wasn't just, I guess, as a chaplain, as the days and weeks and the months started to ensue, it wasn't just about blessing bodies in the sense that there were a lot of chaplains from different faiths all came down and they had set up morgues. They did that work. I spent more time working with firefighters and rescue workers and the iron workers and everybody that was on the piles. And it was amazing how many people said, hey, thank God you're here. So they understood the faith dimension of it. First night, it was almost 24 hours. I was there from 10 o'clock in the morning until 5:30 the next morning. That was the first thing that somebody said to me when I got down to the Trade Center that morning was Mike Judge died in the collapse, and that they pulled him out of it, you know, and that they had laid him down and that they kind of lost him. And the first body I found, I didn't recognize because it was covered in ash, but it was Mike's. Mike and I were friends for many years, working with the amount of FDNY guys that are on Long Island that live here. You know, there was a huge amount of opportunities to get together, whether it was through some weddings that he did or in the parishes that I was assigned to, or the funerals, you know, that he came out for. And he was a character. He wasn't shy in front of the cameras and stuff. So there were a lot of other FDNY chaplains. We kind of make light of him in the sense that he was the guy, you know. They'd carried him away to an office building. And so myself went to the office building, found Mike, found his badge and stuff, and then there were firefighters outside.

0: inside the building. So we got those guys to come and carry him to St. Peter's Church, which was just not even 100 yards away. And so we put him on the altar so that he wouldn't be lost. But in order to get his body released, the medical examiner or the medical officer for the FDNY declared him number one. But the real poignant part was after we laid him in the St. Peter's Church up on the altar, in front of the altar at the sanctuary, the amount of guys that was just kept by word of mouth saying, Mike Judge is in the church, Mike Judge is in the church. And one after another, chiefs and battalion chiefs and firefighters and police had the new Mike were just coming up the aisle and saying prayers before they left and went back out on the file. And that went on for hours, you know, because we had called the Cardinal's office and we called the brothers and the Franciscan guys, Brian Jordan came down. But that was real moving, was to see guys saying, hey, you know, let's pray for safety, man, that nobody else gets lost. But at that point, they thought there were 500 or 600 just in the fire department lost, among the amount of police officers, Port Authority cops, you know. And then obviously, there were 25,000 people in each tower. So, I mean, the amount of rescue that was able to be performed before those towers came, that was unbelievable, that only 3,000 people were lost. I think the significance of the 25 years is to help people not forget and also to educate. I don't want to ever see this get to the point where we're all forgetting about it and we're going out and having barbecues because somebody made it a national holiday or something. Like, you know, it should remain something like Pearl Harbor on December 7th. It was a terrible day, you know. But the answer to that terrible day was unbelievable kindness, unbelievable heroism, courage. I'd be much better off talking about it now, or even at the 10th anniversary, 20th, than I could ever talk about it a year or two out. You know, it was that traumatic, you know. But I think the other part of that is, you know, the response from people that day and that month and that year, where people just started talking to each other, you know, and they were nice to each other. And I think as you reflect on 25 years, my God, I'd like to go back to that. I wouldn't want to go back to being attacked, but I sure as, and see people lose their lives, but people talking to each other, buying each other coffee, you know. Humanity just came out of the woodwork, you know, for months on end. And I think it did last a long time, but it didn't last long enough, you know, for it to be, you know, set in our minds that this is the way we should act towards each other, you know. And a faith dimension, being a priest, love one another, be tolerant, patient, understanding, welcoming, you know, all those things that, you know, we hold as our faith, we kind of throw it out on the wall a little bit and say, well, you know, we don't have to do that, you know, especially when we don't like somebody or we disagree with them. And those are some of the things that came out shining, and they weren't new to 9/11, but they definitely brought it out of people. You know, you couldn't walk into a 7-Eleven or a bakery without somebody saying hello, or, you know, and if they saw a uniform or something, that they bought you a cup of coffee. But it was just kindness. It wasn't about the coffee, you know, but it was just about kind of reaching outside yourself and spending some time with each other. I think that's what I'd love to see us get back to that.
1: Nearly 3,000 men and women lost their lives on September 11th, including William Steckman, who worked as a television engineer on the 104th floor of the North Tower. We spoke to two of Steckman's daughters about their father, that fateful day, and how they honor and keep his memory alive.
2: We feel it's important that we shouldn't forget, you know, their lives mattered, his life mattered, and you know, it's sad that he was taken from us so, you know, so suddenly and so early in his life. You know, he was 56. I reflect, I'm 56 right now myself, and I say, I couldn't even imagine, you know, like what my mom's been through with all this and stuff. But, you know, I think we do a good job as his children to pay tribute to him through what we do in our lives and through our children and keeping the family close together like he would have always wanted. You know, I think that's important to just continue his legacy by doing those things for him.
3: Well, there was five of us growing up, so never a dull moment, that's for sure. But he was always involved with us. Like, we would have friends over. It wasn't like, oh, let's have a party, our parents aren't home. No, it was, our parents are home, let's have a party. And they'd be hanging out with us. He'd come out in the yard, and he was always around doing something in the yard. And, you know, we had a pool in the backyard growing up, so our house, you know, nobody went to camp, they came to our house. People would show up with a towel on their shoulder, you know. And he just loved being around all of us. And he would teach us things about electronics. He would take us to work with him in the city. We have first

0: He started working at the Empire State Building. So he'd be like, oh, Dad, take us to work. He'd be like, oh, come on, let's go to work. And then when he started working at the World Trade Center, he would take us there too. And my son is older, he's 33, so he got to spend time with him. He was, you know, they were like best friends. They were together all the time. So he took him into the city with him. You know, he would take him to work and, you know, see, he got to experience all of that with him. And take him on the boat and learn about all different things, electronics. And, you know, he was always tinkering around and making things. And, you know, had so many different interests and things. And so talented as far as like doing things with his hands, and like he could fix TVs and radios, and he would bring stuff home from the garbage. And my brother would be like, what are you doing? He'd be like, you never know when you're gonna need it. You know, somebody would need a TV fix. He would take a part from this TV and, you know, kind of mix and match with it, and he would do it. And, you know, that's just how he was.
1: I think if you knew my dad, he was way ahead of his time. You know, he was so intelligent. You know, he was very into the ham radios, and we had the biggest antennas on our house growing up, and everyone would say, oh, is your dad a spy? Like, you have these antennas.
0: Does he work for the CIA?
1: Does he work for the FBI? And we'd be like, no, that's his radios. He's into the radios. And, you know, growing up, which is so funny, he would be able to talk to his ham radio operators through a camera, so almost like FaceTime, what it is now. He was a television engineer for WNBC-TV, so he always worked the night, you know, for as long as we knew, he always worked the night shift because of that, you know, to be a part of the family and to, you know, having a large family, you know, of five children, it's a lot of work. So it was, I know, very helpful for my mother to have him come home and, you know, be able to be around for the special things that we would be doing during the day and stuff. You know, but it also takes a toll too. I know it was a lot for him to work the night shifts, and even when there was snowstorms and things, he would still, you know, drive to Jamaica to get on the subway to get all the way down to World Trade Center because he knew he had a commitment to, you know, to be there, you know, for his fellow coworkers. And I know I always appreciated when, you know, the folks from NBC would say to us, you know, we always appreciated when we knew your dad was on duty because we knew he was going to be there. He was, you know, very well crafted in his skill. You know, he was very talented, and they appreciated that. And, you know, as a young child, knowing that even though your dad is behind the scenes, that they appreciated the hard work that he did really meant a lot, you know, to us. And which leads us to, you know, why he was there that day. He was working his regular night shift, and he was finishing up a project that they had been working on. They were doing some work, something with the antenna, because he was in Tower 1 on the 104th floor. So he was there. Normally he would have left by, you know, 6 or 7 a.m., but he had to stay to finish the project that he was working on. So at the time, you know, I was working in the city with my husband. You know, we both had jobs there. And I saw out my building, you know, I was able to see what was going on far enough away, but to see that there was smoke coming from the building, and someone said that a plane had hit. And the first thing I thought was, oh my God, my dad's there. You know, he works there. So I called, I couldn't get in touch with my mother, so I called my neighbor and I said, oh my God, is my father's car there? Like, is he home? Is he there? And she said, no. And I said, you need to go get my mother. You need to go get them now, because I don't know, we need to find him. So it wasn't really until hours later that we learned that he was there, because NBC had Rockefeller Center as their other location. So his boss said that they'd spoken to him after the first plane had hit, and he said he was going to try to get out. So that was the last word they had from him. So we knew he was there. You know, we knew definitively that he was there, and after the, you know, the plane had hit. So it was just a matter of, did he get out? You know, was he able to? So we were hopeful, you know, for a long time. You know, you heard stories of people miraculously getting out. So we were hoping that, you know, if anyone was going to do it, it was going to be him, you know, because he was very, very ingenuous that he would solve problems. And we thought maybe there was a way that he thought of something to maybe save people. You know, you just hope that he tried. I'm sure he did. And then, you know, we knew that he just wasn't going to come home. So it wasn't soon after, you know, I'd say a couple weeks after that we learned he's, you know, was definitively deceased and was not coming home. So it was tough. It was tough, you know, just you know, the rock of the family is now gone. So it's

0: you know, we were all adult children, so we're thankful that we've had all the years that we have with him, you know, but it still was very, very painful at the time.
1: Oh, I can't even imagine. And then you were holding out hope while they're digging.
2: It was like this denial kind of thing.
0: Yeah.
2: You know,

0: He hit his head and he has amnesia because they were taking people on ferries like to Staten Island and to Jersey. Maybe he's in a hospital somewhere. I know her and her husband had been calling and, you know, we had friends come over. We had like a whole command center set up in our house and we had friends calling like through the night. Like we had such an incredible support system that we had people calling like 24/7 hospitals. They would call, they would make the rounds and they would call and they would call back again. And, you know, for me, it was just a, you know, like a denial thing. Well, okay, he could be. He's going to come home. Just that hope of he's, and like Deneen said, you know, like he was very, you know, like he had access to that whole building. We were like, okay, you know, maybe he had some way to get out and he took people with him, you know, and he's going to come home someday. And then we had in around December, I want to say it was actually my parents' anniversary. We got a call that part of him was identified. And I was still like, well, he could still be okay. You know, it was like that complete denial. Because I wanted him to come home so bad. That's what we wanted. We just wanted him to come home. So we just kept holding on to hope. And then after months went by, it was like, that, you know, we had to just accept it, that he was gone. It was the hardest thing ever, hardest thing. I was like, how do I live my life without my dad? And I can't do it. But then I had to. You know, my sisters, my brother, our kids, especially my mom. I was like, how does my mom survive this without him? How do we do that? And then just because we are all so close and we had great friends and even strangers were reaching out to us and offering to help and sending us money and trying, bringing us food and doing different things for us. And it was just so incredible that we had that. And that's what got us through.
1: And I think it goes to show too, the man that my dad was, family was first, you know, first and foremost. It was, you know, we stick together and, you know, we would celebrate birthdays together all throughout our years and holidays. And it was always important to be together. And he didn't care how many kids came over, but he wanted us to be home and be with our family and, you know, share the joys of life together. So in essence, it's a tribute to him that we continued that, and even through this most difficult, horrendous time of our life, that we would say, well, what would Dad do? You know, what would he want us to do? And that's exactly what he would want us to do, stick together and figure out a way, you know, and almost taking his intelligence and saying, okay, well, how can we figure this out? You know, and just navigating the whole process of all of it. You know, it was just so, so overwhelming and just, you know, you didn't know where to go, where to think. And you know, I think just his strong, stable home life for us really, I mean, I don't know that we would have made it if we didn't have that, honestly.
0: That if we didn't have that background and that, yeah, that love and support growing up, I don't think we would have gotten through it as well as we did.
1: Yeah. I have to say it was tough. You know, in the beginning it was why him? Why us? Why this country? Why, you know, why does this even happen? How does God let that happen? You know? So for me, it was tough. It was tough to get back to church. You know, it took quite a few years to really, you know, turn things around. And then, you know, I did start to see a change. You know, once I did start to maybe go back to church, and we ended up sending our girls to Catholic school. And I think that helped us also because it opened the doors to living our faith a little more than we had been. And, you know, we continue that now. And my father was a very faithful person. You know, he went to church a lot. So it was good to just try to get some comfort out of that. And, you know, I think it's definitely in a better place now than it was, but it took a little while to get back.
0: I felt the same way too. I just couldn't understand it. Like, I couldn't wrap my head around, like, you know, God's supposed to protect us. Why is this happening? Why are all these people gone now? It's not fair. And it was just, took me a really long time to just try and get over that, you know. And then, you know, then you start to see all the good things, and you know, our family. Okay, we have our family, we have our love, and you know, then it starts to come back slowly, but it, you know, it starts to come back that way just by being together. You know, we grew up Catholic, we went to religion, we went to church, you know. So it was like, okay, I can get through this now. I can get through this. So we always go to Point Lookout. They always do a beautiful service there every year, so we always go there. And then we go to breakfast after, and then we meet up for dinner at night. But that's like our tradition of what we do.
1: And Point Lookout is a special place for us because he would take us there as children. That was our beach with him. So he had an old convertible that he would pack all the kids in the car and drive down to Point Lookout.

0: out, and that was our beach. So to have the memorial services there every year is even more special to us. That, you know, I always try to pick up a shell or something to remember the day by, because it's, you know, it brings back fond memories of us being at the beach with him there. So
1: yeah, I feel him there more than anywhere else. Mm-hmm. Because he loved the beach, he loved boating, you know, and like she said, we used to go down there as kids. That was our beach growing up. So it's a more special place for us that they have it there. Mm-hmm.
0: And I'll never forget one of the neighbors at my dad's service the one time. She said he was bigger and better than Santa Claus and the Easter Bunny, because he was like a magical person, you know. Kids were infatuated with him because he was fun, you know. He'd get on the floor and just joke around and play games and put a pirate hat on and, you know, really get in there, you know. And then as you grew older, he was interested in, like, what our friends were doing and, you know, loved to hear their stories of, you know, what they were doing with their lives and where they were going and stuff. So that, you know, that one comment really always sits with me, because that's, you know, it's nice to see that he was liked in such a way that they thought of him that way, like magical. He was a magical person, you know.
1: There's always this hole that's there in the family, the holidays, any milestones, like all the grandchildren that have been born since he passed, what he's missing out on and what they're missing out on. You know, like, we grew up with him, we had him in our lives, and like, to see our kids miss out on that, that's the worst part of it, you know, because we know he would, you know, be the way he was with us, with them, you know, all over them and spending time with them, taking them on the boat, teaching them all the things that he taught us growing up, and just enjoying being with them. And it's sad too to see my mom, the sadness in her eyes every day that he's not there for her. And for her too, I'm sure she feels it too, missing out on all these milestones and that empty hole that's always there in the family.
0: It's mind-boggling, you know. It just, it's tough, because you feel 25 years now, you feel this time that's passed that he's not around, you know, and the milestones that he's missed with us and our families. And, you know, he had 4 grandchildren at the time of his passing. There's 10, you know, and there's been weddings and graduations and just really special occasions that I know for me, that's probably the hardest part now, years later, is, you know, all the miss outs of being there for those things that, you know, as a kid, you always want to show your parents and you want to be, you know, proud. And I'm proud of my family, and I'm so sad that he's not here to, you know, to be here, you know, to see those things and to see what the other grandchildren and just all of our families have done over the years. You know, that's the part that really, really hurts the most 25 years later.
2: Just steps from Ground Zero, O'Hara's Pub became a gathering place for first responders after 9/11. For Mike Keene, who was there that day, the pub remains a living tribute to those who served and sacrificed. 25 years later, its walls and thousands of patches stand as a powerful reminder of the loss, courage, and brotherhood born from tragedy.
3: O'Hara's was opened in 1983. I started working here 6 months later, and then eventually bought into it with the gentleman, and then brought in 2 other guys, Jimmy and Paul, my partners now. And the area has really changed since 9/11. Back then it was all business people, the construction guys, very few people living here in the area. Some of them, there were no tourists coming to the area at all. And it was a Monday to Friday job. Weekends there was nobody down here. That morning, we were getting ready for the day like any other, and I was on the phone with somebody in the Trade Center. And he says, hey, the light's just dimmed over here. So a couple of people walked in the door. I said, let me call you back. And there was some debris in the street, but you couldn't see anything from this side. It was the North Tower that was hit, so you went out, you couldn't see anything. Came back in, phone's ringing, people are calling. Then a little while later, the commodity exchange, which was in the Trade Center, got evacuated. Those guys are all big drinkers. So 8:30, 8:45, whatever it was, the bar's full. They're all in here drinking. Nobody knew really that it was anything. They got evacuated. They didn't know what it was. They all came here. So we had the TV on in the front, just a small, back then we had the small 20-inch TV in the front.

I didn't have the volume on, so you saw the hole in the tower, but still you weren't processing what was going on. All these guys wanted drinks. The phones ring. A lot of people that were other places watching it on TV were calling. So after the second plane hit, we knew there was something going on. So we had got everybody out of the building, and there were still six of us workers that were in here when it collapsed. And thought this building was coming down. We left. I was up on the corner by Zuccotti Park, and a cop was up there. He got me. He's like, oh, good, help me look for survivors. And I was a little shooken up at this point. So I was like, So we were, he had a flashlight. We were looking underneath all the hot dog wagons and everything that were debris all over. The second one started coming down. We took off. We went into some building for 40 minutes to an hour till it kind of cleared. I wound up taking a tugboat back over to Jersey that afternoon. The next day, a buddy of mine brought me down here. That was when it hit, you know. All the dust had cleared, and all these buildings, the glass hanging out of them, you didn't know what buildings were safe at that time that were still up. The devastation was on. I've never seen anything like that before in my life. That shook you up a little bit. The days after that were, like I said, you were still kind of in shock or disbelief, but they had a mass the next morning at St. Francis and Metuchen that we had gone to, and everybody had went, and it was just, you know, you really felt grounded at that point. I mean, I've gone to Catholic school my whole life. I'm not an avid churchgoer, but after that, I think everybody was kind of like, needed something to hold on to. I think everybody kind of felt a little, you know, spiritual at that time. The patches all started the first anniversary of 9/11. Everybody was in here, and one of the construction guys that had worked at the site after 9/11 ripped a patch off one of the firemen's shirt, hung it up on top of the bar. Then a few others went up. So at the end of that day, the first anniversary, there might have been 20 patches along the top of the bar. And then, as you see now, there's thousands upon thousands of patches here. We get so many of the first responders, the military, MS, that come in that want to put their patch up with everybody else's patch. They want to, you know, bond with everybody else. And this year, at the 25th anniversary, we have a lot of the guys that come back, they've been here from the first anniversary, they're here every year. And so many guys met each other here that first anniversary, and from all over the country that come back every year to pay their respects, to see everybody. And it's just a nice feeling that they want to come in here and be with everybody. The importance of remembering things, I think, going through everything and being here every day, it's not even a question of not remembering or not, you know, this is going to be with me forever. But a lot of places outside of this city, you don't have to travel that far, it's been gone and forgotten, you know. So I think it's important that people come down. I don't know, go to a ceremony somewhere in your close to your town, do something. I think it's important that people remember this.

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0: You. As New York's only specialty designated cardiac center, we're not satisfied with just being good. This is Long Island. This is St. Francis Heart Center. And greater lives here.
1: I am studying to be a NICU nurse to give back that same care that I received. I was born at 26 weeks and was in the NICU for 89 days.
2: There were ups and downs. There was 6 weeks on a ventilator, lots of different infections and surgeries that did not end at her discharge.
3: Even when she was hooked up with a lot of wires on her, I knew that she seemed to be a fighter.
1: The U.S. remains among the most dangerous developed nations for childbirth due to access to care, health inequities, and priority of maternal and infant health care. Having a support system like March of Dimes, it's needed, it's necessary.
4: After attending the March of Dimes class and hearing Lauren's story, it gave us a mission to be Brooks's number one advocate.
1: Improving maternal and infant health is as important today as it was then. Join me in making a difference in the lives of families everywhere.
5: Welcome back to our CFN special on the 25th anniversary of September 11th. Bishop Robert Brennan was the priest secretary during 9/11 for the late Bishop William Murphy in the Diocese of Rockville Center on Long Island. Hundreds of people from that area died on that day. Here, Bishop Brennan reflects on that day and how the Catholic Church responded.
6: Just a few days after Bishop Murphy arrived in Rockville Center, we had the terrible tragedy of September 11th. I remember the day we were walking into the office together, and it was a beautiful, bright, sunny day, and somebody said, a plane went into the World Trade Center. Didn't know what that meant. Was it like a small plane and an accident? By the time we got upstairs to the office, we realized it was a pretty serious event. From our office, we could see the smoke. We could see the towers on fire. It was a very eerie day. On the one hand, Bishop Murphy kind of rallied the work of Catholic Health Services, blood donations, things like that. But there really was no need because there were only two outcomes. Either you made it or you didn't. And it was serious. We went off to visit a couple of families in the neighborhood who we knew had people in the towers waiting to hear. It was quite the introduction of Bishop Murphy to Long Island. Bishop Murphy was always a big fan of the month mind masses, a good way to commemorate those who have died. So he called for a month mind mass. And you know what that means. It means you have a month to prepare. And we did it at Nassau Coliseum with just 30 days of preparation. The place was full. And so it was a remarkable event, a very moving, spiritually moving sight. When the police and the firefighters came into the Coliseum, it just erupted with applause, appreciation. It was really and truly the church at prayer.
5: A quarter century later, the memories remain vivid, the lives lost, the courage of first responders, and the extraordinary sense of unity that followed. For Nassau County Police Commissioner Patrick Ryder, 9/11 is not simply a moment in history, but a reminder of the sacrifice made by so many and the importance of ensuring that the lessons of that day are never forgotten.
7: 25 years ago, I woke up celebrating a softball victory from the night before. And my father-in-law was standing in front of a TV downstairs watching my triplets. My kids were just a year old. And I said, what are you looking at? And he goes, a plane flew into the side of the towers. Plane. And I'm looking. And then as we're watching it, the second plane flew in and hit the building. I turned around, I jumped up immediately. I said, hey, I gotta go. And I ran into work. What are we doing? My mother's calling me and she's saying, where are you? I said, I just got to work. Where's your brother?

0: NYPD, worked in 1PP, and I'm like, I don't know. She goes, call him. I go, Ma, the phones are not working. She goes, you gotta find him. So I'm making phone calls for my brother. Meanwhile, he's already home sleeping. We didn't know that. He had gotten out early and was home and missed the event. But he then got assigned there the next day, and he worked several months down at Ground Zero. My brother today, I look at him that he's basically in a wheelchair. He has breathing issues. He's gone blind. The sacrifice he made for that day and to hope that we recover somebody. And you know, I was down there on day two, and I was crawling through some tunnels, and I remember the blast of the horns, boom, boom, boom. I go, what is that? And they're all screaming, back out, back out. You're in a tunnel that's like 2.5 by 2.5 round. You're crawling. You got to crawl backwards to get out. And when I got out of the tunnel, my brother-in-law who's standing there grabbed me and says, let's go. One of the buildings is shaking. I think it was Tower 6 at the time. And that was moving back and forth. It settled down. We all went back in, back on the pile. But you know, you look at the sacrifices, and as a commissioner, in the past 5 years, we've lost over 8 members to 9/11 cancer. And I still have many that are sick. I've lost a total of 15 so far since 9/11. So it's that gift, I jokingly say, it's that gift that just keeps on giving. Nobody wants that gift. Nobody wanted to be part of it. But every single one of them, if you ask them if they do it again, they do it again. Because that's what heroes do. And they were all out there that day. And unfortunately, we lost too many. 25 years later, you look back and you say, you know, what could have been different, what we could have done to better protect our people. But what bothers me today more than anything is you look at some of the message that's giving out in schools across the country. It's already starting to be removed from our history books. We should never forget the sacrifices by our heroes, never. And unfortunately we are. So on this anniversary, we're gonna gather in numerous locations around the state of New York, Pennsylvania, Washington, D.C., and we're gonna remember our heroes. That anniversary should be the same every year, not just on the 25th, not on the 50th, every year. Just like World War II and Pearl Harbor, these days will live with us forever, and it should be a national holiday. And then we can remember those heroes and the sacrifices that are made then and now.
1: 9/11 offers an opportunity to remember with prayer, to give thanks for those who sacrificed so much, and to recognize the goodness and compassion that emerged in the face of unimaginable tragedy. Here, Bishop John Barr shares his thoughts on standing together in faith and hope.
2: The 25th anniversary of 9/11 is a very powerful moment for the world and for the global mission of the Catholic Church. There's one thing we remember as we reflect on Lower Manhattan and the two towers, the field in Shanksville, Pennsylvania, the Pentagon. We pray with the cosmic power of the Catholic Mass for the souls who died at 9/11 and for those who have died in recent years over the last two decades of 9/11 related illnesses. We as Catholics believe in friendship that goes beyond the chasm of death. So when we pray for souls, it's something that's so powerful in the communion of saints, and it's so powerful at every Catholic Mass. Our fidelity to the Catholic Mass is one of the greatest tributes we can give to those who died on 9/11. There's one thing we learned in 9/11. Is it was a living commentary on the parable of the Good Samaritan. Pope Francis in Fratelli Tutti, chapter 2, has the most beautiful analysis of the parable of the Good Samaritan. And the real reflection he gives us is that each day you and I have to decide whether we will be the Good Samaritan who dives into the suffering of the world and ministers to the wounds of the world, or we're the passerby who pretends not to even notice. Our 25th anniversary of 9/11, we remember those who lived the parable of the Good Samaritan heroically.
1: 25 years after

0: September 11th, the work of remembering has taken on an even greater importance. At the 9/11 Memorial Museum, the stories of those who were lost, those who survived, and those who responded are preserved for generations to come.
1: This is ground zero of the attacks, but it's also at the center of our efforts to remember and make sure people don't forget and that we understand what's happened since and what we've learned during that time. It's an incredible privilege to help sustain the promise that we made right after 9/11 to never forget. And this institution, which it's a bit of a miracle that it was ever built, given the emotional challenges, the economic challenges, the political challenges after 9/11, the memorial is a sacred place that we keep available, open to the public, and also with the right attitude of reverence and respect that we want to have for the losses that were suffered here. And then the museum is a place where we teach people what happened on 9/11, because now, 25 years later, 100 million Americans are too young to remember themselves. They can never forget, but they have to learn what not to forget first. And we're grateful to be a part of that set of lessons and that opportunity to understand better what's behind us and what might be ahead of us too. And here on the Memorial Plaza, the anchor of the rebuilt World Trade Center is the memorial itself, the two pools that are in the footprints of the towers. A remarkable design that was determined through a process that involved so many different people and so many different ideas that really, in an amazing way, reminds people of those who were lost that day and also reminds people as they look up at the buildings around us of how the city has recovered since. The memorial itself is very important to many family members, and there's no single perspective of family members. There's tens of thousands of family members, and there's a lot of different kinds of people who were killed that day. People from 90 countries were killed on 9/11. Many who visit our site find it a reverent place that they can remember their family member who was killed. Because of the nature of the attacks, many don't have remains that were able to be buried, and so this is the place that they come. 1,100 of the people who were killed here at the World Trade Center were never recovered. And so their family members, for them, their name inscribed into the bronze parapets that surround the pools is the place where they feel an essence of their loved one is here. So maintaining the right atmosphere in the space, but also recognizing that it's vibrant. When family members come, they're happy to see people here learning and remembering. Touching the pools, they're made to be touched, touching the water that runs into the pools, looking at the trees, which are living and growing and sometimes suffering and dying too, as all living things do. They recognize it's a place of life as well as a place of reflection and remembrance. The things that are part of the built environment are a big part of New York City. Some of the things that are natural, like the trees that are on the plaza, these swamp white oaks are all indigenous to the areas that were attacked that day here in New York, Arlington, Virginia, and then Shanksville, Pennsylvania. The survivor tree was here on when those planes hit the towers, when the terrorists attacked, that's a tree that was here and it survived. And the idea that a tree could survive the collapse of 210 story towers, and that the people who made it possible for it to survive, the arborists, the scientists who protected it, who nurtured it back to health, and who now take care of it here on the Memorial Plaza. The survivor tree is a symbol to so many people of the resilience that you can have in the face of pretty unimaginable harm.
2: 25 years out, it hasn't changed. The emotions, the sense of sorrow, the sense of loss is still there. When I come up here on this plaza, I always drawn to the South Pool, because that's where the first responders are. I always go to the southwest corner. I put my hand in the water, which is designed for, and I don't touch one name. I touch the parapet wall with all the names, and I walk along. I don't walk a foot that I'm not touching the name of somebody I knew, who I worked with. And by the time I traverse that whole section, I've touched 100 names of people that I worked with, that I broke bread with, that were my friends, or 20 sons of people that I worked with. That's one of the reasons why I do this, what I do. 343 of my brother firefighters died that day. I don't want anyone to forget that number. 350

0: 43. So that's why I come here every day when I do and volunteer my service. And it doesn't matter whether it was day after or yesterday. When I walk over to that parapet wall and touch those names, the sense of loss and sorrow is still there.
1: So the Memorial Plaza is above the museum itself. And so the museum where people learn goes 7 stories down to bedrock, the granite, the schist here in Manhattan on which the World Trade Center was built. And it's an archaeological site as well as a set of history lessons and an opportunity to reflect on what 9/11 meant. When visitors come in, they walk down a series of ramps so that they slowly descend into the museum itself that goes all the way 7 stories down. And when, after the towers collapsed, the debris that was here went 7 stories up and 7 stories down. And so the space of the museum reminds all of us of the scope of that attack.
0: I'm just one of many docents that I do. My brother and sister docents, as I do, put their heart and soul into what they're doing. They all have a 9/11 connection. They all have a 9/11 story. They want to tell that 9/11 story. Why? The 9/11 story that's told here in the museum is done brilliantly. What do we bring to it? We bring a little personal touch. We bring a little vignette, a little personal story that you're not going to get. So it doesn't matter whether we're looking at the last column, a lot of company trees, fire trucks, the memorial wall, the repository where the unidentified remains are. Whenever we talk about those things, we bring our personal. And I can see it in people's faces. I can see it in their eyes. I can hear it in their questions. They want to know. People want to know. They all come from a different perspective. It's the way we deal with it, by letting the population at large, whether they're from Germany, or France, or Australia, or the Middle East. This is what happened on 9/11.
1: So there's 2 main exhibition spaces in the museum. They're each in the footprints of the towers. In one, we tell the history of the day, how we got to that day, and what happened afterwards. And in the other, we seek to remember the way in which people lived and not the way they died. We share artifacts that family members have donated to us, and we have images of all the people who were killed. We also share remembrances of friends and family of the people who were killed that day. The rest of the museum is full of monumental artifacts and stories about what happened on and after 9/11. So one of the things that we know now that we didn't know 25 years ago is how many people's lives would be changed by an inspiration to serve after 9/11. So our 25th anniversary special exhibition celebrates all the people, many of the people who were drawn to service. Many people were called to serve in the military, to serve in medicine, to work in mental health, to turn to education, to do social work, or into the ministry because of what happened on 9/11. Their desire to help and to help people soldier through, heal in the ways that they could, and start to rebuild communities. And that's a beautiful part of the stories we're able to tell now, 25 years later. The biggest of the stories that we're telling now that we couldn't tell 25 years ago is about the health effects of that toxic dust. More people have died as a result of breathing that dust because they were nearby or because they came to help New York in its darkest hour. And that story is a really compelling one of the people who fought for recognition and support, of the resources that we put into supporting the people who are suffering from those harms, and also of the effects of an environmental disaster. You know, many people today, we understand better now what it means to have trauma in a mental health sense, but also the trauma that comes from an environmental disaster like the collapse of those towers. And we've learned a lot from it. And so the museum tells those stories.
0: Coming here plays a big part. In my faith, bearing witness is important. We bear witness here. Every time we talk about our loss, we bear witness to what happened on 9/11. We give witness to the loss we suffered on 9/11. Now, firemen as a group socialize a lot after they retire. So we talk about this all the time. Now, there is an exhibit in the museum that talks about the 9/11 dust. as terrible as the day of 9/11 was, as we stand here today, the aftermath has been worse. We lost 343 firefighters that day. Since in the 25 years, the number is 480 and counting of retired firefighters that died from 9/11 related diseases. So I was elated that my son survived that day. But they're not out of the woods yet, are they? They were there for 9 months on the pile that was here. They breathed that dust for 9 months. They have to be examined twice a year. They already are showing respiratory problems. I have to carry a little notebook with the numbers because the numbers keep changing so rapidly. Now think about it. Women like yourself came up here from Oklahoma, came here from Texas, came here from Seattle, and they stood across the street with only one thought in mind, to help New York. And they brewed coffee and they made sandwiches. And when we left here, which was hell, and went over there, which was heaven, they said, what can we do here? They breathed that dust for weeks. They're coming down with 9/11 related. So the sorrow and the loss from 9/11 continued.
1: The commemoration this year will include what it has always included, a reading of all the names by family members of those who were killed. The people who read the names have changed. You know, we have generations of family members who, some of whom don't know, you know, the person who was killed in their family, but they want to participate in that ceremony of remembrance. And all of the people who join us here, it's only family members, and then it's elected officials, dignitaries. They don't have a speaking role. The only people speaking are the family members. Because it's the 25th anniversary, we'll have some added elements. The thing that we've added this year that's different than in the past is another bell and another moment of silence. We have a bell and a moment of silence to recognize each of the key points in the attacks, when the towers were hit by the planes, when the towers fell, when the plane hit the Pentagon in Arlington, Virginia, and when Flight 93 crashed in Pennsylvania. We're adding a seventh moment of silence to recognize the people who have died since because of their exposure to that dust and all the toxins after 9/11. And that's an important moment when we're welcoming a new part of the community to be with us here on the commemoration day. Because people from so many different walks of life and parts of the world, I mean, New York is a city of the world, and this was New York that was attacked here. There are many different faiths represented among the family members here. One commonality is the incredible respect for life that so many of the people who come here recognize in the loss that they suffered. One of the most significant moments in the history of the museum was when Pope Francis visited, and there was an interfaith service that was held in the museum in front of a Spencer Finch work of art, a monumental work of art, the blue portraits that are on the wall there that recall a different color of blue for every person. So they recall every person who was killed that day with a portrait in a different color of blue that helped people remember what the sky looked like if they were here or they've seen pictures of that day on September 11, 2001. And I think faith is a part of healing for so many. You know, the museum includes artifacts from people. It represents the faith that different people had here. And honestly, there is definitely, on September 11th, when all the people come to the memorial, after we've read the names and the family members, some of whom stay, but many of whom have left, they come and the tribute in light goes up into the sky. I think there's an incredible feeling of spiritual support and connection that people feel here at the site.

Hi, I'm Susan Lucci. I never thought about heart disease until I had my own heart event. I had heard many times that heart disease is the number one killer. It went in one ear and out the other, frankly. I never had a health issue, but suddenly I had that pressure, that elephant pressing on my chest. 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I had a 90% blockage in my main artery and a 75% blockage in the adjacent artery. I received two stents in my arteries. 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That's why I'm in front of you today. I'm so grateful to the American Heart Association. 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

As we close our 9/11 special, we turn to a place of remembrance and prayer at Holyrood Cemetery. There, Monsignor Jim Vlahn offered a final reflection on the lives we lost, the heroes who answered the call, and the lasting impact of September 11th. His words lead us into a moment of prayer as we remember, give thanks, and ask for peace, comfort, and strength for all those who continue to carry the memories of that day.

As the nation prepares to remember the 25th anniversary of the September 11th attacks, Long Islanders will gather here at the Cemetery of the Holy Rood in Westbury and at cemeteries around the country, sacred places of remembrance and reflection. Today we honor the victims, we remember the first responders and all those whose lives were forever changed by the events of that tragic day. 25 years later there, testimony continues to inspire a sense of faith and resilience and unity that endures across our nation. I'll never forget those tumultuous days right after, listening to the cell phones of spouses calling their loved ones at the site to no avail, praying with small children as they prayed for their moms and dads, spending days on the radio taking calls from worried family members all around the country. All of their worries became a reality. I celebrated 14 funerals of those lost in those days thereafter. We prayed for survivors and we prayed for our country. And somehow, the darkest day we ever knew, the sun rose the next day. A community was born, a community of support, a community that overcame the darkness of despair and loss and sadness. I prayed at dozens of prayer services and wakes in addition to the funerals. And most often the prayer that I prayed was a familiar yet hopeful prayer that spoke of the broader sense of this tragic and senseless day. I pray it with you now, and I pray it for those still struggling and all of us who are part of this anniversary. Lord, make me an instrument of your peace. Where there is hatred, let me sow love. Where there is injury, pardon. Where there is doubt, faith. Where there is despair, hope. Where there is darkness, light. Where there is sadness, joy. O Divine Master, grant that I might not so much seek to be consoled as to console, to be understood as to understand, to be loved as to love. For it is in dying that we receive, it is in pardoning that we are pardoned, and it is in dying that we are born to eternal life. May the souls of our loved ones and the souls of all the faithful departed rest in peace. Amen.

The Lord be with you. A reading from the Holy Gospel according to Matthew. Jesus told his disciples this parable. The kingdom of heaven is like a landowner who went out at dawn to hire laborers for his vineyard. After agreeing with them for the usual daily wage, he sent them into his vineyard. Going out about 9 o'clock, the landowner saw others standing idle in the marketplace, and he said to them, "You too go into my vineyard, and I will give you what is just." So they went off, and he went out again around noon and around 3 o'clock and did likewise. Going out about 5 o'clock, the landowner found others standing around and said to them, "Why do you stand here idle all day?" They answered, "Because no one has hired us." He said to them, "You too go into my vineyard." When it was evening, the owner of the vineyard said to his foreman, "Summon the laborers and give them their pay, beginning with the last and ending with the first." When those who had started about 5 o'clock came, each received a usual daily wage. So when the first came, they thought that they would receive more, but each of them also got the usual wage. And on receiving it, they grumbled against the landowner, saying, "These last ones worked only 1 hour, and you have made them equal to us, who bore the day's burden and the heat." He said to one of them in reply, "My friend, I am not cheating you. Did you not agree with me for the usual daily wage? Take what is yours and go. What if I wish to give this last one the same as you? Or am I not free to do as I wish with my own money? Are you envious because I am generous?" Thus, the last will be first, and the first will be last. The Gospel of the Lord. Praise to you, Lord Jesus Christ. Hello, dear friends. Thank you for allowing me to spend this time with you. As I say this, I'm thinking of Psalm 133, where the psalmist writes, "It is pleasant, it is good when brothers," we would say sisters and brothers, "it is good when sisters and brothers dwell in unity." Unity among his followers was one of the deeper desires of our Lord Jesus. It's good to be with you. I recall many years ago, it has to be over 20 years ago, I was at my parish one evening attending a function with a number of parishioners. After a bit, a lady came up to me and began speaking with me, talking about the very nature of God. She said she envisioned God the Father as this stern judge and Jesus as the defense lawyer. I understood what she was saying. She and I were about the same age. When we were growing up and being taught the faith, the impression the church gave us back then was that God the Father was a stern God, maybe even an angry God. I'm a lot older today than when I was a boy, and the Dominican nuns taught me the faith. I've done a lot more study since that time, and my understanding of God the Father, Son, and Holy Spirit has changed dramatically from my childhood years. I mention all of this because our readings for this Sunday speak to us about God, the nature of God. Friends, take a moment and ask yourself, how do you understand God? Is the God you pray to angry or distant? Does your understanding of God speak of a merciful God or a vengeful God? Let's begin to unpack our readings. Our first reading comes from the book of the prophet Isaiah. Scholars refer to this book as the fifth gospel because it is cited so often in our three-year cycle of readings. We read more from Isaiah than throughout the cycle than we do from the Gospel of Mark. It's also called the fifth gospel because it speaks so powerfully about the Messiah who is to come, who to look for, what to look for. Of course, we know that Messiah is our Lord Jesus Christ. Our reading from Isaiah this Sunday implores us to seek the Lord, especially if we have distanced ourselves from God. And it tells us our God is a merciful God, seeking to extend that mercy to all who genuinely seek God's mercy. And then the sacred author says this, "My thoughts are not your thoughts, nor are my ways your ways, says the Lord.

And we are told God's ways are as high above us as the heavens are above the earth. Does this mean we shouldn't try to understand God's ways, God's will? Sadly, there are those who adopt this position. The scholars refer to this position as fideism, which is an overemphasis on faith that ignores reason or logic. They say things like, "Why try to understand God and His ways? God is incomprehensible." Friends, it's true that understanding God poses difficulties, and yet God's incomprehensibility, ironically, makes sense. If God is as magnificent as we believe, an infinite, all-powerful, all-knowing being, we expect there to be a cognitive gap. And recognizing this gap, we still seek understanding through prayer, reflection, and study. And God, in His mercy, helps us with this, as Pope St. John Paul II so beautifully made clear in his encyclical Fides Ratio, Faith and Reason. God is all-merciful, desiring to extend that mercy to all who seek God's mercy. Our Lord Jesus makes this so abundantly and powerfully clear in our Gospel for this Sunday. Jesus instructs His followers using parables in order to have us use our intellect to reason and think. He uses parables to teach as a teacher with His students. After all, the word disciple comes from the Latin word discipulus, that means student. We hear our Lord teach using the parable of the workers in the vineyard this Sunday, which comes immediately after Peter's request to know what reward the apostles will receive for following Jesus. With this parable, our Lord seems to be saying we followers should avoid thinking of the kingdom of heaven in terms of personal rewards, a what's in it for me attitude. The message of the parable is apparent. All who are called to work with the Lord to care for His kingdom will receive the same reward, the denarius, which is translated in our gospel as usual wage. The church fathers generally held that this denarius, the usual wage, is in fact eternal life with our Lord in His heavenly kingdom. Is there any greater reward? I think not. Eternity in the place of perfect peace, perfect love. Reunion with loved ones who have gone before us, and the greatest reward of all, the beatific vision, looking upon the face of God. Scholars such as St. Thomas Aquinas teach that this reward, the usual wage, eternal life, will be received by each individual in varying degrees. In other words, St. Thomas states in his epic work, the Summa Theologica, that while heaven is granted to everyone who is in Christ, the more virtuous will derive greater pleasure in it. Friends, do you seek to grow in my relationship with our Lord? Do we seek the grace to grow in virtue, in holiness? If the answer to these questions is yes, then what must we do? How do we grow virtuously? Once again, the answer is to be found in the life and teaching of our Lord Jesus Christ. Recall the young man who comes to Jesus in Matthew's Gospel, chapter 19, beginning with verse 19, and asks, "Teacher, what must I do to gain eternal life?" Our Lord responds by telling him to keep all the commandments. Jesus doesn't end there, for the message He gives to the young man and to me and you is that we should seek the grace to love the Lord God above all. You shall love the Lord your God with all your heart, with all your being, with all your strength, and with all your mind, and your neighbor as yourself. I believe we all recall how our Lord responded to the next question from the scholar of the law who asked, "Who is my neighbor?" All who are in need, all who are hurting, all who are in need of mercy, they are my neighbor. If we apply this to our parable rather than allowing jealousy or envy a place in our thinking, we seek the grace to rejoice with all who turn to the Lord, those who may have turned long ago and those who may be in the process, may be just turning to Jesus. For as our Master teaches, the last will be first and the first will be last. Amen.

0: I'm Amy Grant, and I want to talk to you from my heart about the heart. There was nothing about my life that said, you have a ticking time bomb in your chest. But I did. I wound up in the office of a cardiologist because I was there with my husband. And at the tail end of that, the cardiologist looked at me and said, I want to see you. No one was more surprised than I was to learn I was living with a rare heart condition. He said, Amy, this condition, you'll be fine, fine, fine, and then catastrophic. A few months later, I had open heart surgery that saved my life. And I owe it to the research and life-saving medical breakthroughs developed by the American Heart Association. I'm grateful for the American Heart Association. Their research gave me more time to do the things I love with the people I love. So listen to your heart. I'm here today because...
1: Okay, so we drowned the fire.
2: Yep.
1: Stirred it.
2: Mm-hmm.
1: Drowned it again.
2: Mm-hmm.
1: And now just feel if it's cold.
2: Yeah.
1: Cool.

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Welcome to another episode of The Catholic Novel. I should say right away that it's not quite a novel. In the introduction to the story, Green says this story was not written to be read, it was written to be put on a movie screen. If you've been watching this series at all, first of all, you know that I'm a big Graham Greene fan. I think he was the greatest

getting the prize. And they gave the prize to other writers who, in my opinion, did not match Graham Greene. But anyway, Greene at the beginning says, writers have different habits in terms of remembering ideas or jotting down notes. Some use notebooks. And he said, years ago, he wrote a sentence something like this: I was shocked to see Harry Lime because I had attended his burial before that meeting. And he wrote it on an envelope. And then after the success of the film The Fallen Idol, directed by Carol Reed and produced by Alexander Korda, Korda came to Greene and he asked him to write a story for the screen about post-war Vienna. This is a time when the post-war Vienna was ruled by four powers: Soviets, United States, French, and British. And Greene found the envelope and found the sentence and then wrote this whole story about Harry Lime. I think it's amazing how creative artists work. You know, I basically use Jacques Maritain, but every so often you read something and say, how did that come about? Anyway, Greene is my favorite author. He has often been described by critics as writing in a cinema-like way, that his images are so real, they almost beg to be put on the screen, and I agree with that completely. But his films have had a strange history in terms of movies. I think 16 of his books have been turned into film, and some of them more than once. I know The End of the Affair was turned into a film twice. But for whatever reason, they never seem to be able or hardly ever get the religious part right. Now, some great directors filmed some of these 16 films: Otto Preminger, John Ford, who some people think is the greatest American director of all time, Fritz Lang, Joseph Mankiewicz, Peter Glanville, Edward Dmytryk. I'm going to use two examples on how strange some films turned out if you read the novels, all right? The first one is The Power and the Glory, which was turned into the film The Fugitive with Henry Fonda, directed by John Ford. It's a pretty good movie. It's got almost nothing to do with the novel. Why? Because in the 1940s, even a great director like John Ford could not make a movie in which a priest had committed fornication and fathered an illegitimate child and also was a whiskey priest. Also, the film was made of the heart of the matter, starring Trevor Howard, who in some ways I think is the quintessential Greene character. Now, in the novel, there is a big, big problem. The main character, Scobie, commits suicide. And the question Greene dramatizes, and believe me, when you read it in the novel, it becomes a real problem: is Scobie going to hell, or is he a saint? He seems to commit suicide out of pity and love for two other human beings. He doesn't see any other way to help them. By removing himself, he thinks he's going to help them. Well, when they made the movie, they had Scobie murdered. I mean, it's unbelievable. The whole point of the novel, they just took out and made him a victim of a murder. So those are two extreme examples. But it's happened over and over again that so for some reason they've had trouble getting the religious dimension. Now, I think The Third Man is the best film ever made of something that Graham Greene wrote. Some very prestigious film society in Britain voted The Third Man as the greatest British film ever made. And that's quite a statement, but I can accept it. It is a great movie. Now, in the novel, the main character, I guess, is Holly Martins. He's a friend of Harry Lime, and Harry Lime has sent him a note saying, come on over to Vienna. I think I've got a job for you. And so he goes over, and as the plot develops, you see that throughout their relationship, Holly Martins has been made a fool of by Harry Lime. Whenever Harry Lime comes up with some, you know, wild scheme, Holly Martins is always left holding the bag. By the way, in the treatment that Greene wrote, the main character's name was Rollo, but in the movie, Joseph Cotten objected to that name, so they made it Holly. So he gets there and he finds out that Harry Lime was killed by a car accident. A car ran over him. And as the plot develops, you discover he was not killed at all. He's been involved in black market selling of penicillin and with a group of other racketeers like himself. And the penicillin, they water it down so they can stretch it further. And this kills some children and maims others. So Martins first doesn't believe Harry has done anything wrong, but when he finds out what he did, he meets him
in a lift over Vienna, you know,

one of these lifts high up in the air, so when you look down, the people look just like dots. And in the written treatment, Holly says to him, you used to be a Catholic. And Harry Lime says, oh, I still believe in God and mercy, all of that. I'm not hurting their souls. And he says, look down at those little specks. If someone told you you could get 20,000 pounds for every one of those specks, would you be shocked? Or would you immediately start counting specks, okay? Harry Lime seems to be a perfect example of a total narcissist. There's a wonderful line Green comes up with. He says, when Harry woke up in the morning happy, he just presumed that the whole world was happy. I mean, talk about having everything in your life centered around, you know, around yourself and this world, okay? And your world matches the world, and you're happy, so everybody supposedly should be happy. Critics of Green's writing have sometimes described his milieu as Greenland. And what they meant by Greenland was a dark, dangerous terrain, kind of sleazy, populated by sinners, and populated by people who were in flight, sometimes physical flight, sometimes spiritual flight, and sometimes both. Green did not like that term, but I think it does describe many of his novels. Matter of fact, I can't think of one novel of Graham Greene's in which there's a happily married couple. There always seems to be something wrong in a human relationship. Now, what Carol Reed, the director of the movie Third Man, is, he just nails it perfectly. To kind of suggest Greenland, he uses several tricks. First of all, the lighting is terrific. Often the camera angles are tilted, almost suggesting what a crooked world this is. And he gets as the actor to perform Harry Lime, Orson Welles. And this is before Orson Welles got, you know, way, way overweight. He just conveys this sinister narcissism. You know, the world revolves around him. Now, my reading of the text and my seeing of the film, I've seen the film several times, is he invited Holly over because he was gonna arrange that he would hold the bag again, get stuck with the bag again, and get arrested, you know, for selling this penicillin and so on. So when they're up in the lift, he suggests that he has a gun and he could easily shoot Holly and throw him out, and he didn't think the police would be too concerned looking for a bullet wound if someone had fallen out of one of these lifts. And then he realizes it's too late for that the police already know that he's not dead. They've dug up the grave and they found the man that he murdered. So that's not it. And so at the end, Holly agrees to help the police catch him because of, he's so shocked at this, you know, this selling of penicillin. And that's a very exciting scene. In the text it's exciting, but it's also exciting on the screen. And I'm telling you a spoiler alert now, okay? When Harry Lime tries to escape by running through the sewers of Vienna, but the police are on to him and they block him off and catch him. And apparently shooting at Holly, intending to kill Holly, the bullet hits a wall and goes off and kills a really innocent policeman, kind of a really likable guy, an innocent guy, okay? And Holly takes the gun and goes after his friend, and he finds him wounded, trying to get out of the cellar, but he doesn't have the strength, and the police are waiting for him anyway on the street. And he says, Harry Lime says, bloody fool. And Holly says, did he mean me or did he mean himself? Was this some kind of act of contrition that he was making? You know, as I read that, I thought, Green cannot help bringing the Catholic dimension into it. In the text, he says, you used to be a Catholic. In the film, he says, you used to believe in God. But it's the same point is being made. You know, can you possibly live this way if you're still a Catholic and if you believe in God? And Harry Lime's position is, you know, well, they're better off. They're better off. You know, I'm not attacking anybody's soul. So, you know, I think if you really meet a narcissist, it's kind of frightening. It's sort of impossible to relate to them, to get through to them at all, okay? So here's why I say it would be a Catholic novel. I gave you two examples. You used to be a Catholic. Oh, yes, I still believe. And then at the end, was that an act of contrition? Was he talking about himself? Bloody fool that I've been. But it's also Catholic in its depiction of evil.

There was a critic, Pauline Kael, who claimed certain film directors depicted evil so well because of their Catholic backgrounds. And that makes a great deal of sense to me. I don't think Carol Reed was a Catholic, but Green's description of post-war Vienna, you know, it's sleazy, everybody's got a racket, everybody's got an angle, and here is this man who claims he's still a believing Catholic, but he's doing the worst crime that, you know, it's inhuman, giving penicillin that will kill kids or maim kids. So I would say the two things, the mystery of evil is very dramatically depicted, and also the Catholic dimension, which is, you know, it's not mentioned many times, but it is mentioned at key points. Now, I'm wondering, why did they cut that piece of dialogue out and change it to "you believe in God"? Who knows? I don't know whether they thought it would distract people. I don't know. And I could go through, other Graham Greene scripts that were turned into films in which you say, well, why did they do it this way? But the two I gave were good enough. Okay, so the mystery of an artist creating is a very good study could be made of this novel. A line that he thought of years before he was asked to write the screenplay, and he wrote it on an envelope. It's almost like Abe Lincoln doing the Gettysburg Address. And when he was asked to do this script, it came back to him. And I'm trying to imagine what was he thinking of when he first wrote it. You know, Harry Lime, and I thought I saw him buried, and now I see that he's alive. And then he builds the whole thing around that, and Carol Reed is able to nail it down. He just nails it down. This really is the best film ever made from anything that Graham Greene ever wrote. So here's what I'm suggesting. Read the, I don't call it a novel, I would call it a novella. Read it, you will find it, you won't be able to put it down. And then watch the film. And you'll also notice how the music adds tremendously. Carol Reed was, I think, at a nightclub or some kind of a dinner, and he heard someone playing a zither. And he knew that was the instrument he was going to use, and he uses it all through. Now here goes nothing. Ready? Da da da da da da da da da da da da da. You can get on your computer, just put down theme for the third man, okay? This is, in a strange way, this is a really entertaining novel, and it's a great film.

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Hello and welcome to our program, Where God Weeps, a program where we talk about the realities of the Catholic Church around the world, especially in those regions where she struggles to share her message due to difficult circumstances, discrimination, or persecution. Today, we will be looking at Sierra Leone, on the west coast of Africa. It is a small country and its name means Lion Mountain. It is rich in diamonds, gold, and in many other natural resources. It is, however, one of the poorest countries in the world, and is still recovering from the effects of a decade of civil war, as well as an outbreak of Ebola in 2014. Let's take a brief look now at the country's most recent history.

Lying on West Africa's hilly west coast, Freetown is a city of freedom, with a history that goes back to 1787. Former slaves returning from Nova Scotia, loyal to the British, settled here. In 1808, Sierra Leone became a British colony. The city, and therefore Sierra Leone as a whole, regained its freedom and independence in 1961.

0: In 1967, Siaka Stevens's government was overthrown following a military coup. Though he managed to return to power in a year and became president of the republic within 3 years. By the end of the 1970s, Sierra Leone was a one-party state. A civil war broke out in 1991 when the Revolutionary United Front, the RUF, led by former Corporal Fode Sanko, attacked Sierra Leone from Liberia. The country was consumed by a turbulent 10-year-long war that intermittently lasted until January 2002. Civilians suffered unusually violent atrocities. Kidnappings, mutilations, rape, and the forced recruitment of children into the army were the order of the day. Kidnapped children aged from 4 to 16 were trained and exploited in the fighting. It is estimated that by the end of the war, 30% of the soldiers were under 15 years of age, whilst 90% of kidnapped girls were sexually abused. One of the war's key elements, apart from the power struggle, was the fight for access to Sierra Leone's diamond and rutile mines, which helped finance arms purchases. Through the international network of jewelry retailers, blood diamonds have supplied and continue to supply world markets.
1: Just over a decade after the war, as the country was rebuilding, the people of Sierra Leone were plunged into further suffering when the country was ravaged again. This time, not by war, but by the deadly Ebola virus.

0: still I be the toilet and the vomit and the toilet and the vomit. Now I talk, I say, Father, for say this na the end of my life.
1: I been get belle, young belle. Cambodian ten and imbola don't worse. Say the sick affects me man. So me man die. I mean they take care of me picking there, not nobody where they help me.
2: We tell God thank you. We go don't make this Ebola I don't done. This Ebola we make now this ton ya. But who people then die? And they pass 100 people they will die. And we always don't so we all now widow them.

0: bambini che piangevano in casa perché i genitori erano morti, nessuno li consolava e nessuno entrava in quella casa perché c'era Ebola. Come si fa? 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Misericordia è una persona che soffre e tu sei vicino.
1: That last phrase, mercy is a human that suffers and you are close to them. That's exactly what the church is called to be. In all situations, war, disease, famine, the church always stays. She does not leave, but suffers too, close to her children. His Excellency Charles Campbell, Bishop of Bow, shares his thoughts and hopes for his country. He also explains the religious makeup of Sierra Leone and the situation of the Catholic Church.
2: Sierra Leone is a wounded country. After the 10-year civil war, we tried to pick up the pieces, and then again we were struck by this Ebola. It was devastating for us. The cost of fuel has gone up, so that has affected other products as well. So things are expensive. Violence is on the increase. There's a lot of theft cases because people are not employed, especially the young people. The scars are still in people's hearts and minds. Any little thing might trigger. I only hope that we will listen to each other instead of fighting.
3: 78% of Sierra Leone's population are Muslim, predominantly Sunni. Over 20% are Christian of different denominations, whilst traditional religions remain very strong throughout the country. The history of the Catholic Church in Sierra Leone dates back to 1510, when Portuguese missionaries came to this land with merchants. The first native priest of the Diocese of Freetown and Bow was ordained as recently as 1961. Today, there are about 175,000 Catholics in four dioceses.
2: The Muslims are strong, they are increasing. First of all, they are already in the majority, but we see that there are new sects coming in, and this is causing some problems, some worries. There's a good relationship between Christians and Muslims here, generally. People are surprised when I say I'm from a Muslim home myself. My mom is a Muslim, and my elder sister, another younger brother, they are all Muslims. Perhaps what might be an issue, you call them rightly sects, the various Christian splinter groups. There are so many now coming up and so on. And they proclaim, preach prosperity to our people. They work on the psychological situation of our people, I believe. People who want to get married, people who want to go to the first world, they want to go to America, they want to go to Europe. So they talk to them. And they pray for them, they will tell them, they will pray and they will get visa. And they will pray and they will get married. And they will pray and they will get jobs. We are a small group. Christians are in the minority, but we have a strong force to reckon with. The people look up to us. Majority of the schools are owned by the church. Aid to Church, and it helps us.

0: us a lot to set up our pastoral facilities. We thank God for the gift of the faith. Now maybe it's time also to share, because the growth, the faith has grown. The people are still committed to the faith. The vocations are here. We have learned the faith, or got the faith, through the missionaries from the West, and we have kept it.
1: As Bishop Campbell mentioned, faith is a great gift that invites gratitude, and it's also to be shared. Sister Mary Colum had this experience as a young girl. She was inspired by the sacrifice of the religious sisters she knew and felt called to share their lives.

0: I was a child,
1: Sister Mary Colomb, she was the first person to go to her house. She named me after her.
0: So after that time, I used to call myself a sister. Even in the house, they used to call me a sister. I like the sacrifices that the sisters do. They sacrifice themselves a lot for people. They work in schools. They work with different people, children, the sick people. And I said I want to become a sister. The prayer life. Although it was not easy. I didn't just accept it just like that. In the beginning, it was very difficult for me because the sistersism is based on Jesus Christ in the Blessed Sacrament. So they do adoration every day. So we will go to the chapel, we will kneel down in front of the Blessed Sacrament. Sometimes we don't know, what are we doing? Just staring at the Blessed Sacrament, looking, and when we are tired, you sit down. But later I come to like that. And now I feel blessed. Yes, that God really called me to be a sister. I'm not regretting it at all.
2: Sister Mary Colomb's order, the Claritian Missionary Sisters of the Blessed Sacrament, runs schools for girls. Though the Catholic Church is a small minority in Sierra Leone, most of schools are owned by the church. Sister Mary explains us why the work of the sisters in education is so important.
0: When the sisters came to this part of the country, at that time, 1960, the girls were not allowed to go to school. They said school is for men, not for girls. So the sisters were so upset. They said, no, it's not possible. What will be the future of this place if the girls or women are not allowed to go to school, or they are not allowed to learn something on their own that will benefit them tomorrow? So the sisters tried. It was not easy for them. They will go from house to house. They talk to the parents. That is very important. We want your children to go to school. You will see the benefits. This place will develop. In Sierra Leone, mostly we work in the schools, all for girls, girls and women. In all the schools, over 3,000. Vocational school, women go there to learn different trades. They do gara tie-dyeing, to make clothes. They do cosmetology, business administration, and they have computer classes there. And they do also catering. They learn how to cook, prepare different types of dishes. Okay, we work in the parish. We give catechesis to the people in the parish. We have a retreat house. We have a clinic. Well, we have also our stations where we used to go. The local vocation is growing in our congregation. We need the help of the Universal Church to come and help the people here in Sierra Leone. They really need your help.
2: Sister Mary Colomb asked for help for the people of Sierra Leone. This is because her country has suffered enormously. During the war, over 50,000 people lost their lives, and over 60,000 orphans and street children were left without care. This number is even higher now after the Ebola outbreak of 2014. In desperation, many children ended up on the streets because they had nowhere to go and no one to take care of them. This is where the presence of the church as a mother is so vital and so valued.

0: so na e di ye be the can. That I be the fit cold when the game be the car I go to snap me and do what. So that snap me and do what. I know me no first see the man be inside. Na e you pay do what. He say kai sa suno, he say kai sa suno. He make it written and na e I go inside now. So na e you know to say na lights go. When lights go na e hold me. This me to Ann and I send me via me. He wake me.
1: My stepfather, they are treating me, abuse me, drive me. So my mother said, he said, you know, get side for me for a day. So my akna come on a street. Boku picking up in a street, then thief, they go and lie down for money, they go and beg, they do plenty things. Some they don't die, some they're in a hospital, they admit. Some they get sick, some they didn't sell.
2: We have found on the streets 9 years girls doing prostitution in order to survive. But not because they want, it's because they are forced to do it. Because they want to feed their siblings, because they want to pay the school fees of brothers and sisters. Because they want to buy clothes for themselves or they want to eat. And to our surprise, we discovered that there are many, many, many. And in some places, only these girls, underage girls doing prostitution, and boys and men coming to them. And not only Sierra Leoneans, but sometimes rich people, they come with their big cars, no? And they pick them and they threw them like two discardable bottles, no? You drink, you use. You enjoy and you throw away like an object. These are children, no? But living hell on the streets. Sometimes I think I would like to write a Sierra Leonean Via Crucis, no? Because when I see the Stations of the Cross, I say Jesus today is there on the streets. Jesus is in them, no? He is suffering in them.
3: Father Jorge Crisafulli, who we just saw in the video, is a Salesian father. He runs a Don Bosco house for boys who have been living on the streets. There, these boys encounter a home, love, and crucially, a chance to live a different kind of life.
4: One night, I meet up some gang there. Gangster then. I began phone and my pocket switch. Yeah, phone. They meet me, then round up me, pull me phone, beat me. Now I see, then see me is aid. No, then beat me, call number score, line 323. From there, Father George, go there, go pick me. I don't get no fumble, I go call. I don't get nobody number. Now only number score. So I decide for call them.
2: It was impossible to recognize whom he was. And they told me, it's one of your boys, it's one of Don Bosco, former boys. I cannot recognize him because his face was disfigured, no? Cuts, broken arm, and cuts all over her body, bleeding. And I brought him to emergency hospital. I remember so clearly, no? The nurse looked me with resignation. He told me, you again, no? He said, Father, forget about these boys, and you're wasting your money, you're wasting your time. Let them die on the street, that is what they deserve. And I was shocked at what the nurse told me, no? And I told me, no, but you don't understand who we are, no? We are Don Bosco. It's not that these boys are evil, it's that nobody stood in front of them, looked at their eyes and told them, there is such a potential of good in you, no?

0: He was looking at me, and I fixed my eyes on him, and I felt such pity for him, no? Such compassion, and I knew what I was about to tell him. What do you want to do when you recover? Would you like to go back to the streets, or you want to take in your hands the second chance, second opportunity that God is giving you?
1: Among those who Jesus would go in search of are former child soldiers. Scarred by atrocities they have been forced to commit, many have found a home in Don Bosco. And it is through this family that the church is striving to bring healing to these young men and to support them towards a better future.
2: I was a boy, 9 years. I was living with my family. The rebel attacked my village. They take me to the barracks. I was trained to fight as a child soldier during the war.
3: I really don't remember my age. I'm very little. I killed my mother, I killed my father. Gave me a lot of drugs. I have to kill a lot of people.
2: Killing, burn houses, chop hands. I was drugged at time, and I was forced to do it. If you don't do it, you get killed. And when I'm with the weapon, anything that I want, I will get it. If I want wife, I say, oh, I need this. If I wanted to get food from anybody, I'm with my weapon. This is war.
3: War is no good. It destroyed a lot of things in my life. It destroyed my education. It destroyed my future. I don't feel good because I kill a lot of people. Sometimes I dream these people come around me. I have a lot of problems in my head.
2: They use me and they abuse me. Because that time as a child, I was supposed to be in school. That time as a child, I was supposed to stay with my family. I have 3 children now. This is my son. This is the other one. This is the small one, Fabrizio. I'm happy for this. I don't want what happened to me to happen to my children. This is my dream. And my dream is for me to educate my children in the future so they will not be like me.

0: As we have seen and heard, there is a profound need for healing in the country, and the church seeks to be the consoling hands, face, and heart of Christ. Fully conscious of both the enormity and the gift of these missions are Sierra Leone's seminarians.
1: It is not easy because people expect a lot from us.
2: We will have to resolve a lot of problems.
3: It demands sacrifice.
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0: leader.
1: I want to be with the poor, the unloved, and the needy.
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What a powerful reflection of the face of Christ in these young men. What hope they bring for the future of Sierra Leone. 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And thank you, ladies and gentlemen, for being with us in another episode of Where God Weeps, In Depth. If you want to know more about the work of the church in Sierra Leone, we encourage you to contact the information at the end of this program. Thank you, and God bless.

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In the name of the Father, and of the Son, and of the Holy Spirit, amen. I believe in God, the Father Almighty, creator of heaven and earth, and in Jesus Christ, his only Son, our Lord, who was conceived by the Holy Spirit, born of the Virgin Mary, suffered under Pontius Pilate, was crucified, died, and was buried. He descended into hell. On the third day, he rose again from the dead. He ascended into heaven and is seated at the right hand of God, the Father Almighty. From there, he will come to judge the living and the dead. I believe in the Holy Spirit, the Holy Catholic Church, the communion of saints, the forgiveness of sins, the resurrection of the body, and life everlasting. Amen. Our Father,

who art in heaven, hallowed be thy name. Thy kingdom come, thy will be done, on earth as it is in heaven. Give us this day our daily bread, and forgive us our trespasses, as we forgive those who trespass against us. And lead us not into temptation, but deliver us from evil. Amen. Hail Mary, full of grace, the Lord is with thee. Blessed art thou among women, and blessed is the fruit of thy womb, Jesus. Holy Mary, Mother of God, pray for us sinners, now and at the hour of our death. Amen. Hail Mary, full of grace, the Lord is with thee. Blessed art thou among women, and blessed is the fruit of thy womb, Jesus. Holy Mary, Mother of God, pray for us sinners, now and at the hour of our death. Amen. Hail Mary, full of grace, the Lord is with thee. Blessed art thou among women, and blessed is the fruit of thy womb, Jesus. Holy Mary, Mother of God, pray for us sinners, now and at the hour of our death. Amen. Glory be to the Father, and to the Son, and to the Holy Spirit, as it was in the beginning, is now, and ever shall be, world without end. Amen. First luminous mystery, the baptism of Jesus. And when Jesus was baptized, the heavens were opened, and he saw the Spirit of God descending like a dove and aligning on him. And lo, a voice from heaven saying, "This is my beloved Son, with whom I am well pleased." Our Father, who art in heaven, hallowed be thy name. Thy kingdom come, thy will be done on earth as it is in heaven. Give us this day our daily bread, and forgive us our trespasses, as we forgive those who trespass against us. And lead us not into temptation, but deliver us from evil. Amen. Hail Mary, full of grace, the Lord is with thee. Blessed art thou among women, and blessed is the fruit of thy womb, Jesus. Holy Mary, Mother of God, pray for us sinners, now and at the hour of our death. Amen. Hail Mary, full of grace, the Lord is with thee. Blessed art thou among women, and blessed is the fruit of thy womb, Jesus. Holy Mary, Mother of God, pray for us sinners, now and at the hour of our death. Amen. Hail Mary, full of grace, the Lord is with thee. Blessed art thou among women, and blessed is the fruit of thy womb, Jesus. Holy Mary, Mother of God, pray for us sinners, now and at the hour of our death. Amen. Hail Mary, full of grace, the Lord is with thee. Blessed art thou among women, and blessed is the fruit of thy womb, Jesus. Holy Mary, Mother of God, pray for us sinners, now and at the hour of our death. Amen. Hail Mary, full of grace, the Lord is with thee. Blessed art thou among women, and blessed is the fruit of thy womb, Jesus. Holy Mary, Mother of God, pray for us sinners, now and at the hour of our death. Amen. Hail Mary, full of grace, the Lord is with thee. Blessed art thou among women, and blessed is the fruit of thy womb, Jesus. Holy Mary, Mother of God, pray for us sinners, now and at the hour of our death. Amen. Hail Mary, full of grace, the Lord is with thee. Blessed art thou among women, and blessed is the fruit of thy womb, Jesus. Holy Mary, Mother of God, pray for us sinners, now and at the hour of our death. Amen. Hail Mary, full of grace, the Lord is with thee. Blessed art thou among women, and blessed is the fruit of thy womb, Jesus. Holy Mary, Mother of God, pray for us sinners, now and at the hour of our death. Amen. Hail Mary, full of grace, the Lord is with thee. Blessed art thou among women, and blessed is the fruit of thy womb, Jesus. Holy Mary, Mother of God, pray for us sinners, now and at the hour of our death. Amen. Hail Mary, full of grace, the Lord is with thee. Blessed art thou among women, and blessed is the fruit of thy womb, Jesus. Holy Mary, Mother of God, pray for us sinners, now and at the hour of our death. Amen. Glory be to the Father, and to the Son, and to the Holy Spirit, as it was in the beginning, is now, and ever shall be, world without end. Amen. O my Jesus, forgive us our sins, save us from the fires of hell, lead all souls to heaven, especially those most in need of thy mercy. Second luminous mystery, the wedding at Cana. His mother said to the servants, "Do whatever he tells you." Jesus said to them, "Fill the jars with water," and they filled them up to the brim. Our Father, who art in heaven, hallowed be thy name. Thy kingdom come, thy will be done, on earth as it is in heaven.

Give us this day our daily bread, and forgive us our trespasses, as we forgive those who trespass against us. And lead us not into temptation, but deliver us from evil. Amen. Hail Mary, full of grace, the Lord is with thee. Blessed art thou among women, and blessed is the fruit of thy womb, Jesus. Holy Mary, Mother of God, pray for us sinners, now and at the hour of our death. Amen. Hail Mary, full of grace, the Lord is with thee. Blessed art thou among women, and blessed is the fruit of thy womb, Jesus. Holy Mary, Mother of God, pray for us sinners, now and at the hour of our death. Amen. Hail Mary, full of grace, the Lord is with thee. Blessed art thou among women, and blessed is the fruit of thy womb, Jesus. Holy Mary, Mother of God, pray for us sinners, now and at the hour of our death. Amen. Hail Mary, full of grace, the Lord is with thee. Blessed art thou among women, and blessed is the fruit of thy womb, Jesus. Holy Mary, Mother of God, pray for us sinners, now and at the hour of our death. Amen. Hail Mary, full of grace, the Lord is with thee. Blessed art thou among women, and blessed is the fruit of thy womb, Jesus. Holy Mary, Mother of God, pray for us sinners, now and at the hour of our death. Amen. Hail Mary, full of grace, the Lord is with thee. Blessed art thou among women, and blessed is the fruit of thy womb, Jesus. Holy Mary, Mother of God, pray for us sinners, now and at the hour of our death. Amen. Hail Mary, full of grace, the Lord is with thee. Blessed art thou among women, and blessed is the fruit of thy womb, Jesus. Holy Mary, Mother of God, pray for us sinners, now and at the hour of our death. Amen. Hail Mary, full of grace, the Lord is with thee. Blessed art thou among women, and blessed is the fruit of thy womb, Jesus. Holy Mary, Mother of God, pray for us sinners, now and at the hour of our death. Amen. Hail Mary, full of grace, the Lord is with thee. Blessed art thou among women, and blessed is the fruit of thy womb, Jesus. Holy Mary, Mother of God, pray for us sinners, now and at the hour of our death. Amen. Hail Mary, full of grace, the Lord is with thee. Blessed art thou among women, and blessed is the fruit of thy womb, Jesus. Holy Mary, Mother of God, pray for us sinners now and at the hour of our death. Amen. Glory be to the Father, and to the Son, and to the Holy Spirit, as it was in the beginning, is now, and ever shall be, world without end. Amen. O my Jesus, forgive us our sins, save us from the fires of hell, lead all souls to heaven, especially those most in need of thy mercy. Third luminous mystery, proclaiming the kingdom. And preach as you go, saying, the kingdom of heaven is at hand. Heal the sick, raise the dead, cleanse lepers, cast out demons. You received without pay, give without pay. Our Father, who art in heaven, hallowed be thy name. Thy kingdom come, thy will be done on earth as it is in heaven. Give us this day our daily bread, and forgive us our trespasses, as we forgive those who trespass against us. And lead us not into temptation, but deliver us from evil. Amen. Hail Mary, full of grace, the Lord is with thee. Blessed art thou among women, and blessed is the fruit of thy womb, Jesus. Holy Mary, Mother of God, pray for us sinners, now and at the hour of our death. Amen. Hail Mary, full of grace, the Lord is with thee. Blessed art thou among women, and blessed is the fruit of thy womb, Jesus. Holy Mary, Mother of God, pray for us sinners, now and at the hour of our death. Amen. Hail Mary, full of grace, the Lord is with thee. Blessed art thou among women, and blessed is the fruit of thy womb, Jesus. Holy Mary, Mother of God, pray for us sinners, now and at the hour of our death. Amen. Hail Mary, full of grace, the Lord is with thee. Blessed art thou among women, and blessed is the fruit of thy womb, Jesus. Holy Mary, Mother of God, pray for us sinners, now and at the hour of our death. Amen. Hail Mary, full of grace, the Lord is with thee. Blessed art thou among women, and blessed is the fruit of thy womb, Jesus. Holy Mary, Mother of God, pray for us sinners, now and at the hour of our death. Amen. Hail Mary, full of grace, the Lord is with thee. Blessed art thou among women, and blessed is the fruit of thy womb, Jesus. Holy Mary, Mother of God, pray for us sinners, now and at the hour of our death. Amen. Hail Mary, full of grace, the Lord is with thee.

Blessed art thou among women, and blessed is the fruit of thy womb, Jesus. Holy Mary, Mother of God, pray for us sinners now and at the hour of our death. Amen. Hail Mary, full of grace, the Lord is with thee. Blessed art thou among women, and blessed is the fruit of thy womb, Jesus. Holy Mary, Mother of God, pray for us sinners now and at the hour of our death. Amen. Hail Mary, full of grace, the Lord is with thee. Blessed art thou among women, and blessed is the fruit of thy womb, Jesus. Holy Mary, Mother of God, pray for us sinners now and at the hour of our death. Amen. Hail Mary, full of grace, the Lord is with thee. Blessed art thou among women, and blessed is the fruit of thy womb, Jesus. Holy Mary, Mother of God, pray for us sinners, now and at the hour of our death. Amen. Glory be to the Father, and to the Son, and to the Holy Spirit, as it was in the beginning, is now, and ever shall be, world without end. Amen. O my Jesus, forgive us our sins, save us from the fires of hell, lead all souls to heaven, especially those most in need of thy mercy. Fourth luminous mystery, the Transfiguration. And as he was praying, the appearance of his countenance was altered, and his raiment became dazzling white. And a voice came out of the cloud saying, "This is my Son, my chosen. Listen to him." Our Father, who art in heaven, hallowed be thy name. Thy kingdom come, thy will be done on earth as it is in heaven. Give us this day our daily bread, and forgive us our trespasses, as we forgive those who trespass against us. And lead us not into temptation, but deliver us from evil. Amen. Hail Mary, full of grace, the Lord is with thee. Blessed art thou among women, and blessed is the fruit of thy womb, Jesus. Holy Mary, Mother of God, pray for us sinners, now and at the hour of our death. Amen. Hail Mary, full of grace, the Lord is with thee. Blessed art thou among women, and blessed is the fruit of thy womb, Jesus. Holy Mary, Mother of God, pray for us sinners, now and at the hour of our death. Amen. Hail Mary, full of grace, the Lord is with thee. Blessed art thou among women, and blessed is the fruit of thy womb, Jesus. Holy Mary, Mother of God, pray for us sinners, now and at the hour of our death. Amen. Hail Mary, full of grace, the Lord is with thee. Blessed art thou among women, and blessed is the fruit of thy womb, Jesus. Holy Mary, Mother of God, pray for us sinners, now and at the hour of our death. Amen. Hail Mary, full of grace, the Lord is with thee. Blessed art thou among women, and blessed is the fruit of thy womb, Jesus. Holy Mary, Mother of God, pray for us sinners, now and at the hour of our death. Amen. Hail Mary, full of grace, the Lord is with thee. Blessed art thou among women, and blessed is the fruit of thy womb, Jesus. Holy Mary, Mother of God, pray for us sinners, now and at the hour of our death. Amen. Hail Mary, full of grace, the Lord is with thee. Blessed art thou among women, and blessed is the fruit of thy womb, Jesus. Holy Mary, Mother of God, pray for us sinners, now and at the hour of our death. Amen. Hail Mary, full of grace, the Lord is with thee. Blessed art thou among women, and blessed is the fruit of thy womb, Jesus. Holy Mary, Mother of God, pray for us sinners, now and at the hour of our death. Amen. Hail Mary, full of grace, the Lord is with thee. Blessed art thou among women, and blessed is the fruit of thy womb, Jesus. Holy Mary, Mother of God, pray for us sinners, now and at the hour of our death. Amen. Hail Mary, full of grace, the Lord is with thee. Blessed art thou among women, and blessed is the fruit of thy womb, Jesus. Holy Mary, Mother of God, pray for us sinners now and at the hour of our death. Amen. Glory be to the Father, and to the Son, and to the Holy Spirit, as it was in the beginning, is now, and ever shall be, world without end. Amen. O my Jesus, forgive us our sins, save us from the fires of hell, lead all souls to heaven, especially those most in need of thy mercy. The fifth luminous mystery, the institution of the Eucharist. And he took bread, and when he had given thanks, he broke it and gave it to them, saying, "This is my body, which is given for you." And likewise, the cup after

your supper, saying, "This cup, which is poured out for you, is the new covenant in my blood. Our Father, who art in heaven, hallowed be thy name. Thy kingdom come, thy will be done on earth as it is in heaven. Give us this day our daily bread, and forgive us our trespasses,

with thee. Blessed art thou among women, and blessed is the fruit of thy womb, Jesus. Holy Mary, Mother of God, pray for us sinners, now and at the hour of our death. Amen. Hail Mary, full of grace, the Lord is with thee. Blessed art thou among women, and blessed is the fruit of thy womb, Jesus. Holy Mary, Mother of God, pray for us sinners, now and at the hour of our death. Amen. Hail Mary, full of grace, the Lord is with thee. Blessed art thou among women, and blessed is the fruit of thy womb, Jesus. Holy Mary, Mother of God, pray for us sinners, now and at the hour of our death. Amen. Hail Mary, full of grace, the Lord is with thee. Blessed art thou among women, and blessed is the fruit of thy womb, Jesus. Holy Mary, Mother of God, pray for us sinners, now and at the hour of our death. Amen. Hail Mary, full of grace, the Lord is with thee. Blessed art thou among women, and blessed is the fruit of thy womb, Jesus. Holy Mary, Mother of God, pray for us sinners, now and at the hour of our death. Amen. Hail Mary, full of grace, the Lord is with thee. Blessed art thou among women, and blessed is the fruit of thy womb, Jesus. Holy Mary, Mother of God, pray for us sinners, now and at the hour of our death. Amen. Hail Mary, full of grace, the Lord is with thee. Blessed art thou among women, and blessed is the fruit of thy womb, Jesus. Holy Mary, Mother of God, pray for us sinners, now and at the hour of our death. Amen. Hail Mary, full of grace, the Lord is with thee. Blessed art thou among women, and blessed is the fruit of thy womb, Jesus. Holy Mary, Mother of God, pray for us sinners, now and at the hour of our death. Amen. Hail Mary, full of grace, the Lord is with thee. Blessed art thou among women, and blessed is the fruit of thy womb, Jesus. Holy Mary, Mother of God, pray for us sinners, now and at the hour of our death. Amen. Hail Mary, full of grace, the Lord is with thee. Blessed art thou among women, and blessed is the fruit of thy womb, Jesus. Holy Mary, Mother of God, pray for us sinners, now and at the hour of our death. Amen. Glory be to the Father, and to the Son, and to the Holy Spirit, as it was in the beginning, is now, and ever shall be, world without end. Amen. O my Jesus, forgive us our sins, save us from the fires of hell, lead all souls to heaven, especially those most in need of thy mercy. Hail, Holy Queen, Mother of Mercy, our life, our sweetness, and our hope. To thee do we cry, poor banished children of Eve. To thee do we send up our sighs, mourning and weeping in this vale of tears. Turn then, most gracious advocate, thine eyes of mercy towards us. And after this, our exile, show unto us the blessed fruit of thy womb, Jesus. O clement, O loving, O sweet Virgin Mary, pray for us, O Holy Mother of God, that we may be made worthy of the promises of Christ. Let us pray. O God, whose only begotten Son, by his life, death, and resurrection, has purchased for us the rewards of eternal life, grant, we beseech thee, that by meditating on these mysteries of the Most Holy Rosary of the Blessed Virgin Mary, we may imitate what they contain and obtain what they promise, through the same Christ our Lord. Amen. Most Sacred Heart of Jesus, have mercy on us. Immaculate Heart of Mary, pray for us. In the name of the Father, and of the Son, and of the Holy Spirit. Amen.

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That's where Catholic Charities of Long Island comes in. We are a beacon of compassion in the name of Jesus Christ, offering support and services to all those in need. 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

Lord, not let your servant go in peace. Your word has been fulfilled. My own eyes have seen salvation which you have prepared in the sight of every people, a light to reveal you to the nations and the glory of your people Israel. Glory to the Father, and to the Son, and to the Holy Spirit, as it was in the beginning, is now, and will be forever. Amen.

Today is Thursday of the 24th week in Ordinary Time. We welcome all of those joining us through the Catholic Faith Network. The celebrant of the Mass is the Very Reverend Father Duffy, Rector of the Cathedral of St. Agnes.

0: In the name of the Father, and of the Son, and of the Holy Spirit.
1: Amen.
0: The Lord be with you.
1: And with your spirit.
0: Brothers and sisters, today Holy Mother Church gives to us the feast day of St. Robert Bellarmine, Bishop and Doctor of the Church. We call upon his intercession that we may more worthily enter into these sacred mysteries by acknowledging our sins. You were sent to heal the contrite of heart. Lord, have mercy.
1: Lord, have mercy.
0: You came to call sinners. Christ, have

0: mercy.
1: Christ, have mercy.
0: You are seated at the right hand of the Father to intercede for us. Lord, have mercy.
1: Lord, have mercy.
0: May Almighty God have mercy on us, forgive us our sins, and bring us to everlasting life.
1: Amen.
0: Let us pray. O God, who adorned the Bishop St. Robert Bellarmine with wonderful learning and virtue to vindicate the faith of your Church, grant through his intercession that in the integrity of that same faith, your people may always find joy. Through our Lord Jesus Christ, your Son, who lives and reigns with you in the unity of the Holy Spirit, God forever and ever.
1: Amen.
2: A reading from the first letter of St. Paul to the Corinthians. I am reminding you, brothers and sisters, of the gospel I preached to you, which you indeed received and in which you also stand. Through it you are also being saved if you hold fast to the word I preached to you, unless you believed in vain. For I handed on to you as first importance what I also received, that Christ died for our sins in accordance with the Scriptures, that he was buried, that he was raised on the third day in accordance with the Scriptures, that he appeared to Cephas, then to the 12. After that, he appeared to more than 500 brothers at once, most of whom are still living, though some have fallen asleep. After that, he appeared to James, then to all the apostles. Last of all, as to one born abnormally, he appeared to me. For I am the least of the apostles, not fit to be called an apostle because I persecuted the church of God. But by the grace of God, I am what I am, and his grace to me has not been ineffective. Indeed, I have toiled harder than all of them. Not I, however, but the grace of God that is within me. Therefore, whether it is I or they, so we preach, and so you believed. The word of the Lord.
3: Thanks be to God.
2: Give thanks to the Lord, for he is good. Give thanks to the Lord, for he is good. Give thanks to the Lord, for he is good, for his mercy endures forever. Let the house of Israel say, his mercy endures forever. Give thanks to the Lord, for he is good. The right hand of the Lord is exalted. The right hand of the Lord has struck with power. I shall not die but live and declare the works of the Lord. Give thanks to the Lord, for he is good. You are my God, and I give thanks to you. O my God, I extol you. Give thanks to the Lord, for he is good.

0: The Lord be with you.
1: And with your spirit.
0: A reading from the Holy Gospel according to St. Matthew.
1: Glory to you, O Lord.
0: Jesus said to his disciples, "Not everyone who says to me, 'Lord, Lord,' will enter the kingdom of heaven, but only the one who does the will of my Father in heaven. Many will say to me on that day, 'Lord, Lord, did we not prophesy in your name? Did we not drive out demons in your name? Did we not do mighty deeds in your name?' Then I will declare to them solemnly, 'I never knew you. Depart from me, you evildoers.' Everyone who listens to these words of mine and acts on them will be like a wise man who built his house on rock. The rain fell, the floods came, and the winds blew and buffeted the house, but it did not collapse. It had been set solidly on rock. And everyone who listens to these words of mine but does not act on them will be like a fool who built his house on sand. The rain fell, the floods came, and the winds blew and buffeted the house, and it collapsed and was completely ruined." When Jesus finished these words, the crowds were astonished at his teaching, for he taught them as one having authority and not as their scribes. The Gospel of the Lord.
1: Praise to you, Lord Jesus Christ.
0: Dear friends, our Lord reminds us that it's not enough just to show up. It's not enough to call ourselves Christian. It's not enough to do the things of religion and let it end there. But our Lord is looking for true conversion. He's looking for hearts that look and sound and beat like his own sacred heart. And that happens not just with words, but indeed with actions, with works. And so, yes, we are saved by faith, but that faith doesn't mean anything if it stops at the doors of the church or at our bedroom door where we say, "I talk to the Lord in private, I pray, but that's enough, that's all I need to do." That seems to me crazy and goes exactly against what our Lord says in this gospel and in so many other places. That our Lord desires that, yes, we believe in him, that we call on the name of Jesus Christ, but that we put our faith into practice every day. In the ways that we do big things, in the ways we do small things. But we cannot simply say, "I go to Mass daily, I watch Mass on Catholic Faith Network every day, I'm a good person." That's not enough. The Lord wants more. In fact, we say our God is a jealous God who desires not a sliver of our hearts, not 45 minutes a day, but he wants all of us, every part of our hearts. And he wants us to walk the walk, to walk the way of Jesus Christ. And so we come day in and day out, we pray, we stay close to the sacraments so that we can become more like him, so that indeed our house can be built on solid rock, so that when the winds come, the rains come, everything else comes, we can withstand whatever the world throws at us. Because not only do we believe, but our life looks like it and sounds like it and inspires others to do the same. In the name of the Father, and of the Son, and of the Holy Spirit.
1: Amen.
0: Let us pray.
2: That the Holy Spirit may renew and purify the Church, inspiring deeper faith among her members and a stronger witness to the world, let us pray to the Lord.
3: Lord, hear our prayer.
2: For leaders in government, that Christ may guide them to promote the common good according to his will, let us pray to the Lord.
3: Lord, hear our prayer.
2: For those burdened by illness, that they may experience the healing power of Christ, let us pray to the Lord.
3: Lord, hear our prayer.
2: And today, at this Eucharist, we pray for the intention of Rose Panabianco. Let us pray to the Lord.
3: Lord, hear our prayer.
2: And for the needs and intentions that we hold in the silence of our hearts and the hearts of those watching on the Catholic Faith Network. Let us pray to the Lord.
3: Lord, hear our prayer.
0: And for an increase of vocations to the priesthood and religious life, especially from the people of our parish and the children of our schools, we pray to the Lord.
3: Lord, hear our prayer.
0: May the petitions of your church be pleasing in your sight, O Lord, so that we may receive from your mercy what we cannot ask out of confidence in our own merits, through Christ our Lord.
3: Amen.

0: Pray, brethren, that my sacrifice and yours may be acceptable to God, the Almighty Father.
1: May the Lord accept the sacrifice at your hands for the praise and glory of his name,

0: for our good and the good of all his holy church.
1: Look with favor, O Lord, we pray, on the offerings we set upon this sacred altar on the feast day of Blessed Robert of Bellarmine, that bestowing on us your pardon, our oblations may give honor to your name. Through Christ our Lord.
0: Amen.
1: The Lord be with you.
0: And with your spirit.
1: Lift up your hearts.
0: We lift them up to the Lord.
1: Let us give thanks to the Lord our God.
0: It is right and just.
1: It is truly right and just, our duty and our salvation, always and everywhere to give you thanks, Lord, Holy Father, Almighty and Eternal God, through Christ our Lord. For as on the festival of Saint Robert, you bid your church rejoice, so too you strengthen her by the example of his holy life, teach her by the words of his preaching, and keep her safe in answer to his prayers. And so, with the company of angels and saints, we sing the hymn of your praise, as without end we acclaim.

are indeed holy, O Lord, the fount of all holiness. Make holy, therefore, these gifts, we pray, by sending down your Spirit upon them like the dewfall, so that they may become for us the body and blood of our Lord Jesus Christ. At the time he was betrayed and entered willingly into his passion, he took bread and, giving thanks, broke it, and gave it to his disciples, saying, "Take this, all of you, and eat of it, for this is my body, which will be given up for you."

In a similar way, when supper was ended, he took the chalice, and once more giving thanks, he gave it to his disciples, saying, "Take this, all of you, and drink from it, for this is the chalice of my blood, the blood of the new and eternal covenant, which will be poured out for you and for many for the forgiveness of sins. Do this in memory of me."

Therefore, as we celebrate the memorial of his death and resurrection, we offer you, Lord, the bread of life and the chalice of salvation, giving thanks that you have held us worthy to be in your presence and minister to you. Humbly we pray that, partaking of the body and blood of Christ, we may be gathered into one by the Holy Spirit. Remember, Lord, your church spread throughout the world and bring her to the fullness of charity, together with Leo, our Pope, and John, our Bishop, and all the clergy. Remember also our brothers and sisters who have fallen asleep in the hope of the resurrection, and all who have died in your mercy. Welcome them into the light of your face. Have mercy on us all, we pray, that with the Blessed Virgin Mary, Mother of God, with Blessed Joseph, her spouse, with the blessed apostles, and all the saints who have pleased you throughout the ages, we may merit to be co-heirs to eternal life, and may praise and glorify you through your Son, Jesus Christ. Through him, and with him, and in him, O God, Almighty Father, in the unity of the Holy Spirit,

0: the Savior's command, informed by divine teaching, we dare to say, Our Father, who art in heaven, hallowed be thy name. Thy kingdom come, thy will be done, on earth as it is in heaven. Give us this day our daily bread, and forgive us our trespasses, as we forgive those who trespass against us. And lead us not into temptation, but deliver us from evil. Deliver us, Lord, we pray, from every evil. Graciously grant peace in our days, that by the help of your mercy we may be always free from sin and safe from all distress, as we await the blessed hope and the coming of our Savior, Jesus Christ.
1: For the kingdom, the power, and the glory are yours, now and forever.
0: Lord Jesus Christ, who said to your apostles, Peace I leave you, my peace I give you, look not on our sins, but on the faith of your church, and graciously grant her peace and unity in accordance with your will, who live and reign forever and ever.
1: Amen.
0: The peace of the Lord be with you always.
1: And with your spirit.
0: Let us offer to each other a sign of peace.

0: Behold the Lamb of God. 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
1: Lord, I am not worthy that you should enter under my roof,
0: but only say the word, and my soul shall be healed.

0: Let us pray. Renewed by the sacred mysteries, we humbly pray, O Lord, that following the example of Blessed Robert Bellarmine, we may strive to profess what he believed and to practice what he taught. Through Christ our Lord.
1: Amen.
0: The Lord be with you.
1: And with your spirit.
0: May Almighty God bless you, the Father, and the Son, and the Holy Spirit.
1: Amen.
0: Go forth, the Mass is ended.
1: Thanks be to God. The recessional hymn is number 599. God, we praise you.

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6: I am studying to be a NICU nurse to give back that same care that I received. I was born at 26 weeks and was in the NICU for 89 days.
7: There were ups and downs. There was 6 weeks on a ventilator, lots of different infections and surgeries that did not end at her discharge.
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0: U.S. is going to be a fighter.
1: The U.S. remains among the most dangerous developed nations for childbirth due to access to care, health inequities, and priority of maternal and infant health care. 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
6: 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Plus, nurse practitioner and spokesperson for Guiding Star Project, Laura Ducote is here to talk about the new services they're offering women. And Father Tom Credick is here to talk about his latest book, The Mass, the Eucharist, and the Spiritual Exercises. 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

0: Welcome to CFN Live on this Thursday, September 17th. I'm Amy McGorry.
1: And I'm Monsignor Jim Vlaughn, and here's a look at what's trending now.
0: The Catholic Church in the United States will observe National Migration Week beginning September 21st through September 27th. For more than 45 years, the U.S. Church has used this week to reflect on its history as an immigrant church and the contributions of generations of immigrants. This year's theme, chosen by Pope Leo, is Even Just One of These Children. In a world of increasing technological dependence and polarization, Pope Leo said there is greater urgency for humanity to see itself as a single human community. During the general audience, he said, "The perfection of the human person and the development of society must be regarded as closely interdependent. To set them against one another or separate them would render them meaningless." Today, we celebrate the feast days of Saints Hildegard of Bingen and Robert Bellarmine. Both are renowned for their significant contributions in different areas of religious and intellectual life, and both were declared doctors of the Church. Saint Hildegard was a mystic, composer, and theologian. Her contributions to medicine and music were groundbreaking. Saint Bellarmine was an Italian Jesuit cardinal best known for his theological works and was a prominent spiritual advisor and scholar. And that's a look at what's trending now.
1: So I think we have a very large audience from St. Bellarmine Parish in Queens because they watch us in their school.
0: All right.
1: Yeah, so I know a lot of kids are watching today. So good morning. Happy feast day. I hope you guys get free lunch in school.
0: Oh, I know.
1: Yeah, I think that's a good day, right?
0: That's a good idea.
1: Yeah, right. I like to celebrate your feast. Do you celebrate your feast day?
0: Do I celebrate?
1: You know your feast day, like when your feast day is?
0: No, that's something
1: we have to find that out. We'll know by the end of the show. Somebody Google that around here. I know there's, we have a St. Amy.
0: I don't know.
1: there's plenty of them. There's plenty of them out, 30,000.
0: I do have, I played St. Veronica once in grammar school, so I used her as my confirmation name.
1: Oh, that's a good name, too. That's a great one. Yeah.
0: So I'll take that.
1: I'll have to tell you mine. I was going to be Paul for Paul McCartney, and the nun said, absolutely not, you're going to be St. Joseph. So that's it. She's a Josephite sister, God love her. So St. Joseph.
0: Right. Well, coming up next, Monsignor will be back with your latest news, and artist, songwriter, and worship leader Noah Paul Harrison joins us with a look at his solo debut album titled Do Not Go Gentle. More CFN Live right after the break.
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Despite losing his church and surviving 2 drone strikes, he continues serving families in need with the support from the Knights of Columbus.

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4: In Vatican News, Pope Leo has introduced a significant change to the canon law governing the Church's 25 Eastern Catholic churches, giving their bishops a new role in addressing serious crises of leadership.
5: You've probably heard of Lebanon's Maronite Church, Ukraine's Greek Catholic Church, Egypt's Coptic Church, and Iraq's Chaldean Church. They are four of the 23 ancient churches of the Middle East, Eastern Europe, Asia, and Africa. Over time, these churches preserved their own languages, cultures, and rites. But they are not outside the Catholic Church, quite the opposite. They belong to it and are in full communion with the Pope, who is the highest authority for them all. Each one is organized around a synod, the governing body which makes decisions on the church law collectively. In fact, the assembly itself elects the bishops, always with the Pope's consent. And that brings us to the issue at hand. The bishops also elect their leader, the Patriarch. But what happens if he comes into conflict with his bishops, or refuses to resign when they ask him to step down, for serious reasons? Until now, nothing could be done. There was a legal gap in the rules governing the Patriarch, and that could bring the process to a standstill. For example, if the Patriarch did not want to answer to his fellow bishops, he could simply refuse to call a meeting. That meant the Vatican had to step in. Pope Leo XIV has now reformed that canon law governing these churches, and effectively closed the legal gap. This was something many bishops had called for to prevent untenable situations. That is why the Pope has issued a motu proprio, modifying several provisions to give all the bishops greater authority and autonomy. So what does that mean? It means bishops will no longer need the Patriarch to call a synod. They can do it themselves and vote to remove him if at least two-thirds agree. After that, they must seek the Pope's approval, and only if he authorises it will the Patriarch be removed. It is a document with an ecumenical touch. By giving local bishops greater collective authority, the Pope is embracing the decentralised approach of the Orthodox churches, a small gesture towards unity in keeping with Pope Leo XIV's pontificate.
4: In national news, Mary Lou Pagano, who's the executive director of the Sheen Center for Thought and Culture in New York, shares how the center is preparing to honor its namesake, Archbishop Fulton J. Sheen, as he moves closer to beatification.
6: From September 9th to the 29th, A Man for All Media, a multimedia gallery celebrating the mission of the soon-to-be-beatified Archbishop Fulton J. Sheen, is on display at the Sheen Center for Thought and Culture that bears his name. The Good Newsroom sat down to hear from the executive director of the Sheen Center, Mary Lou Pagano, about how the center is commemorating this exciting time.
7: The Sheen Center has been working on his legacy for the last, 10 or so years by presenting the true, the good, and the beautiful to people of faith and people without faith. It's our job to evangelize the way he did. He used media in

0: such a beautiful way, and we're thrilled to be continuing that legacy.
1: The gallery has an audio-visual presentation showing Sheen's televised ministry that you can sit down and get engulfed in with headphones at the Janet Hennessy Dillon Schneider Gallery. Along with this presentation are artifacts from the life of Fulton Sheen and many photos chronicling his life and work in New York.
0: We want people to come to the gallery and experience Fulton Sheen as he was, the Archbishop that brought media and art to the public through his television show and his radio show. Life is Worth Living did such a beautiful job of bringing faith to people in a way that was never really done before. And our staff did such an amazing job of finding pieces that we think explain why the arts were so important to him and why evangelizing in this way was meaningful then and is meaningful now. I encourage everyone to come to the Sheen Center. It really is a remarkable place. The gallery exhibit is extra special to us because it's a different type of media that we're using, which is television, the way Fulton Sheen used it for his evangelization, and we're going to be using it for ours. And I think that the Sheen Center's programming, no matter when it is, whether it's right around his beatification or far into the future, we're constantly bringing people to their faith, and we're presenting it in a way that makes sense for bringing people closer and building a community.
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3: Thanks, Monsignor. Do Not Go Gentle is Bethel music artist, songwriter, and worship leader Noah Paul Harrison's solo debut album that offers an honest look at the life of faith marked by both miracles and disappointment, hope and heartbreak. Noah joins us today, but first, here's one of his songs called The Lifter of My Head.

0: The song by Noah Paul Harrison features Aubrey Archibek. Noah joins us now from Manhattan to discuss his new album, Do Not Go Gentle. Noah, welcome to CFN.
1: Hey, how are you guys doing? Thanks for having me on.
0: Thank you for joining us. Noah, that particular song, it's really a heartfelt expression of surrender and trust, choosing to wait on God, even when it might not make sense, something that we all can sort of relate to at times.
1: Yes. Yeah, absolutely. That song in particular is one of my favorites on the project. So I'm glad you pointed that one out.
0: Yeah. Well, The Lifter of My Head, that's one of the 8 songs in your first solo album called Do Not Go Gentle. The album seemed to explore several themes. Why don't you talk about some of them that you really focused on?
1: Yeah, definitely. You know, a central theme throughout the project is out of Psalms 23, and really just the idea of, you know, we're going to walk through valleys. You know, it's inevitable. You know, throughout life, there's going to be seasons of disappointment and challenge and hardship. But just this project, you know, I was really hoping that it would serve as a reminder for people that the Lord is with you and that he's leading you. He's your shepherd. He's your protector. And that you're not going to stay stuck in the valley. He actually is going to walk you through the valley. And so, yeah, these songs are from little snippets of my life and different seasons of different things I've gone through. And it's a collection of, you know, that Psalms 23 idea. And then there's some songs in there that are maybe a little bit more of a worship, you know, a praise song. But yeah, I'm really proud of it. I'm really excited about this project.
0: I was listening to a few of the songs and they do, it really touches your heart. And each song, it just seems to build on the project's message. I know we all think we have faith, but just because you have faith doesn't mean you're not going to struggle. And that decision to trust God through that struggle, that can be tough. But some of your songs, you hear you actually surrendering to him. And I was like, wow, that was pretty vulnerable for you to share. And I really appreciated that.

0: Oh, thank you. Yeah, that means a lot.
1: Yeah,
0: That's so sweet.
1: did writing the songs kind of help you process some of these unanswered questions or some of the struggles?
0: Definitely. Yeah. Probably a big thing in this project was my wife and I. We moved to New York City probably about 3 years ago. And so before we started the move,

0: So some of the songs are around that, like around that season of like being like, okay, how is this going to work? How are we going to be able to afford this? How are we going to be able to do this? And then once we actually got there, and then we were in another season of figuring out how to depend and trust in God, then some of the other songs are about that theme of trust and, you know, being okay with being dependent on God and not being ashamed of that. And so, yeah, it's, I think that it's, it kind of, there's different themes that kind of show different parts of my wife and I's life over the past few years. And it's cool to see, you know, kind of all those songs smushed together in one project.
1: Yeah. And I love how relatable it is. And, you know, I was having this conversation with one of my friends the other day, and it's been tough times for that people go through. And we're talking about, how do you surrender? You know, it's one thing for somebody to say, hey, just surrender to God, you know, but I think hearing your music and hearing your story and your words come through, I think singing these words sometimes hits deeper. Do you feel that way? Music helps kind of get that message to people maybe a little bit easier than just saying to someone, hey, just trust.
0: Yeah, I absolutely think so. I think that music, at least for me, music and art, really helps unlock something on a deeper level, you know? I feel like for me, there's been different songs in my life that I've listened to, or even different movies, honestly, different pieces of art that have, you know, as I'm going through something, I listen to it or watch it, and there's something in me that feels like I can resonate. It almost helps me express my heart and my emotion. And so, yeah, no, I'm totally with you on that. I do feel like, especially with worship songs, you know, it's sometimes for me, like I will latch onto one song in a season and that'll be like my weapon, you know, to get through that, whatever thing I'm going through. So definitely, I think that music is totally a tool in helping us as humans navigate different seasons.
1: Right. And hopefully people will get that message as well when they hear your album. Tell us where people can find more information or go to hear this wonderful music.
0: Yeah. So you can go to my Instagram, it's Noah Paul Harrison. You can go to noahpaulharrison.com, or if you stream on Spotify or Apple Music, also Noah Paul Harrison.
1: Thank you so much, Noah, and I really enjoy your music. Thank you for joining us.
0: Oh, thank you. Thanks for having me on.
1: All right. Well, coming up next, Monsignor will be back with your latest news. And Laura Ducote, nurse practitioner and spokesperson for the Guiding Star Project, joins us to break down their newest women's health services. 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
3: 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In world news, religious leaders are taking steps to try to promote peace. Regional Director of Kanewa Pontifical Mission in Jerusalem says when people get to know each other on a personal level, it helps mend broken relationships between communities.
4: The Bethlehem Bible College with its Shepherd Society have been partners with the Pontifical Mission for a while. The Pontifical Mission, with its leader, Mr. Hasboon, approached us about the interfaith program. we decided

0: that this time we will do interfaith, but through sports. So we would like to bring these students together, Muslims and Christians, to talk about different topics on Christianity and on Islam.
1: حكينا عن أكثر من موضوع طبعاً كان هدفنا اللي هو التعايش ويكون في محبة واحترام بيننا وسلام عشان نعرف نعيش إحنا مع بعض
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3: So the Magnificat is a very particular place where Jewish, Muslim and Christian they grow together in music, and this was not always easy. So now we know that we have a strong responsibility as Christian in general, and this institution also, because make possible of different realities, different backgrounds, culture, religion, believing, thinking, to meet together.
4: And we felt in our community, and I as a rabbi, that we want all Jews to know their fellow Christians and Muslims in this city, and to talk with them, and to know them, and to respect them. We very much come to each other's prayers to support each other. And every time there is a hate crime in Jerusalem against our Christian brothers, we stand alongside them. And we all are part of the protective presence here in Jerusalem for our Christian brothers and sisters.
5: So for us, an extremely important form of interfaith dialogue, it's the dialogue of art. Because I think through art you can express yourself in a very precious way. And I have a theological reason for that. Especially here in time of war, we see a dehumanization and demonization of the others. So what is really common to the Abrahamic religion is really the dignity of every human being, that's sacred.
6: I think it's the very personal level of this interreligious relations that we as St. James Vicariate of for Hebrew speaking Catholics we are really, this is part of who we are.
7: What we aim to do is help people to rediscover the human face in the other. The Palestinians to rediscover the Israelis as human beings. Within the Palestinian community, mend the relationship between the Christians and the Muslims that was affected by the results of the ISIS attacks on the various countries and the rising fundamentalism. Basically, this is what we're trying to do through the various programs that we support, bring people together, to work together, to play together, to do general activities that they like together, and then rediscover the other. Rediscover the human face beyond anything that could create separation.
8: In national news, U.S. bishops are calling on more priests and volunteers to step forward for prison ministry, seeking to strengthen the church's presence among an estimated 500,000 incarcerated Catholics across the United States.
9: At their last plenary assembly, the USCCB called for more priests and volunteers to serve in prison ministry. There is an estimated 500,000 incarcerated Catholics in the United States. The government of each state provides chaplains from various religions to work in penitentiaries and mental institutions in accordance with the First Amendment. Father John Farrow explained that much of a prison chaplain's ministry involves working with inmates in small groups or one-on-one. He spent more than 20 years working in the prison system, where he encountered men who had committed gruesome crimes.
10: I felt for the victims of all this. And finally, you know, God's kindness just reminded me there's somebody's little boy. And when I would really get to know them and they would drop their defenses, there was usually very deep scars of childhood and trauma.
9: Inmates were free to choose whether to attend the chapel. As a result, many non-Catholics also turned to the priest for advice, which focused mostly on forgiveness. Father Farrow said that many of those he served suffered with such intense

0: self-hatred that they could no longer bear to look at themselves in the mirror.
1: And I'd say, now look in the mirror, because most of them didn't have a mirror in their cell. And as you're standing there, now tell me, how do you feel about him? They'd get real quiet. Never forget, one guy said, you know, I quit looking in the mirror over 2 years ago.
0: According to psychologists, most incarcerated men suffered sexual abuse in their childhood. Prison programs are improving, yet they are not properly equipped for rehabilitation and addressing trauma. Father Farrow's work in the prison system eventually led to the creation of a support group for inmates who had been sexually abused as children. The last session of the group, Father Farrow invited the warden to sit in.
1: The warden got up, and the warden told us that he'd been working in the prison system for over 30 years. And he had never heard of a group like this, nor had he ever envisioned that inmates would come together and trust one another enough with their deep hurt and pain. And that he was kind of amazed that we were able to do that.
0: Prison psychologists later told Father Farrow that they had noticed a difference in the inmates they treated. After more than 2 decades of prison ministry, Father John Farrow knows firsthand the challenge of ministering to those behind bars. He also knows the power of God's love and just how far his forgiveness can reach.
2: Now back to Amy.
3: Thanks, Monsignor. Telehealth has greatly expanded women's access to reproductive services, yet many women still struggle to find comprehensive care that listens to their concerns, investigates underlying causes, and respects their fertility. Joining us from Pelham, Alabama, is nurse practitioner and spokesperson for Guiding Star Project, Laura Ducote, to talk about the new services they're offering to women. Thank you for joining us, Laura.
4: Oh, it's a pleasure to be here.
3: Laura, can you explain to viewers what the Guiding Star Project is and what makes this so unique compared to the traditional model of women's health care?
4: Yes. So the Guiding Star Project is really a response to what we're seeing in the world for the needs of women. We are seeing such a need for women to truly understand their biological reality and the gifts that we've been given as women in our unique and beautiful design by our Creator. And so many women are not taught that very well. So this is a response from an education perspective that then can continue on into their healthcare. Many times we're seeing that the healthcare that they're receiving, they're expecting and they're putting their trust into their healthcare professionals to give them sound advice that honors their body and the way that it was created. But oftentimes we're seeing that that is just being suppressed or potentially bypassed in whatever they're bringing to their healthcare professional. And so we're hoping to kind of change that narrative for them and bringing life-affirming care. And so our goal here is to bring in support for natural fertility, childbirth, pregnancy care, lactation support and postpartum support, and for motherhood and family life.
3: That's wonderful. Now, does it cover just someone who's looking to grow their family, or does it also cover like all the stages a woman goes through in life, including, let's say, pre and post-menopause?
4: Absolutely. Yes. Our goal is that we would be working with women all the way from that puberty age at around age 9 through perimenopause and menopause, that we would have something to be able to at least educate, if not also provide the healthcare aspect for them as well.
3: And it seems like the Guiding Star model integrates women's physical health, but also the emotional, relational, spiritual well-being. Can you talk me through what an appointment looks like? That's a lot to cover in one appointment.
4: It is, but truly, if we think about this in just the fact that we believe that we cannot separate our fertility from the rest of our body, like if we have that kind of understanding from the start, it also just naturally makes us ask the question, can we actually separate any of these things? Can we separate physical health, spiritual health, or emotional health? And so if we're coming at it from an approach of

0: These things cannot be separated. We are body and soul. That is how we were created. And so if there's a physical thing going on, it very much can affect the other aspects of our health, and vice versa. Our spiritual health or our emotional health will affect our physical health. And so that's one of the reasons why we feel like restorative reproductive medicine is changing the narrative for women's healthcare, because we're looking at that approach, which takes time. And one of the problems that we're seeing in healthcare in general, not just women's healthcare, but is just that providers do not have time with their patients anymore. The way that healthcare is going, you're getting like 10 or 15 minutes with your doctor, whoever's providing care. And so that is one of the aspects of the telehealth platform, is that we do have longer visit times. Usually I'm spending at least 30 minutes, possibly up to an hour for that initial appointment, to really understand her history, her story, how is this affecting the problems that she's bringing to me? How is this affecting her whole life? Which, of course, that might take a few appointments for us to really dive very deeply in that. But at the same time, one of the things that I learned in nursing school, or really nurse practitioner school, was that your patient almost always will tell you what you need to know to help them. But most of the time, we're not given the time to listen. And so I think that that big difference there in the approach is just understanding that this is a truth, this is a reality when we're looking at that patient, is a huge part of how we're bringing that aside of care.
1: And I also think it's nice that you also integrate somebody's faith into it. You know, so often you go to a doctor, it's more, hey, all right, what's the problem? Let's resolve it. But now you're also taking into account, oh, let's respect their faith as well.
0: Mm-hmm. Absolutely. Yes.
1: And now tell me about, there's an upcoming virtual course on PCOS. I know that it's been renamed from polycystic ovary syndrome to polyendocrine metabolic ovarian syndrome, which it just encompasses so much of the body. Tell us about that online class.
0: Absolutely. So that is one of the classes that we're doing this particular month. It's next Thursday. But we also change topics once a month. So we have kind of a core curriculum for Guiding Star that the Guiding Star centers have already been teaching in their centers. And then we're bringing this to a virtual platform. So as a nurse practitioner, I'm also able to kind of speak on some of these like medical aspects as well. So we started with PCOS because that's a very common problem that I see in my women. And so really helping women to understand what their diagnosis is. You know, part of the issue many times is that you might be given a diagnosis, or you might be told, well, this lab is abnormal, or that type of thing. Here's your treatment plan. But really, you're not given the education to understand, what does this really mean? Like, how, what's actually going on in my body? And so these talks are meant to be, you know, available nationwide for anyone that wants to come, to really be able to understand what these things mean that their doctors might not have time to really truly explain even further. And then how do they affect our whole body? And how can we even naturally help to support our bodies better when we have something like, it might be PCOS, but we might do a talk on, you know, a painful period or perimenopause or that puberty time frame. That one is called Intro to Womanhood. We have multiple stages of, you know, breastfeeding and childbirth and all of those aspects. So it's a beautiful time to really spend time educating ladies, but then also kind of build some community as well. They're really fun talks. So I'm excited to be sharing those more.
1: Thank you, Laura. Now, for more information, you can go to their website, guidingstarproject.com. Thank you for joining us.
0: Thanks so much.
1: All right. Well, coming up next, Monsignor will be back with your latest news. Plus, Father Tom Credick joins us to talk about his latest book. More CFN Live after the break. 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
2: 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But an exhausting and dangerous walk to school makes attendance difficult and leaves her little time to focus on her studies. 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
1: 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Dorothy Day is one of New York City's most influential Catholics, and here we show you the places that shaped her life, her faith, and her legacy.
2: Dorothy Day was the co-founder of the Catholic Worker Movement
3: and one of the faces of New York Catholics' fight for equality and pacifism. Day's history of protest and activism has intertwined with the history of civil rights in the state and city of New York. The Good News Room has put together a walking tour through the life of Dorothy Day in chronological order based on the one the Dorothy Day Guild offers. Let's begin at the birthplace of Dorothy Day. On November 8, 1897, at 71 Pineapple Street in Brooklyn, Dorothy was born to parents John Day and Grace Day. Today, this street is also known as Dorothy Day Way, and a walk-up of residential units stands where this monolith of the Catholic faith began her life. Moving on to Day's teenaged and early adult years in New York, Dorothy was a regular at what was colloquially known as the Hellhole Bar or the Golden Swan in Greenwich Village. This is a place where many denote Dorothy gained the groundwork for organizing groups for her future protests. During this time is also when Day began growing deeper in her faith, but would remain disconnected from the church until around 1925 while pregnant with her daughter Tamar. In December of 1927, Dorothy was received into the church at Our Lady Help of Christians, which still stands in Staten Island, serving people at 7396 Amboy Road. Afterwards, the Catholic Worker Movement took their words and actions to the streets. The first distribution of the Catholic Worker newspaper took place at Union Square Park on May 1, 1933. This park is still a hotbed for protests and activism, with many of the Catholic workers today spending time here to protest ongoing wars and injustice domestically and internationally. The first headquarters for the Catholic workers was at 436 East 15th Street in Lower Manhattan, and this location acted as their head of operations from 1933 to 1935, where a bank currently resides. The group moved to 144 Charles Street as HQ from 1935 to 1936, and today the space is empty again. Then their third Catholic worker headquarters lasted from 1936 to 1950 at 115 Mott Street in what is today Chinatown. In 1935, Dorothy, along with Peter Morin, spent time at a garden commune growing in the faith and taking time to learn from what they had accomplished with the Catholic Worker. This is also where she more than likely wrote From Union Square to Rome, which was published in 1938 and details her own conversion story. Now the wondrous nature that surrounded them is Wolf's Pond Park in Staten Island, a public park and beach where Staten Islanders still meet to sit and discuss. Then, on 104 Bayard Street in 1941, the Catholic Worker opened their first woman's house of hospitality here to offer women without a place to go, a safe space, and a roof over their heads in a time in American history where women's rights were still catching up to any semblance of equality. Dorothy Day's description of these houses tells you everything. She said, "Houses of hospitality will bring workers and scholars together. They will provide a place for industrial workers to discuss Christian principles of organization as set forth in the encyclicals. They will emphasize personal action, personal responsibility, as opposed to political action and state responsibility. They will care for the unemployed and teach principles of cooperation and mutual aid. They will be a halfway house towards farming communes and homesteads." In 1950, the Catholic workers opened their first St. Joseph's House of Hospitality. This house was opened as a male counterpart to the women's house. In 1955, across the nation, civil defense drills took place to prepare citizens for a possible nuclear attack during the height of the Cold War. This was a countrywide illustration perfect to show Dorothy's viewpoint and need for total nuclear disarmament and pacifism. These drills took place from 1955 to 1961, and Dorothy and the Catholic workers protested all over Manhattan. The main locale was beneath the Washington Square Arch in Washington Square Park, and many gathered to hear the words of Dorothy, where during one such protest, she said this, The word of God is the new commandment he gave us, to love our enemies, to overcome evil with good.

0: to love others as he loved us, that is, to lay down our lives for our brothers throughout the world. Not to take the lives of men, women, and children, young and old, by bombs and napalm, and all the other instruments of war. Dorothy Day was arrested multiple times over the course of the late 1950s and would end up serving about 6 weeks total at the Women's House of Detention on 10 Greenwich Avenue, where now stands the beautiful Jefferson Market Garden and the Jefferson Market Courthouse with a plaque remembering the prison that once stood there. In 1959, the Second Catholic Worker House was opened at 39 Spring Street, where now you can find simple apartments above a glasses store. This location would serve as the Catholic Worker House for 2 years, leaving in 1961, but opened the same year was the Second St. Joseph's House, across from Sarah Delano Roosevelt Park, where now retail spaces are waiting to be filled. The third and present St. Joseph's House can be found at 36 East First Street, where the Catholic worker is still hard at work serving the community. A place that was a comfort and retreat spot for Dorothy from 1972 until her death in 1980 was the Spanish camp in the cottages there on Staten Island. The camp had been a part of the Catholic worker community since 1924, but sadly today, all that remains is a field. In 1975, just a couple blocks away from the current St. Joseph's House, Mary House was opened on 55 East 3rd Street, and that is where it still stands today. It is also where Dorothy Day spent her final days and where she suffered her fatal heart attack. In between Mary House and St. Joseph's House stood Nativity Church. This parish served Dorothy Day and many members of the Catholic worker over the years. It also was the location of Dorothy's funeral mass. And in 2022, the original building where the church stood was demolished, and now all that remains is an empty lot. After her funeral mass, Dorothy Day was laid to rest at Resurrection Cemetery, located at 361 Sherritt Avenue in Staten Island, where faithful still leave offerings today. If you would like to find Dorothy's grave, it is near the entrance past Gate 1 in the first section on the right, Section 10. Dorothy is remembered in many ways throughout New York, and one of those is memorialized in a Staten Island icon. The Dorothy Day Ferry helps commuters travel, so her namesake can still make it easier to serve the public every day.
1: And as you know, I pray the rosary at Dorothy's grave almost every day here on CFN with all of you. And I'm a part of the team that is advocating for her cause for sainthood. Now back to Amy.
2: Wow, that's awesome. All right, thanks, Monsignor. The book, The Mass, the Eucharist, and the Spiritual Exercises shows readers how the structure of St. Ignatius's spiritual exercises mirror the Catholic Mass to form a single journey toward God. Joining us from Chicago, Illinois, is author Father Tom Credick to talk about his latest book. Thank you, Father Tom, for joining us. So good to see you here.
3: Thanks very much for having me. It's good to be there, or actually here.
2: Beaming you in. We're all together. We're all connected. Father Tom, for people who may not be as familiar with the stages of St. Ignatius's spiritual exercises, can you give us a brief refresher of what they
3: are? Sure. I'd be glad to. The history is Ignatius. So the heart of Ignatian spirituality is reflection on experience in the light of the life, death, and resurrection of Jesus, which is what Ignatius discovered as he recovered from his battle wounds at the Battle of Pamplona. So he spent about 9 or 10 months at Loyola recovering from the shattering of his leg. And then in the course of that, he actually wanted to go back to being the knight that he had been, but the only reading material that he had was the life of Christ and the life of the saints. And as he gradually read through the life of Christ and the life of saints, he started paying attention to the words and how they affected him. And so at one little point in his autobiography, he says, the Lord opened my soul to recognize the difference in the way that thinking about returning to his previous way of life affected him, and the way in which thinking about imitating the saints and following the life of Christ affected him. And so the structure of the spiritual exercises is to get people to repeat this kind of transformational conversion that Ignatius himself went through by paying attention to and taking seriously our experience and the fact that God speaks to us through our experience. As

0: Ignatius discovered.
1: And so obviously the book was influenced by St. Ignatius of Loyola, but also St. John Paul II, and it shows how the movements of the spiritual exercises connect with the structure of the Mass. Now, how does that help Catholics engage and get more out of that Sunday Mass?
0: A couple things. So the early encyclicals, so I talk about in the book, three early encyclicals, the Redemptor of Man, Rich in Mercy, and then on labor. So the emphasis of John Paul II is coming to the insight that Jesus is the Redeemer of humanity. And so his extended reflection upon Jesus and Jesus's relationship to human beings, and how, if we want to understand what it means for us to be a human being, we have to pay attention to who Jesus is and Jesus's life. And then just expanding on that. And so just a little note on that. So I think what that encyclical does, one of his earliest encyclicals, is to deepen our understanding of who Jesus is. Then Rich in Mercy is to deepen our understanding of the God revealed by Jesus in the life of Jesus. And so the structure of the exercises is in connection with the liturgy, is the very first part of the liturgy is the penitential act, which we pray, Lord, have mercy. The first week of the spiritual exercises parallels a little bit the penitential act because it's reflection on sin and seeking sorrow for them. But the key meditation in there is a colloquy of mercy, where we speak to the Father or Jesus or Mary about the many ways in which we have experienced the God of mercy despite the failings and the sins that we have reflected upon in the course of that first week of the spiritual exercises. The penitential act is usually fairly brief, but it's a very rich part of the liturgy, because then it opens us to understanding the mercy of God and then encountering Jesus in the liturgy of the Word and the Gospels.
1: You also touch on encountering Jesus through the Eucharist and how it's not just about attending 1 hour a week of Sunday Mass, or it's actually living throughout the week.
0: Yes. And so part of what occurred to me, and then I have all these little platitudes that remind me of various sorts of things. Presently, we talk about the attention economy. And part of Ignatian spirituality is paying attention. And so the part where this kind of came more clear to me, as I mentioned in the book, is I would do retreats at De Montville Jesuit Retreat House in Lake Elmo, Minnesota. And as I mentioned, at the end, the director of the retreat house would say, now keep the retreat alive. And so there's various suggestions about how to keep the retreat alive. And it occurred to me that people who make retreats, they go to Mass on Sunday. So rather than adding more things to do to connect up the spiritual exercises to the Mass is to be more attentive to Mass. And so it's not doing more things for God, but doing more for God the things that we already do. And that's this point about getting our attention. And as Ignatius did, just how do the words that we hear in the liturgy of the Word, in the liturgy of the Eucharist, affect us? And what does that mean then for the rest of our lives?
1: Well, thank you, Father. If you want more information about this book, The Mass, the Eucharist, and the Spiritual Exercises, they can just go to the website, store.loyolapress.com. Father Tom, thank you so much for sharing your book with us today.
0: You bet. Thanks for having me. Have a good day.
1: You too. All right. Well, more.

0: our volunteers. And I think that's part of what makes it beautiful, is people come here with just a heart to serve and a heart to make a difference.
1: It's opened my eyes to these people who truly have no options and are helpless to do anything for their condition. People who have been told no their whole lives can finally be told yes. It's life-changing.
2: So, Amy, we found out, St. Amata of Assisi, St. Amy.
3: I have a saint.
2: February 20th, so congratulations. Write that down.
3: February 20th.
2: Keep on your phone. Yeah.
3: All right, I want to bake a cake, and we're going
2: to
3: celebrate.
2: We have to figure out what her favorite food was. We will. Today's my baptism day, too. Like, we keep those days. Those are nice days, right? Yeah, the day, you know, got baptized. That's kind of a cool thing, right?
3: And it started your whole career and your whole journey and your calling.
2: Still going, baby. And the other thing, you know, this is another thing. You get to know me. You'll know tomatoes are a big part of my life.
3: Okay.
2: And if you go to the rectory, outside the rectory, there's Montigny's gravy garden. And this is what we grow. These are San Marzanos. The seeds were brought over here to America in the soles of the Nonna's shoes. And that's how they get the seeds to America, because you weren't allowed to bring in seeds. And this is like 10th, 15th generation.
3: Oh, my God.
2: Very few seeds in here. Perfect for sauce.
3: Just don't tell customs.
2: I know. Sorry, everybody. But I'm going to be making sauce this weekend. Probably, I don't know, 15, 20 quarts of sauce. We got a lot of tomatoes this year. It was a good year.
3: Oh, my gosh.
2: Yes, I just picked these on the way to work today. So
3: you just
2: great.
3: Bring them into work? Do we have any burrata and mozzarella?
2: Yeah, don't worry. When it's all done, I'll bring you a jar. It's great.
3: Please.
2: It's great stuff, so. Get ready.
3: All right. Well, thank you. Well, that's it for today's show. We hope you will join us again tomorrow right after the Mass. I'm Amy McGorry.
2: I'm Chef Monsignor Jim. And thanks for joining us. God bless. We'll see you guys.

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1: We're all unique.
2: Original.
3: We're one of a kind.
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6: Throughout our lives, the Church has been there to guide us, help us grow in the faith. At our baptism, we were welcomed into God's family and our church in the presence of our loved ones. At our first Holy Communion, we received Christ's precious body and blood alongside our parish community. At our confirmation, we were sealed with the Holy Spirit and received His gifts. In holy matrimony, we witnessed husbands and wives join together as one as they became living examples of Catholic unity and love. Through the sacrament of reconciliation, we confess our sins and receive forgiveness and healing through Christ's mercy. In the sacrament of holy orders, we watch men answer God's call to the priesthood and diaconate, ensuring that our parishes are vibrant for generations to come. We too are called to help build the kingdom of God here on Long Island, to ensure that our parishes will be here for our children and their children. Your gifts have helped seminarians in their formation, assisted the various ministries of the diocese to spread the faith to others, inspired the youth and young adults of Long Island as they grow in their faith, helped supported the needy through Catholic Charities. Your gifts to your parish have helped with maintenance and upkeep of the church building, created various ministries and events that nourish the faith of your fellow parishioners, and various other necessities that have kept your parish going for years. Your gifts have always made a difference, but few gifts will ever

0: make such a generational impact as giving through your will. When you give through your will, you help create the special moments that you experienced in your life for future generations. When you remember the church in your will, you are doing your part to spread the faith. You are creating a strong foundation for the future church in your community and across the island. Thank you for your gift. Thank you for the legacy you are leaving behind. Well done, my good and faithful servant.
1: Guess what? I have some news for you. 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
13: Attention travelers, next Tuesday, a major hurricane will cause complete chaos throughout the city. 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
14: Disasters don't plan ahead. You can. Talk to your loved ones about how you're going to be ready in an emergency.

0: Since the beginning of Christianity, our Lord and His Mother have favored a select few people with special revelations containing information on their lives that is not to be found anywhere else. Magnificent visions were granted to Venerable Anne Catherine Emmerich, Venerable Mary of Agreda, St. Bridget of Sweden, and St. Elizabeth of Sonau. In this interview, you will hear fascinating details of the birth and infancy of Mary, her espousal to St. Joseph, and her assumption into heaven, where she was crowned Queen of Heaven and Earth. You will gain an inspiring and truly unforgettable understanding of the everyday life of Jesus, Mary, and Joseph, and share in the magnificent visions granted to four of the most privileged souls in the history of the Church. The life of the Holy Family as seen by the mystics, that's our focus.
1: St. Joseph was incredibly holy. And the Blessed Mother told, I think it was St. Elizabeth of Sweden, that whatever St. Joseph asks of God in heaven, it happens on earth.
2: That's, you know, a great assurance.
1: The journey to Bethlehem was very difficult, took days. You think about when you were pregnant with your boys, you know, you've gained all this weight that you're not used to. Let's hop in my air-conditioned automobile and drive from Nazareth to Jerusalem.
2: Well, let's ride on my donkey. Would be tough.
1: Right, and many times you'll be walking some of the time. It's cold. It's at winter. It's physically a very difficult journey, and the whole way there, Joseph is always trying to support Mary, to reassure, but don't worry, when we get to Bethlehem, it's going to be better.
2: Because he really believed that, didn't he?
1: He had family there. He had friends there, see? He was born there. And so they finally get there, and it's one no after another. And so

0: You think this from a man's perspective, I think more than a woman's perspective, the idea that here's my wife, and she's pregnant, and now she's going to deliver, and I have to take her to a cave. And knowing that the child is the Son of God, the Messiah, Joseph had to feel so terribly inadequate that he could provide so little for Mary and for Jesus. And yet at the same time, how accepting they both are of the circumstances. And the whole situation in Bethlehem is very touching. And then the birth is described because the birth was miraculous, like light going through a crystal.
1: That was an incredible part. I mean, talk about that.
0: That Mary is in this ecstasy of prayer, enveloped in light. And then when she finally comes out of this mystical state, there's the baby Jesus in her arm.
1: So she didn't experience labor pains?
0: Not the labor pains she experienced were not in the birth of Jesus. It was in the birth of her other son and daughters, the church.
1: Us.
0: And that was at Calvary. That's where the labor pains were, giving birth to us in a spiritual sense. Yeah, very, very touching. And then the flight to Egypt. The flight to Egypt is very touching to me because they realize there's a great danger to Jesus. And so Joseph doesn't want to go on the main caravan routes into Egypt. So he goes in a more roundabout way. And after several days, they come into an encampment of brigands. And initially, the tendency of these bandits is to be hostile to the Holy Family. But the chieftain is given a special grace to recognize there's something extraordinary about this child. And so therefore, he's very kind to the Holy Family and invites them into his tent. And has a meal, like a feast, prepared for them.
1: But this guy's basically a robber, right?
0: He's a murderer, right? I mean, he's a villain. And he tells his wife, his son had leprosy. And he tells his wife, he understands that there's something extraordinary about the child. So when the woman bathes her child, put our son in the bathwater. And, of course, the story is that when this happens, then their son is miraculously cured of their leprosy. Now, here's the touching part. As they send the Holy Family on their journey into Egypt with giving them some provisions, he says to them, remember me, this is the chieftain, wherever you are. 30 years later, their son, who is miraculously cured of leprosy, is going to say to Jesus, remember me when you come into your kingdom. That's the good thief.
1: Wow.
0: Isn't that amazing?
1: That is amazing. And just to think that the holiness of Mary and Joseph with this baby, just being in their presence, could make a man who, you know, would be much more inclined to rob them, to treat them to a feast and have them come in and welcome them. I mean, can we all live that way, that we can have such an effect on
0: you
1: people?
0: You know, that's really interesting what you say, Lisa, because, I mean, think of the impact that Mother Teresa Calcutta has had on the world. I remember the first time I saw her was in Southern California, so this would have been like 25 years ago. I couldn't get over how little she was. And she already, you could see she had scoliosis. You saw the thing on her back. She was kind of bent. And she comes to a microphone. She does not have a very forceful voice. We're in a football stadium. And you're looking around, and her words, they're like coals burning your heart. One of the great stories they tell is she was given an honorary doctorate at Harvard, and she gave a talk to something like 2,000 students. And in her talk, she spoke about chastity.

0: And Father Groeschel says that after her presentation, 2,000 students went to the dictionaries to see what the word meant.
1: Wow.
0: Father Groeschel has a sense of humor.
1: He does.
0: Another interesting story is in the narratives about the Holy Family is their relationship with the shepherds in Bethlehem. And it is the simplicity of the shepherds, the humility, again, non-entities, and yet they're given this special privilege to see Christ. Mary allows them to hold the baby Jesus. And the story is that after the Herod slaughters the innocents, the shepherds are being blamed for this by the local people. All this nonsensical talk about angels and the Messiah. You're the ones responsible for this. And so they live the rest of their lives in disgrace. And when Jesus begins his public ministry, he goes back to the Bethlehem area and he looks up each of the shepherds, all of whom were still alive but one. And he reveals himself to them. And all these years, in spite of that persecution and disgrace, they always believed they had seen the Messiah, that he was alive, and they embraced Jesus so wonderfully. And the scenes of their meeting is so touching. And then the last encounter Jesus has with, it was the last of the shepherds to see him in Bethlehem. He's on the cross, Good Friday. And this faithful shepherd comes into Jerusalem for the feast, and their eyes meet. Jesus on the cross, and he is just torn apart to see Jesus like this. And what passes between them is the love and Jesus' love for him and his fidelity for Jesus. Very touching.
1: It really is very touching and very moving, and we learn so much for ourselves, how to handle situations based on the way the Holy Family did.
0: One of the wonderful stories, you remember the gospel narrative where the apostles are debating which of them is the greatest.
1: Yes.
0: And Jesus brings a boy in their midst, and he says to the apostles, unless you become like a child, you won't even enter the kingdom of heaven. Like, forget about who's the greatest. Well, the story is that in these mystical writings that after the ascension, that this boy became a disciple of St. John. And on the day of his baptism, he took the name Stephen.
1: Oh, my goodness, not the Stephen.
0: The first martyr. This was the first martyr.
1: So that again, incredible.
0: You see these wonderful interrelationships, these stories. Another one that's very touching is the relationship of the Blessed Mother with Mary Magdalene. That after her initial conversion, Jesus asked his mother to look after Mary Magdalene and instruct her and talks to Mary Magdalene about spending time with his mother. And so she becomes like Mary Magdalene's spiritual director. And because Mary recognized the passion in Mary Magdalene and her capacity for loving without limit. And so there's this wonderful relationship that develops between them. And after the ascension, St. John chooses, this is what's so amazing, the most chaste of the holy women to be the companion of Mary while they're still in Jerusalem, and he chooses Mary Magdalene.
1: That's beautiful.
0: So this great sinner who converts becomes so chaste that she is the most chaste of the holy women and worthy to be the special companion of the Blessed Mother. That's it's such an example of how God's grace can work in a person's life.
1: And let's talk about the Blessed Mother Mary's relationship with the apostles as a whole. I mean, she had a special place in her heart for them, didn't she?
0: Right. And some of them, the stories tell, of course, they knew Jesus as a boy, like John and Andrew, and Nathaniel was a cousin. And it's kind of interesting, the stories they tell when Jesus is a boy, because some of the friends who eventually will become disciples or apostles, some of them were rascals. And so Jesus always had this calming effect on the young boys of the neighborhood, boys

0: being mischievous by nature, having done a few foibles in my own life, I can relate to that. and so as he would bring his disciples to Mary, that she would always have this motherly relationship with them, and they would understand that, particularly touching or two relationships. One, or three actually, her relationship with John, of course, mm-hmm. Peter, mm-hmm. and Judas.
1: I'm glad you went there, because that there's so much to learn from the way she handles Judas.
0: It is really amazing. In fact, one of the things, I don't know if you've ever thought of, why in the world did Jesus ever allow Judas to become an apostle?
1: Yes, I have asked that question.
0: And of course, what comes out in these narratives is that, see, Jesus doesn't reject anyone. So it's really Judas himself who sought that out. Mm-hmm. It would be analogous to, let's say, someone who wants to become a priest because he's motivated to be a bishop because he likes power and fame and authority.
1: Right.
0: And so he goes through seminary formation, but he always has these evil motives. Well,
1: miss the big picture.
0: God's going to allow you to do that. Now, he'll call you to holiness. But you're not really, per se, given a call to be a priest and a bishop,
1: right,
0: in that example. So they describe Judas from the very beginning as a young man around 25 years old, who's handsome, and you know, he's extraordinarily ambitious, very, very much interested in wealth, prestige, and honors, and advancing himself. And so he wants to attach himself to Jesus, because if Jesus is the Messiah, and then he's going to become this earthly king, then Judas will have all this power and wealth and influence that will come from Jesus. And so he really attaches himself to Jesus, and he's the one that asks to be an apostle. And Jesus doesn't reject him, because Jesus rejects no one. Very interesting. He didn't really call Judas in the same way that he called the others. And what's amazing is how much love that Jesus and Mary always poured out on Judas in spite of them knowing what his limitations were.
1: Okay, that's really hard. That's really hard. Because if you know that somebody who's in your presence is going to hurt someone that you love so deeply, I mean, to pour love on them is the opposite of what in our human flesh we would like to do.
0: There's a wonderful story, Lisa, where Jesus is trying to reach out to Judas, and he's block. So he says to himself, I'm going to send Judas to love, meaning I'm going to send him to Nazareth to spend some time with my mother. And here's Mary waiting on Judas, fixing his meals and so forth. And Judas goes into the town of Nazareth where Jesus' relatives are, and they're worried about the opposition to the Jerusalem establishment. So Judas betrays Jesus. He says, yeah, he's crazy, he's got this and that and so forth. And Mary's aware of this, so she's crying. And Judas comes in and he sees that Mary has tears in her eyes, and he's afraid that he's been exposed, that she knows, because she does. And he asks, he says, Mother, what's wrong? And she says, my son is rejected by so many people.
1: Well, you know, this links back to a show we recently did on Proverbs, where we talked about how to handle your enemy or someone who wants to hurt you. And I mean, that took tremendous grace for the Blessed Mother to even have him in her home.
0: Right.
1: Much less to wait on him.
0: And I mean, she would have known right away the kind of person Judas was. He tended to be braggadocious, criticize the other apostles. I mean, he was a difficult personality, and very different from the other apostles. And he was particularly envious of John, because John was so holy. And so he would see himself not like John.
1: But what she does is, you know, it's just such a great example to all of us. And what about her relationship with John, the beloved apostle?
0: Well, again, it's... In some of the other mystical writings, she refers to John as Little John. The one that touches me the most is at Calvary. It's as she describes holding John's hand

0: so he would have the courage to stay with them and support them at the foot of the cross.
1: Okay, that's just...
0: How could she even be being aware...
1: Focus on anyone else.
0: But she's aware of how shocking the crucifixion is

0: It's amazing. And of course, he gets the blessing of saying, "Behold your mother." So it's a very special relationship between the two of them. And again, what made John so special was his innocence, his holiness, his chastity, his purity of body and soul. And in the stories, he's like the favorite of the apostles, with the exception of Judas, because he's the youngest. So he's like the little kid brother that everyone wants to spoil, and yet he's not spoiled. He's so humble and loving, and none of the other apostles, they all love John because he was so lovable. And the same thing with the Blessed Mother.
1: All right, you talked about her relationship with Peter. What about that one?
0: The thing that I find most touching there is what happens after Peter denies our Lord. So he flees. What the gospel texts tell us is that at the very moment he's denying Jesus and taking an oath, he doesn't even know him. I think it's St. Luke says, Jesus turned and looked at Peter.
1: Okay, can you imagine that moment?
0: It's the same look that Jesus gave to Judas. See, he says Judas. He calls him friend. He uses first name to enkindle their intimacy. You betray the Son of Man with a kiss. And Judas, it doesn't, it's like BB is on a tank. But Peter, he sees the compassion, love, and the hurt in Jesus' eyes, and he goes out with bitterly. Who does he run into but Mary?
1: And how does she respond to him?
0: Well, he confesses what he did. This is what I've done. I've just betrayed your Son, denied him three times. And Mary is... she's praying for him. And then later on Holy Saturday, he actually comes to Mary, and a wonderful scene. Mary is sitting down, the picture I have of Peter is at the time he was probably like in maybe his mid-30s, and kind of a big, burly, strong man, a big curly head of hair, and he's got his head in Mary's lap weeping. And she has a little hands on his head.
1: That's such a great image.
0: Comforting him. Yeah. And I thought, wow, this is the way to go.
1: All right, what about the Passion? What do we learn about what she suffered?
0: What's fascinating in the mystical writings, they talk about the fact that God, because of her role as the one cooperating in a unique way in the passion and death of her Son, that God allowed her to be aware of all the things that Jesus suffered and to suffer with him in all of these trials that he went through. So she went through an agony and a crucifixion of soul throughout the whole experience that Jesus went through in his soul and in his body. And so she's experiencing this with him and is called throughout the Passion. In fact, he actually comes to Mary to let her know that the time of my hour is at hand. And he's asked his mother to give him permission to follow his Father's will, which of course she does.
1: Okay, that part is very touching, because to think that her Son, her Savior, her God is coming to her. He's respecting his mother. But how hard that had to be for her to say yes.
0: Let's say one of your children is in the throes of leprosy. And you're called not only to offer your suffering, but to offer his suffering to God in this leprosy. That's what she's called to do. In other words, she is called not just to unite her suffering to the Father for us, but to be offering her Son along with her suffering for us. That's the labor pains of giving birth to the church.
1: But yet she had John there with her, didn't she?
0: And the holy women. It's fascinating that the women at Calvary are the stronger ones, not the men. I mean, John is there. the rest of them are hiding.

0: They're terrified. And it's John and the women. And we see this throughout the history of the church. We see great women in the church have had powerful influences. Think of St. Catherine of Siena, Mother Teresa. It's not accidental that more of the canonized saints are women than men.
1: So that's interesting.
0: The so-called weaker sex
1: isn't so weak.
0: not morally speaking, that's for sure. And what's also before the Passion, of course, is some years before that, of course, we have the death of St. Joseph.
1: I'm glad you brought that up.
0: Which is very touching.
1: To think about that loss.
0: And he suffered greatly in his last agony.
1: St. Joseph did.
0: St. Joseph did. Because you don't have, you don't say, where's the morphine?
1: Right.
0: In those days, you suffer. And Mary and Jesus there with him. That's why Joseph is the patron of a holy death. You know, the church in its wisdom, the Hail Mary is not fundamentally a prayer about Mary. It's called the Hail Mary, but it's fundamentally a prayer about Jesus. So the center of the prayer is Jesus. So we say, Hail Mary, full of grace, blessed is the fruit of your womb, Jesus, that's the center. Then what we do is we ask Mary to pray for us at the two most critical times in our life, right now and at the hour of death. So Mary and Joseph are the patrons of a happy death. And having Mary and Joseph comforting us at the very end of our life, that's a really good thing.
1: How much the Blessed Mother suffered in her life. She really did suffer a lot. I mean, she had tremendous joy to be the mother of Jesus, but she really suffered a lot.
0: There's no love in this life without suffering. That is, it's critical that we understand that. That's true of loving our children, loving our spouses, loving God. Because love by its nature is sacrificing myself for somebody else. That's suffering. And to be able to love a lot, you're going to have to suffer a lot. That's called the cross.
1: Well, we have learned so much in this time about the Holy Family. Jimmy, thank you so much for joining us.
0: It's a pleasure.

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1: Hey!
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4: 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It's about walking across it. Great futures start here. And here, and here.

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I think probably everybody has had an experience like this, where you're hungry or you're thirsty. The reality is it's part of being human that there are times that we get hungry. Now, sometimes that hunger can be just satisfied by a little snack, a couple of almonds. A couple of almonds can fix anything, right? But then there's other times when our hunger is like just bigger. We need more than just a few almonds to be able to satisfy that hunger. And there can actually become this time when we get really hungry and it begins to affect the way we act. We get, I guess it's called hangry, right? We get hangry, and that's this frustration and this anger and impatience. And the only reason is because we're hungry. And as soon as we get fed, as soon as we eat something, that goes away. But it can bother us. It can cause us to lose focus, not be able to do our work, because all we're focusing or thinking about is, I've just got to have something to eat. And then there's a state that I don't think I've ever been to, where you're really hungry and you begin to get frantic. All of your thought and all of your mind is consumed with eating, getting something to eat, or in the desert, getting something to drink. Now, I tell myself I've been hungry, but I don't think I've ever really been hungry. But there's another kind of hunger that's not just physical hunger, but it's the hunger of the soul, a hunger of the heart. And that hunger, that the heart has a profound appetite, that longs, that desires, that actually needs to be fed. But the reality is we focus more often than not on physical hunger and not enough on the hunger of the soul. And that is actually the way we've been created. God has created each one of us with this driving hunger in our soul that we need to be aware of. We need to be sensitive to that. We need to actually feed that hunger. There's only one who can satisfy the hunger of the flesh, the hunger of the body, and the hunger of the soul. And that's Jesus.

0: At this time, Jesus is becoming really famous, and everybody wants to be around him and spend time with him. And this one particular day, he just needed to get away from the crowds. And he comes here onto the Sea of Galilee on a boat and just spends some time with his brothers. And one of the things, he's moving down along the shore, and he looks and he can see that the people are following him. So when he finally comes to shore near the Mount of Beatitudes, the first thing Jesus thinks, and I just think this is really cool, is he says, they must be hungry. So Jesus says, have them all sit down. And Philip's like, how are you going to feed all these people? We don't have enough money. It would take 200 days' wages to be able to feed everyone, or 500, whatever it was. And then Andrew brings a little boy, and the boy's got a couple loaves of bread and a couple of fish. And it's not just bread, it's barley bread, which is the cheapest bread. It was the bread of the poor. And Jesus says, okay, just have them sit down. And then he takes the bread and he blesses the bread and he breaks it. And we know the story, right? The multiplication of the loaves, and the people are fed. I like what the scripture says. It actually says that they had their fill. And then after they had their fill, Jesus moves on. And again, he's moving down and he now ends up in Capernaum. But again, the people just want to be around him and they want to be near him. And the people are scurrying along the field and they end up in Capernaum with Jesus. And Jesus says to them, he says, you're following me because your stomach was fed. Do not work for food that perishes, but for the food that endures for eternal life. This, I believe, is one of the tensions in the spiritual life. It's really a place and opportunity for conversion, is that we try to satisfy the longings of our heart with things of the earth or things of the flesh, that this is ultimately going to satisfy us. And we all do that in one degree or another. There's this thing again, this hunger is given to us by the Lord. It's part of the way that we're created, but we think that things of the earth or the world are going to be able to satisfy that. A friend of mine was a physician, and from the time he said he was a little boy, he wanted to be a doctor. And he just felt that if he could just get into the right university, it would satisfy, and it didn't. Well, he figured, well, I'll get to the right medical school, that, then I'm going to be at peace, and he wasn't. Doctor, residency, fellowship. He just went through this whole series of things that something is going to fill and satisfy this emptiness within it. And nothing did. He said that finally all the dreams that he had about being a doctor and being successful and all of that, and he was still empty. Ultimately, this led to an addiction for him that just struggling with this emptiness and finding something that's going to satisfy that, and nothing would satisfy that for him. Or a football player, I think he was from the Denver Broncos, multiple world champions. One of the guys woke up the morning after winning the Super Bowl, and he said that he just kind of woke up and said to himself, this is it. Everything he had worked for from the time he was a little boy to win is culminated in being a Super Bowl winner. And he woke up the next day and said, is this all there is? This is this place of conversion for us, that we recognize that there is a hunger within us, but we look to other things to be able to satisfy this hunger.
1: When I went to college, that's when things began to just radically shift. You know, I went to college planning on living just the regular college student life, go to class, have parties, meet people. But then the Lord started moving, you know. I mean, I know he'd already been moving, but just in ways that I began to notice. You know, I started meeting people that I thought were just cool people, but they were into their faith. So I remember we were on this retreat this Saturday night. We were in adoration. There was a Eucharistic procession that I was in, no clue what I was doing. And then I began to see things that made me uncomfortable happening. And I remember thinking that something's going on here. Like if everyone in here is crying, having this emotional response, you know, I can't be the only

0: sane one here. But that didn't mean my ego was going to give in. But I began to think, okay, what's going on here? And I remember looking at the Eucharist, and I remember saying to myself, God, if you're real, I'll give you everything. You know, God, if you're real, like, but you have this one moment, because if I get out of here, I'm not coming back. Sometimes you just get tired of dealing with, you know, the life that's presented to you. And you begin to believe that there has to be more. And I begin to feel this well of emotion come up, things that I had pushed down, because as guys, we do that. We push these things down. And then I remember the last time I said to God, if you're real, I give you everything. And everything just came out. And I remember specifically, and I don't say this much, I remember it felt like I had chain linked armor over my face, over my eyes. And I felt like that chain link armor came down. And then it brought me back to like Paul's conversion. And it was like, because when it says scales fell from his eyes, like and I didn't know that much Bible, but I remember that, because that's exactly what it was like. It was like this thing fell from my eyes. And then you begin to see things differently. I begin to see how people at my university, they were existing. They weren't really living. They were just going through the motions because that's because of muscle memory, but there's just no life.
1: The hunger pains of the heart, it masks itself in anxiety, the sense of never quite fitting in, never quite, not quite being enough. Nobody really understands me. These pangs, these hungers of the heart. Loneliness. That there's something about loneliness. I think that loneliness is actually always an invitation of God to God. That there's this sense in our own heart that says that something's missing, something's lacking. And if we pay attention to that hunger, we come to realize that ultimately loneliness, which we think is a problem, is actually an invitation to the Lord, an invitation to relationship with God. When loneliness becomes isolation, then it becomes destructive. But this loneliness, even the depths of loneliness, is an invitation to allow the Lord to fill our heart. But we will. Humanity will do amazing things to try to satisfy that hunger. I remember I was doing a retreat a number of years ago at a high school, a little Catholic high school, small town. This one gal, I think she was a junior, she might have been a senior. And we were just talking, and you could tell, she was just struggling. And she says, Father, can I talk to you about what I do over the weekends? She said, Father, I drive about an hour and a half away from here on Friday and Saturday night. Nobody really knows where I go. And she said, there's a club there, and I strip. And I take off my clothes, and for a couple of minutes, people cheer for me. And they give me money. And they notice me. For a minute, that emptiness and that longing and that hunger is gone. And then I get back in the car, and it's the longest hour ride of my life, because I just know that it's going to come back.
2: Whatever we call it, you know, ache, thirst, hunger, you know, there's something just yawning in our chests. There's something that is just waiting to receive. that's longing, that's hungry. And I think so often we can be really desperate to fill that up. I think one of the things that God has just been showing me, I love canyons in the Southwest. If you go to the Grand Canyon and somebody suggested filling it with ping pong balls, you laugh. It's absurd. It's absurd. And I think what God is inviting me is to go to that canyon, to stand on its edge, to know that it's there, and just let the wind of the Spirit breathe through that space.
1: This tension, this tension exists between coming to understand an emptiness in our heart and ultimately allowing the Lord to satisfy that. I love what Jesus said.

0: when he was talking about this hunger that ultimately can only be satisfied by grace. And it's from the fifth chapter of Matthew, which is the Mount of Beatitudes, just right behind us. Jesus says, "Blessed are those who hunger and thirst for righteousness, for they will be satisfied." This hungering for holiness and this thirsting for holiness. And the thing that's really cool about this text, and I do not speak Greek, all right? I don't speak Greek at all, but just by reading a little bit about this, it talks about how when Jesus says, "Blessed are those who hunger and thirst for righteousness," apparently in the Greek, when it says hunger for, the word that's used, hunger for, it always says hunger for of bread or hunger for of food. Thirst for of bread. So like you hunger for a piece of bread. You hunger for some bread, but not hunger for bread. If you're thirsty for a glass of water, you hunger for or you thirst for of water. And again, in the Greek language, it's written as if you don't hunger for all of it, you just hunger for a piece. So I hunger for a piece of bread, I hunger for a drink of water. But Jesus doesn't say that. In the fifth chapter, Jesus says, "Blessed are those who hunger and thirst for righteousness, they will be satisfied." What Jesus is saying is, blessed are those who hunger for all of holiness, for all of righteousness, not just a piece of it, but for all of that. And I think that there's this tension, there's this place of conversion for us that the reality is, I think if we're honest, we don't really hunger for all of God, for all of holiness, for all of righteousness. We maybe want to be holy sometimes, right? Or we want to be patient sometimes, or we think that this is good enough, or we're not as bad as. But what the Lord is saying is the one who is blessed is the one who hungers, who is starving and is dying of thirst to be holy. That image in our mind of the person going across the desert and can't imagine where's the next drink of water, but that person, if we have that type of a longing and a desire for holiness and for righteousness, not just part of it, but for all of it.
1: I was very, very sick, and I was so sick that I couldn't sit up, and I was extremely dehydrated, and so I had never experienced this kind of thirst in my life, the kind of thirst that your tongue sticks to your mouth and you can't move your tongue and you actually feel physical pain, and it's just an incredible discomfort. And I wasn't able to sit up, and I was lying in bed and I could see the water, but I couldn't reach the water. I was too weak to get it. And I told Jesus, I said, "I think you're trying to teach me something about your thirst, but I don't know what it is." And I drifted off into some kind of sleep, and in this sleep, the Lord just lifted me up and lifted this water to my mouth. And I was frantic. I was like a baby rooting. I was just utterly frantic, and I was trying to get the water to my lips, and I finally got the water to my lips, and I swallowed it, and I just said, "I receive." And I swallowed it again, and I said, "I receive." And the next day, I was praying with this, and I asked the Lord what he was trying to teach me about his thirst. And I realized that we can't force his love upon us until we open our hearts to receive his love.
0: I mean, I've had people who've said to me very clearly, "Sunday at Mass, that's enough. My religion doesn't have to take every part of my life." And what I think Jesus is saying is actually it does. Our longing and our hunger and our thirst for God has to consume all of our life. The only way that hunger that is within each one of us is ultimately going to be satisfied is if we are able to totally surrender ourselves to the Lord, to a total abandonment to the Lord.
2: If we're going to be truly happy and truly joyful, you know, the Lord knows best. So I think it's only really in giving him our yes that we are truly satisfied, truly fulfilled. I mean, I think that's what we were created for. I mean, we were created to be in relationship with him. And until we find that relationship with the Lord, there's always going to be something missing in our lives. And, you know, we often try to fill that gap with things that aren't always wholesome, you know, like money, pleasure, power, fame. And it's only when we turn back to the Lord in conversion and find that relationship with him and develop that relationship, you know, give our yes to the Lord wholeheartedly, that we are truly satisfied.

0: died, you know, because St. Augustine, I always think of the quote that he gives when, you know, he says, "You have made us for yourself, Lord. Our hearts are restless until they rest in you." And that's kind of a bit of a mantra for me, you know, and just kind of realizing that I need the Lord, you know, that my deepest longing in my heart, my deepest hunger is a hunger and a thirst for Him. And it's only when I'm giving Him my yes on a daily basis and renewing that commitment, renewing that yes, that I am truly happy and truly filled with joy. This is just a kind of a God thing, is that when we encounter the Lord, what happens and when He begins to feel that is we are satisfied, but the hunger isn't taken away. So we encounter the Lord. He begins to speak to our heart. He begins to breathe life into us. We're satisfied, but we're still hungry. It's not like we have this encounter with the Lord that we're no longer hungry anymore. I mean, it's like me when I go to a restaurant that serves chips with nachos, all right, and with salsa. I look like a wood chip with these chips. I mean, just eat them as much, and pieces of chips are all falling in, and I just can't get enough of that. But there eventually, after quite a while, there eventually becomes this time that I just can't eat anymore. I just don't want to eat anymore. I just can't even think of it. That never happens with God. This is a grace thing that we encounter the Lord, we encounter His love for us, we encounter His grace, His mercy, His compassion, and we are satisfied, and yet we long for more. It's never like we are ever full or we can't have any more of the Lord. St. Augustine said it so much better than I ever could. St. Augustine says, "I have tasted you, and now I hunger and I thirst for more. You have touched me, and I burn for your peace." Only Christ can satisfy this kind of hunger. Only Christ can satisfy this thirst.
1: Being a recent convert at 28, everything has a newness factor. I might be making that word up, but here's what I mean by this. When you buy a new shirt and you wear it, the way you feel that first time you have it on, you're like, "Oh man, it's kind of cool. I like this new shirt." That eventually goes away. A new song comes on, and then you'll listen to it for maybe 2 or 3 weeks straight, and you really like it. You'll listen to it again at some point, and yeah, it was a good song, but there was something about that newness that made it so exciting. Whether you move into a new apartment, you find a new restaurant, all of these things have this newness appeal to them, and that's like partially why we like it, because perhaps we haven't discovered it yet. What I experience, what I've been experiencing, is that this newness is absolutely continual and pure. It's not fading. It's only getting richer.
0: Eventually, Jesus says, and I really like this scripture. It's from the 7th chapter of John. It says, Jesus stood up and exclaimed. I just like that image. You know, he's just sitting down talking. He just stands up and he exclaims, right? He exclaims, "Let anyone who thirsts come to me and drink." I just like that. Let anyone, the prostitute, the sinner, the adulterer, the cheater, the liar, the whatever it is, let anybody who's thirsty, let them come to me and drink. I just love this. And then he goes on and he says, "Whoever believes in me, as scripture says, rivers of living water will flow from and within him." This idea of this living water that just flows, that when I can drink of the mercy of Jesus, when I can drink of the love of God, that this water just flows and it overtakes me and it consumes me and it begins to flow out. And once we experience that there's something that happens, when we really come to hear the invitation of what the Lord is offering us and what He has done for us, living water. And the only thing that we can respond is by some sense of surrender, some sense of letting go. I also love, in this similar vein, in the 4th chapter of John, Jesus says, "Everyone who drinks this water that I will give to them will never thirst. The water I shall give will become in him a spring of water welling up to eternal life." I love this. This when we drink of the water that the Lord gives us. I was at a parish one time, and I was talking about the power and the grace of the Word of God. And this elderly woman came up to me afterwards and she said, "Can I talk to you about that? My experience of that?" I said, "Sure."

0: She said, a number of years ago, my husband passed away. And for me, the most difficult thing right now is actually coming to Mass. She said, it's that time when I feel most distant, most separated from him, and the saddest. And she said, it really bothered me that I was sad to come to Mass, and yet I missed my husband so profoundly during liturgy. She said, one particular day, the gospel was the fourth chapter of John, which I just read. And she said, I heard Jesus talk about that living water. And she said, in the middle of liturgy, I said, Jesus, I need this water. And she went on to say, she goes, I don't exactly understand what happened, but it was like this waterfall that was just flowing over me. And I was filled and consumed with God, with this presence of God. She said, Father, I have never been sad in liturgy again. In fact, in some ways feel closer to my husband when I come to Eucharist than I ever have before.
1: A weird thing happened to me. I could sense a deeper presence of the Lord when I went in a Catholic church than when I went into a non-Catholic church. Now, it wasn't necessarily because the preaching was better or the music was better or the people were friendlier, but I just sensed his presence in a deeper way during the Mass than I did in the other churches. And they were all very nice. And I had no clue why. Now, as I look back, I do know I was experiencing, at least in my mind, the real presence of Christ in the Eucharist. I believe I was experiencing his presence when I came into a Catholic church.
2: My parents wanted me to go to a conference. I went to this conference before I got into high school. But it was the first time in my life that I had ever either heard the gospel preach in a dynamic way, or maybe it was the first time I ever listened, I don't know, but it really was just working on my heart. And then on Saturday night during adoration, I had just an unbelievable encounter with the Lord, and it deeply linked to our Lord in the Eucharist. It was like I saw our Lord in the monstrance, and for the first time it was like, I know that this is real. And intellectually, like, it kind of just wrapped everything together for me, like just the fact that, you know, I'd always had like this fascination with the prologue to John's gospel, the Word became flesh, and I remember like seeing our Lord in the Eucharist and thinking like, this is it, this is exactly, you know, what he's doing for us. He's like coming after us, right? Like he's like romance, he doesn't wait for me to come to him, right? Like he is coming after us. And had this profound experience, and for the first time kind of knew who Jesus was, and therefore knew who I was, and all my motivations changed. And I just knew that, you know, I knew that I wanted to help other people to have that kind of experience.
3: I know that I'm encountering the purest form of the truth. You got to keep on encountering that. And I can't have a fixed mindset about it. Like, just because you don't know it doesn't mean you can't understand it. Will I ever understand it as much as of a well-trained theologian? Probably not. But I think what's important for anyone to know is that that's okay. As long as you're being active in building that relationship, God's gonna meet you where you're at. Wham! He's gonna elevate you to where that relationship is supposed to go.
4: You know, through my conversion, through my journey, through going to Mass, through going to daily Mass, I've kind of have this longing for the Mass, this longing to receive Jesus in Holy Communion. And I think it's St. Teresa of Lisieux who says, if we truly understood what we were about to receive, we would go crawling up, you know, to the priest to receive Jesus. And recognizing, wow, these people have gone before us, all of these saints, like, they had this deep desire in their hearts. They had this deep conversion for the Eucharist. Like, they had this deep conversion to recognizing, like, the Eucharist will give us everlasting life. The Eucharist will be our source, will be our daily strength.
0: Jesus ultimately says, again in Capernaum, and we've all heard this, it's the Bread of Life discourse. And Jesus ultimately says, I am the bread come down from heaven. Whoever comes to me will never hunger. I am the bread of life. Your ancestors ate manna, but they died. That I will never hunger. I mean, such is the grace of the Eucharist that that we are so blessed that we can go and we can literally receive the body and the blood of Jesus. We come before him hungry and we eat the bread of life. We never have to be hungry again. A friend of mine is a religious sister and she did one of those ancestry things and it came back that she was 1% Jewish. And she was thinking about that and she goes, Father Dave, I know why it came back as 1% Jewish. And I said, well, like, do you have Jewish history? And she goes, no. She said, it came back 1% Jewish because I receive Eucharist every day. And Jesus is a Jewish rabbi, right? That's why. And how do you argue with that? I mean, how do you argue with that? She's a nun. I'm not going to argue with that anyway. But there was something I think really beautiful about that, that in the Eucharist, we're able to consume our living God. And that changes us. It converts us. It transforms us. Ultimately, Peter says, Master, to whom shall we go? You have the words of eternal life. We have come to believe and are convinced that you are the Holy One of God. This is the prayer of our heart. This is the moment and time for conversion, that we come to believe, as Peter said, Lord, that you are the only one who will satisfy me. You are the only one who will fill this longing, this hunger, this thirst in my heart. Let's pray. Come, Holy Spirit. Lord, that you have created within each one of us a hunger and a thirst that can be satisfied only by you. Nothing of this world can fill this emptiness, but you, Lord, can satisfy and you can fill us. Lord, I pray that by the grace of your Holy Spirit, the longing, the desire, the hopes, the dreams, the hunger, the thirst that we have will ultimately be satisfied by you and by you alone. For you, Lord, have the words of eternal life. May the Lord bless you, the Father, the Son, and the Holy Spirit. Amen. Amen.

0: Welcome to another great edition of Beacons of Light. I'm really excited today because I got a really special guest on, Mr. Guy Barone. Welcome to the show, Guy.
1: Thank you, Michael. It's an honor to be here.
0: I've known Guy for many years. You were involved with the St. Vincent de Paul Society a couple of decades ago.
1: I was, and you gave me a call and gave me an opportunity to come back and get it right this time.
0: No, that's not true at all. You had an exciting business venture that you left off for, and your business kept you quite busy, but now you're at a stage in your life that you can give back. And one way you've given back, not only to St. Vincent de Paul, but other nonprofits, particularly Catholic churches and like the Sisters of St. Joseph, is strategic planning. Why is that important?
1: Well, it's a skill, I guess, that I've developed.

0: Thankfully, God's put me in position to learn and to grow and to learn how to do strategic planning. It kind of fits my personality a little bit. And I feel like part of my mission, I have to give back, try to teach my children that, and certainly my wife has as well. And so this is a great way, an example of how I can do that. Take that skill that I learned in the business world and try to help nonprofits and others in that way. And I think I've done maybe 100 or so at this point. You mentioned St. Joseph's. I think for 10 years I did work there, and St. Thomas More several times. And so it's been wonderful. It's great to see parishioners or parents come together and work to common goals. It's been wonderful.
1: Well, you know, you mentioned your business background, and you know, the church and groups like St. Vincent de Paul and others, mission is all what we're about.
0: Correct. And, yeah, and that's what we start with.
1: Yep.
0: With strategic planning, we look at what, why do we exist? What's the purpose for this organization, and how can we better accomplish it? How can we be efficient in trying to move forward and bring people together to make the mission work? And that's what it's all about, a process to make that happen.
1: Well, you know, our process started right before the pandemic hit.
0: Yep.
1: And we had all these great ideas in 2019, and then boom, come 2020 and 2020, and it just kind of, well, we kept going, but every time we scheduled a big meeting and numbers got high, it was an adventure just to get it
0: off. Oh, my goodness. And you were great as far as, you know, keeping us on track and trying to keep all of our guys together. But I think from the original call that you gave to me, I think God was involved in this process. He wanted this to happen for us. And so we persevered, and we got to the point where I think now we have a plan in place.
1: Yes.
0: And we're getting ready to execute, so which is pretty exciting.
1: Yeah, well, you say that the Holy Spirit does work in just miraculous ways in all of our lives. And it was so funny when we started as a group talking strategic planning. You know, from your service earlier on the board, I knew how great you were from a business acumen. I did not know you did strategic planning. And several of our board members, including one of which is Mike Nola, said, you know, Guy Barone does this. And we had some other, Sister Joan Laplace, he did it for St. Joseph and all these people. It's like your name came up and everybody said, well, let's ask Guy.
0: Well, I tell you, that was a wonderful call. In fact, I'd been in prayer about how I could, my next level of service. And you made that call. I saw your name pop up and I said, this is not Michael Acaldo calling. This is on high calling. So I immediately said, yes, I'd love to help. And it's been a wonderful journey so far. And I'm looking forward to bringing it completely to fruition for us.
1: Right. And, you know, I have my MBA from LSU. You know, and this is, I've been through a number of strategic planning processes, and they've been all great. But you've done such a magnificent job. I mean, the pandemic was a head spinner for us all, you know, what we had to accomplish. And the process starts off with bringing everybody together. We did a lot of research, didn't we?
0: We really did. And, you know, first question that we asked is, who are our stakeholders?
1: Right.
0: Who are the folks that are involved in St. Vincent de Paul? And there are at least over 30 groups. And of those 30 groups, there's probably 1,000 people.
1: Yes.
0: And so how do you reach those folks and include them as part of this process? So that was our first step. And again, through a pandemic, that makes it a little more problematic, but we found ways to reach out and get people's input. It was a challenge, but we overcame the challenge.
1: It was. And I remember one of the stakeholders was a bishop, and Bishop Duca was just so, he was just so wonderful with not only his words of support, but his guidance. But all our stakeholder groups gave us pieces, and we encouraged people to go online. We had a one of those surveys that people could go in and give us really what they thought, how we were doing, how we were performing. Those are all important benchmarks, aren't they, guys?
0: No question. You know, you have to, there's great ideas out there, and there are people that are truly invested in the success of St. Vincent de Paul and really want to help us serve our community. And so we've got to tap into those folks and ask them their advice, their counsel. What can we do to be a better organization? What are the things we should be working on

0: relative to our mission. And they came through. I mean, we got lots of great advice. Mm-hmm. And as I'm sure we'll talk about in a minute here, the actual planning meeting had plenty of data for us to consider and to try to move and shape into a form that would end up in objectives that we could then go execute.
1: You know, that planning process was so, interesting with the pandemic and mm-hmm. trying to collect the data, mm-hmm. meet with the stakeholders, have calls with the stakeholders. And in the next segment, we'll talk about that a little bit and talk about that big planning meeting. But I remember when we made contact with the national president of the Society of St. Vincent de Paul. Uh-huh. And, you know, I think sometimes what we talked about earlier in the segment, you know, the importance of planning uh-huh. is something that is overlooked by many nonprofits. And how can you effectively achieve your mission if you don't have a really good plan in place?
0: Yeah, and you know, you have so many folks that are contributing to St. Vincent de Paul. Mm-hmm. Financially they're contributing, their time, their effort. They really want to see that the resource that they've been given, we've been given, where it's used effectively, it's mm-hmm. used efficiently. There's not waste involved, and mm-hmm. we're helping those we need to be helping. We're fulfilling the mission without the waste. And so I think from a planning standpoint, we really have to understand what's important and how to go make things happen. And so that's, yeah, there's no question, I think more so in probably than business. Business, maybe you have a little bit of leeway sometimes and you have to react a little differently. But, you know, mm-hmm. in nonprofits, mm-hmm. I think it's so urgent that we have a good plan in place and that we've got everybody pulling the wagon in the same direction.
1: And that's right. And I think that, like you said, the Holy Spirit brought us all together.
0: No question.
1: And has gotten us through the pandemic. And when we come back, we'll talk about the first kickoff meeting and some of the success we've seen early on in the implementation of our strategic plan. We'll see you in the next segment.
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0: Welcome back. We're talking about St. Vincent de Paul's new strategic plan and all the wonderful things we're focused on as we work hard to achieve our mission in serving those in need. And joining me is Guy Barone. Welcome back, Guy.
1: Thank you, Michael.
0: Well, we left the last segment. We talked a little bit about that big push for information, research, input. We got all our stakeholders, sharing great information. It led up to a really wonderful power meeting, kickoff meeting.
1: Talk about
0: that.
1: Well, I tell you, we did gather a lot of information from the survey you mentioned, meetings, interviews and things like that. We also gathered a lot of information from around the country, what's best practices for similar organizations and St. Vincent de Paul as well. And we also asked staff members to gather information about the current performance of each of their areas, whether it's the store or the service that we give as far as meals and housing and things like that. So a lot of information that we gathered into one spot.

0: lot.
1: Right.
0: And then we brought together about 40 folks that the board members, the currently serving board members, and several other stakeholders that were kind of gleaned from the 30 groups that I'd mentioned earlier. And we brought them into one room and we presented all of this information so that everyone would be up to speed as far as where we are today and what's best practice and what our opportunities are moving forward. It was, it was funny to watch some of the reactions of the people that were in the room because you had a lot of diversity in that room. You had, professionals and attorneys and doctors and engineers, and you had folks that are just, volunteers, retirees that came in and said, hey, I want to help. And so a lot of diversity within the room, and we wanted to make sure everybody understood where we are and the potential direction we're going in. And it was great to see the reaction on faces like, wow, all this information, look at all that we're doing today, and look at all the opportunity we have to do even better to serve those in the community. So it was fun, just to watch the informational part of the planning session.
1: It was a lot of fun. I mean, and it, because you have so many different parts of St. Vincent de Paul and the wonderful work of our society, you had people that make home visits, but they don't necessarily have time to volunteer at the shelter, and vice versa. People that are there, the thing they do is serve a hot meal every week. And, so they didn't even know these different parts, but from a distance. And they all brought something that only they could bring. And that was their thoughts and their inspiration and their thoughts about our mission and how we better can achieve it.
0: That's right. As we mentioned, lots of diversity that came into that room. And again, we all kind of came up to speed together. It's great information. The staff did a wonderful job of presenting where we are today. I think we were well poised at that point in the meeting to do some good things.
1: And what were the fruits of that effort?
0: Well, what we did was we essentially went back to the group individually after we gave them all of this information. We said, if you're in charge, if you're a Michael Accaldo, or maybe even higher than Michael Accaldo, as far as St. Vincent de Paul is concerned, what would you do over the next 1 to 3 years? What are the specific things that you would do over the next period? And, we got some wonderful, wonderful input. We put it all up on a board. There are hundreds of pieces of information. We then took all of that information. We grouped it in very similar themes.
1: Right.
0: And then from those themes, ultimately we got to a point where we had objectives that we developed, rough objectives from all of that input that group had pulled together from all of the other stakeholders that put into the meeting as well. So kind of a funnel approach. We started wide and we started to narrow it down into some very specific themes and then objectives as well.
1: I know we landed on 8 objectives and then they became 6 objectives. And
0: exactly.
1: And the first objective, services, I mean, that's at the heart of everything we do.
0: Well, the Works Board did a great job.
1: I mean,
0: they looked at everything and they kind of combined a little bit. We as broad as we are and as many things as we do have limited resources.
1: Right.
0: And so we've got to focus in on those things that are most important. So the board kind of narrowed things down to those 6 objectives, combined some things and did a great job. And yeah, services, we prioritized as well.
1: Yeah.
0: I feel it's to talk about that as far as the meeting, but services, number one, for us to take a look at what, as far as our mission is concerned, what services do we provide those in need in the community? And to really take a deep dive and look at that. So that's really our first objective.
1: And that, in a real true sense, is how we put our faith into action in a visible way. For I was hungry, you gave me food. That gospel, those gospel values coming to life. It's a strategic plan objective, but that's our mission.
0: Correct.
1: And that's number one on the chart, to look at improving what we do now and looking at ways we can grow.
0: That's right. And again, you have so many volunteers that come in and give of themselves, and how can we kind of move them in a direction to service the way that's, again, the organization is meant to do from a mission standpoint.
1: And the second strategic objective, that governance and that good stewardship, and why
0: exactly
1: is that important?
0: Are we structured the right way to to support the services

0: that need we need to give, whatever they may be, you know, wherever that first objective we determine they should be, and how we actually implement those services. So the governance side looks at our structure.
1: Right.
0: You know, again, we want to be as lean as possible but effective.
1: Right.
0: In the way that we implement the services that our community needs.
1: Well, every parish in the diocese, we always hear good stewardship.

0: the organization, and you've done a great job of getting the staff in place, and now it's a question of kind of directing in the right direction. And so
1: no doubt, per the
0: plan.
1: No doubt. And then our third objective, one of which was the stores, and
0: right.
1: and a focus area that's real important because we give so much clothing and furniture and assistance through that program. And we want it to continue to grow and achieve its goals.
0: That's correct. I mean, it's a core part of what we do, and we want to make sure that it's effective in supporting the conferences as well as supporting the community. Providing resources in, you know, we don't necessarily need to be this big money-making operation, but at the same time, it provides such a great service that we want to make sure it can sustain itself. And so, you know, there are great examples in other communities of how they're running their stores, and the group that's actually working on it now, and I know we'll get to execution here shortly,
1: yeah.
0: but the group that's working on it now is so invested in trying to make it the best it can be, for sure.
1: It is remarkable to see all the energy and enthusiasm our leadership has in implementing this strategic plan and the execution of it, making sure that we fulfill our mission. When we come back, we'll talk a little bit more about the objectives and also how the execution is going.

0: deep right field. This baby's over. Mets win. Mets win. Mike Piazza with a home run off of Trevor.
1: Hi, this is Mike Piazza, Baseball Hall of Famer, and you're watching Catholic Faith Network. God bless.

0: Every great organization has a great mission. And you only can know an organization by how it's achieving that mission. And at St. Vincent de Paul, our mission is growing spiritually while we serve our neighbors in need. And joining me today is Guy Barone. We're talking about our strategic plan and six wonderful objectives, which I flipped number three and number four. Number three is actually funding and the importance of investment and ensuring the success of our society. That's an important objective.
1: Yeah, I mean, stewardship and making sure that the resources are coming into the organization so that we can fund all of these services, and we do it in a very efficient way, and so that we understand where the sources are coming from. That's a big challenge for a lot of nonprofits. Fortunately, we have a very generous community, and you work very hard to get that information out, but at the same time, we have a responsibility to be very judicial and prudent in the way we expend resources on those services that, again, lead us to accomplishment of the mission.
0: No doubt about it. And really think about where we're at today and where we'd like to be tomorrow financially from the standpoint of services.
1: Unfortunately, the needs are not decreasing at an exponential level. I mean, they're still there, as we all know. And so we want to continue to provide, understand what are the most important things. What are those things that fit our mission and in our area of expertise, and how can we go out and efficiently provide those services and meet those needs that are in our community?
0: Right. And, you know, our fifth objective is information, public relations, and getting that message out of our mission.
1: Yeah, you know, it's kind of surprising to me that in our survey we saw there was a little bit of a disconnect in what the public perceives St. Vincent de Paul and what we actually do. And you know, I'm sure there's a lot of folks that do understand what we do. But as you said, even within the organization, you've got folks working in different areas that don't understand all of it.
0: Right.
1: And so I think our job is to communicate what we do and the impact that we have so more can join in. And we're going to talk about execution, I'm sure, in a second here. When we do that, we want to make sure that they understand what the opportunities are to help us move this thing forward.
0: Yeah. And then six, facilities planning, master planning. That's always important, especially with an organization that has facilities.
1: Exactly. And you've got a great campus. You guys have done a fantastic job as far as that's concerned, but we want to make sure that our facility continues to support the services that we provide. So we have to understand what the needs are and then work towards making sure we maintain them and we develop them so that we can provide

0: by those services that are needed.
1: So the objectives have been stated and we've got this great vision for the future. It's all about execution. Let's talk about it.
0: Yeah, I mean, you can have a great plan in place and feel good about it. And I think we should, because there are a lot of folks mm-hmm. that contributed to its success and, right. and getting it in place. And I really think it's a well-pointed plan and what right. we need to be working on. But at the same time, it's really only a piece of paper at right. this point until we physically have people that roll up their sleeves and go make it happen. Right. And we want to be as inclusive as possible in that process. And right. as we started out with regard to the plan, bringing as many people in
1: right.
0: to input into the plan, now right. there's ownership by right. that plan. Those folks that inputted, all of these people, literally thousands.
1: Right.
0: So now we need the volunteers to go and make things happen.
1: And that's what's so critical, because all of those six areas are vital to our future. You know, St. Vincent de Paul Society has been here locally since 1865, over 155 years. So a great history of service, and we can build on that legacy and that excellence by making sure that our plan is executed in the way that puts us in the best position to achieve our mission.
0: Right, and we do that with a lot of participation. And I think I was recounting to you the other day, we were sitting in the yeah. board meeting and yeah. we were discussing a matter, and we had an engineer involved, we had an accountant involved, a banker involved. What it showed me is that you've got so many different disciplines that
1: right.
0: that came to play to try right. to help the organization out. And
1: right.
0: there's so many areas where we can help St. Right. Vincent de Paul, regardless of your background,
1: right.
0: regardless of what your profession was, you know, a lot of things are transferable, and you
1: right.
0: can help this organization
1: right.
0: in some way, shape, or form.
1: And it's just like when I called you, mm-hmm. and you were praying, and mm-hmm. and you answered our prayers. So it was kind of, you know, God is always talking to us.
0: No question.
1: And,
0: no question.
1: And
0: it's whether we're listening or
1: that's
0: not.
1: That's
0: it.
1: That's
0: the question.
1: That is the
0: yeah.
1: thing. And, yeah. and the only way St. Vincent de Paul Society can be successful in our mission of charity is by people getting involved,
0: no
1: living
0: question.
1: Their faith, and growing spiritually. And I know you've served on many boards. Mm-hmm. And the amount of time we spend on prayer and spiritual reflection, it's eye-opening.
0: Oh, that's wonderful. We start the meetings out with prayer and reflection, and just puts everything in the right perspective. It's
1: yeah.
0: It is wonderful. A lot of boards would be well served
1: yes.
0: to start out the same way. It really is refreshing. It's wonderful.
1: It brings you back to who we are, I think.
0: It truly,
1: that mission and
0: purpose,
1: that vision,
0: yeah.
1: you know, of trying to be the bright light of Christ to those who mm-hmm. truly need that helping hand up.
0: That's exactly. And I can remember serving meals back in the 90s with my family and
1: yeah.
0: Having a conversation with someone that had a bit, in this particular case, I remember it vividly. He had a business and things didn't go well, and
1: yes.
0: he ended up essentially homeless,
1: yes.
0: and didn't have any family to help him.
1: Yeah,
0: and so it's a tough deal, and we need to be there to help him.
1: That's it, because
0: yeah.
1: if we're not there, and mm-hmm. you mentioned earlier when we talk about public relations and getting the information out of who we are and what we do, mm-hmm. and we are well known, no doubt about it, but there's a lot of unknown. People don't realize we're the number one mass feeding facility in the area. That means every day of the year for the last 40 years, we've provided a hot meal to the city, anyone in need that's hungry. And our shelters, we're the only facility, man, woman, child, family, mothers, fathers, all can get shelter. We're the only provider that does all of those things relative to our facility. If you're just homeless, of course, our pharmacy, filling prescription, it goes on and on, yeah. but getting that message so people know what we are, what we do, what we are, and who we are, that's what's so important.
0: It really is. And I, again, from our surveys, even our stakeholders don't really know everything that we do. And so it's so important that
1: it
0: we
1: is.
0: Inform so that more can participate in this and make it even better for our community and those that are in need, for sure.
1: And I know working with the members of our board and other volunteer leaders, I mean, the humility of the St. Vincent de Paul members is great, isn't
0: That's
1: it?
0: That's the beauty. I mean, no one, there's no ego or anything like that. It's just about helping

0: those in our community, and it's wonderful. It absolutely is wonderful.
1: Well, I'm glad you're at the ship driving our plan and helping guide us and facilitate us towards success.
0: Well, again, I answered the call, and I'm grateful for the call, and I'm grateful to be a part of St. Vincent de Paul.
1: Well, St. Vincent de Paul, so blessed to have you, and we're so grateful for all of your service, Guy. And for anybody that wants to get involved and follow Guy's call to seek and find the forgotten, suffering, and deprived as part of our initiative to strengthen our society through strategic planning, visit us at svdpbr.org. See how you can get involved and make a real difference in the lives of those in need. We'll see you again next week on Beacons of Light.

In the name of the Father, and of the Son, and of the Holy Spirit, amen. You expired, Jesus, but the source of life gushed forth for souls, and the ocean of mercy opened up for the whole world. O fount of life, unfathomable divine mercy, envelop the whole world and empty yourself out upon us. O blood and water, which gushed forth from the heart of Jesus as a fountain of mercy for us, I trust in you. O blood and water, which gushed forth from the heart of Jesus as a fountain of mercy for us, I trust in you. O blood and water, which gushed forth from the heart of Jesus as a fountain of mercy for us, I trust in you. Our Father, who art in heaven, hallowed be thy name. Thy kingdom come, thy will be done on earth as it is in heaven. Give us this day our daily bread, and forgive us our trespasses, as we forgive those who trespass against us. And lead us not into temptation, but deliver us from evil. Amen. Hail Mary, full of grace, the Lord is with thee. Blessed art thou among women, and blessed is the fruit of thy womb, Jesus. Holy Mary, Mother of God, pray for us sinners now and at the hour of our death. Amen. I believe in God, the Father Almighty, Creator of heaven and earth, and in Jesus Christ, his only Son, our Lord, who was conceived by the Holy Spirit, born of the Virgin Mary, suffered under Pontius Pilate, was crucified, died, and was buried. He descended into hell. On the third day, he rose again from the dead. He ascended into heaven and is seated at the right hand of God, the Father Almighty. From there, he will come to judge the living and the dead. I believe in the Holy Spirit, the Holy Catholic Church, the communion of saints, the forgiveness of sins, the resurrection of the body, and life everlasting. Amen. Eternal Father, I offer you the body and blood, soul and divinity of your dearly beloved Son, our Lord Jesus Christ, in atonement for our sins and those of the whole world. For the sake of his sorrowful passion, have mercy on us and on the whole world. For the sake of his sorrowful passion, have mercy on us and on the whole world. For the sake of his sorrowful passion, have mercy on us and on the whole world. For the sake of his sorrowful passion, have mercy on us and on the whole world. For the sake of his sorrowful passion, have mercy on us and on the whole world. For the sake of his sorrowful passion, have mercy on us and on the whole world. For the sake of his sorrowful passion, have mercy on us and on the whole world. For the sake of his sorrowful passion, have mercy on us and on the whole world. For the sake of his sorrowful passion, have mercy on us and on the whole world. For the sake of his sorrowful passion, have mercy on us and on the whole world.

Eternal Father, I offer you the body and blood, soul and divinity of your dearly beloved Son, our Lord Jesus Christ, in atonement for our sins and those of the whole world. For the sake of his sorrowful passion, have mercy on us and on the whole world. For the sake of his sorrowful passion, have mercy on us and on the whole world. For the sake of his sorrowful passion, have mercy on us and on the whole world. For the sake of his sorrowful passion, have mercy on us and on the whole world. For the sake of his sorrowful passion, have mercy on us and on the whole world. For the sake of his sorrowful passion, have mercy on us and on the whole world. For the sake of his sorrowful passion, have mercy on us and on the whole world. For the sake of his sorrowful passion, have mercy on us and on the whole world. For the sake of his sorrowful passion, have mercy on us and on the whole world. For the sake of his sorrowful passion, have mercy on us and on the whole world. Eternal Father, I offer you the body and blood, soul and divinity of your dearly beloved Son, our Lord Jesus Christ, in atonement for our sins and those of the whole world. For the sake of his sorrowful passion, have mercy on us and on the whole world. For the sake of his sorrowful passion, have mercy on us and on the whole world. For the sake of his sorrowful passion, have mercy on us and on the whole world. For the sake of his sorrowful passion, have mercy on us and on the whole world. For the sake of his sorrowful passion, have mercy on us and on the whole world. For the sake of his sorrowful passion, have mercy on us and on the whole world. For the sake of his sorrowful passion, have mercy on us and on the whole world. For the sake of his sorrowful passion, have mercy on us and on the whole world. For the sake of his sorrowful passion, have mercy on us and on the whole world. For the sake of his sorrowful passion, have mercy on us and on the whole world. Eternal Father, I offer you the body and blood, soul and divinity of your dearly beloved Son, our Lord Jesus Christ, in atonement for our sins and those of the whole world. For the sake of his sorrowful passion, have mercy on us and on the whole world. For the sake of his sorrowful passion, have mercy on us and on the whole world. For the sake of his sorrowful passion, have mercy on us and on the whole world. For the sake of his sorrowful passion, have mercy on us and on the whole world. For the sake of his sorrowful passion, have mercy on us and on the whole world. For the sake of his sorrowful passion, have mercy on us and on the whole world. For the sake of his sorrowful passion, have mercy on us and on the whole world. For the sake of his sorrowful passion, have mercy on us and on the whole world. For the sake of his sorrowful passion, have mercy on us and on the whole world. For the sake of his sorrowful passion, have mercy on us and on the whole world. Eternal Father, I offer you the body and blood, soul and divinity of your dearly beloved Son, our Lord Jesus Christ, in atonement for our sins and those of the whole world. For the sake of his sorrowful passion, have mercy on us and on the whole world. For the sake of his sorrowful passion, have mercy on us and on the whole world. For the sake of his sorrowful passion, have mercy on us and on the whole world. For the sake of his sorrowful passion, have mercy on us and on the whole world. For the sake of his sorrowful passion, have mercy on us and on the whole world. For the sake of his sorrowful passion, have mercy on us and on the whole world. For the sake of his sorrowful passion, have mercy on us and on the whole world. For the sake of his sorrowful passion, have mercy on us and on the whole world. For the sake of his sorrowful passion, have mercy on us and on the whole world. For the sake of his

0: sorrowful passion, have mercy on us and on the whole world. Holy God, Holy Mighty One, Holy Immortal One, have mercy on us and on the whole world. Holy God, Holy Mighty One, Holy Immortal One, have mercy on us and on the whole world. Holy God, Holy Mighty One, Holy Immortal One, have mercy on us and on the whole world. Eternal God, in whom mercy is endless and the treasury of compassion inexhaustible, look kindly upon us and increase your mercy in us, that in difficult moments we might not despair nor become despondent, but with great confidence submit ourselves to your holy will, which is love and mercy itself. In the name of the Father, and of the Son, and of the Holy Spirit. Amen.
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1: Mary's Meals is a simple, practical work of love carried out in the name of Mary, the Mother of Jesus. 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
3: Hi, this is Mike Piazza, Baseball Hall of Famer, and you're watching Catholic Faith Network. God bless.
4: St. Thomas Aquinas was born circa 1225 in the region around Naples. He was born to an influential family, one of the youngest of some nine children. At the age of five, he went to live and study at the nearby Benedictine monastery of Monte Cassino. Then, at the age of 16, he enrolled in the University of Naples to pursue a course of liberal arts. There, he met a recently founded religious community, the Order of Preachers, or Dominicans, and he resolved to join their ranks. After overcoming his family's objections to his entry, they had plans for him to become an influential abbot, St. Thomas took the friar's habit and continued to pursue his studies in Paris and Cologne for another 11 years. He actually spent part of that time as a student of St. Albert the Great, another leading light of the Middle Ages. In 1256, St. Thomas was fully accredited as a theologian and began his career as a teacher. He served in a variety of European universities, in the papal curia, and in the convents of his own order. So he spent time in Cologne, in Naples, in Orvieto, in Rome, and in Paris. St. Thomas's holiness is hidden but beautiful. When grappling with vexing theological questions about the Eucharist, he was known to rest his head on the tabernacle in supplication. On another occasion, the Lord appeared to him to commend him for his work, saying, "Well, you have written of me, Thomas. What would you have in return?" St. Thomas is said to have responded, "Nothing but thyself, O Lord. Nothing but thyself." St. Thomas labored generously throughout his life, but his days ended in a peculiar silence. On December 6th, 1273, he had a mystical experience that led him to set down his pens. When asked why, he responded, "Compared to what I have seen, everything I have written is as so much straw." St. Thomas died on March 7th, 1274, while on a journey in service of the Universal Church. He was canonized in 1323 in recognition of his life of great learning and sanctity. St. Thomas is especially well known and remembered for the wisdom which he demonstrated in his philosophical and theological works. His intellectual legacy has enriched the church almost beyond compare. St. Thomas is also remembered for purity and chastity, which he possessed to perfection. He is said to have preserved a kind of cherubic innocence throughout his life. St. Thomas is regarded as the common doctor of the church, a safe and sure guide, as one who gives most eloquent expression to the church's faith and teaching. For readings, podcasts, and more videos like this, go to Aquinas101.com. While you're there, be sure to sign up for one of our free video courses on Aquinas. 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
8: Is faith unreasonable? Is it contrary to reason or in tension with it? St. Thomas Aquinas in the 13th century gave a lot of thought to these questions. But before speaking about Aquinas, it will be helpful to identify three fundamental mistakes about the relation between faith and reason. The first is skepticism. That is, the view that faith in itself is irrational or contrary to reason. Someone might say, well, faith cannot be proved, so it's irrational. Or, science has disproved religion. The second mistake is the flip side of this, and we call it fideism. This view agrees that faith is opposed to reason, and it says, well, that's not a problem. Let's just stick with faith. So a fideist might say something like, all we really need is the Bible, so stop worrying about what reason or science might claim. Now there's a third mistake. That's to say that faith is purely subjective. On this view, faith is only true for me. It's purely personal and interior. Now, against these three errors, St. Thomas Aquinas argues, first, that faith and reason are never truly in conflict. This is because there is a fundamental unity of truth, which is based on the order of reality. There cannot be something that is true according to faith and at the same time false according to reason or science. And likewise, truth is not purely subjective, nor is it merely private or personal. Because ultimately, the truth is based on something outside of the mind, that is, on reality. Now, because God is the source of reality, of everything that exists, he is the ultimate source of the light of reason, and also of divine revelation and the light of faith. So, since both reason and faith come from God, and since truth is one, we can be confident that faith and reason will never truly contradict each other, because truth cannot contradict truth. So it follows then that if we find something that looks like a contradiction between faith and reason, either our reasoning is faulty or doesn't prove its point, or we are in some way misunderstanding the truths of faith. Aquinas makes a second important point.

0: He says the Christian faith is eminently reasonable. Every day, in fact, you and I believe things that other people tell us, and we learn truths from them by trusting what they say. Now, in the case of faith, we trust in God, who is truth himself. And God gives us what are traditionally called signs of credibility that show the rational warrant for accepting the claims of the Christian faith. For example, the miracles of Christ, which many people witnessed, or the enduring reality of the church and the consistency of her teaching, which has perdured through two millennia of history. All the same, faith's mysteries in themselves remain hidden from view. Our mind is not able to fully comprehend them. Even though it's reasonable to believe them, and they are believable, and the signs of credibility confirm their truth, even with this, the truths of faith, like, for example, the divinity of Christ or the reality of the Holy Trinity, these things cannot be proven by natural reason. But by the supernatural light of faith, the believer embraces them without hesitation, without reservation, and affirms that they are true because God bears witness to us about them.
1: 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While you're there, be sure to sign up for one of our free video courses on Aquinas. 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
2: Attention travelers, next Tuesday, a major hurricane will cause complete chaos throughout the city. Stand clear of the closing doors, please.
3: Disasters don't plan ahead. 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

0: 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That's where Catholic Charities of Long Island comes in. We are a beacon of compassion in the name of Jesus Christ, offering support and services to all those in need. 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
1: St. Thomas Aquinas wrote a lot. Wherever we find him, he is writing up a storm. In the earliest years of his academic formation, St. Thomas published small philosophical treatises on natural philosophy and metaphysics. During the 4 years he spent as a Bachelor of Scripture, he wrote his first biblical commentaries. Over the course of the next 4 years, he commented the main theology textbook of the day, The Sentences of Peter Lombard. From that point on, his work is shaped by his teaching office. As a Master of Theology, St. Thomas had three main responsibilities: to read and comment on Scripture, to dispute contested theological points, and to preach the Word of God. Scripture is the soul of theology, and St. Thomas always remained close to the sacred page. He wrote about quite a few Old Testament works, two Gospels, and all of the Pauline epistles. He also compiled a commentary on the Gospels with quotations taken from the Fathers of the Church. In addition to fulfilling his main responsibilities, St. Thomas was also very generous to the university and to the church. We have a number of texts that he composed at the request of his brethren or other interested parties throughout Europe. Also, as part of his ongoing engagement with pagan learning, St. Thomas commented on at least part of practically all of Aristotle's most significant works. St. Thomas also penned occasional treatises to address pressing issues of his day. St. Thomas's two most famous works are the Summa Contra Gentiles and the Summa Theologiae. The Contra Gentiles, perhaps conceived as a missionary manual, seeks to address the errors of non-Christians in a comprehensive manner. It relies almost exclusively upon reason before appealing to revelation in the final book. The Summa Theologiae

is his masterwork. It attempts to cover all of sacred theology in summary fashion in a way that's both approachable and wise. We will return to the Summa in a later video. St. Thomas was incredibly prolific. It is said that he dictated multiple works to multiple secretaries simultaneously. Some biographers report that he continued dictating even as he fell asleep. The description beggars belief, but it seems more likely when you hear the figures. At the end of his career, he was working at a tireless rate. Consider this. An ordinary book has about 350 words per page. At the end of his life, St. Thomas was churning out 13 pages per day. The mere thought of it is staggering. For readings, podcasts, and more videos like this, go to Aquinas101.com. While you're there, be sure to sign up for one of our free video courses on Aquinas. And don't forget to like and share with your friends, because it matters what you think.

Welcome to the Joy of Music. My name is Diane Bish, and I would like to invite you to join us today as we bring you music from Vienna, Austria, a city of art, culture, beauty, and music. Today, our music comes from the Augustina Church of Vienna. Thank you for joining us.

Just off the Josefplatz is the Augustinerkirche, the church that the Habsburgs favored for their great and festive events. The church is famous for its music, for its concerts that happen all year long, choral events, orchestra, and organ. The church features one of the great organs of Vienna.

It is a pleasure to welcome to the Joy of Music today, trumpeter Chuck Sipe. As a member of the United States Army Band Pershing's Own since 1980, Chuck Sipe also plays in the United States Army Brass Quintet and the Elite Herald Trumpet.

As the old capital of the Habsburg Empire, Vienna has always been an outpost and gateway of Western civilization. Much of the town's 18th century charm and 19th century pomp withstood the onslaught of World War II bombs. And today, there continues to be the elegant Ringstrasse encircling the inner city, the beautiful Baroque palaces, the Burg Theater and State Opera, and its narrow medieval streets winding around the cathedral. In Vienna, there is something for everyone, especially in the realm of culture, art, and music.

man given as food is his body in its glorious state after the resurrection. With the Eucharist, listen to this, with the Eucharist, we digest, as it were, the secret of the resurrection. The secret of the resurrection. Because, my brothers and sisters, the gospel is not just the good news of the immortality of the soul. The gospel is the good news of the resurrection of the body. So if we want to receive the life of the world to come and the resurrection, the life of the resurrection of the body, guess what we have to eat? The body of Jesus, the risen and glorified body of Christ that he's going to give us in the blessed sacrament of the Eucharist. And that's what John Paul II is saying. Every Eucharist you receive is a pledge of your own bodily resurrection at the end of time, where you will share in the very life that Jesus himself possessed when he was resurrected and then ascended into heaven. That's what he wants for you. That's what he's got in store for you. That's what the Eucharist is to you. It is that foretaste of the resurrection of the body. And that's the clue to understanding that. It isn't cannibalism we're talking about here. This is a supernatural miracle. It's a mystery that's bound up not just with Jesus' passion and death, but with his resurrection, right? It's the whole Paschal mystery. Now, does that make it easy? No. It's still hard, right? Because we can't see it. It looks like bread. It tastes like bread, right? It looks like wine and tastes like wine. And so faith has to receive this. And we have to say, like Peter, you got the words of eternal life. And the Catechism recognizes this. In paragraph 1336, it says that the Eucharist is a scandal. It's a stumbling block. In 1336, the Catechism, and I'll conclude with this, says, the first announcement of the Eucharist divided the disciples, just as the announcement of the Passion scandalized them. This is a hard saying. Who can listen to it? The Eucharist and the cross are stumbling blocks. It is the same mystery, and it never ceases to be an occasion of division. Wow. The cross and the Eucharist will always divide because they're the same mystery. They call for faith. They call for us to look beyond the visible to the invisible, right? Beyond the bloody corpse on the cross to the love of the Son of God manifested for me. Beyond the bread and wine to the body and blood of Jesus. Will you also go away? The Lord's question echoes through the ages as a loving invitation to discover that only he has the words of eternal life, and that to receive in faith the gift of the Eucharist is to receive the Lord himself. No one can come to me unless the Father draws him, Jesus said. And that means that faith in the Eucharist is a grace. If you believe that Jesus is really and truly present, body, blood, soul, and divinity in the Eucharist, then go home tonight and say a prayer of thanksgiving. Because that's not something you did on your own power. That's a gift that God gives to you. That's a grace that you receive. That's God drawing you into the mystery of his cross and the mystery of the Eucharist.

0: The first thing I did was to fix things a bit from a spiritual point of view. It is 8 a.m. and in the church the friars pray the liturgy of the hours, one part in Greek and another in Italian. Brother Luke tells us how at first some of the faithful, seeing them, asked to pray together. During Holy Mass, the laity together with the Franciscan community pray the sixth hour. Each recites a psalm in Greek, and together the Gloria prayer. Without a spiritual base, the works cannot go on. It is the prayers that sustain all the works. So I always say it doesn't matter how small the mission is. If it's based on prayer, then great things can be done.
1: Basato con la preghiera potete fare grandi cose.
0: The first church we visited and where we were hosted is St. Mary of Victory, located in the Neohori neighborhood. Here, Mass is celebrated daily, and this is where the community often meets. The complex includes the Franciscan convent and guest house, where religious as well as volunteers are frequently hosted. The theme of hospitality, very dear to St. Francis, is also a particular aspect of the Rhodes mission. Of the novitiate period, I remember the word welcome, hospitality for other. It is very important because as friars we are a figure of peace. To welcome people, we have to be open to their culture and make them feel at home.
1: Dobbiamo veramente essere aperto alla loro cultura e farli sentire a casa.
0: Outside, Brother Luke, like a good Franciscan, tends some animals and cultivates the garden. With the produce he gets from it, he helps both to decrease the convent expenses and to help those in need, such as children and pregnant women.
1: Tutto gratis. Non chiediamo mai soldi.
0: Everything here is free. We never ask for money. During Mass I ask for food, shampoo, toothpaste, because it's important that people with their generosity and willingness to give and do give practical things, give something concrete to these poor people. Every Tuesday from 6 a.m. until noon, about 700 packages containing basic necessities and fresh bread are donated. They come from all parts of the island because this small gift covers at least two or three meals a week. And a joy. You can't imagine how happy they are, because we don't ask any questions. To those who come, it is given.
1: Chi viene è dato.
2: Come stai?
3: 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Grazie a Dio, bene.
0: Also important is the relationship with the Orthodox Church. Since his arrival, Brother Luke has participated from a distance in all their ceremonies and celebrations. The arrival of Orthodox Bishop Kyrillos on the island changed that. After a few years, he started inviting me to go to his house. And after 18 years, today, I know them all and they know me.
4: It is a beautiful and great thing because above everything is the spirit of brotherhood in the name of Christ.
0: On his latest trip to Rhodes, Brother Francesco Patton, Custos of the Holy Land, tells us about the fraternal meeting he had with His Excellency Nathaniel, Metropolitan Bishop of Kos and Nisiros. It was also an opportunity to go and bless the restored places and celebrate together with the local community. In that case, it was very nice for me to meet with the local bishop, who came, welcomed us and greeted us and participated with us in the Eucharistic celebration, and then stayed for a moment of fraternity and celebration.
5: Si è fermato anche per un momento appunto di fraternità, direi ecco di festa.
0: We are almost at the end of our trip to Rhodes, and in the next installment we will get to know the Franciscan parishes and lay people who support the custody's mission in this land.

0: Welcome to Discovering Our Faith. We are here at the Basilica of the Little Flower, here with Father Luis. Father Luis, thank you for having us.
1: Thank you for coming. Thank you, Archbishop, for being with us today.
2: It's a joy.
1: Welcome, everybody, to this Basilica.
2: So. Thank you.
0: This is the first time we've done the show in a basilica.
2: That's true.
0: That's true. So, as always, you've been busy. You had a very important thing that's at the top of our list, and that's Advocacy Day.
2: Well, Advocacy Day, we know that our legislators, they meet every 2 years for what we call a session of the Capitol. And as a Catholic Church, we prepare ourselves to present, to introduce our values and support some of the bills who they promote what we believe. And so we get people from across the state, the 15 dioceses, to be ready to go and advocate for those bills that we want to support at the Capitol in Austin.
0: The state level.
2: At the state level, correct. And so it was good. It was a very good day, and we celebrated well. And it was a very good number of people from our parishes.
0: Were the legislators receptive?
2: They were very receptive, especially there were some bills connected with stopping abortion, and they were very well received. And then there were some that we needed to present some amendments. And we're still in dialogue with the legislators these days. Not everything happens the day that we go.
0: Right.
2: You know, but as the session moves along, we have opportunities to interact and to help and to create that social justice mind, you know, in the church.
0: It's hard. I mean, it's hard enough to do it as you're voting, but then once they're there, the pressures of being an elected official at that time that I was, I mean, you sit there and you know you have a choice. Do I do what's right, or do I vote so I can get reelected? Every time stuff comes up, and that's a very difficult position.
2: It's very difficult. And there are games, always. And we will see the results in maybe a month and a half, is when the session ends.
0: Mm-hmm. Yeah, and see, and hopefully, and we've seen in the past where these visits have made a difference, so hopefully.
2: Yeah, that's right. We go every 2 years, and I have been 8 years here. This is the fourth time that we have gone there.
0: So we will continue to pray that there are some positive things, because as other places the laws on abortion are going the wrong way, we have some hope here of getting them going the right way.
2: And then for people that they are following the program, to know that as this time we dealt with issues regarding to stop abortion, other times is about more at schools, there is always a theme that prevails. And so we need to take every opportunity, because our agenda is wide. It's not just one area, you know.
0: I think the biggest mistake politicians make in general is they think pro-life is just anti-abortion. And I think you all going there on a regular basis and the church being present helps them to realize that pro-life is from conception to
2: natural death.
0: And we hopefully reinforce
2: everything in between.
0: That. Right. So

0: Special Needs Mass.
1: Oh, that was beautiful. That was last Sunday. Well, a week from yesterday, St. Mark's. It was beautiful. The church was packed, and there were so many brothers and sisters with special needs that I don't think necessarily they feel in the regular basis that they are not taken into consideration. The fact is that many times we don't take them into consideration.
0: Yeah. Well, it takes a little bit of education, too. I mean, right. We have a young lady at our church that will make noises at certain times. And, you know, you just I told people this. I mean, she is showing us a different face of our God. Mm-hmm. You know, and we show them that. We keep reminding them, you know, she is created in the image and likeness of God, just like everybody else. And they've got to accept it. Like, I found out, I walked out of church yesterday, or the Sunday, well, last weekend. I walked out of church after doing a stewardship talk. And all of a sudden, I guess she started making all this noise because I didn't go over and say hi to her. And people are like, you got to go back and say hi to Michaela. And so, you know, we have to remember, you know, you can really work and they can feel so welcome.
1: And really, in some way, it becomes a real relationship. Mm-hmm. It's not just trying to help with those events, but actually becomes a relationship. And they are very loving and caring. That is what we need to become.
0: Right. And I think, you know, as the people adopt and help the family, it really does help us to realize how our God is so intimate in so many different parts of our lives. Mm-hmm. So, intercollegiate confirmations.
1: Right. We have every year a couple of intercollegiate confirmations, which means that from the different colleges that we work in 14 different colleges and universities, not only Catholic universities, and people, young adults who are prepared for confirmation, we have one site for all of them to be confirmed. So we do it a couple of times a year, and it's very good, very effective, and the music is great, the participation. They want seriously to take their commitment, you know, in the church. So that's good.
0: It's interesting because you have a young lady that went off to Texas Tech, and she was like, I want to become Catholic. You call up there. They have great programs, you know, to deal with the kids and help them. And I think that's what we're trying to model, that's what some of the bigger schools are doing, so we can keep that here. And the Catholic Charities Volunteer Luncheon, that was fun.
1: Oh, that was great. You know, it's always good to give thanks. And to make it in the way it happened, it was fun. It was very valuable time together. And to recognize the volunteers, and Catholic Charities has a lot of volunteers. As we know, there were 14 programs when I came. Now they have 46 programs. So the growth, and the growth not only in numbers, but that means that we are providing for the needs of people.
0: Mm-hmm. And the story of Maria that either you or Antonio told about this volunteer that didn't have any shoes on, but when asked, she gave them to somebody that she felt needed them more, and was just going around barefoot. I mean, those volunteers are amazing.
1: Yes, and it's how the gifts are multiplied in people's lives. You know, through volunteers who they don't have any other agenda but to serve.
0: And to help. So, and you're wearing a tag that says, Be Golden.
1: Be Golden. Yes, our city joined many other cities in the United States to celebrate the Golden Rule. Yeah. That we know that is not to, don't do to others what you don't want to be done to you.
0: See, I thought you were celebrating getting older.
1: Oh yeah, I can tell. I didn't have any gray hair when I came to San Antonio.
0: So you're blaming it on me?
1: I don't know what happened.
0: You're not blaming it on me, are you?
1: No. But we celebrated. We did it at Trinity University on the top floor. And we had beautiful, beautiful view of the city. And I have seen today, I saw some pictures. They're magnificent. And so all the buildings that they were able to connect with, they turn gold to say that we are in this together and that we want

0: and to proclaim that value in our city and to convey it in the daily basis.
1: Wow. Can't hurt anything.
0: No, no.
1: We're also committed to love others as we love ourselves.
0: To respect others, to be decent, you know, to build unity, to build bridges.
1: And one thing I forgot for the special needs, your next special needs mass is September 29th. So okay.
0: And we'll Prince keep those of Peace.
1: At Prince of Peace.
0: At Prince of Peace.
1: So they're regular. If you're looking for them, it's on the Archdiocese website, and they are amazing. So, well, this brings us to the end. I told it would go quickly. Yeah. So we will be right back with our next segment of Discovering Our Faith.
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2: 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We are here with Valerie Findlay. You are the Executive Director of St. Vincent de Paul.
3: Yes.
2: And that is something near and dear. My mom could never pass a St. Vincent de Paul box without finding money, even if it was from her children, to put into it from her dad. So it's been something I've known about for a long time, but it's very different than it was in the old days. Do you want to give us a brief overview?
3: Well, the society here in San Antonio is really a blessing because we actually have really grown. We're one of the oldest nonprofits here in the city, and we have 60 conferences in 10 counties that are providing everything from food, rent, utilities, clothing, medical assistance, you name it, all operated by volunteers at their local church.
2: So
3: office.
2: Each parish, what I have at my parish is a conference.
3: Yes, you have a conference at your parish. Okay. And a very active one, I might
2: yes,
3: add.
2: Yes, it is.
3: It's busy. And then we also have two special works programs. We have St. Vinny's Bistro, which feeds the homeless adults down at Haven for Hope. Mm-hmm. We're doing 1,100 meals a day, 365 days a year.
2: Who's cooking that?
3: We have a small staff, but it's also the volunteers in the community and the volunteers from the courtyard. So our homeless adults themselves actually come into the kitchen and do a lot of the work.
4: And it's very nice. It's a commercial kitchen. And it's really nice.
2: So I can come down and get dinner someday?
3: Yes, you're more than welcome to come down anytime. And then we also have a second special works program, and it's our family and community assistance. And they do amazing things because what they're doing is trying to keep families in their homes. So we do rent and utility assistance. We also do rapid rehousing for the homeless. And they support the conferences.

0: through that office, we're receiving, let's see, last year over 7,000 phone calls for assistance. And they're pushing those back out to the conferences and through our office to sit there and make sure families are getting assistance.
1: Well, so what is the overall mission of St. Vincent de Paul?
0: To sit there and provide assistance to those in need. We want to do that in...
1: Just Catholics, right?
0: No, absolutely not. Oh my goodness.
2: Just wanted to make that clear.
0: No, we want to make sure that through our faith we are able to provide assistance to those in need. And, you know, our Vincentians are absolutely amazing because they do this in such a compassionate and amazing way. Their prayer and reflection goes beyond just handing out a meal. They want to make sure that they can sit there and really meet a person at, to where they're at right now today so that they can really fill their spirit and with love and compassion.
1: Now you said the word Vincentian. The first time you say that, I think of a religious community.
0: Yes.
1: Do you have an affiliation with the Congregation of the Mission of the Vincentians?
0: Yes, we do. We are a part of the Vincentian family.
3: Sure.
0: Yes, absolutely.
3: So, I have been in two conferences here in San Antonio, which they have come from all over the country.
1: The Vincentian Strait. I just want to make that clear. I knew that because I went to grad school. My theology was with the Vincentians.
3: So. Me too.
0: Okay. Wonderful.
1: Really? Yes. I knew we had a lot in common.
3: Yes. I was with the Vincentians.
1: Right. So, you've already mentioned some of your current programs. Are there any more that you'd like to list? Or
0: those are our three core programs that we have.
1: Okay. Mm-hmm. Now, when you talk about the target population here on the list, and part of that is more than just taking the people that come in the door. You do a little bit more than that.
0: We do. When people come to our doors, we really want to make sure we have that personalized plan. So we want to make sure when somebody comes in that we meet. It's very easy to hand somebody a bag of food. It's very easy to write a check. That's the easy part. We want to really talk to people. You know, we have our Vincentians that sit there and they go above and beyond. They want to talk to somebody and say, what do you need? We want to make sure that we're sustaining you and it's not, you're not going to be back at our doors tomorrow. So we want to sit there and go and find out, what else do you need? How can we help you?
1: Mm-hmm. I think it's hard because one of the things I learned from Bill Krause, who's now here in San Antonio when I was in Denver, is just giving out money to somebody on the side of the street almost never helps them.
0: No.
1: And so we had these little chits that would give them to go get a meal at the Samaritan shelter. Here, I mean, we're a much broader area where our homeless are. Mm-hmm. We don't have that ability to do something in a localized area. But what are some of the things, like I always tell my parishioners, do not hand money out of your car. Get a $5 gift card for McDonald's. Do something like that so they have to get food with it. Mm-hmm. You know, force them to do what's right. What other things do you help people do in that process? Like when you deal with the homeless, when they can't get to St. Vinny's, what else are they going to do?
0: We do personalized plans. We do bus tokens. We do sack lunches. We do clothing closets. We really sit there and try to talk to people about where they're at and what is their need to really move them to sit there and find out what do you personally need. And it could be a referral to get ID. It could be to get reconnected to your family because sometimes people really just need that love and support. Sometimes they just need somebody to listen to them. Mm-hmm. Sometimes that's really and truly what they need today, is somebody to care. And I think that's really what being St. Vincent de Paul and being a Vincentian is giving that love and compassion is what we're able to do.
1: Right. In my parish, it's almost a necessity. We're on Harry Wurzbach. We have tons of people. There are bus stops north, in the middle, and south. And so people see the church and they stop. You know, mm-hmm. If we were to start just indiscriminately giving money out the front door, I'd have a line and no money.
0: Yeah.
1: And so through St. Vincent de Paul, you are able to help qualify the people, make sure they're not going from place one to place two to place three. And what are some of the other things that you do to assure that people aren't just there, you know, because there's free money, but because it's a process of help?
0: I think, again, it's going back to just networking, too, amongst ourselves and with other nonprofits. You know, we do a lot of communication and a lot of networking. We will sit there and talk to the other St. Vincent de Pauls. We will sit there and talk to the other nonprofits. But a lot of it is just talking to people. It's really looking at their personalized plan. I keep repeating that, but it's because it's such a key piece of it. It's sitting here and really identifying what their need is. The more you talk to somebody, the more they will tell you. You know, you guys know this. The more you talk, the more somebody will go, oh, and you're like, oh, that's

0: That's really what's going on. And then you find out it's like, oh my gosh, it's not just that you needed food. It's like, oh, you needed this and this and this. And you're like, oh, we can do so much more. Mm-hmm. Or they sit there and you find out, oh no, that's not really what the problem is. The problem is really this over here. Mm-hmm. That's what we need to address. Mm-hmm. Or they sit there and you find out, well, they've also gone over to X, Y, and Z, you know.
1: Right, we had, you know, in our group, somebody came in that needed a real estate agent, and everybody was turning them down because of the situation. Mm-hmm. So I happened to have a real estate license that I used to help with stuff for the archdiocese, and so I went and I sat with this person, and we were able to get, in a very unusual situation, make sure that, you know, another realtor took care of them, because they had inherited a house and really had no ability to take care of that. And it was amazing how that community at St. Vincent de Paul found the resources, took care of the person, and instead of what could have been a windfall of cash that was gone in a few months, now is something to sustain them.
0: You know, and that's, it's really amazing, because so many times that happens, you know, we're able to take the resources at the parishes, whether it's a realtor or an accountant or medical or just people's talents. And that's really, truly what's really cool is that you can take people's, the parishioners and the Vincentians' talents and match them up to what the family's needs are.
2: Mm-hmm. You know, the I am curious with the formation. In other words, is to serve the poor, to be there for the needy in those circumstances. But how, what helps a person, a volunteer, to make a decision to join St. Vincent de Paul? And how do you nourish that charism?
0: So,
1: can I add a little bit? Because mm-hmm. if you look at our St. Vincent de Paul, what age is the person in there? Most of our volunteers, at least at my place, are senior citizens. So how do we nurture that for the future?
0: Well, and that's always tough, because our seniors are always, in many of our parishes, the ones that are volunteering the most. Mm-hmm. And that's tough for all of us, because we're always looking to see how we can get the younger generations to volunteer. But one of the biggest things is that we have this really amazing reflection that we do. And so we really, the conferences work very hard for the Vincentians to pray before they meet. When you come in, at the beginning you pray, and then you also pray and do your reflections after the day, because it's so important to sit there and see, to truly see Jesus in the face of everybody who comes in. And that means that you really have to talk it through, because sometimes it's hard not to judge. It's hard not to sit there and become critical, mm-hmm. especially when you're seeing people come in a lot. And so that prayer and reflection is it's what makes the Vincentians so special, and it's what makes the society so unique. And hopefully you see that at your conference, is that they really work hard to not become judgmental and so hard on people, and to really see the face of Jesus.
1: Well, if anything, they err on the side probably of being too nice many times, and they have one or two of them that are designated when they have to get a little bit firmer, because most of them just want to care and love, and some of the others, when it comes to the helping, it takes a little bit more.
2: Yeah. And usually, in this case, St. Vincent de Paul, so is the person, St. Vincent de Paul, who inspires the members to do that kind of service and ministry. I will encourage, you know, always to go back to the founder and the way he lived. In this case, he lived the charism, and to be nourished by a person who lived what you are trying to do.
0: We try really hard during the year to have, we have a spiritual advisor in each of the conferences. That's really a key important part, is our spiritual advisor. They have specific special training just for the spiritual advisor. And we also sit there and do lots of formations and different things, just because that is such a key part of it. Because the spirituality at St. Vincent de Paul is what makes us unique. Mm-hmm. You know, anybody can pass out food.
2: But it's a way.
0: But it's how you.
2: With the spirit.
1: I was when I have seminarians, and when I had the priests from another country that knew here, I always make them spend some time at St. Vincent de Paul because of that sense of that spirituality.

0: money, and it isn't just about giving. And sometimes giving isn't helpful to make sure we get everything and they understand why we do some of the stuff we do at the mm-hmm. parish. Because mm-hmm. we have a collection every month, and it, I don't even have to talk about it. It's just there. People, if we miss it or we move it, they tell me. And it's good. Important to the whole parish. It's not just one little group. It's a, the parish feels it's an important parish ministry.
1: Maybe something could be said about that, that is parish-based, you know. That there are organizations that they are all over, and it's a wider picture. Here it is the parish, so it's with members of the parish in relationship with their pastor. And could you say more about?
2: Well, it is parish based, and so mm-hmm. one of the things that we can use your help with is helping us get it into more of the parishes, because we have what we call gray areas where we don't have parishes. And so it makes it very hard, because people will call us and we don't have parishes. And it really makes it hard for where there are parishes mm-hmm. because they're trying to pick up where there's not parishes. So the parishes are amazing, because it's the parishioners in those parishes mm-hmm. and as you very well know, some of our parishes are very, very blessed. Mm-hmm. They have an abundance. They're so strong, and their parishioners are able to give so much. And some of our parishes are struggling. They're mm-hmm. trying to just keep their doors open. Mm-hmm. And so we have really, really, and St. Vincent de Paul is really amazing, because we have twinning where the parishes support each other. Mm. And the St. Vincent de Paul support each other. So it makes it really, really nice, because it's that Vincentian spirit of being able to make sure that everybody in the parishes are taken care of. But we need...
0: And as we're coming toward the end of this segment, I just, one, wanted to thank you for what you do for that. And is there any final thoughts before they make us move on to the next segment that you'd like to leave with us?
2: Well, probably one of just the things that, and I don't know if you're aware of this, but one of the things that we did this past year is, so with the society as a whole, all 60 councils conferences are now under one single EIN. So our council office has now become a very, very busy place.
0: And the other thing is, you know, it is not technically a parish agency. We support it, but they take care of their own money, everything else, so that the pastor, that isn't an extra burden for the pastor. It's something he supports with staffing and financially, but it's really it's an easy thing to have at your parish.
2: Yes, we are our own separate 501c3. Sure. We are an independent ministry, so we are not a parish
0: like
2: based.
0: Knights of Columbus.
2: Yes, we are like the Knights of Columbus.
0: Yeah, that's how I always explain it.
2: Yes.
0: Just like the Knights. So, but very different.
2: Yes.
0: So, well, thank you very much for being
1: thank
0: here
1: you
0: with us.
1: For all your
0: and
1: work.
0: I think you'll be
1: thank
0: hearing about us, helping you get you into more parishes. So
2: that would be wonderful.
0: This brings us to the end of another segment of Discovering Our Faith.
1: Thank you. We pray for one another.
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6: I am studying to be a NICU nurse to give back that same care that I received. I was born at 26 weeks and was in the NICU for 89 days.

0: ups and downs. There was 6 weeks on a ventilator, lots of different infections and surgeries. It did not end at her discharge.
1: Even when she was hooked up with a lot of wires on her, I knew that she's gonna be a fighter.
2: The U.S. remains among the most dangerous developed nations for childbirth due to access to care, health inequities, and priority of maternal and infant health care. Having a support system like March of Dimes, it's needed, it's necessary.
3: After attending the March of Dimes class and hearing Lauren's story, it gave us a mission to be Brooks's number one advocate.
2: Improving maternal and infant health is as important today as it was then. Join me in making a difference in the lives of families everywhere.
4: Welcome back to Discovering Our Faith. And we are here in this amazing basilica, which you'll tell us a little bit about later. But if the Pope had come, I just found out, when the Pope had come, he would have come here. And I was just telling one of your employees that I probably should have been a Discalced Carmelite, because on one side you have one of my favorite saints, and the other side, the other, you have St. John of the Cross and all those windows down one side, and this side St. Therese, and then we put St. Therese behind us. I mean, what an amazing place with all the people of our faith, and for your order to be all in one place.
5: Yes, well, this is a treasure for us, because after the canonization of St. Therese, that place became a national shrine. And it's for our province a very beautiful gift, and especially when was declared the minor basilica by our Holy Father John Paul II. And as you mentioned, we have these stained glasses with the spirituality of our Holy Father, St. Teresa of Avila, St. John of the Cross, and St. Therese that explain parts of their lives.
4: I also think it's amazing, because you go back, although you're a Discalced, your son of St. John of the Cross was working at reforming and ended up creating a separate part of the Carmelites. You still have the window in the back of the church that represents Mount Carmel, that whole idea of the Carmelites and everything it came from. What do you think most of the world knows the Carmelites for, that whole broader category?
5: Well, the Carmelite spirituality is, as I mentioned, sometimes when somebody asks us, it's difficult to explain because it's very deep. But practically, in short words, or in short, St. Teresa of Avila, St. John of the Cross, refers the Carmelite spirituality as a friendship with God.
4: Yeah, and also when I went to the Holy Land and we went to Mount Carmel, guess what? Everybody cared about is that I brought a scapular back from there. And yes. That whole sense of that spirituality that I don't know that you guys always get great credit for, but that comes from your tradition, correct?
5: Right, and there's a tradition, as you can see in the main stained glass that is in the choir loft, that was placed later in honor of Father Jose Cantabella, and you can see how Our Lady is giving the scapular to Simon Stock, that according to the tradition, he received that as a sign of protection, because when they left the Holy Land to Europe, they had many problems with the other mendicant orders. So as a sign of protection, after her famous prayer, Flos Carmeli, he received the scapular that became a very popular sacramental in tradition.
4: And you have a picture downstairs that I guess is rather large.
5: Yes.
4: And a Saint Therese. And who did that?
5: Well, the one that is downstairs, that was painted by her blood sister Celine, and was used for the canonization of Saint Therese. When the fathers began to build this shrine, and they went to visit them and talk about the project that they have, and the sisters gave this painting as a gift for the fathers. So they brought this in from France, Lisieux, the convent or monastery that she belongs.
4: And the importance of this, I don't think, can be understated when you realize, you said minor basilica, but that's no minor feat to be a basilica. I think there are, 86 basilicas in the United States?
5: Right.
4: Only four in Texas.
5: Yes. but we called minor basilicas those who are outside of Rome.

0: Right. But I don't want people to think it's a little thing.
1: Oh, yes.
0: No, it's minor. Oh, right, correct. Minor because right. It's not in Rome. Well, the real basilicas, like St. Peter's, whatever,
1: yes.
0: are in Rome. But here, it's a big deal to have a basilica right. in your city. Because 86 in the United States, there are a lot more than 86 cities. Right. One of them I know is where I went to college with the Benedictines at Conception. And that's certainly not in the city. That's in the right. middle of nowhere, Nottoway County, Missouri. So this is a big deal for San Antonio and for right. your community. And it isn't just because of the church, but the community and the history that you've brought with you.
1: Yes, because the requirements as a basilica, again, the world requires many attention in the liturgy, especially to take care in the sacraments, special confession, liturgy of the hours, and all those services that are in the document that when the place is declared as a basilica, we need to follow right. according to right. What Rome said.
0: Well, we're running close to the end of this, but we can't leave out. You know you're in a basilica when there are two things that are there. There is the bell, which is behind right. me, and the umbrella. And for any basilica, they will be somewhere displayed close to, they're supposed to be close to the sanctuary, correct?
1: Right, and also the papal coat of arms, we need to use them, and we need to create our own seal for the basilica. And every time when we have a new pope, we need to change the coat
0: of arms.
1: Oh,
0: I didn't know that. I thought it said the coat of arms of the pope. No. That gave you the distinction as basilica, okay?
1: No.
0: So that's extra. You don't want a new pope too often because that costs some money, huh?
1: Yes. Yes. Well, one of our parishioners, they did this work, they paint in the...
0: Well, there's a certain prelate, an archbishop, that's probably not wanting us to go much longer because this is actually his show. So let's get back with the archbishop and finish out with some of the more great history of the Shrine of the Little Flower here in San Antonio.

0: Well, we're back in the church with the Archbishop, and we're here in the Basilica of the Little Flower. In Denver, it was easy. Basilica and the cathedral were the same building. But people get that confused all the time. What is a basilica? Where does that term name come from?
1: Well, the difference in short words is like the cathedral is the residence of the bishop, and the basilica is the Pope's church. And the difference, we are celebrating in this year 20 years of the proclamation by Our Holiness Pope John Paul II. And always we had that question that people ask, what is the difference? And as we say this, the basilica is the Pope's church, in the cathedral.
0: And it gives that title because yes. It's a church of note. It's a unique church. It's a church that adds something to the faith, a historic church. It's a church that's important to the faithful of the area,
1: right.
0: Correct?
1: And all the requirements that they ask for the receive that title, that the Archbishop Patrick Flores work also for.
0: That's not an easy title to get, is it?
1: No.
0: Because we have, one in the archdiocese?
2: No, well, could be one in the archdiocese, but is the only basilica in the nation. Two Little Flower.
0: Oh, wow.
2: Yes. You can have other churches and meaningful churches with the name of Little Flower, but this is the national
1: shrine
2: of Little Flower, too. You can see in all the walls, all those names, there are people from all across the United States.
1: Yes.
0: So if you have like any of the basilicas, are they dedicated to one like the in Denver, the Basilica of the Immaculate Conception? That's then the only one for the country also?
3: Or maybe not?
2: Basilica? Well, no. We have the Basilica in Washington, D.C.
0: So you are very unique. So dedicated as a national one. So we're in a historic place, which we had the missions not long ago. So we're doing good at history, Archbishop. Mm-hmm. So what... It's also one of the few churches in the diocese not owned by the Archdiocese.

0: Who owns this place?
1: Well, the Discalced Carmelites fathers, they will enter the province of St. Therese, and the fathers, when they arrived here in San Antonio in 1924, they start with the school in the parish in a little place here where is the fire station in 1926. And then in 1929, they put the cornerstone to build this basilica. And actually in this year, in October the 15th, on the solemnity of St. Teresa of Holy Teresa of Avila, we will celebrate the 90 years of the cornerstone.
0: Well, now there's some famous Carmelites in our history as church.
2: Many.
0: Yes. Many.
2: But especially St. John of the Cross, St. Teresa of Avila, and Teresa of Lisieux.
0: I knew it was providential. You sent me to St. Pius when St. John was there. Because during difficult times of my life, I always thought, where there is no love, put love. And what an amazing challenge. And that's a Carmelite. So is there a difference in just Carmelite and Discalced Carmelite? Are they the same?
1: Well, the Carmelites that we became from the reform of St. Teresa of Jesus, the Discalced Carmelites, that she founded in the 16th century in Spain. And we say that all observance of the Old Carm, the Carmelites, we still and also in the presence in the world. But the difference is that we are from the reform of St. Teresa, and she invites St. John of the Cross to do the same with the friars.
0: And that didn't go very well.
1: Yeah.
0: So that's another show. But if you want some very interesting church history, read about that one. So you're here, you're a Discalced Carmelite. Are you still friendly with the regular Carmelites?
1: Sure, yes. Actually, our fathers generals, the Old Carm and the Discalced Carmelites, they work together. And of course, for us, we have as our holy fathers, St. Teresa of Avila and St. John of the Cross, and we celebrate them as a solemnity for us, and for them it's just a feast.
0: It's like Protestant churches celebrating right. Reformation Sunday. Yes. Not a thing we do.
1: Right.
0: So you have some people here that want to talk about some of your ministries.
1: Right. Yes. They are here.
0: One of these ladies I've known for quite a while, we have Anna and Jane. Tell us what your relationship is to the Carmelites.
3: We're both secular Carmelites. So secular Carmelites are really part of the Carmelite family of friars, cloistered nuns, and lay people. And so we're that branch of the Discalced Carmelite order.
0: Okay. And so you married, have a family?
3: Well, we come from all walks of life. We have folks who are retired, folks who are married, folks who all ages. I think our youngest is in late 20s, oldest is in their 90s. And so we come in all shapes and sizes and ages.
0: So like priests.
4: And occupations. Yes.
0: Anything to add to that, Jane?
4: No, I said what I was going to add to that is we come from all occupations as well. Our community is very important to us. However, it is, you know, we do meet every second Sunday of every month. We form community. And it's very important to us to have that community.
0: So you don't live together?
3: No.
1: No.
3: So well, we're very close, but no, we don't live together. So that's part of our vocation.
0: But there are
3: vocation.
0: Some secular societies that are living in community.
3: Right,
0: we have a few of them
3: right.
0: Here in the archdiocese. So why would you do this? Why not just go to your regular parish church?
3: Well, we're consider it, it really the call to being a secular is a vocation, and it's a vocation of a call to prayer, personal prayer in community, and then also resulting in service to the church. And so really it's a combination, Teresa of Avila used to talk about prayer and works being together, being a combination. So we pray, that leads to works, and then in order to do work, we need to pray.
0: Good praise.

0: I assume you spend a lot of time reading the book, the letter of James. Who goes through all that?
1: We are familiar with the letter of James. You know, as Carmelites, Jesus truly is the center of our lives. And, you know, when we live our baptismal promise, is truly heightened by the promise that we make as Carmelites. There's a temporary promise at year 3 and a definitive promise at year 6, after 6th year. And so we have been really privileged to be able to have been given the charism of prayer. And it falls right in, really, even with the new evangelization, as we try to provide people with experiences where they can encounter Jesus. The world needs Carmel. And I believe it was Pope Benedict XVI who said that Carmel teaches the world to pray.
0: I think with that, one of the prayers that, which moves us to our next person, that, or the way that most people know the Carmelites, are the scapular. I mean, if you hear that, many people know about the scapula and then later learn that they come from you all. And we have Eloise Moran here with the Brown Scapular Society.
2: Yes, we are part of the Brown Scapular, which is similar but very different. Okay, but we all are under the Carmelite, discalced Carmelite community. So, yes, we are similar but very much different. I would consider, as I was joking with him a few minutes ago, they're the Marys, we're the Marthas in the church, but we're all very important to each other and to the whole community as a parish. And we have been in existence since 1933. Our founder, Father Sebastian Baez, OCD, established, primarily known as the Pious Union, then it changed to the confraternity of the Brown Scapular. But we're all under the same mission, promoting our Blessed Mother and the little flower.
0: Wow. Because, you know, you hear that, the whole thing of what that is, and if they're the Marys, you guys must work really hard, because I know at least Jane, she never sits still. So she's constantly on the go. So you guys must be a very, very busy group of people.
2: Yes. Thank you.
0: So then also...
3: Thank you.
0: Father, you mentioned the school.
4: Yes.
0: And that goes back to your earliest roots as a parish.
4: Right.
0: And I was told at first this was the principal, but there was no promotion. But she's somebody that I'm sure is about to be a saint because she's a pre-K-4 teacher. Jeanette, how long have you been a pre-K-4 teacher?
5: I've been a pre-K-4 teacher for almost 26 years. This is my 22nd year at Little Flower. I was the Archdiocesan Teacher of the Year 2016-17.
0: Congratulations.
5: So it's been an honor to serve and to represent all the teachers through the Archdiocese of San Antonio.
0: So, as somebody actually was a licensed educator at one point in his life, I don't get how you deal with those little ones. I mean, they're so much fun, you can get them all wound up and excited.
5: Correct.
0: How do you get them still long enough to teach them something?
5: Let me tell you, when they come to me at the beginning of the school year, I receive them as my little stars. So they come, you know, some a little bit bent, some are straight, some are ready to go. So my job is to continue and help God to help them with their first experience at school. So I need to shine them, love them, nurture them, and get them ready for life. So
0: wow.
5: That's what we do.
0: So
5: that's
0: the people that you first started teaching are probably married with children back in your, do you have any students? Do you have any students from kids you had before?
5: Many of them. This is their reward. I receive many blessings from all the families that come back through us through the years. I have the nephews and nieces, older brother and sisters, or the younger generations that come to us and come back to Little Flower.
0: Wow, that's amazing. So how big is the school altogether?
5: The school right now should be bigger. I believe we have about 163 students.
0: That's pre-K-4
5: through 8th grade. Right. And we are very close, small community.

community, but we love to reach out. We do a lot of activities. Our parents are very involved. Our principal, Mrs. Castro, is outstanding. And also, of course, we were established and founded in 1926 by the Carmelite Friars. So we have a unique situation because we are a private school, but we are also part of the archdiocese. And also the Holy Spirit Sisters, which at that time were called Holy Ghost Sisters, were the ones in charge of school.

0: curriculum, especially, of course, the most important is the religion, because that's where we're all about, and the spirituality of Saint Therese. She is the one who guides us, and I always wanted to be a little bit like her, doing extraordinary things ordinarily well. So that's where we are. We offer a great curriculum, sports, CYO, many music, arts, and many other things. We come to Mass every Wednesday here to this beautiful basilica. Not everybody has that opportunity.
1: Yeah.
0: So we encourage the community to come and visit us and to come and share with us. Call the office, 732-9207, and come share with us and see what we have to offer. It's a wonderful place.
2: You may not be the principal, but you should be the development director. So, no church can survive without music. Music is what sort of combines and brings it all together and brings us together as a community. Elaine, you are here with a choir.
3: Yes, sir.
1: Wonderful choir.
3: I'm sorry?
1: Wonderful.
3: Oh, thank you.
2: He doesn't say that very often. We go a lot of places.
1: I can't listen to them.
3: I am also privileged to be the choir director at Providence Catholic School, so we have done many masses also for the Archbishop through Providence Catholic School.
1: That's right. Yes.
3: We have just some very dedicated people that make up our choir members. We have people from their 20s all through their 80s. So we have a wide range of ages and sizes and everything that you were talking about too in the choir. I believe every choir member is such a dedicated person that takes a rehearsal every week. It takes masses of various mass times every week. But we have people here at the Basilica that travel from far outside 1604. Most of my people do not live in this parish boundaries, so they come from all over the city to be part of our choir. And it's just a great privilege we do. Besides our Sunday masses, we have many feast days that Father asks us to do. We have our about 7 red letter days during the year that we come and provide music for those celebrations. We do everything from chant to contemporary pieces, so we have a wide range of repertoire that we do.
2: So you cover all the masses.
3: We cover the noon mass on Sunday with our particular adult choir. We also have a children's choir here that sings for the 8 o'clock mass on the second and the fourth Sunday of the month. And we do have an organist that covers all the masses. So that's a lot.
2: Keep that person happy. That doesn't happen very often.
3: Yes, yes.
2: So that's somebody that does 3 masses, and I hear about it.
3: Yes.
2: So you're busy.
1: And the solemnities, especially the feast day of Teresa of Avila, St. Teresa of Lisieux, and Joan of the Cross, they are magnificent.
2: I have all those statues, yes, too.
1: Magnificent.
2: Well, if I weren't busy, I'd come down.
4: Sure.
1: Yeah, and what is beautiful in the stories that we have been listening to is that it's the family of the Carmelites. So the sense of prayer and the spirituality of St. John of the Cross and the Teresa of Avila and Teresa of Lisieux is very easy to see it, to smell it, to feel it, to celebrate it. Mm-hmm. And that is a very secure way to develop a spiritual life. And so,
2: well, thank you for having us here.
4: Thank you.
2: And for opening up your house, your church, for us. Because I think it's an important message. I mean, this is a great gift to the Archdiocese, this Basilica being here. So thank you for that. And thank you for all these ministries you add to the Archdiocese. I want to thank you for stealing choir members, because one of my people is down here in your choir, but it's okay.
4: Okay, thank you.
1: And greetings to your community.
4: Thank you.
1: How many priests and brothers live here?
4: We are 5. Like a little international community, one from Vietnam, one from Louisiana, his descendants from France, and 2 from Father Emmanuel.

0: is from Africa, who is studying here, and myself from Mexico.
1: Mexico. Wow. Well, thank you. Well, I'm afraid, again, we're at the end. Thank you for having us.
0: Thank you.
1: Archbishop, would you like to lead us
2: in
1: our closing prayer?
2: And as we continue these weeks of Lent and in the month of May, towards the end, let us have the Blessed Mother to accompany us, which was a great devotion of Teresa Lisieux. She had a special sensitivity to the Blessed Mother. O Blessed Virgin Mary, Mother of our Savior, please hear the prayers of the people of the Archdiocese of San Antonio. Intercede for us, dearest Mother, to your Son, Jesus. Help all those in need. Give strength to the weak, comfort to the sorrowful. Please pray that all people of God will be guided by the gifts of the Holy Spirit, so that our words and our actions will bring honor and glory to the Lord. Divine Mother, please continue to be our advocate, so that all who seek your help will experience your unfailing protection. Our Lady of Mount Carmel, pray for us. Our Lady of Guadalupe, pray for us. Amen. May Almighty God bless you, the Father, the Son, and the Holy Spirit.
0: Amen.
1: And this brings us to the end of yet another Discovering Our Faith. 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

0: Field. 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Mike Piazza with a home run off of Trevor.
1: Hi, this is Mike Piazza, Baseball Hall of Famer, and you're watching Catholic Faith Network. God bless.
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1: Hey everybody, I'm Monsignor Jim Vlaughan. This is Lydia Bastianich, and guess where we are? We're at the Garden City Hotel, and you know what this is? This is Real Food Live. All right. Good day, right? Good day. Thank you, everybody. And welcome everybody at home to Real Food Live. This is our fun show. This year on Real Food Live, we're celebrating the Nonas, all the great grandmas in our lives who taught us about food and faith and family. God knows you have had that experience, right? I don't mean to disturb
2: Absolutely,
1: you.
2: Absolutely, no.
1: Right? But your mother taught you so much, right?
2: My grandmother, my mother, and then me, my children, and my grandkids.
1: It's passed on.
2: You know, my mother lived with me, so we were four generations for a long time.
1: And we knew her.
2: Yeah.
1: Which is such
2: a
1: beautiful
2: part
1: thing,
2: of
1: right?
2: Everything. She's gone now 5 years, but...
1: And that's her picture up there, right?
2: Yeah.
1: Behind us on our set. And over here is my Nona, my grandma, right over here too. And she's cooking in Astoria. Not now. She's cooking in heaven. So we're cooking a meal that is fit for a Sunday. And that's the whole goal today, everybody. You can do this at home. Continue that tradition of Sundays, you know, being the day we go to church, the day we have the meal together. There's something holy about Sunday. It makes it a different day, right?
2: You know, lately, I've been on television now at 28 years on PBS, and evermore, the emails that I get is about, Lydia, food brings us together, just like you say, sitting at the table, just like you say. And it's needed maybe more now, more than ever, you know?
1: Yeah.
2: I mean, we have those little things, and you have so many viewers, millions or whatever, but at the end, you're alone with a thing. So we need to be together. We need to sit. And we're better than around food,
1: the interaction.
2: At the family table. Family, could be friends, could be anybody. Just get together.
1: You're not kidding. So these Nonas, you know, so there's a Nona. I don't think she's here tonight. Nina. So Nina gives me seeds every year, tomato seeds, that her grandparents brought over from Italy in the soles of their shoes when they came over on a boat. And these seeds are like 3rd and 4th generation of heirloom seeds. So here they are. This is like this year's crop. So I have some. These are for you, Lydia. So I grew these since they were babies in my office at CFN. I grew about 200 of them. So I take care of a lot of friends, you know?
2: Nice.
1: And these will grow tomatoes that have like 3 seeds in them. That's it. They're so meaty. They're so delicious. And they're not round. They're long and kind of come to a point a little bit. So what we do is we grow these. Then those same Nonas that are my dear friends, we get together in August and we pick all these tomatoes. And this is what we draw. We draw these tomatoes. And this is our tomato sauce that we use all year long. Delicious, right?
2: I know, you give me some.
1: I give you some too. I don't give you a lot, but I give you some. Because these are hard to get.
2: A few
1: I give you, right? So they're beautiful. They're really rich. So that's kind of what we're doing. We're going to do a traditional Sunday sauce. And talk about Sunday sauce. I mean, it's kind of a meat sauce generally, right?
2: Sunday sauce, yeah. It's very much an Italian-American tradition, you know. In southern Italy, they use a lot of tomatoes. Northern Italy, maybe a little less tomato paste. So the Sunday sauce is tomato, but very simple, very quick, nice plum tomatoes like these are. And they put in a cotica, which is a salted skin, pork skin,
1: right.
2: A piece of fresh pork, and not much else, you know, and doesn't cook that long. Here, the Italian-American Sunday sauce is a big pot, a lot of sauce, a lot of onions, a lot of spices, but also, you know what the difference is? A lot of meat.
1: Yes.
2: And, you know, I sort of say, how come? What is the difference? These poor immigrants, when they first came, the first big influx was at the end of the 1800s, you know, the first Italian immigrant came from Calabria, Sicily, and Campania, which is Naples. And they missed food. They didn't have food, never mind meat. So they came to America, and now they had meat. So the Sunday sauce got loaded with meatballs, sausages, bracciole, whatever they had. You go in Italy, that doesn't happen. Doesn't happen like that. So it's a tribute to those immigrants. And, you know, they're, I guess, being grateful for what they have. So the Sunday sauce, like we are making today, is American-style meatballs and sausages.
1: Right. We're going to cut back on a lot of the other meat because we do have to stay until 11 o'clock to eat dinner. So we think we better do that, right? So I'm going to start with some sausage, all right? And I'll brown up some sausage.
2: Right.
1: And then we're using... So I know you like San Marzano. I use these Vantia tomatoes because they're a big sponsor of our show for a lot of years.

0: I love Musco Foods. If you go into a pork store, you'll see this brand, Vantia.
1: But it's pomodoro pelati, and it is those long. It's the Samosavo style.
0: They're delicious. And these are the tomatoes of choice for me, so I love them. So I'm going to put the sausage in here. Yeah, who likes, you like hot sausage generally? Yes, right? Yeah, I love hot sausage. So I like whole links. Lydia likes the links cut. What do I do?
1: What?
0: Cut them or keep them whole?
1: No, whole.
0: Whole, right?
1: Whole, right? You got it.
0: This is going to smell so nice.
1: You don't want the juice to flow up.
0: I have sausage cologne. I love this smell. You de sausage. It's terrific.
1: So you see how nice these tomatoes are?
0: Tomatoes are beautiful. Now, you know, a lot of people, I'm looking over here at the Rubinos. I go to their house on Sunday sometimes. They're doing this. How many people are still doing a Sunday gravy? Clap. All right, a lot of you, right? A lot of you are. That's good. The thought of, like, Chinese food on a Sunday night brings tears to my eyes. All right.
1: And you see, I wash everything, collect everything, don't waste anything.
0: Sausage is browning. So now these tomatoes have to get...
1: Are you going to get in there?
0: You want me to get in?
1: Yes. Roll up your...
0: I didn't wear a shirt. All right, here we go. What I did for love. I want to do it so I don't squirt Bob Pape.
1: Kids love to do that, you know, getting kids involved.
0: Oh, and it's great for the grandkids, right?
1: Yeah. And you know,
0: I don't want to get you either.
1: The texture. Don't worry about me. I'm used to. Here I have a little bit of onions. And now, I like Bailey's. You know, you read all about how healthy they are. I have a nice life tree. I'll throw some Bailey's in there. You say, well, you know, how about basil or how about... you can alter things. But I like my... bay leaves, and I put it in with
0: You always use bay leaves. I like
1: that,
0: too.
1: A little bit of salt, just with the onions and oil. That's all I have in here.
0: And a little?
1: Peperoncino.
0: Thanks be to God.
1: Yeah. And a little bit of oregano.
0: Oregano I like, too.
1: Yeah.
0: I got that cologne, too. I love that.
1: Okay. How are we doing here?
0: All right. I think I got it pretty much.
1: Okay. So let's do like...
0: Can you do... Can you clean my hands?
1: Like we do mass.
0: Just like church.
1: Don't
0: thank
1: you. Do mass like that?
0: How appropriate.
1: Oh, okay.
0: Beautiful.
1: Wait,
0: thank
1: wait,
0: you very
1: wait,
0: much.
1: Wait.
0: Lovely. Oh, how nice. Then you got to do like the service. You got to bow.
1: Yeah. Okay.
0: Thank you.
1: Okay.
0: Well done.
1: All right.
0: So that's ready. You got yours. I got to start turning the sausage.
1: Yes.
0: Her last words to me before we came out, don't burn the sausage. Oh, might be late for that.
1: You know, when you're sautéing the onions like that, and I don't like the onions when they actually begin to burn and whatever, and they become like cellophane. I want them to melt. So I add a little bit of water just a little bit. And now they kind of will disintegrate in the sauce.
0: That's nice. Yeah, that's good. So we got, you're going to have a view of the pot. That's already smelling good. Look at my nice sausages.
1: Okay.
0: Now, those plates are my grandmother's plates.
1: Oh, they're nice.
0: Yeah, let me show you. This is what we ate on Sundays. This is my grandmother's plates. These are over 100 years old.
1: Made in Belgium.
0: I don't know why. I don't know.
1: They had good ceramic there. Look at this. They're beautiful.
0: I think that's where my grandfather stole them from. I don't know. In the war. I don't know.
1: I put it here so you can put the sausage. So you can. You have all of the sausage in there?
0: Yeah, that's it.
1: Oh, okay.
0: We're not cooking for everybody.
1: All right.
0: So now the sauce, how long are we going to cook all of this? What do you think?
1: Well, the sausage and the meatball, then we're going to make the meatball. We're going to fry the meatball.
0: Yeah.
1: And the question is always, do you fry the meatballs? Do you put them raw?
0: That's going to be our fight in the second segment.
1: Right. So frying them is fine. You know,
0: I like frying, yeah.
1: Baking them is also, if you're very conscious about...
0: And how about Billy Gallagher? He drops them in raw.
1: You can drop them in raw, but you have to have a boiling sauce, okay? So this has somewhat melted. The thing. Let's see what you did here. You did a pretty good job.
0: I did a good job, right?
1: Yeah. And you see, These plum tomatoes like that are best for the sauce because

0: they don't have the skin here, but the meat is dense. There's not too much juice. Juice is what makes the sauce sour, a lot of juice. And there's no a few pits. The seeds have tannins, and they make it bitter. So the long tomatoes.
1: Watch yourself, Bob Kate. Yeah.
0: And again, we're going to, just like you do at the mass, the glass.
1: Good.
0: You rinse it out. No, you don't waste anything. There we go.
1: Is it just about ready?
0: Okay. I'm going to put some more salt in here and just brown it a little more. I have to bring this to a boil, and we'll put that in there, and we'll let that simmer. We'll clean up.
1: Clean up?
0: Yeah.
1: Oh, I don't like the cleanup part.
0: The kitchen, you need to clean up.
1: I know you got to clean. I don't like
0: that. And then we'll make the meatballs.
1: So this is going to be a good meal. We're going to have this for dinner, everybody. So you're going to all have this tonight. That's good, right?
0: And so let me tell you, this whole program is Monsignor's reliving his youth, because this is, Lydia, this year, this is what we're going to do.
1: I love this.
0: Yeah, I can see that.
1: Yeah, it's like me being a little boy again. Except I want to be on my knees next to you, and I'm watching you, and dip the bread in the sauce. There's no bread. You got bread on the table? Yeah, right?
0: Okay. All right.
1: It's coming, right?
0: Whenever it's ready, you can put it in there.
1: Can I throw it from here?
0: No.
1: All right. Just thinking out loud. It's going to take a few minutes.
0: I can come with the pot there. Would you like that?
1: Yeah. Hot sausage, I'll tell you that. Oh, look at this. Nice idea.
0: You know, you want to brown the sausages like this because it does give them extra flavor.
1: Oh, it does. Yeah, and it caramelizes, right?
0: Yeah.
1: They look good, though. These guys came out nice. Look at that. All right. All right. So now,
0: okay.
1: Oh, there's some bread. Look at this here. This just came from heaven. Look at this.
0: All right. Go ahead.
1: Things just got better.
0: Go ahead.
1: So I'm going to show you what we used to do. First of all, my Nona would let us do this.
0: Yeah?
1: So you do a little dip.
0: She didn't hit you.
1: She did hit me. And then into the cheese. We're going to take a little break. We'll be back with more Real Food Live right after this.
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1: Welcome back to Real Food Live at the Garden City Hotel. I'm with 325 of my friends and Lydia.
0: That's right.
1: And we made part of the sauce. We got the sauce going, the gravy. We lit a little bit of sausage in there.
0: That's cooking. That's
1: so now comes the war part of the show, because we're talking about meatballs. This is nice and hot.
0: Yeah, I put it
1: so, up. So we're using three meats. Now, how many people use pork, veal, and beef? How many people use just beef? Wow, not many. How many people use beef and pork?
0: Yeah, that's...
1: How many that's people are eating and you don't want to clap? All right, I get it. So, my house, growing up, we used beef a lot.
0: Yeah.
1: What did you use?
0: The combination, pork. You know, in Italy, the beef is not a big...
1: Beef's not a big meat, right?
0: No. So, any kind of... And the secondary cuts of all kinds of meat, you chop them up. So, veal, pork was always part of it. That was an abundant meat. But if you have the three of them, you know, that makes it. And so this won't take long. Let's put the pasta
1: to the pasta. So what we're doing is we're doing a ziti rigatti. I love rigatti because there's lines on that. And it holds the sauce.
0: Rigatti means line.
1: I like
0: it. And it's good texture in your mouth.
1: Yeah, and it holds the sauce, right?
0: So do we have enough salt?

0: You said maybe no?
1: A little more salt. There
0: Save
1: you go.
0: Save some for me.
1: All right. Yeah. It's all good. A little salt is good.
0: Okay. Throw the pasta in.
1: Pasta's getting thrown. Here we go. Everybody.
0: Butta la pasta.
1: Look at that guy. Get in there. One pound.
0: Okay.
1: All right. I got it. It's going.
0: Now we're going to do the...
1: So tell them what you're going to make here. You're doing like a pastata, right?
0: A pestata.
1: So,
0: you know, a lot of time I get the thing, Lydia, my bet, my meatballs are dry or hard. I use a little bit of onion, carrots and celery, a pestata, traditional Italian, very finely chopped, and I'm going to add it to the mixture. Sort of, so you get nutritional sense.
1: So now that's, so when you cook it, you're not going to... You're going to taste it, but not really feel it on your mouth.
0: No, it's going to be very fine. I'm going to make it very fine. And let me just... But you know, texture is good. But the vegetables then cooked anyway down. You know, they cook down and so we'll put some pepper.
1: And then we got the three meats here. How many people fry their meatballs still? Yeah, right? Carmine, do you fry your meatballs, Carmine? Yes, you do, right? I know, they're delicious.
0: Bacon meatballs? Lower it a little bit. It's
1: smoky. Oh, boy, nice smoke here.
0: Okay, let's put the egg in there.
1: You want to fry a couple of eggs while we're at it?
0: No.
1: So we got the meat going here, and then we got the pastatas going.
0: Yeah.
1: Pastata.
0: Exactly. The eggs.
1: Right there. All right, so we're going to cook. We're going to mix that together, right? How about breadcrumbs? Do you use seasoned breadcrumbs, Lydia? I don't see.
0: No. I use my own. I like.
1: You know why? When you use seasoned breadcrumbs, everything tastes like 4C.
0: Yeah, exactly.
1: I don't like that.
0: You see how
1: it is? That's nice. Beautiful. So you're going to put that in. I'm going to go look at the sauce. The sauce is really
0: just
1: going to town.
0: Just like that.
1: Oh, boy.
0: You know what I need? I need some salt here. You used it all in the pasta.
1: I used all the salt. Anybody got salt on the table? Bob, hey, you got salt on your table? Bob, you're going to get an Emmy, too, I think. Here you go.
0: Thank you. So.
1: There you go. A little salt.
0: That's good. Well, that wasn't too
1: much. You got some pepper?
0: I put a little bit of the oregano. I don't have pepper. I'm going to put some of the breadcrumbs.
1: Some breadcrumbs. You got some red pepper or no?
0: Right.
1: Pepperoncino around here?
0: No pepperoncino.
1: I'll show you this product I found. Huh? You know what this is called?
0: What?
1: Spaghetti dust. It's like it's a blend, you know?
0: Put some of that in there.
1: Yeah, it's not so bad, because look at it, it's right up at the top.
0: Yeah.
1: It's got some red pepper in there, too. Look.
0: And I like parsley in my meatballs.
1: Not bad, right?
0: No.
1: Yeah, this is good. We'll put that
0: good.
1: In.
0: Good. Do you like parsley in your meatballs?
1: I do. I love it.
0: Okay.
1: I'm a big fan of parsley.
0: Me
1: and
0: too.
1: And San Marino.
0: Very, very healthy
1: that.
0: For you.
1: How about this? Red pepper?
0: No. We put some in the sauce.
1: All right.
0: Don't overdo things.
1: All right.
0: Okay.
1: Parsley?
0: The parsley.
1: I'm wondering who's going to be doing the rolling. That's what I'm thinking.
0: I'm going to put my hands into it this time.
1: Oh, thank God. Because I just got a manicure.
0: You mean you manicure your hands, your pet fingers?
1: You can't do that. When you go to they talk about you, so you can't go in when you got sausage fingers, you know?
0: But you, in the kitchen, you know, I can't do that. Okay, so now...
1: I'm going to lift this up.
0: I'm into it, okay? Where are you going?
1: I'm going over here. I just want to get the lid. I got the lid now. You adapt.
0: Look at this.
1: So should I got this thing nice and hot.
0: Good. We're going to roll them and... Okay.
1: All right, I'm ready to help you. Look at me. I'm ready to help you. Whatever you want. I got this ready.
0: Yeah, wait a second. You got to mix it nice and easy, nice and thoroughly mixed. Okay. So now you can do, how big do you want your meatballs?
1: I like them significant. That's all right. That's like
0: yeah?
1: good. Yeah.
0: Okay, go ahead. You can put them in.
1: They're not round, though, your meatballs.
0: They'll get round.
1: Oh, okay.
0: Over. Go ahead. You can fry them.
1: Now you can put them in?
0: Yeah, you can flour them or you can just fry them like
1: in.
0: That.
1: We're going straight in. These are the meatballs you guys are eating for dinner, by the way. Same recipe. And Lydia was in the kitchen talking to the executive chef.
0: Did he make a good job?
2: Yeah.
1: Okay.
0: All right, because

0: We're going to call him out later.
1: I kind of feel like I want to have a meatball now, but I have to wait a little bit, I guess.
0: Go ahead.
1: You're going to town here.
0: So do you fry? You like your meatballs fried?
1: I like them fried.
0: Yeah?
1: I like them crunchy, a little crunch on the outside.
0: Uh-huh.
1: But I also like Billy's. Billy's are poached.
0: Yeah.
1: He just drops them in.
0: But he does like this.
1: His are like softballs.
0: This is Billy, the chef at
1: Beko.
0: Beko, where we have our usual...
1: I think we're going to have him come to Deborah's house, right? Want to have him come?
0: He's going to come and help us.
1: Yeah, that would be good.
0: And did you plan the next dinner we're having at Beko? We just had a few.
1: We just had a nice one with only 400 people.
0: Only 400 people.
1: So this was good.
0: Turn those meatballs. I smell it. You know, you cook with all of your senses.
1: I'm cooking.
0: Certainly you look at it.
1: I cook with my mouth.
0: I can smell if I'm in the kitchen when somebody's close to being... adding more liquid, being burning.
1: Now, are your kids making this meatballs now and stuff, or what? Your grandkids?
0: No, the kids still love to get their hands into it.
1: I like that, too.
0: Yeah,
1: I'm just going to use my hands here, because I have pretty good hands for this. They don't... all these years, they don't have the heat anymore, you know?
0: Yeah. Okay.
1: Oh, look how nice they look, huh?
0: Raise the heat now. You can raise...
1: I got the heat going.
0: You have the pan full. The temperature goes down. Adjusting the temperature, you know, when you cook is so important.
1: Oh, they look great. Look at them. Beautiful meatballs. So when I go to a restaurant for the first time, and if you've ever been with me, Develis's, I've done this with you. Who else? I've done this with a lot of people. When I go to a restaurant for a first time, an Italian restaurant, I ask for a side of meatballs. And I can tell a lot about a restaurant by their meatballs, believe it or not. I can tell a lot about your house by meatballs, too. Not about a clean house or anything, but... So, you know, like Carmine... He makes great meatballs. And I've been to their house. They make terrific meatballs. I don't like a lot of garlic in meatballs, you know?
0: I don't like garlic either. You notice I didn't put...
1: No garlic in our meatballs.
0: No.
1: I like that, too. Okay.
0: So
1: we're doing okay, yeah?
0: Yeah. Let's raise the temperature here. Is this the highest?
1: That's the highest it goes. So we're gonna have a Nona or two come up because we want to talk to a couple of Nonas and see if we did a good job, right, tonight?
0: Yes, let's get them up.
1: A good thing to do, right? So, I don't know. I know we have Carmela, right? Deborah's mom is here, right? Maybe we get her to come up. Carmine, where's your mom here? All right, so maybe we get her too, right? And then but we'll take a commercial break. We'll get everybody up here. And then maybe Vinny, Messina, your mom's here, right, Vinny? I don't mean to interrupt your talking. So maybe we'll get your mom up here too, huh? We're going to take a commercial break in a minute. So then we can work on that, okay? Lydia is doing all the work again.
0: And
1: what do you think? They're coming along slow?
0: Yeah, I think, you know... you need to brown them on all sides. So
1: yeah, they're getting there slow.
0: Some of them are brown. Maybe you can throw them in.
1: Yeah. Look at these guys. They're beautiful. Okay. But, so I'm going to get these into the pot. I don't have much to put them in. So I'll do this. Into the pot you go. Into the pot you go. Are those some you made earlier?
0: Huh?
1: What are these? Some you made earlier?
0: Yeah, well, this is the sauce because it takes a while to cook. So we have the...
1: These are nice, though, right? Look at them. I get them in here.
0: Mm-hmm.
1: Yeah, hold that up. I think we have enough for 30 people here. So does anybody want seconds or thirds?
0: Are we having an after party?
1: We might have to have an after party tonight. All right, so I'm going to keep doing this. Lydia's going to keep doing what she's doing, stirring. We'll take a little break. We'll be back with more live at the Garden City Hotel. It's Real Food and the Nonas. Stick around.

0: always fresh.
1: We put food back on tables, support local workers, unlock doors, and walk together on the road back. 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
2: All right, welcome back, everybody. So we're celebrating the Nonas. How could you celebrate the Nonas without the Nonas here, right? So we have some Nonas here. So introduce yourselves and say who you're here with.
3: My name is Joanne Rubino. I'm here with my son Carmine and my daughter-in-law Linda.
2: Okay. And?
4: Henrietta Messina. And unfortunately, I'm a German Nona.
2: That's okay.
4: But I cook Italian. I raised 7 children and cooked for 9 every night.
2: And you got Vinny here and your daughter, right?
4: Vinny and my daughter.
2: Okay, yeah. Good. And then we have?
5: Carmela. I'm here with my daughter, Debbie. And we're having a great time.
2: Now, Carmela, I don't know if you win the award, but I know like you ladies are going to be mad at me. So, Carmela, on your next birthday, how old are you going to be?
5: 94.
2: And you thought that was good. On your next birthday?
4: 95.
2: 95. And then there's the teenager in love?
6: 78.
2: So we have a lot of experience up here. So you ladies, do you think that we did this authentically or what? Pretty close to the real deal? Should we do it authentically?
5: Yes.
2: You think?
5: Yes, absolutely.
2: And did you think we did it authentically?
6: I think so.
2: Pretty close, right?
6: Pretty close, pretty good.
2: So we have some for you to try. Look at this, Lydia's serving you.
7: Excuse me.
2: And you know, by all accounts, Lydia is a Nona too, right?
7: I am a Nona, 5 times over.
2: 5 times over a Nona, so there you go.
4: I just came to college for 2 years.
2: See, that's great. I'm the only one who's not a Nona up here. But I'm a grandson, I'll tell you that.
7: All right, now, one by one, taste it. Taste the meatballs.
2: So give it a taste, ladies, and let me know what you think.
7: Whirl it around. What are you going to, the big pot?
2: I'm very interested. I wanted to show you. I have the big fork here that I like to use for these things, because that helps me to get in and get some.
7: Here, the whole pot is yours, Monsignor.
2: All right. Let me try a little something. I feel like I should try the meatballs. What do you think? We worked hard on these. This is harder to work than you think.
7: So.
2: They look very hot. What do you think?
7: You know, ladies.
2: You're good, right?
7: We're cooking under pressure here. 300 people watching, the lights, the this, the that. It came out pretty good.
2: Came out pretty good, everybody. That was great. Good job. So everybody, take a minute. I just want to thank Lydia Bastianich for being here today. Lydia, love you. Thanks for coming.
7: Oh, my pleasure.
2: It was fun. Everybody supporting CFN tonight, thank you for coming and supporting the great work of the Catholic Faith Network. So give yourselves a round of applause. All my Nonas, I give you honor. Love you guys, and thank you so much for the great work that you've done. Everybody at home, you can go to cfntv.org, hit Real Food, get the recipes to this great meal, and celebrate the Nonas. They taught us about faith. They taught us about family. They taught us about food. Those things are the heart of what it is to be God's son or daughter. God bless everybody. We'll see you next time.
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2: I'm Monsignor Jim Vlaughan, and you're watching the Catholic Faith Network.

Welcome to Daily Living with Father Chapin, where we consider God's Word and how we might be able to apply it into our daily living. Yes, my friend, that is what we do. Sometimes the Bible, well, it can be a bit confusing. So we bust it down like a fraction. We're asking questions. Questions like, what do these Gospels have to do with me? That's what I want to know. How can I take these Gospels that come to me each and every week and apply them into my daily living so that I can become a reflection of God's love to a world, let's face it, could use a bit more love, don't you think? I mean, take a look around. There's a lot of bad news bears out there. How can I take the good news of Jesus Christ and apply it into my daily living so that I can become a tool in the hand of God, making present His kingdom, not someday, but today and every day? And that is what this show is all about. And I'm so glad that you could join us. We got a good one today. What do you say? As we get into our show, we quiet our minds. Take a moment, maybe turn off the cell phone. Just kind of get focused. You know, we spend so much time running here, running there. So much noise in this world. Distractions. A lot of noise. And God speaks to us through the quiet voice. And since it will not raise itself up to compete with the cacophony of noise of this world, we got to dial ourselves in. And there's many ways we can do that. But one way is His Word, because it is alive and it will speak to you if you have an open heart to receive that Word. God's got a message for you today. We're going to school. The question is, are you ready to be the student? Today, we are hearing from the Gospel of Matthew. And we're pretty much picking up exactly where we left off last week. Peter approached Jesus and asked Him, Lord, if my brother sins against me, how often must I forgive? As many as 7 times? Jesus answered, I say to you, not 7 times, but 77 times. That is why the kingdom of heaven may be likened to a king who decided to settle accounts with his servants. When he began the accounting, a debtor was brought before him who owed him a huge amount. Since he had no way of paying it back, his master ordered him to be sold, along with his wife, his children, and all his property, in payment of the debt. At that, the servant fell down, did him homage, and said, be patient with me, and I will pay you back in full. Moved with compassion, the master of that servant let him go and forgave him the loan. When that servant had left, he found one of his fellow servants who owed him a much smaller amount. He seized him and started to choke him, demanding, pay back what you owe. Falling to his knees, his fellow servant begged him, be patient with me, and I will pay you back. But he refused. Instead, he had the fellow servant put into prison until he paid back the debt. Now, when his fellow servant saw

0: what had happened, they were deeply disturbed and went to their master and reported the whole affair. His master summoned him and said to him, "You wicked servant, I forgave you your entire debt because you begged me to. Should you not have had pity on your fellow servant as I had pity on you?" Then in anger, his master handed him over to the torturers until he should pay back the whole debt. So will my heavenly Father do to you unless each of you forgives your brother from your heart. Wow. This is Daily Living. I'm Father Chapin. You hang out. We'll be right back. We're going to talk about this gospel and a few other things here as we consider God's word and how we might be able to apply it into our daily living.
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6: Thank you!
0: Welcome back to Daily Living. Today, we're in the 18th chapter of the Gospel of Matthew, and we're talking all about forgiveness and resentment, which I must say are universal issues. So as we get into this, I want you to take a moment and bring to mind that person who has hurt you so deeply. You know that situation that's been haunting you for so long? Yeah, that one. I want you to bring that to mind and ask yourself this question. Can I forgive this person? Do I have the capacity for forgiveness? Lord, if my brother sins against me, how often should I forgive? As many as 7 times? So right away, we see that this question has a limit. And Peter's limit, and he's, of course, asking the question, is 7. Which brings up an interesting question. What are the limits of forgiveness? But you think about it. I mean, it's one thing to be insulted or have your feelings hurt, but what about the truly awful, horrible things? What are the limits to forgiveness? Because let's face it, man's capacity for violence is virtually limitless. Lord, if my brother sins against me, how often must I forgive? Now, the rabbinical teaching back in the day was that a brother should be forgiven a repeated sin 3 times. That finds its roots in the book of Amos, where we read, "Thus says the Lord, for 3 transgressions I will forgive, but 4 I will judge." So this became part of the law, because surely there must be a limit to forgiveness. I mean, that would just be common sense. But you know, often Jesus teaches uncommon sense. I mean, think about

I must go to Jerusalem to be handed over to the chief priests and the scribes and suffer greatly and be killed and raised on the third day. And Peter replied, God forbid anything like that should ever happen to you. Now, why would he say that? Because common sense tells us that messiahs don't die. But Jesus replied, get behind me, Satan, because you're thinking as man does, common sense, not as God does, uncommon sense. And uncommon sense says a messiah must die, or we would never be saved from ourselves. Now, when it comes to common sense versus uncommon sense is rooted in human reasoning, whereas uncommon sense often hides within divine wisdom, which is often hidden within human reasoning. You know, I remember when I was a kid, I loved Captain Crunch cereal. That was my favorite. So one day I was eating my Captain Crunch and I'm looking at the back of the box and they were offering a secret spy decoder ring. I thought, wow, whoa, I want that ring. I mean, just think of all the mysteries I could solve if I had that ring. All you had to do was send in 10 box top coupons, you know, on top of the cereal box, and you get the ring. So I started eating 2-3 bowls at a time. I mean, slipping a little crunch to the dog under the table. I mean, I wanted that ring. And soon, I had 10 box top coupons. Sent them in, and a week later, the secret spy decoder ring came in the mail. I was so excited because now I could decipher secret codes and I could solve the mysteries. My friends, hear me when I say, the Holy Spirit is your secret spy decoder ring. It will decipher God's divine wisdom and reveal His will in your life, but it is hidden within uncommon sense. Of course, today Peter's using his common sense, which is telling him that forgiveness must have limits. How many times should I forgive my brother? And Jesus answered, not 7 times, but 77 times. So what does that mean? Does that mean it's 78? Well, you're out of here? No. 77 is a metaphor for unlimited times. But Jesus is not just pulling this number out of thin air. Because as I've noted a time or two in the past, Scripture is all interconnected. And if you go way back to the 4th chapter of Genesis and read the story of Cain and Abel, in that story, you will meet a man named Lamech in the 23rd verse. Now, Lamech was a descendant of Cain, and he's talking to his wives, Ada and Zillah, and he says, wives of Lamech, hear my words. I have killed a man for wounding me, a young man for injuring me. If Cain is avenged 7 times, then Lamech 77 times. So he's bragging about his capacity for revenge. He's saying basically, if you cross Cain, well, that's tough, okay? But if you cross me, it's real tough. Now, it's not a coincidence that Jesus is using the same number, 77. What he's doing is he's contrasting the natural man, who by nature is vindictive, with a child of God who by nature is forgiving. For while common sense calls for vengeance, uncommon sense calls for unlimited forgiveness, which of course goes against our sensibilities. Because we live in a world where the bad guy at the end always gets his due. Now, remember that movie Dirty Harry with

0: Clint Eastwood. And then the movie, and at the end of the movie, what happened to that bad guy? Remember that? Make My Day, Vengeance, and the whole theater applauded because that's common sense. Meanwhile, uncommon sense is the Apostle Stephen, who, as he's being stoned to death, cries out, Lord, do not hold this sin against him, reflecting the words of our Lord on the cross as he was bleeding and dying. What does he say? Forgive them, Father, for they know not what they do. So when Jesus says, I say to you not seven times, but 77 times, what he's doing is transforming Lamech's unlimited revenge into the principles of unlimited forgiveness for the children of God, which, by the way, you are. Now, Peter was stunned by this answer. And frankly, I'm kind of surprised myself, but I guess that's what happens when common sense runs into uncommon sense. This is Daily Living. I'm Father Chapin. You hang out. We'll be right back, and we will continue to talk all about this gospel, about forgiveness and resentment, here as we consider God's word and how we might be able to apply it into our daily living.
1: 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Stand clear of the closing doors, please.
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0: Welcome back to Daily Living. Today, we're talking about forgiveness. Seems to be a big issue for Jesus. So here's my question. Why? Why does Jesus seem to be so focused on forgiveness? I mean, he brings it up a lot. And I don't know. I mean, we're just talking here, but I'm thinking that he knows that when we don't forgive and we let it fester, we resent. And we've talked about this many times on this program. Resentment is the number one thing that will block you from the sunlight of the Holy Spirit. And of course, Jesus knows this. Anyone who has watched this program for any amount of time knows that I am a big fan of Alcoholics Anonymous. It's a group of people that have figured out how to put the disease of alcoholism into remission. So, if you find yourself struggling with this issue, might want to check them out. Anyway, AA has a manual that they call the Big Book. Now, what this book teaches is that the biggest reason people cannot get sober, and it's also the biggest reason people relapse, is, wait for it, resentment. Now, I've always kind of figured that resentment was anger, and of course, that's definitely a part of it, but it runs much deeper. Resentment, coming from the Latin word resentere, means to resensitize, to refeel, or to replay. Kind of like instant replay in a football game. Have you ever seen that? Instant replay? Maybe there's like a big hit, and they slow it down, they

they replay it over and over again. The commentator says, "Oh, that's gotta hurt." That's what a resentment is. It's replayed over and over in your mind, but it's played through an egocentric, self-serving mind, which insists that I'm right and they're wrong. And every time that tape is replayed, I zoom in the camera to what

over again. And every time I play it, they become a little worse and I become a little better, creating a hard and unforgiving heart. Now, the same thing holds true for when we sin and we're filled with remorse and regret over the bad things that we've done in our lives. And we just keep on playing that tape over and over again, played with self-resentment. As that tape plays, it's like a sledgehammer to the brain, over and over again. This is what we do. So this is why so many of us are plagued with resentment. Now, I want you to really open up your mind really wide and hear this. Okay, you ready? Nothing will alter your perception of yourself and other people more than the library of resentment tapes you keep. They'll keep you up at night. They'll wake up in the middle of the night and cause you to think about them. You'll be driving down the road and see something that reminds you of something in that situation. And what happens? The tape plays again. Now, if you're sitting there right now thinking, well, I feel like he's talking directly to me. I am. And Jesus has a message for you. Are you ready? If you want to follow me, you must forgive that person who has hurt you so deeply. Period. Not for them, but for you. It is time to practice some uncommon sense, forgiveness and grace. Come to me, all you who are weary and are burdened, and I will give you rest. Doesn't that sound good? Are you burdened today with resentment? My friend, if that is you, it is time to do some heart work. I will give you a new heart and put a new spirit within you. I will remove from you your heart of stone and give you a heart of flesh. That is a promise. Now, if that is you, if you are sitting there right now stewing on some resentment that you've been carrying for a long time over somebody who has hurt you so deeply, let me tell you a story. Years ago, my brother was very angry at somebody. Don't remember why, it doesn't matter. But he was really upset. And he went and he talked about this situation. He played the tape, okay, to a friend over and over, every different camera angle available. And anyway, as he's telling this story, his friend suggested, you know what? Maybe you should pray for that person. Maybe you should ask God to give that person the same peace and serenity that you yourself seek. And my brother said, I can't do that. So his friend said, well, why? My brother said, because I don't want him to have peace and serenity. I can't pray for that. I'd be lying to God. That would be an inauthentic prayer. And so his friend said, fine. Do what you want to do. So my brother went home and he did not pray for that man. But a couple weeks went by and he just got so sick and tired of feeling that hatred, that anxiety, you know, that he decided, you know, I'm going to give it a shot. And he prayed. He said, God, I want that person to have the same peace and serenity that I myself seek. Didn't mean a word of it. It was an inauthentic prayer. So a couple weeks go by, and he happens to run into that man on the street. And he said, I was shocked. Because instead of the anger that would always rise up in my chest when I saw him, I just felt pity. I mean, I literally felt sorry for him. The hatred was just gone. And my friend, that is what forgiveness is. It's not about them.

0: about you. Understand that forgiveness is not about you forgetting everything that happened and they're going to become your best friend and let's barbecue on Sunday. No, that's not forgiveness. Forgiveness means you stop hating. Forgiveness means you stop drinking from the cup that Satan keeps handing you. Forgiveness means stopping to play the tape because it is poisoning your soul. Lemmick's resentment is a road to vengeance, and that road leads to hell. Meanwhile, the forgiveness of Jesus is a road that leads to eternal life. Which road are you on? So today, we talked all about forgiveness and resentment. And I know right now, I'm speaking to somebody who is replaying a tape of someone who has hurt you so deeply. And you've been carrying the stone of resentment for so long. Aren't you tired? Why don't you give up that heavy stone of resentment? Don't let this issue continue to fester. It's killing you. Pray for that person. Ask God to give that person the same peace and serenity that you yourself seek. And he will take it from you. He will. I imagine right now I'm talking to somebody who's thinking, I don't know, Father C, that sounds great. But you don't know what they did to me. And you're right. I don't know. But understand this. I'm not telling you to do anything. Jesus is telling you to do this. And what he's telling you can be summed up in three words. Let it go. You know, every day in this country, somebody does something nice for somebody else. Today, why don't you let that somebody be you? Because the best vitamin for a Christian is be one. This is Daily Living. I'm Father Chapin, swinging the bat of truth. Hope you can come back next week and we'll do it again. Until then, I hope you let God live in your life. And I bless you in the name of the Father and of the Son and of the Holy Spirit.
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Cast your care on God because God cares for you. Welcome to Live with Passion. I'm Father Cedric Pizania. So glad that you tuned into the program. This comes from Mark chapter 4. One day when evening had come, Jesus said, "Let's go to the other side." Leaving the crowd, they took Jesus with them in the boat, just as he was. Other boats were with him, and a great storm of wind arose. The waves beat into the boat, and the boat was already filling. But Jesus was in the stern, asleep on a cushion. They woke him up. They said, "Teacher, don't you care if we perish?" And he awoke. He rebuked the wind and the sea, and there was a great calm. And he said, "Why are you afraid? Have you no faith?" And they were filled with fear, and they said to one another, "Who then is this that even the wind and the sea obey him?" The Christian life is a journey, and that's what Jesus is inviting us to. He says, "Come on,

let's go to the other side. It's a pilgrimage. And I have to let you know that as we journey, even though we're disciples, even though we're following Jesus the best that we can, storms come. We just heard it in this gospel passage from Mark chapter 4 about the storm that happened on the Sea of Galilee. Storms happened in Jesus's life. Storms will happen in all of our lives. And that doesn't mean that we're doing something wrong. It just means that we're human. God doesn't so much create the storms to come against us, but God allows storms as opportunities for us to trust Him even more fully. Everybody has storms. I have a friend right now who's in the hospital. He's a golfing buddy. He's going through an operation. Another friend is going through trials and tribulations that I know. People that I know are going through divorces. I've been through operations myself. Again, just because you follow Jesus doesn't mean that you won't have storms in your life. Everybody gets them. They come to everybody. When you hear about a storm in the Bible, you have to understand that it's something that really happened, but it's also a metaphor for real life, the storms that we're going through. Same thing with blindness in the Bible. Yeah, people were blind, but it always is a metaphor for a symbol for our own blindness. People that are deaf in the Bible, it's a metaphor for our deafness. So it has a twofold meaning. Today, I want to talk about storms, not just the storm that happened on the Sea of Galilee, but the storms that happens in everybody's life. Some of you are watching from prison. What a storm that is. You could be going through a divorce, struggling with your finances, having some kind of a sickness, feeling empty inside. These are the storms that we're talking about. Yes, there was a storm on the Sea of Galilee, but we all go through storms and they do have meaning. And I want to address that right now. You have to understand something. This story is about Jesus going across to the other side. And like I said, Christianity is a pilgrimage. It's a journey, and we go with Jesus. The other side had to do with the Gentiles, the non-Jews. Previously, Jesus had been ministering in Galilee to Jewish people. Now what he said to his disciples, let's go across the Sea of Galilee to the eastern side, to the Gadarene territory, and let's do some ministry over there. This is a new venture for Jesus. He's reaching out. He's breaking new boundaries. He's going to be going to the Gentiles. And what happens? Boom, a storm occurs. And isn't life just like that also? You try to do something unprecedented and great and reach out even more. And evil doesn't roll out a red carpet to help us. He's going to come against us. And that's exactly what's happening here. Jesus was on the move. And that's exactly what I've been for the last 40 years as a Catholic priest. On the move. That's called being an itinerant, a wanderer, preaching the gospel in all these different churches, getting on broadcast television and radio. These are expanding my ministry. When I do that, storms occur. It's not easy to do. You go to the other side. I'm inviting you, and I believe it's God's will for you, to live with passion, to dream, to think, to dare, to move, to break the boundaries in your life, and to be all that you can be. And that's wonderful, and that's exactly God's will for your life. But as you do that, like Jesus, storms will come against you, and you must stand firm. You must be strong, because it will be hard at times. You have to understand that when you serve the Lord, when you try to do good, when you reach out to people, things are going to happen. But you can be more than a conqueror in Christ. Remember the prayer of Jabez back in the Old Testament, where Jabez prayed to God. He said, Lord, bless me and expand, enlarge my territory. And that's exactly what Jesus is doing in the gospel. He is the fulfillment of the Old Testament. He's expanding his territory over to Gentile territory, and evil didn't like that at all. Throws a storm at him. And as I said, storms will come in our own life.

I have a mission statement. I want to reach out to as many people as possible. And I do this through networks and secular TV also, as many people as possible, and as deep a way as possible. And I do as deep a way as possible, through books and CDs and DVDs, not just broadcast media, but through other means. The whole title of this series, the theme of this series, is Deeper in God. And that's my prayer for you, that you won't be a surface Christian, a superficial Christian. Rather, you'll be a supernatural Christian. You'll go deeper. And part of going deeper is being willing to expand your territory, to reach out to more, and do it as deep as you can. It's exactly what happened with the disciples. They obeyed Jesus. Jesus said, okay, let's go across to the other side. And I pray that you will be obedient, that you will obey Jesus, go to the other side, even though it may mean some storms in your life. Besides all the human storms that we get, yeah, there are these type of storms also when you try to do something significant for God. They obeyed. They went with Jesus, and they took Jesus with them in the boat. Whatever your call is, whether it's marriage, the single life, religious, priesthood, minister, take Jesus with you. Don't just be a self-made person. Don't just try to do it on your own. Make sure that you are abiding, remaining in, connected to Jesus. So often people try to climb the ladder of success, do it on their own, and they find out that the ladder is leaning against the wrong building. But not so with discipleship. Discipleship isn't about success as much as it is significance, about having an effect on people. And we can do that as we're connected to the vine. Jesus said, I am the vine and you are the branches. Stay connected to me. And that's just what they did. They took Jesus with them in the boat. And it says that in the Gospel of Mark, they took him just as he was. That's an interesting phrase. They took Jesus just as he was. Some people try to take Jesus just the way they want him to be instead of the way he is. Jesus is very loving. He's very forgiving. And he's very kind, very gentle. But he's also quite demanding, I have discovered. If you really want to follow him and go deeper with him, and that's what this series is all about, if you want to go deeper with Jesus, really, you have to live a sacrificial life. Discipleship is about not taking Jesus the way you want him to be, but taking the biblical Jesus the way he is. And yes, there will be some demands, some sacrifices, some repentance, some obedience. I know you want to go deeper with God. I do too. And this is the way to do it. Take Jesus as he is, not the way somebody else says he is or the way you want him to be. Take him at his word. And that's what we have here. So they obeyed and they followed Jesus just as he was. Then what happens? They're in the boat, going across the Sea of Galilee, and then the storm happens. And this is a major storm. It's a tempest. The wind was blowing. They thought that they were all going to die. It was horrible, ferocious. No one is exempt from storms. And just because you're having a storm in your life, some of you right now as you're watching this, doesn't mean that you're necessarily doing anything wrong or that you're not following Jesus. Everybody gets them. They come from being human. Even Jesus had it. A couple years ago, I live in Houston, Texas. A couple years ago, we get hurricanes here, but not all storms are predicted. We had this, what's called a derecho, come and hit us at our retreat center in Houston, just south of I-10. I was eating dinner at the time. All of a sudden, the wind started blowing in like it's called an inland hurricane, a derecho, and the trees started falling over. One of the trees fell right on our house, right next to my bedroom. The rain came in. It was a disaster. And I'm thinking to myself, what in the world is this? I'm a priest. I'm preaching the gospel. I'm trying to live a good life. Why do storms have to hit me? They hit everybody, no matter who you are. Think about Billy Graham. He got Parkinson's. Pope John Paul II was shot one time. He had Parkinson's. It's not because they're bad people. They were some of the best people that ever lived, but storms come into everything.

Everybody's life. What am I talking about? What storm do you have right now? Are you grieving? Going through a divorce? Having stress? Relationship problems? Are you addicted to something? Storms come and storms go, and they happen to everybody. So don't think that you're alone when you have a storm. I remember studying in Israel. I had the privilege to study in the Holy Land for 3 months. Biblical studies out of the seminary. Wow. I'll never forget it. And one time I took a boat across the Sea of Galilee, and the Sea of Galilee really isn't like an ocean or a sea like we're used to. It's more like Lake Tahoe, if you've ever seen Lake Tahoe. They also call it the Lake of Gennesaret. Gennesaret is a word that means a harp because it's shaped like a harp. It's about 13 miles long and 8 miles across. That's the Sea of Galilee. And as we were going across, it was a pretty calm day. And I asked the captain, I said, that storm in the Bible, do those storms really hit the Sea of Galilee? And he looked at me with a real serious look and he said, oh yes, they do. We even have a name for them. They're called sharkias. And they come out of the east, off the desert. They come through the notch and they blow down into the Sea of Galilee, which, by the way, Lake Tahoe is above sea level, but the Sea of Galilee is below sea level. So these storms, these wind storms come, they get sucked down, they come right out of the blue. When a storm comes our way, you can either think, okay, there is no God, God's mad at me, or you can say, you know what, no matter what, I am going to trust you even though I'm going through this storm. I don't understand, but it has to be something, because I know you love me, that you're going to bring out for good in my life. That's exactly the way God is. He loves us so much, and he will bring good out of our storms. I think about my seminary experience. I had students come against me, tried to make me leave. I had a formation director in community that tried to make me leave, struggle with some men in community, misunderstandings, false judgments. Resistance in life are storms. And I stood strong in faith. A major aspect of what I want to share with you is show God what you have within you. When life comes against you, and it does to everybody, some people crumble, but you can stand strong. I think about David, the great king. Before he was king, how he stood up to Goliath. And we all have Goliaths in our life. We have to stand fast in faith to the Goliaths in our life. Show Jesus what's in you. Show him the faith that you have. And they woke him up. They said, don't you care if we perish? If you ever want to hurt Jesus, the one who died for you on the cross, the one who loves you, the one who sacrificed everything for you and me, if you ever want to hurt him, just tell him that. Don't you care? Yes, he cares. I began the program with, cast your care on God because God cares for you. Listen to some of these promises. Jesus said, every hair on your head is counted. That means that God is closer to you than you are to yourself. His eye is upon the sparrow and his eye is upon you, right? It says in the Old Testament, I have carved you in the palm of my hand, God says. And even if a woman, a mother, should forget the child of her womb, I will never forget you, my people. I will guard your goings and your comings from this time forevermore. And you are precious in my sight, and I love you. I just quoted scripture to you about what God has said about God's care. Cast your care on God because God cares for you. That's a play on words. I love it. You want to wake Jesus up, wake him up with your faith. Jesus oftentimes marveled when the centurion, for example, came up to him and said, Lord, I'm not worthy that you should enter under my roof. Just say the word and my servant will be healed. Jesus marveled at his faith. I want to have a faith that makes Jesus marvel at me, that wakes him up in a beautiful way, not saying, don't you care, but saying, Lord, I trust you, even though I'm going through this. Somehow, some way, you're going to work this out for good. You're going to take me to the other side, and you're going to walk with me in the whole thing.
Instead of being tempted to doubt or ask why,

show Jesus what you have. In the name of Jesus, be strong in your faith. Grow in your trust. We grow through as we go through. We can't always be up on the mountaintop. Sometimes we just have to go through the valleys. It's part and parcel of being human. He wakes up, calms the storm, and then he says to his disciples and he says to us, "Have you no faith?" I always used to think, was he saying that you could have calmed the storm yourself if you had faith? If you have faith enough, you can move mountains. If you have faith enough, you can calm the storm. I was thinking, yeah, he must be saying that to the disciples. Have you no faith? Why didn't you calm the storm? Then I realized he wasn't necessarily saying that, although maybe we can calm storms if we have faith enough. I think he was saying, where's your faith in me? Where's your trust in me? You've been with me for so long. You've seen the miracles. You've heard my teaching. You've come to know me. Have you no faith? Same in your life. You've seen Jesus work in your life. You know the forgiveness of your sins. You believe in your salvation through the cross. Have you no faith? And that's what the Gospels are all about. That's what this program is all about, trying to instill faith within you, evoke faith in you, be a catalyst for your believing, even though it might be hard. It's exactly what happened to a man named Horatio Spafford. He was a lawyer in Chicago back about 150 years ago, after the Great Chicago Fire, where people lost lives and lost property and different things, he decided to take a vacation with his wife and four daughters. He sent them ahead of him because he had some work to do on an ocean liner, and wouldn't you know, there was an accident in the middle of the Atlantic Ocean, and the ship sunk. His four daughters were killed. But his wife survived, sent him a letter, a telegram, said, "Saved alone." He was devastated, and as soon as he could, he got on a ship and went over to England where they were going. And right at the point where that ship had sunk, the captain stopped the boat and said, "This is where you lost your daughters." And he composed a song, "When Sorrows Like Sea Billows Roll. Whatever my lot you have taught me to know, it is well with my soul." What a beautiful thing to say. In the midst of his trip, he just lost his four daughters. And he's praying to God, not saying, "Why did you make this happen?" He's saying, "It is well with my soul because you are with me." That has become a mantra for me. It is well with my soul, because stuff comes against us. It's hard. Try to reach out, expand your territory, physical body, growing older, relationship problems, addictions, divorce. I've gone through some of the storms that we all have. Can you say deep within, with your trust in God, "It is well with my soul"? You may want to look that song up. It's called "It Is Well With My Soul." You can find it on the internet and listen to that music. So beautiful. Julian of Norwich, 14th century saint, said the same thing, that God's love is so beautiful despite the problems, despite the tribulations, despite the storms in life. She composed this, and it's very famous. "All shall be well, all shall be well, and all manners of things, all shall be well." And I pray that for you right now. Whether things are going great for you, yes, or whether you're being shaken by some storms, I believe that God's love is so great. His mercy is communion with us. He walks with us to the other side. All shall be well. In the midst of our storms, we may not understand it. We may not know what's going to happen in the future. But we hold on for dear life. That's exactly what Rembrandt did. Rembrandt was a great painter, and he loved to paint gospel scenes. And one of the scenes that he painted was this exact scene of the storm on the sea. It was in the Boston Museum. Talk about a storm. It got stolen from the Boston Museum. They still don't have it. But they have pictures of it before it was stolen. And you see the fishing boat lurching

0: up in white-capped waters, and you see Jesus in the back, in the stern, asleep on a cushion. You see the 12 disciples, and then there's a 13th man grabbed onto the mast for dear life. It was Rembrandt. He painted himself right into the picture. Why did he do such a thing? His wife, Saskia, died at 30 years old. Only one of his four children had survived infancy. He painted himself right into the picture. That storm was his storm, and he was clinging to Jesus for dear life. I love that psalm. It says, "My soul clings to you. Your right hand holds me fast." Sometimes that's everything that we can do and all that we can do when we're in the midst of a storm. Like Rembrandt, you hold on for dear life. Sooner or later, the storm will subside, but your faith in Jesus lasts forever. It's interesting, when he said, "Peace, be still," the word in the Greek is, "be muzzled." You ever see a dog that's rabid? Be muzzled. It was evil coming against Jesus because he was going over to the Gadarene territory and he was about to free a man from demons. He was going over to Gentile territory and evil was trying to stop him. And Jesus said, "Be muzzled. Stop it." And it stopped. People write me and they say, "Father, I have evil in my life. The devil's coming against me. What do I do?" In the name of Jesus, be muzzled. I pray that God will protect you, free you from all evil, bring you into recovery, those of you who are addicted, habitual sin, that you will have freedom, that you will realize that God is in your life in a powerful way to help you. In the name of Jesus, be muzzled. Peace. Be still. Calm. Serenity. Tranquility. Healing. Grace. Soak that in. That's so good. That storm happened 2,000 years ago, and Jesus cast his peace into it. He muzzled a rabid dog, and it's happening right now. It's a living word. He is now giving you peace, binding the evil in your life and casting it out so that you can walk in freedom and you can become all that you can be. Those of you who are ministers, those of you who are wanting to get involved, it is God's will for you. And as you expand your territory and as you try to reach out to more people in a deeper way, yes, evil will come against you. I know that. I have encountered that and I continue to encounter that. But there is a force and a power within us. The one who lives in us is stronger than the one who lives in the world. And we can overcome. We are more than overcomers in Jesus the Lord. Wow. And then lastly, they say, "Who is this that calms even the wind and the sea?" You can take that two ways. They say, "Wow, look at what he did. Who is this?" Or, "Who is this?" They still don't know who Jesus is. The Gospels were written so that we could understand that Jesus is the Son of God. And that question is for us. Are you saying, "Who is Jesus," like the world does? Or are you saying, "Jesus is the Son of God. He is Lord. Jesus, I open my heart to your peace. Jesus, free me from all evil. Jesus, take me to the other side." And as he takes us, and as we take him, just as he is, we will grow through as we go through. No matter what storm you're going through, may Almighty God bless you and give you peace. In the name of the Father, the Son, and the Holy Spirit, amen. And don't just live, live with passion.
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Peter approached Jesus and asked him, "Lord, if my brother sins against me, how often must I forgive? As many as seven times?" Jesus answered, "I say to you, not seven times, but 77 times. That is why the kingdom of heaven may be likened to a king who decided to settle accounts with his servants. When he began the accounting, a debtor was brought before him who owed him a huge amount. Since he had no way of paying it back, his master ordered him to be sold along with his wife, his children,

claimed all his property in payment of the debt. At that, the servant fell down, did him homage, and said, "Be patient with me, Lord, and I will pay you back in full." Moved with compassion, the master of that servant let him go and forgave him the loan. When that servant had left, he found one of his fellow servants who owed him a much smaller amount. He seized him and started to choke him, demanding, "Pay back what you owe." Falling to his knees, his fellow servants begged him, "Be patient with me, and I will pay you back." But he refused. Instead, he had his fellow servant put in prison until he paid back the debt. Now, when his fellow servants saw what had happened, they were deeply disturbed and went to their master and reported the whole affair. His master summoned him and said to him, "You wicked servant, I forgave your entire debt because you begged him. Should you not have had pity on your fellow servant as I had pity on you?" Then in anger, his master handed him over to the torturers until he should pay back the whole debt. "So will my heavenly Father do to you, unless each of you forgives your brother from your heart." Hello and welcome to Close to Walk Catholic Communications. I'm Father Barry, your host, and we're glad that you can join us. What is the one thing that separates Christianity from all other religions? It's not the doctrine. It's not the scriptures. It's that one call to forgiveness. That's probably one of the things that we struggle with the most as believers. And I'm going to tell a little story, and I know I've told it before, but after 25 years, you have to, you know, let me tell the same story again. If any of you have ever seen the movie American Made, it's a true story. It's about a man who was running drugs between Colombia and here in the U.S. And he got caught with his kilos of cocaine or whatever he was transporting. And so he was arrested, imprisoned, and getting ready to turn state's evidence. And so the drug lords sent a hit squad from Colombia over to the States and, you know, put out a hit on this guy. And coming back one Sunday night from, he was in a halfway house from a family visit, he was gunned down in the parking lot of the place where he lived. The hitman took off and would have made it had they not encountered a train crossing the highway. They got caught. They got put in prison. And I was chaplain at the state penitentiary. And the trigger man was put in solitary confinement for 21 years. He did not speak a word of English. And he's in an American prison. So what he asked for a copy of the Bible in Spanish and a copy of the Bible in English. And he read them side by side. And in the 21 years of being in solitary confinement, he taught himself English, reading the Spanish Bible along with the English Bible, and he learned how to speak English. And he was eventually let off of death row and back into the prison population, where I met him and became friends with him. And at the time, he was

is very, very committed to his relationship with Christ. He's very committed to the church. He's a practicing Catholic. And he really became a model prisoner. And, you know, there was a conversion that took place in that process of learning English. And very involved. We built a Catholic chapel, and he was an artist, and he painted the whole mural on the back of the Catholic chapel of the crucifixion of Christ. And whenever you go to prison, they always put the good thief and the bad thief. That's always in the crucifixion picture. It's part of, you know, part of their understanding of Christ. And even though they're criminals, their salvation is an option. So anyway, he eventually contacted cancer. And the warden was very, very good to him and, you know, tried to help him. And he refused chemo. And so the warden had me go and speak to him and, you know, talk to him about accepting treatment. He said, "Father Luck," he said, "I'm never going back to Colombia. I know that." And he said, "I also know that what I've done, God has forgiven me." And he said, "And if God wants to heal me, he can heal me. And if God wants to take me, he can take me." He said, "If he heals me, I'm fine. And if he said, if he takes me, I won't be in Colombia, but I won't be in the state penitentiary. I believe I'll be with God." So he said, "I went either way." And I couldn't argue with that. And so he dies, I don't know, maybe 4 months after we had this conversation. And I happened to be out of town. And because of, you know, the fame associated to this murder, it was front page of the newspaper that Miguel had died. And so I read it online. And like an idiot, I went and read the, the blurbs that, you know, people response to news articles. And it, you know, it was horrible. He was a worthless POS, and you know, they should have killed him 30 years ago. It would have saved a lot of money, this, that, and the other. And about 7 entries down, the son of the murdered man, the man who's transporting drugs, weighed in. He said, "You know, I met Miguel many years ago. Miguel was a good man. But like my father, Miguel made some really bad decisions." And he said, "If it had been left up to me, Miguel would have been out of prison years ago." But he said, that wasn't my choice to make. And he said, "Let me ask everyone who has weighed in. How many of us pray that God will give us what we deserve? Or how many of us pray that God will be very merciful?" Wow. What a powerful line. What'd you think about that? As we look at our own selves, we're very, very quick to think of the nice thing I did recently. We're very, very quick to think about the person that I helped or the donation I made or the food that I cook for someone. But we're not always very quick to remind ourselves of our imperfections, our faults, our failings, our sinfulness. And all of us have it. You know, I'm not about ready to get on national television and say, "What's my line?" Let me tell you what I did. If anyone would like to do that, please contact our station, and we'll give you every opportunity to pull a nationwide confession. We all have stuff. We all have stuff that we're ashamed of. We all have stuff that we struggle with. We all have a past. I love that quote that said, "Every sinner has a past." No, every saint has a past, and every sinner has a future. I like that thought. I like the idea that our sin does not have to define

0: define who we are. We're much more than the collection of our human imperfections. We're much more than that. We're also children of God. We're also made in His image and likeness. We're also capable of being Christ-like here on earth. And when in the gospel it says, moved with compassion, the master of that servant let him go and forgave his entire debt. Moved with compassion. I know I'm a sinner. I know I have a past. But I'm hoping that my future gives me a future that I can only dream about. Because if we think that who we are is defined by what we've done or continue to do or have failed to do or have stupidly done, that doesn't define us. What defines us is our desire to imitate the Father. What defines us is our imitation, our ability to imitate His compassion, His mercy, His love, His desire to reach out to help those who are lost, alone, afraid, disenfranchised, forgotten, whatever the case may be. Our Lord tells us that anyone who gives a cup of water to the thirsty gives a cup to me. Lord, when do we see you hungry, naked, ill, or in prison? Whenever you do it to the least of my brothers, you do it to me. That should define who we are in the sight of God. I don't want to go over the details of who I am in the sight of humanity. I don't want to go over the details of the time where I've been impatient, I've been imprudent, I've been stupid. I don't want to go over that. I want to know that I have the ability to bring Christ's presence into the world. And that ability to bring Christ's presence into the world is everywhere. I don't have to travel to the missions across the oceans. I don't have to go into the inner city, into the soup kitchens. I don't have to go to the homeless. And all those are very wonderful. But what I'm saying is on a daily basis, the opportunities for us to imitate Christ's love and Christ's mercy in our home and our workplace and our recreation and play place, there are all sorts of opportunities to bring Christ's love, His care, and His concern to those who are waiting. Don't pass up that opportunity. Stay with us. We'll be back in a moment.
1: Or that the projections would be blood. Next Thursday?
2: I can't do Thursday, but I can do Friday.
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1: Move with compassion. The master forgave the entire debt. In the end, his master summoned him and said, "You wicked servant, I forgave your entire debt because you begged me. Should you not have had pity on your fellow servants as I had pity on you?" Hello and welcome back to Close to Walk Catholic Communications. I'm Father Byer, your host. Should you not have had compassion on your fellow servant as I had on you? What do we owe to one another? What does it mean to live in community? What does it mean to be a member of the family of man? You know, when we talk about letting things go, and you know, and that's hard. That's really, really hard to let things go. Especially when you believe someone did it, and they did it intentionally, and it was personal, and it was meant to hurt me, it was meant to embarrass me, it was meant to make me look stupid, whatever, you know. And a lot of people hold on to that. And, you know, I can tell you, Father, I'm just having such a hard time forgiving. And, you know, fill out the details. Yeah, everybody's got their own story. Maybe it's an ex-spouse. Maybe it's a family member. Maybe it's someone at work. You know, maybe it's someone you thought you loved and they loved you. Whatever. And, you know, they made such a fool out of me. They did it just to hurt me. And we can add any of the other statements to describe that behavior. And when I find people who struggle so very much with giving it back to God and letting it go, I've got pretty much of a standard of penance. I ask when they leave the confessional, because we have very beautiful Stations of the Cross in our church. I want you to walk through the stations. I want you to look at what's going on. I want you to see what they condemned our Lord for healing the sick, curing the blind, the lame, raising the dead, feeding the 5,000. What do you do wrong? Preaching God's love, preaching God's mercy. He never took on the authorities. He just stuck to the message of God's love and God's mercy. And I want you to watch him beat him. And I want you to watch him put that cross on his shoulder. And I want you to watch him fall. And I want you to watch his mother, who had to have her heart ripped out seeing what she saw. I want you to watch all the women and children of Jerusalem who they thought so much of him. And now what's the deal? He's a crook. He's a thief. He's a fraud. Why are they doing this to him? I want you to watch him fall 3 times. You know, I want you to watch him mock him. I want you to watch him spit on him. You know, I want you to watch him stick him up in between 2 thieves. And I want you right before he dies to realize, Father, forgive them, for they know not what they do. And then I'm going to ask you, if any of you have been through what he's been through, hold on to your anger. Hold on to your lack of forgiveness.

But if not, if we say we believe in him and we want to imitate him, give it to God. Let it go. Holding on to anger and to hurt and to revenge is like drinking poison and thinking your enemy's going to die. It destroys you. It destroys your peace. You know, every time you think about

whatever. That upsets, you know, whenever I think about it, I just get so upset. Yeah, you get upset because it's like a cancer inside of you that's eating you up. And you know what? 9 times out of 10, the people who are the object of your anger may or may not even realize that you hate them like that, that you're holding on to that, may or may not even realize what they've done. But you do, and you hold on to it. And again, an old story, but I was doing a local cable access program for years, and we lost our funding. And I did, it was a live phone-in talk show about people doing good things in the community. And I had another co-host, a social worker we worked with. And we lost our funding. We went our separate ways. And I ran into him a number of years later, and he was now doing geriatric medicine, dealing with the aged, you know, and the old people. And he told me a story. He said, I gave a talk to a group of people who were dealing with parents that they were caring for. And he said, after the talk, these two women came and said, oh, my God, I can't believe what you said. You need to see our dad. You need to come see. What's the deal? He said, our dad is 68 years old. Our mother died 6 months ago. Our dad is in a nursing home. He stays in bed all day long. He's got the covers pulled up to here. And he won't get out of bed. We've had every doctor we can think of. Everybody says he's healthy as a horse. He doesn't even get out of bed to eat his meals. He eats everything in bed. And we don't know what to do. So he said, okay. So he goes to the care facility where the man is. He walks in, and sure enough, the man's in bed, got the covers up to here. He said, hi, I'm Ed. And he puts his hand out, and the guy takes his hand over the cover and shakes his hand. There's a chair at the end of the bed. So he goes and sits at the end of the bed, and they're playing eye tag. You know how you're in a room and you're trying not to make eye contact with somebody? And he said, they're looking all over him. Finally, they make eye contact. And Ed yells, you're going to tell me. Man looked at him. Tell you what? He said, you're going to tell me what it is that you've done that's so bad you've never told another person. The man looked at him and completely fell apart. Started wailing and weeping. And then he started to recount a story about when he was 17 years old. He took a young girl out on a date. And he forced himself on her. And he's never seen that young girl again. And he has, you know, felt like he ruined her life. And he's never forgiven himself. At the end of it, Ed said, you got religion? I said, yeah. He said, I'm Catholic. He said, I'll send a priest. A priest came up, heard his confession. 2 months later, he's out. The things that we hold on to in our life absolutely eat away and destroy us. They destroy our happiness. And how many times have I heard people, and it happens more than I've like, you know, guys who have porn addictions, you know, and every chance they get, they're on that darn device and they're looking at whatever. And they're angry at their wife. She didn't do anything. You're not angry at his wife. I'm angry at me. I'm angry at me and I'm angry at my children. They didn't do anything, but I don't like me. And I'm taking it out on you. And so oftentimes in life, that lack of forgiveness, that lack of mercy, that lack of understanding, it destroys us. It destroys relationships. I'm not who I should be. I'm not who I act like I am. You know, everybody thinks, oh, yeah, you want to be this, you that, you know, you such a... I know better. My mirror works. And so
And when we're

At that point, we destroy everything and everyone around us. There is no joy to be found. We don't feel the compassion of the Father. We don't feel the mercy of the Father. We don't feel the forgiveness of the Father. And the reality is when we avail ourselves to the sacrament of reconciliation, and oftentimes they say, I go to confession and I don't feel anything. No, because you wouldn't know forgiveness if it hit you in the head. When you know what it like to take something out of your heart and out of love and compassion, forgive that person and really let it go and really walk away from it, then you'll understand just how powerful confession is in your own life. You'll understand what it means when the priest absolves you from these and all the sins of your past life in the name of the Father and the Son and the Holy Spirit. You'll know what it means to begin again. You'll know what it means to be free of that burden. You'll know what it means to feel like I can finally start over. I've taken the monkey of the 100-pound sack of potatoes off my back and I'm a free person again. And we need to do that. Understanding compassion, understanding mercy, understanding and love. If we've never done it, we really can't understand what it feels like when the Father offers it to us. And that is what our Lord is reminding us of. The servant who felt the full weight of the Father's love and mercy and compassion and turned around and denied it to someone else. When we want to feel the Father's mercy and love, but when we deny it to someone else, I'm just having such a hard time forgiving and letting go. We struggle with it for a very long time. That's the opportunity and the invitation that our Lord gives to us. Thanks for being with us today. May today bring you closer in your walk with the Lord. God bless.

In the name of the Father, and of the Son, and of the Holy Spirit, amen. I believe in God, the Father Almighty, creator of heaven and earth, and in Jesus Christ, his only Son, our Lord, who was conceived by the Holy Spirit, born of the Virgin Mary, suffered under Pontius Pilate, was crucified, died, and was buried. He descended into hell. On the third day, he rose again from the dead. He ascended into heaven and is seated at the right hand of God the Father Almighty. From there he will come to judge the living and the dead. I believe in the Holy Spirit, the Holy Catholic Church, the communion of saints, the forgiveness of sins, the resurrection of the body, and life everlasting. Amen. Our Father, who art in heaven, hallowed be thy name. Thy kingdom come, thy will be done on earth as it is in heaven. Give us this day our daily bread, and forgive us our trespasses, as we forgive those who trespass against us. And lead us not into temptation, but deliver us from evil. Amen. Hail Mary, full of grace, the Lord is with thee. Blessed art thou among women, and blessed is the fruit of thy womb, Jesus. Holy Mary, Mother of God, pray for us sinners, now and at the hour of our death. Amen. Hail Mary, full of grace, the Lord is with thee. Blessed art thou among women, and blessed is the fruit of thy womb, Jesus. Holy Mary, Mother of God, pray for us sinners, now and at the hour of our death. Amen. Hail Mary, full of grace, the Lord is with thee. Blessed art thou amongst women, and blessed is the fruit of thy womb, Jesus. Holy Mary, Mother of God, pray for us sinners, now and at the hour of our death. Amen.

Glory be to the Father, and to the Son, and to the Holy Spirit, as it was in the beginning, is now, and ever shall be, world without end. Amen. The first sorrowful mystery, the agony in the garden. In his anguish, he prayed with all the greater intensity, and his sweat became like drops of blood falling to the ground. Then he rose from prayer and came to his disciples, only to find them asleep, exhausted with grief. Our Father, who art in heaven, hallowed be thy name. Thy kingdom come, thy will be done on earth as it is in heaven. Give us this day our daily bread, and forgive us our trespasses, as we forgive those who trespass against us. And lead us not into temptation, but deliver us from evil. Hail Mary, full of grace, the Lord is with thee. Blessed art thou among women, and blessed is the fruit of thy womb, Jesus. Holy Mary, Mother of God, pray for us sinners now and at the hour of our death. Amen. Hail Mary, full of grace, the Lord is with thee. Blessed art thou among women, and blessed is the fruit of thy womb, Jesus. Holy Mary, Mother of God, pray for us sinners now and at the hour of our death. Amen. Hail Mary, full of grace, the Lord is with thee. Blessed art thou among women, and blessed is the fruit of thy womb, Jesus. Holy Mary, Mother of God, pray for us sinners now and at the hour of our death. Amen. Hail Mary, full of grace, the Lord is with thee. Blessed art thou among women, and blessed is the fruit of thy womb, Jesus. Holy Mary, Mother of God, pray for us sinners now at the hour of our death. Amen. Hail Mary, full of grace, the Lord is with thee. Blessed art thou among women, and blessed is the fruit of thy womb, Jesus. Holy Mary, Mother of God, pray for us sinners now and at the hour of our death. Amen. Hail Mary, full of grace, the Lord is with thee. Blessed art thou among women, and blessed is the fruit of thy womb, Jesus. Holy Mary, Mother of God, pray for us sinners now and at the hour of our death. Amen. Hail Mary, full of grace, the Lord is with thee. Blessed art thou among women, and blessed is the fruit of thy womb, Jesus. Holy Mary, Mother of God, pray for us sinners now and at the hour of our death. Amen. Hail Mary, full of grace, the Lord is with thee. Blessed art thou among women, and blessed is the fruit of thy womb, Jesus. Holy Mary, Mother of God, pray for us sinners now and at the hour of our death. Amen. Hail Mary, full of grace, the Lord is with thee. Blessed art thou among women, and blessed is the fruit of thy womb, Jesus. Holy Mary, Mother of God, pray for us sinners now and at the hour of our death. Amen. Hail Mary, full of grace, the Lord is with thee. Blessed art thou among women, and blessed is the fruit of thy womb, Jesus. Holy Mary, Mother of God, pray for us sinners now and at the hour of our death. Amen. Glory be to the Father, and to the Son, and to the Holy Spirit, as it was in the beginning, is now, and ever shall be, world without end. Amen. O my Jesus, forgive us our sins, save us from the fires of hell. Lead all souls to heaven, especially those in most need of thy mercy. The second sorrowful mystery, the scourging at the pillar. Pilate's next move was to take Jesus and have him scourged. Our Father, who art in heaven, hallowed be thy name. Thy kingdom come, thy will be done, on earth as it is in heaven. Give us this day our daily bread, and forgive us our trespasses, as we forgive those who trespass against us. And lead us not into temptation, but deliver us from evil. Amen. Hail Mary, full of grace, the Lord is with thee. Blessed art thou among women, and blessed is the fruit of thy womb, Jesus. Holy Mary, Mother of God, pray for us sinners now and at the hour of our death. Amen. Hail Mary, full of grace, the Lord is with thee. Blessed art thou among women, and blessed is the fruit of thy womb, Jesus. Holy Mary, Mother of God, pray for us sinners now and at the hour of our death. Amen. Hail Mary, full of grace, the Lord is with thee. Blessed art thou among women, and blessed is the fruit of thy womb, Jesus. Holy Mary, Mother of God, pray for us sinners now and at the hour of our death. Amen. Hail Mary, full of grace, the Lord is with thee. Blessed art thou among women, and blessed is the fruit of thy womb, Jesus. Holy Mary, Mother of God, pray for us sinners now at the hour of our death. Amen. Hail Mary, full of grace, the Lord is with thee. Blessed art thou among women, and blessed is the fruit of thy womb, Jesus. Holy Mary, Mother of God, pray for us sinners now and at the hour of our death. Amen. Hail Mary, full of grace, the Lord is with thee. Blessed art thou among women, and blessed is the fruit of thy womb, Jesus.
Holy Mary, Mother of God, pray for us sinners now and at the

hour of our death. Amen. Hail Mary, full of grace, the Lord is with thee. Blessed art thou among women, and blessed is the fruit of thy womb, Jesus. Holy Mary, Mother of God, pray for us sinners now and at the hour of our death. Amen. Hail Mary, full of grace, the Lord is with thee. Blessed art thou among women, and blessed is the fruit of thy womb, Jesus. Holy Mary, Mother of God, pray for us sinners now and at the hour of our death. Amen. Hail Mary, full of grace, the Lord is with thee. Blessed art thou among women, and blessed is the fruit of thy womb, Jesus. Holy Mary, Mother of God, pray for us sinners now and at the hour of our death. Amen. Hail Mary, full of grace, the Lord is with thee. Blessed art thou among women, and blessed is the fruit of thy womb, Jesus. Holy Mary, Mother of God, pray for us sinners now and at the hour of our death. Amen. Glory be to the Father, and to the Son, and to the Holy Spirit, as it was in the beginning, is now, and ever shall be, world without end. Amen. O my Jesus, forgive us our sins, save us from the fires of hell, lead all souls to heaven, especially those in most need of thy mercy. The third sorrowful mystery, the crowning with thorns. They stripped off his clothes and wrapped him in a scarlet military cloak. Weaving a crown out of thorns, they fixed it on his head and stuck a reed in his right hand. Our Father, who art in heaven, hallowed be thy name. Thy kingdom come, thy will be done on earth as it is in heaven. Give us this day our daily bread, and forgive us our trespasses, as we forgive those who trespass against us. And lead us not into temptation, but deliver us from evil. Hail Mary, full of grace, the Lord is with thee. Blessed art thou among women, and blessed is the fruit of thy womb, Jesus. Holy Mary, Mother of God, pray for us sinners now and at the hour of our death. Amen. Hail Mary, full of grace, the Lord is with thee. Blessed art thou among women, and blessed is the fruit of thy womb, Jesus. Holy Mary, Mother of God, pray for us sinners now and at the hour of our death. Amen. Hail Mary, full of grace, the Lord is with thee. Blessed art thou among women, and blessed is the fruit of thy womb, Jesus. Holy Mary, Mother of God, pray for us sinners now and at the hour of our death. Amen. Hail Mary, full of grace, the Lord is with thee. Blessed art thou among women, and blessed is the fruit of thy womb, Jesus. Holy Mary, Mother of God, pray for us sinners now at the hour of our death. Amen. Hail Mary, full of grace, the Lord is with thee. Blessed art thou among women, and blessed is the fruit of thy womb, Jesus. Holy Mary, Mother of God, pray for us sinners now and at the hour of our death. Amen. Hail Mary, full of grace, the Lord is with thee. Blessed art thou among women, and blessed is the fruit of thy womb, Jesus. Holy Mary, Mother of God, pray for us sinners now and at the hour of our death. Amen. Hail Mary, full of grace, the Lord is with thee. Blessed art thou among women, and blessed is the fruit of thy womb, Jesus. Holy Mary, Mother of God, pray for us sinners now and at the hour of our death. Amen. Hail Mary, full of grace, the Lord is with thee. Blessed art thou among women, and blessed is the fruit of thy womb, Jesus. Holy Mary, Mother of God, pray for us sinners now and at the hour of our death. Amen. Hail Mary, full of grace, the Lord is with thee. Blessed art thou among women, and blessed is the fruit of thy womb, Jesus. Holy Mary, Mother of God, pray for us sinners now and at the hour of our death. Amen. Hail Mary, full of grace, the Lord is with thee. Blessed art thou among women, and blessed is the fruit of thy womb, Jesus. Holy Mary, Mother of God, pray for us sinners now and at the hour of our death. Amen. Glory be to the Father, and to the Son, and to the Holy Spirit, as it was in the beginning, is now, and ever shall be, world without end. Amen. O my Jesus, forgive us our sins, save us from the fires of hell. Lead all souls to heaven, especially those in most need of thy mercy. The fourth sorrowful mystery, the carrying of the cross. Carrying the cross by himself, he went out to what is called the place of the skull, in Hebrew, Golgotha. Our Father, who art in heaven, hallowed be thy name. Thy kingdom come, thy will be done on earth as it is in heaven. Give us this day our daily bread, and forgive us our trespasses, as we forgive those who trespass against us. And lead us not into temptation, but deliver us from evil. Hail Mary, full of grace, the Lord is with thee. Blessed art thou among women, and blessed is the fruit of thy womb, Jesus. Holy Mary, Mother of God, pray for us sinners now and at the hour of our death. Amen. Hail Mary, full of grace, the Lord is with thee. Blessed art

thou among women, and blessed is the fruit of thy womb, Jesus. Holy Mary, Mother of God, pray for us sinners, now and at the hour of our death. Amen. Hail Mary, full of grace, the Lord is with thee. Blessed art thou among women, and blessed is the fruit of thy womb, Jesus. Holy Mary, Mother of God, pray for us sinners, now and at the hour of our death. Amen. Hail Mary, full of grace, the Lord is with thee. Blessed art thou among women, and blessed is the fruit of thy womb, Jesus. Holy Mary, Mother of God, pray for us sinners, now at the hour of our death. Amen. Hail Mary, full of grace, the Lord is with thee. Blessed art thou among women, and blessed is the fruit of thy womb, Jesus. Holy Mary, Mother of God, pray for us sinners, now and at the hour of our death. Amen. Hail Mary, full of grace, the Lord is with thee. Blessed art thou among women, and blessed is the fruit of thy womb, Jesus. Holy Mary, Mother of God, pray for us sinners, now and at the hour of our death. Amen. Hail Mary, full of grace, the Lord is with thee. Blessed art thou among women, and blessed is the fruit of thy womb, Jesus. Holy Mary, Mother of God, pray for us sinners, now and at the hour of our death. Amen. Hail Mary, full of grace, the Lord is with thee. Blessed art thou among women, and blessed is the fruit of thy womb, Jesus. Holy Mary, Mother of God, pray for us sinners, now and at the hour of our death. Amen. Hail Mary, full of grace, the Lord is with thee. Blessed art thou among women, and blessed is the fruit of thy womb, Jesus. Holy Mary, Mother of God, pray for us sinners, now and at the hour of our death. Amen. Hail Mary, full of grace, the Lord is with thee. Blessed art thou among women, and blessed is the fruit of thy womb, Jesus. Holy Mary, Mother of God, pray for us sinners, now and at the hour of our death. Amen. Glory be to the Father, and to the Son, and to the Holy Spirit, as it was in the beginning, is now, and ever shall be, world without end. Amen. O my Jesus, forgive us our sins, save us from the fires of hell. Lead all souls to heaven, especially those in most need of thy mercy. The fifth sorrowful mystery, the crucifixion. Jesus uttered a loud cry and said, "Father, into your hands I commend my spirit." After he said this, he expired. Our Father, who art in heaven, hallowed be thy name. Thy kingdom come, thy will be done on earth as it is in heaven. Give us this day our daily bread, and forgive us our trespasses, as we forgive those who trespass against us. And lead us not into temptation, but deliver us from evil. Hail Mary, full of grace, the Lord is with thee. Blessed art thou among women, and blessed is the fruit of thy womb, Jesus. Holy Mary, Mother of God, pray for us sinners, now and at the hour of our death. Amen. Hail Mary, full of grace, the Lord is with thee. Blessed art thou among women, and blessed is the fruit of thy womb, Jesus. Holy Mary, Mother of God, pray for us sinners, now and at the hour of our death. Amen. Hail Mary, full of grace, the Lord is with thee. Blessed art thou among women, and blessed is the fruit of thy womb, Jesus. Holy Mary, Mother of God, pray for us sinners, now and at the hour of our death. Amen. Hail Mary, full of grace, the Lord is with thee. Blessed art thou among women, and blessed is the fruit of thy womb, Jesus. Holy Mary, Mother of God, pray for us sinners, now at the hour of our death. Amen. Hail Mary, full of grace, the Lord is with thee. Blessed art thou among women, and blessed is the fruit of thy womb, Jesus. Holy Mary, Mother of God, pray for us sinners, now and at the hour of our death. Amen. Hail Mary, full of grace, the Lord is with thee. Blessed art thou among women, and blessed is the fruit of thy womb, Jesus. Holy Mary, Mother of God, pray for us sinners, now and at the hour of our death. Amen. Hail Mary, full of grace, the Lord is with thee. Blessed art thou among women, and blessed is the fruit of thy womb, Jesus. Holy Mary, Mother of God, pray for us sinners, now and at the hour of our death. Amen. Hail Mary, full of grace, the Lord is with thee. Blessed art thou among women, and blessed is the fruit of thy womb, Jesus. Holy Mary, Mother of God, pray for us sinners, now and at the hour of our death. Amen. Hail Mary, full of grace, the Lord is with thee. Blessed art thou among women, and blessed is the fruit of thy womb, Jesus. Holy Mary, Mother of God, pray for us sinners, now and at the hour of our death. Amen. Hail Mary, full of grace, the Lord is with thee. Blessed art thou among women, and blessed is the fruit of thy womb, Jesus. Holy Mary, Mother of God, pray for us sinners, now and at the hour of our death. Amen. Glory be to the Father, and to the Son, and to the Holy Spirit, as it was in the beginning, is now, and ever shall be, world without end. Amen.

0: O my Jesus, forgive us our sins, save us from the fires of hell. Lead all souls to heaven, especially those in most need of thy mercy. Hail, Holy Queen, Mother of Mercy, our life, our sweetness, and our hope. To thee do we cry, poor banished children of Eve. To thee do we send up our sighs, mourning and weeping in this vale of tears. Turn then, most gracious Advocate, thine eyes of mercy toward us, and after this our exile, show unto us the blessed fruit of thy womb, Jesus. O clement, O loving, O sweet Virgin Mary, pray for us, O Holy Mother of God, that we may be made worthy of the promises of Christ. Let us pray. O God, whose only begotten Son, by his life, death, and resurrection, has purchased for us the rewards of eternal life, grant, we beseech thee, that by meditating on these mysteries of the Most Holy Rosary of the Blessed Virgin Mary, we may imitate what they contain and obtain what they promise, through the same Christ our Lord. Amen. Most Sacred Heart of Jesus, have mercy on us. Immaculate Heart of Mary, pray for us. In the name of the Father, and of the Son, and of the Holy Spirit. Amen.
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2: Throughout our lives, the Church has been there to guide us, help us grow in the faith. At our baptism, we were welcomed into God's family and our Church in the presence of our loved ones. At our first Holy Communion, we received Christ's precious body and blood alongside our parish community. At our confirmation, we were sealed with the Holy Spirit and received his gifts. In holy matrimony, we witnessed husbands and wives join together as one as they became living examples of Catholic unity and love. Through the sacrament of reconciliation, we confess our sins and receive forgiveness and healing through Christ's mercy. In the sacrament of holy orders, we watch men answer God's call to the priesthood and diaconate, ensuring that our parishes are vibrant for generations to come. We too are called to help build the kingdom of God here on Long Island, to ensure that our parishes will be here for our children and their children. Your gifts have helped seminarians in their formation, assisted the various ministries of the diocese to spread the faith to others, inspired the youth and young adults of Long Island as they grow in their faith, helped supported the needy through Catholic Charities. Your gifts to your parish have helped with maintenance and upkeep of the church building, created various ministries and events that nourish the faith of your fellow parishioners, and various other necessities that have kept your parish going for years. Your gifts have always made a difference, but few gifts will ever make such a generational impact as giving through your will. When you give through your will, you help create the special moments that you experienced in your life for future generations. When you remember the Church in your will, you are doing your part to spread the faith. You are creating a strong foundation for the future Church in your community and across the island. Thank you for your gift. Thank you for the legacy you are leaving behind. Well done, my good and faithful servant.

0: stake sales are one of the oldest and most well-known traditions here for the Notre Dame Knights of Columbus. 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
1: Our guys would stand out here and grill steaks, join together, and have a good time before the football game.
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3: What started out as just a normal college fraternity event has turned into a charity event where we've raised over $1 million total. One of the great places that that money goes to is the Women's Care Center. We chose to partner with the Women's Care Center in part because of our founding virtues, fraternity, charity, unity, and patriotism. Choosing something that was so pro-life like the Women's Care Center just

0: seemed the right thing to do.
1: I challenged the Notre Dame Knights to do something significant, to partner with the Wounds Care Center, to help us grow, not only regionally, but one day nationally. They immediately took it on their backs, and through their steak sandwich sales, they have provided an ultrasound machine every year since early 2011 to the Women's Care Center, helping us to grow our ministry to now the largest Catholic pregnancy resource center in the United States.
2: We send a group of Knights every week, twice a week, to the Women's Care Center to help out with childcare and packaging diapers, and that's been my favorite experience with the Knights so far.
3: When you first find out you're pregnant, you just see a stick that says you're positive, says that you're pregnant. The ultrasound was probably the best part, because in that room is when I finally made my decision. Not only did you get to hear the heartbeat, and at any other appointment I could have, but there was a TV in there that was able to visualize. That helped, because as soon as I saw Brooklyn move on the screen, I was like, she's alive, she's so tiny, I have to have her. Like, I have to be strong enough to be a mother now.
4: The impact of ultrasound, it can't be understated. It's profoundly life-saving. And actually, ultrasound is the moment at which most women say that they make a decision for life. The Notre Dame Knights are truly incredible. I don't think it can be overstated.
3: Thank you so much for all you guys do. You definitely have made this bundle of joy have a precious life.
5: And all this just from steak sales. Like, we just couldn't eat.
6: Just today, actually, we met with Brooklyn, who her mother was considering abortion, got the ultrasound, and realized how much she loved that child. And you could see that love present today between the two of them. They were such a cute family.
0: Holy cow, it was kind of like it was a homecoming, and yet at the same time, it felt like we had contributed to this life that we had never met.
3: They don't realize how much a difference they make in women's life. I mean, honestly, life or death for a child, just from just seeing and hearing their child. Just being able to show somebody that this is real, these are her legs, these are her arms, this is what her heartbeat was, like, it's empowering.

0: good.
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Blessed be the Lord, the God of Israel. He has come to his people and set them free. He has raised up for us a mighty Savior, born of the house of his servant David. Through his holy prophets, he promised of old that he would save us from our enemies, from the hands of those who hate us. He promised to show mercy to our fathers and to remember his holy covenant. This was the oath he swore to our father Abraham, to set us free from the hands of our enemies, free to worship him without fear, holy and righteous in his sight, days of our life. You, my child, shall be called the prophet of the Most High, for you will go before the Lord to prepare his way, to give his people knowledge of salvation by the forgiveness of their sins, in the tender compassion of our God. The dawn from on high shall break upon us to shine on those who dwell in darkness and in the shadow of death, and to guide our feet from the way of peace. Glory to the Father, and to the Son, and to the Holy Spirit, as it was in the beginning, is now, and will be forever. Amen.

Welcome to the Cathedral of St. Agnes in Rockville Center, New York. Today is Friday, September 18th of the 24th week in Ordinary Time. We welcome all of those joining us through the Catholic Faith Network. And the celebrant of the Mass is Father Chris Heller.

0: In the name of the Father, and of the Son, and of the Holy Spirit, amen.
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0: The Lord be with you.
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0: Brothers and sisters, let us acknowledge our sins and so prepare ourselves to celebrate the sacred mysteries. I confess to Almighty God and to you, my brothers and sisters, that I have greatly sinned in my thoughts and in my words, in what I have done and in what I have failed to do, through my most grievous fault. Therefore, I ask Blessed Mary, ever Virgin, all the angels and saints, and you, my brothers and sisters, to pray for me to the Lord our God. May Almighty God have mercy on us, forgive us our sins, and bring us to everlasting life. Lord, have mercy. Christ, have mercy. Lord, have mercy. Let us pray. Look upon us, O God, creator and ruler of all things, and that we may feel the working of your mercy. Grant that we may serve you with all our heart, through our Lord Jesus Christ, your Son, who lives and reigns with you in the unity of the Holy Spirit, God forever and ever. Amen.
2: A reading from the first letter of St. Paul to the Corinthians. Brothers and sisters, if Christ is preached as raised from the dead, how can some among you say there is no resurrection of the dead? If there is no resurrection of the dead, then neither has Christ been raised. And if Christ has not been raised, then empty too is our preaching, empty too your faith. Then we are also false witnesses to God, because we testified against God that he raised Christ, whom he did not raise, if in fact the dead are not raised. For if the dead are not raised, neither has Christ been raised. And if Christ has not been raised, your faith is vain. You are still in your sins. Then those who have fallen asleep in Christ have perished. If for this life only we have hoped in Christ, we are the most pitiable people of all. But now Christ has been raised from the dead, the first fruits of those who have fallen asleep. The word of the Lord.
3: Thanks be to God.
2: Lord, when your glory appears, my joy will be filled. Lord, when your glory appears, my joy will be full. Hear, O Lord, a just suit. Attend to my outcry. Hearken to my prayer from lips without deceit. Lord, when your glory appears, my joy will be full. I call upon you, for you will answer me, O God. Incline your ear to me, hear my word. Show your wondrous mercies, O Savior of those who flee from their foes to refuge at your right hand. Lord, when your glory appears, my joy will be full. Hide me in the shadows of your wings, but I in justice shall behold your face. On waking, I shall be content in your presence. Lord, when your glory appears, my joy will be full.

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0: Jesus journeyed from one town and village to another, preaching and proclaiming the good news of the kingdom of God. Accompanying him were the 12, and some women who had been cured of evil spirits and infirmities, Mary called Magdalene, from whom seven demons had gone out, Joanna, the wife of Herod's steward Chuza, Susanna, and many others, who provided for them out of their resources. The Gospel of the Lord.
1: Praise you, Lord Jesus Christ.
0: The last week we've had a lot of beautiful feast days, especially the exaltation of the cross,

0: and then Our Lady of Sorrows. And it's appropriate then, as we come to the end of the week, that in St. Paul's reading and letter to the Corinthians, we have a discussion of the resurrection of Jesus, that always our thoughts of the cross of Christ, his crucifixion, his passion and death, always lead us to the resurrection. And we have in the gospel passage today those who are following Jesus, and we call them apostles. And really the definition of an apostle is not just somebody who was called by Christ, but a witness to the resurrection. That's why when Pope Francis spoke about Mary Magdalene, he always spoke of her as the apostle to the apostles, because she was the one who told the apostles of the resurrection of Jesus Christ. And so St. Paul, he calls himself an apostle, even though he's not one of the 12 chosen by God. But if you remember, he has that conversion experience on the road to Damascus, and he sees the risen Jesus in that encounter. And so he calls himself an apostle because he is a witness as well to the resurrection of Jesus Christ. And so then by extension, we ourselves are apostles because, in a sense, our entire life is supposed to be a witness to other people of the resurrection of Jesus. At the 12 are disciples when they go to the cross, but 3 days later, they're apostles because they see the risen Lord. If you think of this last week of those beautiful feast days of the Exaltation of the Cross and Our Lady of Sorrows, that we know that the pattern of our prayer kind of follows this week, that the cross of Jesus is before us, that we have the sufferings and difficulties of life, but always with the resurrection of Jesus Christ in mind. It's an important maybe structure if we think of our own prayer life each and every day, that everything that we say to God in our own relationship with him, all the people we bring before God in prayer each and every day, they have to always be understood in the light of the resurrection of Jesus Christ. That, yeah, the sufferings of this life will continue, that we'll always have people to pray for. As Jesus says, we'll always have the poor and the suffering in our midst. But all of that has been transformed by the victory of Jesus on the cross. So that St. Paul, the beginning of the letter to the Corinthians, both the first and the second, he's talking about the cross of Jesus, that he boasts only in the cross. But then by the end of those letters, we get to chapter 15 here, he's only speaking about the risen Lord, that he preaches the cross of Jesus Christ in every single sermon he gives. And that great homily, in a sense, about the cross of Jesus is really always about the resurrection of Jesus. That might be an important thing to always incorporate into our prayer. Never to be praying in a sort of place of despair or hopelessness, because even the difficulties of life are always transformed by the resurrection of Jesus. And in that way, we're all called to be apostles, to be witnesses to the resurrection of Jesus Christ, and to pray from that place of certainty that because Jesus is risen from the dead, because we can have a certainty about our own faith in him and what he's done for us, that even in the pattern of our own prayer, the victory of Jesus is always at the center of our minds and hearts. And so today, as we offer this Eucharist, we ask that we might always remember that in our own hearts, that the body and blood of Jesus Christ on the altar, it's not the body and blood of the passion and death of Jesus. It's not the dead body of Jesus, but the risen body of Jesus. That might spur us on to have lives always with the victory of Jesus Christ in our minds and in our hearts. Calling upon the goodness of God, we bring our prayers and our needs before the Lord.
1: For the church, that in times of difficulty or persecution, she may be strengthened by the grace of the Holy Spirit and stand firm in truth, let us pray to the Lord.
0: Lord, hear our prayer.
1: That leaders of the world may act with wisdom and compassion, let us pray to the Lord.
0: Lord, hear our prayer.
1: For the sick and suffering of our community, that they might be consoled by the healing presence of Christ, let us pray to the Lord.
0: Lord, hear our prayer.
1: For the intention of this Holy Mass, Frankie Solar, and the needs and intentions we hold in the silence of our hearts and the hearts of those watching on Catholic Faith Network, let us pray to the Lord.
0: Lord, hear our prayer.
1: Draw
0: near, Heavenly Father, hear and answer the prayers of your people gathered before you, for we ask them through Christ our Lord.
1: Amen.

0: Pray, brothers and sisters, that my sacrifice and yours may be acceptable to God, the Almighty Father.
1: May the Lord accept the sacrifice of your hands for praise and glory of his name. Our good of all this holy church.
0: Look with favor on our supplications, O Lord, and in your kindness accept these your servant's offerings, that what each has offered to the honor of your name may serve the salvation of all. Through Christ our Lord. Amen. The Lord be with you. Lift up your hearts.
1: We lift them up to the Lord.
0: Let us give thanks to the Lord our God.
1: It is right and just.
0: It is truly right and just, our duty and our salvation, always and everywhere to give you thanks, Father most holy, through your beloved Son, Jesus Christ, your Word through whom you made all things, whom you sent as our Savior and Redeemer, incarnate by the Holy Spirit and born of the Virgin Mary, fulfilling your will and gaining for you a holy people, he stretched out his hands as he endured his passion, so as to break the bonds of death and manifest the resurrection. And so with the angels and all the saints, we declare your glory, as with one voice we acclaim.

You are indeed holy, O Lord, the fount of all holiness. Make holy, therefore, these gifts, we pray, by sending down your Spirit upon them like the dewfall, so that they may become for us the body and blood of our Lord Jesus Christ. At the time he was betrayed and entered willingly into his passion, he took bread and giving thanks broke it and gave it to his disciples, saying, "Take this, all of you, and eat of it, for this is my body, which will be given up for you." In a similar way, when supper was ended, he took the chalice and once more giving thanks, he gave it to his disciples, saying, "Take this, all of you, and drink from it, for this is the chalice of my blood, the blood of the new and eternal covenant, which will be poured out for you and for many for the forgiveness of sins. Do this in memory of me."

0: Therefore, as we celebrate the memorial of his death and resurrection, we offer you, Lord, the bread of life and the chalice of salvation, giving thanks that you have held us worthy to be in your presence and minister to you. Humbly we pray that, partaking of the body and blood of Christ, we may be gathered into one by the Holy Spirit. Remember, Lord, your church, spread throughout the world, and bring her to the fullness of charity, together with Leo, our Pope, and John, our Bishop, and all the clergy. Remember also our brothers and sisters who have fallen asleep in the hope of the resurrection, and all who have died in your mercy. Welcome them into the light of your face. Have mercy on us all, we pray, that with the Blessed Virgin Mary, Mother of God, with Blessed Joseph, her spouse, with the blessed apostles and all the saints who have pleased you throughout the ages, we may merit to be co-heirs to eternal life, and may praise and glorify you through your Son, Jesus Christ.
1: Through him and with him and in him, O God, Almighty Father, in the unity

0: At the Savior's command, informed by divine teaching, we dare to say, Our Father, who art in heaven, hallowed be thy name. Thy kingdom come, thy will be done, on earth as it is in heaven. Give us this day our daily bread, and forgive us our trespasses, as we forgive those who trespass against us. And lead us not into temptation, but deliver us from evil. Deliver us, Lord, we pray, from every evil. Graciously grant peace in our days, that by the help of your mercy, we may be always free from sin and safe from all distress, as we await the blessed hope and the coming of our Savior, Jesus Christ. For the kingdom, the power, and the glory are yours, now and forever. Lord Jesus Christ, you said to your apostles, Peace I leave you, my peace I give you. Look not on our sins, but on the faith of your church, and graciously grant her peace and unity in accordance with your will, who live and reign forever and ever. Amen. The peace of the Lord be with you always.
1: With your spirit.
0: Let us offer each other the sign of peace.

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Blessed are those called to the supper of the Lamb. Lord, I am not worthy that you should enter under my roof, but only say the word, and my soul shall be healed.

0: Let us pray. May the working of this heavenly gift, O Lord, we pray, take possession of our minds and bodies, so that its effects, and not our own desires, may always prevail in us, through Christ our Lord. Amen. The Lord be with you. May Almighty God bless you, the Father, and the Son, and the Holy Spirit. Amen. Go forth, the Mass is ended. Thanks be to God.
1: The closing hymn is number 687 in the hymnal, How Firm a Foundation.

0: the Mass from St. Agnes Cathedral, visit cfntv.org or write to us at P.O. Box 158, Uniondale, New York.
1: I am studying to be a NICU nurse to give back that same care that I received. I was born at 26 weeks and was in the NICU for 89 days.
2: There were ups and downs. There was 6 weeks on a ventilator, lots of different infections and surgeries. It did not end at her discharge.
3: Even when she was hooked up with a lot of wires on her, I knew that she was going to be a fighter.
1: The U.S. remains among the most dangerous developed nations for childbirth due to access to care, health inequities, and priority of maternal and infant health care. Having a support system like March of Dimes, it's needed, it's necessary.
4: After attending the March of Dimes class and hearing Lauren's story, it gave us a mission to be Brooks's number one advocate.
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0: Welcome to CFN Live. I'm Jackie Lucas. Today, a look back at the guests who shared their time and talents with us. We begin with Father Joseph Anthony Kress with a look at the National Dominican Rosary Pilgrimage, which will take place later this month in Washington.
1: This pilgrimage is certainly growing each year.
2: Yes, we're very blessed. Thank you for having me on this morning. We've seen tremendous growth over the last 3 years and even more for this upcoming year. If our projections are correct, we will be well over 5,000 people in Washington, D.C. this upcoming year. We're very excited to welcome all of our pilgrims. And we also have a live stream. And last year we had over 26,000 join us on live stream, and we see those numbers increasing for this year. So we're looking for another record-breaking year of pilgrims coming to join together in Our Lady's house in Washington, D.C., praying the rosary, growing closer to Jesus through his mother.
1: Wow. And can you tell us, what is this event? Tell me all about it.
2: Yeah, so it's a single day event. It's basically 12 hours, 9 a.m. to 9 p.m. on Saturday, September 26th in Washington, D.C. at the Basilica National Shrine of the Immaculate Conception. And throughout that day, we'll have a number of different things. We'll have preachers having conferences on the rosary, both in English and in Spanish. We'll have the sacraments available.

0: We'll have adoration and confession. Last year, I believe we had over 700 confessions heard in the course of only 2.5 hours. So we have a tremendous number of Dominicans hearing confession there. We'll have the opportunity to join in public devotion. So we will pray the rosary, the complete rosary, while the Dominican student brothers carry a gorgeous statue of our Blessed Mother throughout the interior of the Basilica. And we will do an enrollment in the Rosary Confraternity, have a vigil mass of the Blessed Mother at the end of the day. And after all of that is finished, we'll go outside to the lawn of the Catholic University of America, enjoy and celebrate together in the music, bluegrass music by a band of the Dominican friars. The band is called the Hillbilly Thomist. So we'll kind of watch the sunset over top of the shrine while we're eating funnel cake from the food trucks and enjoy beautiful bluegrass music. So it's a full day event, and we just welcome everybody to be able to join us and grow closer to our Lord through His Blessed Mother.
1: I love that you added the funnel cake.
0: Oh, I'm a big funnel cake guy. I got to have them.
1: With the confection sugar?
0: Yeah.
1: Can you tell me what makes this pilgrimage special for the Dominican order and for the thousands of people who attend? Why is it so special?
0: Yeah, so, you know, reflecting and looking back on it, I think all the major religious orders kind of have a particular devotion that is unique to their charism. The Benedictines have Lectio Divina. The Franciscans have the Stations of the Cross. We as Dominicans, the devotion that is ours, our patrimony, is the rosary. The Blessed Mother gave it to St. Dominic, our founder, and that has been passed on for generation and generation through our order and through our preaching. And so this is a way for us to live out our charism in its fullness, but in the devotional side, but also let our, you know, contemplation overflow into this preaching for the salvation of souls in this specific devotion and prayer, which is the rosary. And so this is a very Dominican day. You'll see a bunch of black and white habits walking all over the place. But this is a true fruit of our charism in this way.
1: Right. Now, I like spending each morning with a cup of coffee and I listen to the rosary as the sun comes. It's so nice. But tell me, why is it important to have everybody come together publicly to do this?
0: Yeah, I think for a lot of people, the rosary is like a private devotion. We hear this, we say it all the time. I pray my rosary, you know, when I drink my cup of coffee. I pray my rosary, you know, right before I go to bed. And that's true. Like, devotions are personal and they kind of shift and ebb and flow with each individual, and they're unique to that individual. But there is a beauty to public devotion. And so drawing the faithful together in a very public way, saying this is part of our patrimony, this is part of our faith life as Catholics, is this devotion. And we come together to do that in a public way. I think it gives us both courage to continue to persevere, maybe in those hidden moments, maybe in those personal private moments, but it also gives us hope. And so to engage in public devotion gives us both courage and hope that we're not alone in this, and that we have others that are shoulder to shoulder with us along this earthly pilgrimage, and that it's worth continuing on, persevering, and to have that both courage and hope to continue to move on forward from these great events.
2: Also joining us from Ave Maria Press, author Tom Corcoran. He talks to us about his new book release, Jesus, The Rich Young Man and the Meaning of Life.
3: You're going to tell us how to find the meaning of life, right? That's what we know this is all about. But Jesus is asked the ultimate question by this young man. Let's just start there, because I don't want to presume that people, you know exactly what we're talking about. Tell us about the scripture passage that's the jumping off point for this book.
4: So, yeah, the passage is this encounter between Jesus and the rich young man. And this man runs up to Jesus and kneels before him, the Gospel of Mark tells us, and asks him this very important question. I'd argue one of the most important questions we can ask. He says, "Good teacher, what must I do to inherit eternal life?" And that question is so rich and deep. We spent a whole chapter on it, but essentially it means, what do I need to do to get to heaven when I die? And that's an important question, because that's something we're all got to face. But also it means, how do I have a rich and meaningful life right now? Because when the scriptures talk about eternal life, it doesn't just mean forever in heaven, although it does mean that. Eternal life is something we can experience on this earth right now. So it's kind of what's the key to happiness and fulfillment? So it's a pretty important question. Yeah.

0: It is. And it's been, there it was being asked of Jesus some 2,000 years ago. You co-authored this with Father Michael White. What was the inspiration for the two of you together to say, let's write this book and let's try to answer some of these meaning of life questions?
1: Well, all scripture is inspired, but some passages inspire us more than others, and they kind of they hit us more than others. And for Father Michael and I, this is just a passage that's for many years has engaged us, has it's haunted us at times, and but it felt like we did have to write about it because it's such an important passage. It's so rich in meaning. You know, personally, I had an event where I think I heard the passage about three different times. I heard it in the scripture readings at Mass, then I think I heard it in my own, I read it in my own personal reading, and then I was happened to be on a missions trip in Ulu, Kenya, and they brought up this passage for us, and I'm like, just God kind of said, I was like, all right, God, I'll write a book on this. So sort of just, that's my inspiration.
0: Mm. You know, and it is true that people feel just spiritually restless. There's a lot of things going on in life and pulse in all different places. So let's talk a little bit about, you know, the 6 points that you make in the book, because it's important we be able to cover them. Why don't you walk us through that? What are the 6 spiritual habits that that you and Father Michael are saying lead to authentic freedom and lasting joy?
1: Yeah, it's probably tough to cover all of them here, but a couple key ones. Well, first is asking that question. I think sometimes when we have an ache or we are restless, we feel like there's something wrong with us. And we are incomplete, but again, it's healthy for us to ask these questions. When we're restless, that's meant to draw us to Jesus, as the rich young man did. A lot of times he's criticized, but he does a great thing. He starts out and he comes to Jesus with that question. So just bringing those questions to Jesus is a great start. We talk about in the book, pursuing the good, that it sounds kind of obvious, but he says, good teacher, what good must I do? And then Jesus talks about the commandments, that the pursuing of good and goodness in our lives, and then recognizing when we've turned from the good, because we all sin, we all fall short of the glory of God, but there's a way for us to be good again. We just repent and turn back towards God. So those are a couple that we talk about. And then of course, there is a little bit about money in this passage. Mm-hmm. To make this whole passage about money would be to miss the bigger part, but to not talk about money and think about our own money. And as Jesus is building treasure in heaven, that's also an important spiritual discipline that we all need to undertake. Mm.
0: And the word discernment is key in all this, right? That, you know, it's not just me deciding, but me having a conversation with God and being inspired by the Holy Spirit. So what are some beginning steps for Catholics to discern God's will amongst all the other things that we're competing with in life?
1: Well, I think I'm sure people heard it before, but time and prayer, as you know, Fulton Sheen talked about earlier, he had a holy hour. That can be probably too much for people to start out. I think starting out with some time with God is very helpful, even if it's 5 minutes a day, 10 minutes a day, 15 minutes a day, to carve out that time for quiet, and you know, to have a time and a place and a plan for prayer. And one of the reasons we write this book is that spiritual reading, which is what this book is a form of prayer. And this book is written, can read the chapters pretty quickly to help turn us to prayer and have a conversation with Jesus. And just that quiet time, that time of prayer, however long we can give to God, is the first place where we're going to begin to hear from Jesus and let him speak to our hearts.
0: So, you know, we're talking about this from the personal perspective, but, you know, what about, you know, how a parish or, you know, or groups within the parish can help this discernment, this reflectiveness on the happiness that we all long for?
1: Yeah, so for us, we've put together some other resources with this book. So we have the book itself. We're putting some resources that will be available within the next couple of weeks, encouraging people to get together and talk about the book and getting together in small groups. So we're putting small group videos and discussion questions together that will help people encounter Jesus more. You know, the word conversation and conversion have the same etymology. They're linked together. So something happens when we get together and discuss God's word and discuss what we're hearing from God in our own personal lives. Just having those conversations helps us to transform our mind and transform our hearts.
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1: Original.
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0: Welcome back to CFN Live. Sacred art sculptor Christopher Alice talked to Amy about his upcoming marble sculpture created for Ave Maria University.
1: I became familiar with some of your work when I was visiting that sculpture house casting foundry where you do a lot of your work. And this piece just stood out to me. Talk about this project. It's just so beautiful.
2: Yeah, so the University of Ave Maria down in Florida, they are currently constructing a new chapel for the university. And they need a statue for the facade of the church. And they had a leftover block of Carrara marble from a previous project. The original church that was built in Ave Maria. And so they wanted to find a use for it. And so this idea, just conversation started emerging. And the president had a vision about a devotion to the Eucharist and a Marian image focused on the devotion to the Eucharist and adoration. And so his concept was Mary, Mother of the Eucharist. And so that kind of gave birth to this this sculpture where you see you can see Mary holding Christ, who also is holding the chalice and the Eucharist. And Mary looks down at the Eucharist in devotion or in adoration, and her right hand sort of cups or forms a border around the host, almost like a monstrance. And that was kind of my own vision, where it kind of re-emphasizes this idea that of the importance of adoration, as well as the importance of the Blessed Mother's role in adoration, and obviously being the Mother of God, as well as being kind of a living monstrance because she had Christ in her womb. And so that's kind of the overall idea, and students will pass underneath this statue as they enter the church.
1: Right. And when they enter that church and they see that, what do you hope maybe stirs in their heart? What do you hope it evokes? What emotions?
2: Well, I think first and foremost, I mean, obviously the importance of adoration and love of God and Jesus in the Eucharist, and also, you know, beauty is an important aspect to our faith, and having things that are beautiful around us and that beautify our churches help us enter into prayer with God. So it's my hope that this kind of, you know, incorporating a beautiful statuary, that it helps the faith life of the students there.
1: Right. And as you're sculpting Mother Mary, Jesus, the Eucharist, like, do you feel it helps build your relationship? It's got to be a very special moment to be sitting there doing all that detail.
2: Yeah, it's prayer is part of the artistic life, and entering into a conversation with God.

0: God via beauty is sort of a natural aspect of the artistic life. And so as I'm working, I'm trying to focus on fidelity to the art form, with, in other words, excellence in what I do. But also it gives me an opportunity to reflect on the content that I'm creating and an opportunity to pray with that. So for instance, with this Madonna, again, having my own conversation about the Eucharist and how I want to portray Mary and what I want to emphasize and how I want to portray Christ, how he looks down towards us, gesturing towards us. And so all of those aspects go into my own experience as I create these works, and ultimately, hopefully, pray with them hopefully have that experience be transferred to those who view it.
1: Right. And you and I had spoken last week about how I think you would build amazing nativity sets. And you said your wife brought that up to you too.
0: Yes, yeah.
1: Is that coming?
0: I'm guilty conscience.
1: All right. If anybody would like to see some of your work, where can they go?
0: You can go to my website, just my name, ChristopherAllis.com, and that might be the best way. As well as, I guess, my Instagram, which is Chris TT Allis is my handle. So that will be the best way to see the most recent works.
1: Right. And when will this be finished? When can we see this actually be placed at the university?
0: Yeah, so the carving of the block of marble will begin soon. What you see in the images are a plaster cast, and the piece should be, everything should be, God willing, be in place by September of next year.
2: Also joining us was Dr. John Sehorn from the Augustine Institute Graduate School of Theology to discuss the Catholic Church and the challenges it's currently facing.
3: Thank you so much for being with us today. Appreciate you taking the time. And I guess I want to start with, you said there's a greater demand, and certainly, we also know that there are less ordained people, less priests. Is it simply that there's this demand for young people, for lay people to have, be educated in the faith, just simply because there's less priests, or is there something more than that?
4: No, thanks, Father. Thanks so much, first of all, for having me on. I'm delighted to be here. No, I do think there's more to it than that, right? It's no secret that we're facing many new challenges today. The ones that grab the most headlines, perhaps, are technological, social, political. But as Leo XIV reminds us in Magnifica Humanitas, the real questions at stake really get to the heart of what it means to be human. Who are we as human beings? Where do we come from? What is God calling us to?
3: Yeah, so those are the real world things that we're dealing with, and certainly, it's not just something reserved for clergy to be thinking about. It's, everybody's in that real world, and you've been forming people. What are some of the things? I think there's about over 1,000 alumni now who have been serving the church. What are some ways that your alumni are now serving in the life of the church?
4: Yeah, that's right. We're blessed to have about 1,100 alumni now. And gosh, they're serving all over the place, both geographically and in terms of their contexts, right? Many of them are serving in parishes, as catechists, as DREs, serving at the diocesan level, many K-12 Catholic teachers and leaders, and also just many men and women who want to be faithful spouses and parents and neighbors and friends and share the faith and witness to Christ Jesus more faithfully.
3: Is there an obstacle, just in the, when we think about graduate school, that's advanced study. Is there an obstacle in some of the basic knowledge that may, in some ways, prohibit people being able to jump into a graduate program?
4: Sure. And we've always tried to balance this carefully, right? Because on the one hand, all of our programs are challenging. They're rigorous because we really think that we need to offer the Lord our best. Our Lord calls us to love God with all of our minds. And on the other hand, we want to cast as wide a net as possible. And it's really something that brings us joy when we welcome students into the program who are kind of trepidatious, who aren't really sure if they can do it. One of the things that we really stress is

0: is the availability of our faculty. So we work with students. We try to be available to them, even via online distance education. You know, we try to be there and walk them through it. And it's the best thing when you see these students who just weren't sure if they could do it, walking across the stage receiving a diploma.
1: And now I know, because I think we've talked before about the expanse of the campus there in St. Louis, but you also have this online remote capacity as well, too, right?
0: Yes, that's right. Yeah, so we have a few dozen full-time on-campus students here on our new campus in St. Louis, beautiful campus. But we also have about 500 active online students. And, you know, I really think as wonderful as the campus is, and it gives us so many great opportunities, really the main thing behind what we do is our tremendous faculty. We have about 20 full-time faculty, men and women, teachers and scholars who are devoted together to this work of seeking theological wisdom, of handing it on to others, inviting students into a genuine community of learning. And again, that's something that we try to invite all of our students into in a really vibrant way, both on campus and online.
1: Mm. Give us a sense of the areas of study that are in the graduate school that that someone might pursue.
0: Sure. So we have four different MA degrees. Three of them are fully available online as well as on campus. Those are the MA in theology, which is sort of the broadest. It's a deep dive into the Church's sacred doctrine. And then there are a couple that are a little bit more specialized in pastoral theology, which will really prepare you for service in dioceses and parishes. And then Catholic education, of course, for K-12 Catholic teachers and leaders. We also have a fourth program, the MA in Biblical Studies, that's only available on campus. And that's really our program for young men and women or older men and women who think the Lord might be calling them to an academic career and maybe preparing for doctoral studies.
1: Hmm. So what's the end game? What's the hope that your students, your graduates will bring to the church as a result of their formation at the Augustine?
0: Yeah, the hope. You know, I just got to appeal to the title of Pope Francis's apostolic exhortation, which Pope Leo has also adopted as a kind of programmatic platform for his pontificate, the joy of the gospel. Mm-hmm. The more that we are filled with the joy of the gospel, the more that we will live for the glory of God and invite others to experience his glory as well.
2: We'll be back after a short break.
3: Hi, I'm Susan Lucci. I never thought about heart disease until I had my own heart event. 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
2: Welcome back to CFN Live as we continue to look back at some of our recent guests, including Emmy Award-winning creator and author Angela Santomero, who shared with us her newest book and video series, Princess Penelope's Purse of Preposterous Things.
4: This series, it consists of four books, right, with the first book, Princess Penelope's Purse of Preposterous Things, and then the second book, Princess Penelope's Purse of Preposterous Things, Dragon Marshmallow Mess. They're out now, while books 3 and 4 will be released in November. Is that right?
5: That is right. Thank you. Yes. You hear me okay?
4: I hear you. Great. Now, where did you develop this idea to create a series about a kitten and this magical purse of random items? I mean, if you went through my bag, you'd find crazy things. Like, I think I had like a spoon and was it?
5: I love that. Preschoolers will think that is so silly. And the idea that she's solving problems with kindness. Basically, I had created Blue's Clues and I thought, okay, what would it be like if we did reverse Blue's Clues, where we had three things?

0: things instead of going to look for three things. And then, of course, they were preposterously silly, which I love giving little ones those big words to own.
1: Yeah, and you know, it's funny because the items appear preposterous, but they're actually gifts that turn out to be quite useful to help others. It's almost like a metaphor, like God has given us all these unique talents and gifts, and in the end, they actually could help for a greater purpose.
0: Exactly. Every problem can be solved. We want kids to know that going in, as much as, you know, when they're little and as they grow up, so that everything is at your disposal and you can solve these problems with kindness, and they're in unexpected ways, right? So pink marshmallows, how does that solve a problem for a fire-breathing dragon? And of course it does, because he toasts the marshmallows instead of, you know, creating havoc with his fire. So we're not changing who dragon is. We're just using his fire for good.
1: I like that. I love that little story, and that when the kitten had met the dragon. And I thought, gosh, so many times we, as whether you're kids or adults, will encounter somebody who's angry, but a little act of kindness kind of softens them up. And she was so brave in facing this dragon. Do you think children will learn by seeing these characters, you know, facing, using bravery and using kindness? Do you think that will help teach children to sort of pay it forward?
0: Absolutely. I have research on everything that I've ever created to prove that the hypothesis of what's in the books is actually making a difference in kids' lives. And so kids who are watching and reading these books are thinking about how they can ask questions when somebody is being unkind, to try to dig a little deeper to help. And also to know that there are all of these different creative ways to help. So they start to practice those things. And we have some really great research on that.
1: And you use an interactive style to the series where the children can engage and critically think to solve these problems. Why did you feel that was important to incorporate this style? And how do you do it? I can't get a kid to put their cell phone down.
0: I know, right? I love when we bring the audience in, right? So they bond with our characters and we give them a voice. Preschoolers need to know that their voice matters and that what they have to say is brilliant and interesting. And of course, we all know we can learn from little ones and that they guide us and they show us the way. And so bringing that into this experience allows them to practice the skill that we put in the series and in the books, as opposed to just watching them theatrically, right? We want them to be part of it and practice skills, and that's going to make sure that they master the skills that we put into the series.
1: It's great. It's a great way for them to bond too, you know, with the whoever's reading the book, or bond with you in your series. And you've created so many beloved children's programs. Blue's Clues, Daniel Tiger's Neighborhood. How does Princess Penelope build on your work in children's media?
0: Princess Penelope is a culmination of the 30 years that I've been doing this, right? The idea that we can have these characters that will be so beloved and that kids will follow them for years and years, right? Blue's Clues is celebrating its 30th anniversary, and that's exactly what I see for Princess Penelope, that it's one of those things that the world will continue to expand and the characters are those characters that you just want to hug and love. And so, yes, everything educationally, story-wise, character-wise, everything that I've ever done is kind of all in the recipe for Princess Penelope.
2: Also joining us was Catholic speaker and author Meg Hunter-Kilmer. She spoke to Father Gerard about her newest book release, Eyes Fixed on Jesus, A Journey into the Gospels, Volume 2.
3: Just remind us again, what was the focus of part one?
4: So this is a three-volume series that opens up the entire life of Jesus. The third volume is Holy Week through Pentecost, and so volumes one and two really are just splitting the rest of the life of Jesus. So volume one, of course, has the Annunciation, the infancy narratives, and then the first part of the public ministry of Jesus. And this volume two is very ordinary time themed. It's looking at all of the things that Jesus did from when he first sent out the apostles until really his triumphal entry into Jerusalem right at the beginning of Holy Week.
3: Okay. So, yeah, so it's really, truly just walking with our Lord and becoming more familiar, I guess, with some of the what

0: what the Gospels were all about. What was your journey like this time around into researching for Volume 2?
1: You know, it's just astonishing to me, and it shouldn't be, because I've said this 1,000 times, but the Word of God is just inexhaustible. And, you know, I have read the Gospels 50 times at this point, and so you would think that I would read stories and think, okay, cool, got it, nothing new here. But I'm always seeing new connections to the Old Testament. I'm always having new words jump out at me and being touched in really powerful new ways. And so I'm just so grateful for the fact that the Lord seems to have called me to this project, because even if this book doesn't sell a single copy, it has been utterly transformative to me to just enter into the Gospels so deeply and allow the Lord to speak to my heart again and again.
0: You know, I think I asked you this last time, but I'm going to ask you again, though, too. How does this work differ from simply a devotional or simply a scripture study? What's the tone of this?
1: So it does cover just about everything in the Gospels. I think I'm at 97% of the verses in the Gospels, but it does it in a very conversational tone. So it sort of has the feel of a devotional, but the complexity of a commentary, it's dealing with all of the information in there and bringing in tons of research and connections. There are notes in the margins. In Volume 2 alone, there are over 600 references in the margins to send you to other scriptures. But it's doing it in a way that somebody who isn't a scripture scholar, who maybe hasn't read the Bible before, isn't going to feel intimidated, because it's set off to the side. And so you can just read the content, which is written at a very accessible level, and you can understand what's going on. You're not going to feel intimidated. Whereas Father, you who have prepared many hundreds of homilies can also read it and get something out of it. Mm.
0: So doing this again and spending time with the Lord and viewing him, any of the particular gospel passages, encounters with Jesus, anything in particular really strike you in a new way, or something that you find particularly profound?
1: You know, I think that John 6 is always going to be a compelling one as a Catholic, but not just looking at what Jesus has to say about the Eucharist, right? That's the I am the bread of life discourse. But also looking at the way that John situates it in context, right? We start with the feeding of the 5,000, and we have this bread miracle. And then we have the walking on water, which is this body miracle where Jesus's body is miraculously present someplace that it has no business being. And then Jesus reveals to us the reality of the Eucharist, and we have this bread equals body miracle. And I think to hear, I am the bread of life, eat my flesh, drink my blood, unless you eat my flesh and drink my blood, you have no life within you. That's a compelling series of statements. But when you read it in the context of that entire day, you begin to wonder, how is it possible not to realize that this is more than just a memorial meal, right? This is something that the Lord has been building to, because he wants so desperately to be in relationship with us. That's not just a spiritual relationship, but truly a physical, a tangible relationship. Mm.
0: And that's interesting, would you say, because John's gospel is the most theologically developed over, you know, a period of time removed from the other gospels. And so it's the result of a lot of thinking and reflecting. And it's hard for us today to kind of just jump into John's gospel without having some of the other experiences of encountering Christ. So would you say that, you know, part of this is to help people overcome the intimidation or the lack of understanding so that they can come to that kind of, you know, developed thought and that you just had for John's gospel?
1: That's exactly it, Father. I think that really what I was trying to do, I think we have two problems with scripture. One is that it's so foreign that it feels inaccessible. And the other is that it's actually so familiar that we feel that we've gleaned all that there is to glean, right? When you read the Annunciation, you're like, I have read this a lot of times. I have heard it in Mass a lot of times. I get it. The angel of the Lord declared unto Mary and she conceived of the Holy Spirit, right? Like, I've recited this in my Catholic school. And so at one level, I'm trying to say, okay, but here's something you missed. Look at it from this direction. This Greek word only appears in this other place. Mm. But for most people, most Catholics, the issue is more, But I read this and

0: I don't know what the Feast of the Dedication is. I don't understand what that has to do with this symbolism that's coming in. And so I only read it at a surface level, and I kind of think, okay, well, Jesus said some things to some people. I guess he's the light of the world. I don't know. And so I'm trying to say, okay, read this text again and recognize that the Lord is speaking in this way, and that actually would have been shocking to hear. When you look at the Sermon on the Mount and Jesus sits down, that's because he's saying, all right, I am an authority. Everybody gather around. I am speaking to you definitively. And we don't hear that because we don't understand that sitting is a teaching posture. So even those little things make these familiar stories hit really different. Mm.
1: It's a very homiletic approach, and I appreciate that. Meg, the book is Eyes Fixed on Jesus, A Journey into the Gospels, Volume 2. Where can people find it?
0: They can get it anywhere that you buy books. So if you search for this title, you'll find it on OSV's website. Of course, it's at Amazon. You can go to your local Catholic bookstore. If they don't have it in stock, they'll usually order it for you. Great way to support local businesses and Catholic businesses.
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12: Can you explain to viewers what the Guiding Star Project is and what makes this so unique compared to the traditional model of women's health care?
13: Yes. So the Guiding Star Project is really a response to what we're seeing in the world for the needs of women. We are seeing such a need for women to truly understand their biological reality and the gifts that we've been given as women in our unique and beautiful design by our Creator. And so many women are not taught that very well. So this is a response from an education perspective that then can continue on into their healthcare. Many times we're seeing that the healthcare that they're receiving, they're expecting and they're putting their trust into their healthcare professionals to give them sound advice that honors their body and the way that it was created. But oftentimes we're seeing that is just being suppressed or potentially bypassed in whatever they're bringing to their healthcare professional. And so we're hoping to kind of change that narrative for them and bringing life-affirming care. And so our goal here is to bring in support for natural fertility, childbirth, pregnancy care, lactation support and postpartum support, and for motherhood and family life.
12: That's wonderful. Now, does it cover just someone who's looking to grow their family, or does it also cover like all the stages a woman goes through in life, including, let's say, pre and post-menopause?
13: Absolutely. Yes. Our goal is that we would be working with women all the way from that puberty age at around age 9 through perimenopause and menopause, that we would have something to be able to at least educate, if not also provide the healthcare aspect for them as well.
12: And it seems like the Guiding Star model integrates women's physical health, but also the emotional, relational, spiritual well-being. Can you talk me through what an appointment looks like? That's a lot to cover in one appointment.
13: It is, but

0: truly, if we think about this in just the fact that we believe that we cannot separate our fertility from the rest of our body, like if we have that kind of understanding from the start, it also just naturally makes us ask the question, can we actually separate any of these things? Can we separate physical health, spiritual health, or emotional health? And so if we're coming at it from an approach of these things cannot be separated, we are body and soul. That is how we were created. And so if there's a physical thing going on, it very much can affect the other aspects of our health and vice versa. Our spiritual health or our emotional health will affect our physical health. And so that's one of the reasons why we feel like restorative reproductive medicine is changing the narrative for women's healthcare, because we're looking at that approach, which takes time. And one of the problems that we're seeing in healthcare in general, not just women's healthcare, but is just that providers do not have time with their patients anymore. The way that healthcare is going, you're getting like 10 or 15 minutes with your doctor, whoever's providing care. And so that is one of the aspects of the telehealth platform, is that we do have longer visit times. Usually I'm spending at least 30 minutes, possibly up to an hour for that initial appointment to really understand her history, her story. How is this affecting the problems that she's bringing to me? How is this affecting her whole life? Which, of course, that might take a few appointments for us to really dive very deeply in that. But at the same time, one of the things that I learned in nursing school, or really nurse practitioner school, was that your patient almost always will tell you what you need to know to help them. But most of the time, we're not given the time to listen. And so I think that that big difference there in the approach is just understanding that this is a truth, this is a reality when we're looking at that patient, is a huge part of how we're bringing that aside of care.
1: Artist, songwriter, and worship leader Noah Paul Harrison joined us this week to share his solo debut album titled Do Not Go Gentle.

0: that particular song, it's really a heartfelt expression of surrender and trust, choosing to wait on God, even when it might not make sense, something that we all can sort of relate to at times.
1: Yes, yeah, absolutely. That song in particular is one of my favorites on the project, so I'm glad you pointed that one out.
0: Yeah, well, The Lifter of My Head, that's one of the 8 songs in your first solo album called Do Not Go Gentle. The album seemed to explore several themes. Why don't you talk about some of them that you really focused on?
1: Yeah, definitely. You know, a central theme throughout the project is out of Psalms 23, and really just the idea of, you know, we're going to walk through valleys. You know, it's inevitable. You know, throughout life, there's going to be seasons of disappointment and challenge and hardship. But just this project, you know, I was really hoping that it would serve as a reminder for people that the Lord is with you and that he's leading you. He's your shepherd. He's your protector. And that you're not going to stay stuck in the valley. He actually is going to walk you through the valley. And so, yeah, these songs are from little snippets of my life and different seasons of different things I've gone through. And it's a collection of, you know, that Psalms 23 idea. And then there's some songs in there that are maybe a little bit more of a worship, you know, praise song. But yeah, I'm really proud of it. I'm really excited about this project.
0: I was listening to a few of the songs and they do, it really touches your heart. And each song, it just seems to build on the project's message. I know we all think we have faith, but just because you have faith doesn't mean you're not going to struggle. And that decision to trust God through that struggle, that can be tough.

0: But some of your songs, you hear you actually surrendering to him. And I was like, wow, that was pretty vulnerable for you to share. And I really appreciated that.
1: Oh, thank you. Yeah, that means a lot.
0: Yeah. Did writing the songs kind of help you process some of these unanswered questions or some of the struggles?
1: Definitely. Yeah. Probably a big thing in this project was my wife and I, we moved to New York City probably about 3 years ago. And so before we started the move, I had started a couple of these songs, and we moved here to be a part of a church plant, actually. And so there was a big season where there was a lot of waiting and a lot of questions. And so some of the songs are around that, like around that season of like being like, okay, how is this going to work? How are we going to be able to afford this? How are we going to be able to do this? And then once we actually got there, and then we were in another season of figuring out how to depend and trust in God, then some of the other songs are about that theme of trust and being okay with being dependent on God and not being ashamed of that. And so, yeah, I think there's different themes that kind of show different parts of my wife and I's life over the past few years. And it's cool to see, kind of all those songs smushed together in one project.
0: Yeah. And I love how relatable it is. And, you know, I was having this conversation with one of my friends the other day, and it's been tough times that people go through. And we're talking about, how do you surrender? You know, it's one thing for somebody to say, hey, just surrender to God. You know, but I think hearing your music and hearing your story and your words come through, I think singing these words sometimes hits deeper. I do you feel that way? Music helps kind of get that message to people maybe a little bit easier than just saying to someone, hey, just trust.
1: Yeah, I absolutely think so. I think that music, at least for me, music and art, really helps unlock something on a deeper level, you know? I feel like for me, there's been different songs in my life that I've listened to, or even different movies, honestly, different pieces of art that have, as I'm going through something, I listen to it or watch it, and there's something in me that feels like I can resonate. It almost helps me express my heart and my emotion. And so, I'm totally with you on that. I do feel like, especially with worship songs, it's sometimes for me, like I will latch onto one song in a season, and that'll be like my weapon, to get through that, whatever thing I'm going through. So definitely, I think that music is totally a tool in helping us as humans navigate different seasons.
2: And finally, we spoke to actor and producer Mina Massoud, who stars in the new movie, Daniel and the Fiery Furnace, a timeless story of faith, courage, and impossible challenges.
3: I, King Nebuchadnezzar, have been called to conquer these people here of Judah and deliver them to the promised land of Babylon. You are my people now.
4: Jeremiah,
5: the word of God will watch over our people.
3: Where is this invisible God of yours?
4: Our God's ways are not all known to man.
3: I want to build a Neo-Babylonian empire.
6: If anyone should resist, they should be put to death.
7: Shadrach, Meshach, Abednego. We need to pray like our lives depend on it.
8: I will stand for my faith and my God. Will you?
2: I have to tell you, I love my job sometimes because I got the screener. I got to watch the film. It's so good. You are so good as Daniel. I had all the emotions throughout the entire film. Congratulations. Tell us more about it and why, you chose this film also to kind of do your first biblical drama.
9: Thank you. Yeah, you got an early sneak peek. So it's nice sometimes to be in this industry, yeah, in this business. Honestly, Daniel made a lot of sense for me because of the age of the character you know, and as you

on the film, we're talking about four characters and their families who are all pretty young. You know, Daniel is believed to have been somewhere in his teens. And so we kind of played him in that 18, 19, early 20s age, along with Shedrach, Meshach, and Abednego. And it just made sense from that perspective, and also from the perspective of the story itself, a story

0: Something that I think all of us should be thinking about as well.
1: Yeah, it really is. You know, the story, I love the fact, you know, that these are like biblical stories and true stories and everything, and then brought to life on the big screen is just incredible. I encourage everybody to see this movie because it really does make you think, like, how far will you be pushed and will you stay true to God, you know, when you're put in these situations and everything? What was it like, you know, filming this? You're co-starring with Elijah Alexander. You know, he's from The Chosen. I was trying to figure out, like, how am I going to embrace Elijah as the king? But then, wow, you guys are just incredible, both of you.
0: Thank you. Yeah, Elijah's done an incredible job playing this role. You know, he's a seasoned actor. A lot of people know him from The Chosen, but he's been in this industry for 30 plus years. He also comes from a theater background, which we share together. I'm a graduate of theater school as well, and so is he. And he's been on the stage for many, many years. So he brings that experience to this role. He does an incredible job. And I think the chemistry between Daniel and the king is something we really wanted to nail because, you know, Daniel serves over four different kings throughout his life. Once he's exiled from Judah, and King Nebuchadnezzar is the first king, but also the king he spends the most time with, and really, you know, grows into his manhood alongside this king, under this king's reign. And so Elijah does a great job of that, and we really wanted to bring light that chemistry. And as you'll see in, you know, in the film, and as you read in the book of Daniel, especially the first three chapters, you'll know that, you know, Daniel is, he has that responsibility of bringing the king to God. And the journey is quite a roller coaster of doing that. But in the end, you know, he does do that successfully a few times. And you'll see that in this film as well.
1: Yeah, how excited are you that kind of, you know, we're here, the film's going to be coming out, you know, in days?
0: Yeah, really excited. You know, growing up, I did a lot of theater at church. I was, you know, I did Stations of the Cross in elementary school, and I did church plays all growing up. And I never thought that professionally I'd get a chance to tell a biblical story, just because the production value and the production system wasn't there for biblical films in the past. I mean, we had a few here and there, but to really get, you know, people of faith behind it, really making them and caring about making them, and the Koeman brothers and myself and the rest of the cast, I didn't think that was really going to happen. And now it's happening in a big way, and just really excited to see that coming to light. So to see it on the big screen in theaters on September 18th, you'll most likely have a theater near you showing it. You know, it's really exciting, and I encourage everybody to go out and see the film because that's how we get more of these made.
1: Yeah, absolutely. And I was reading online that you kind of went to Catholic school almost your whole life as well. So, you know, reflecting back, I know you kind of did, but, you know, just that ultimate message, did you dig deeper, a little bit deeper into your faith as well when you were preparing for this role and everything? Because you seem so... Daniel, it's just so poised and strong, you know, your character. And I'm just curious how, you know, how prepping for that was.
0: Yeah, Daniel is really called upon, you know, to be the pillar of strength for his community once they're exiled from Judah, because Jeremiah doesn't follow him. And Jeremiah is really the prophet that comes before him that Daniel looks up to. But once they go to Judah, he's really given the reins to continue the message and continue delivering the word. And yes, I did grow up going to Catholic elementary school and Catholic high school as well. I'm Coptic Orthodox. So I, you know, besides going to Catholic school, I went to church several times a week. Because in the Coptic faith, you know, we're a very steadfast, believers. And so, yeah, I definitely brought that to the character a bit. And doing this film definitely brought me closer to God as well. You know, I think throughout everybody's life, you go through stages of your faith and your relationship between God. And this was a great opportunity for me to get closer again, once again, to my faith. And through my work this time, which was a true blessing.
1: Well, that is it for this hour. Thanks to all our guests, and thank you for watching. I'm Jackie Lucas.

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1: We're all unique.
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6: It's not about exploring the future. It's about helping them build it. It's about taking steps to greatness. About making a connection. It's about proving every kid and teen has what it takes. It's about people in our clubs who bring out the greatness in every kid who enters our doors. It's not just about being on stage. It's about walking across it. Great futures start here, and here, and here.

0: Welcome to Encounter. I'm Monsignor Jim Vlahn, along with Bishop John Barris, the Bishop of the Diocese of Rockville Center. The cross is one of the most powerful and enduring symbols of our faith, representing the central mystery of Catholic belief, the passion, death, and resurrection of Jesus Christ. It serves as a constant reminder of Christ's love and sacrifice, shaping Catholic worship, spirituality, identity, and our life throughout history. The cross of Christ and the crucifixes in our lives stretch and deepen our intimacy and friendship with Christ. And there's many distinctive crucifixes in each of our lives that have cultivated our own life with Christ. Everything is a reminder of the cross. There's something really powerful about that. And that's what we're exploring today on Encounter. Bishop, really a great idea that you had to do this today, because really all of us have a personal experience of the cross that really does span all centuries and all time.
1: What I love about this show is the first part will be, we'll talk about the crosses that the entire world has meditated on, and non-Catholics as well, just crosses that are part of the world's imagination and consciousness. And then the second part, we'll go into, we'll ask people, you know, just giving some examples from our own lives of the crucifixes that the Holy Spirit designed in our lives that have made a big impact on our Catholic mind, heart, and imagination. And it's very powerful. I'm really excited about this.
0: I love all of that. So why don't we start with some of that so we kind of take a look. I mean, one of the ones when we were talking about this was strong to me because it's been around, it's highly recognizable, particularly with our journey of young people, the World Youth Day Cross, which travels around the world and culminates by being present at World Youth Day, right? The Holy Father blesses this cross, and then the cross itself goes on pilgrimage with kids all around the world, right?
1: Exactly. And say, you know, the our young people are rallying about around St. Carlo Acutis, St. Pier Giorgio Frassati. You know, Our Lady of Fatima is about the faith of young children. And so this is, these types of, you know, how powerful that these World Youth Day crosses become part of the heart, imagination, and soul of all the pilgrims to these World Youth Day. And we know very, very, very clearly so many things happen to young people. Vocations to marriage, understanding that they have that vocation. So many people, you know, discern and begin a vocational journey to the priesthood or religious life through World Youth Day. So that cross, what we believe about the cross determines what we believe about life. St. Paul says, I preach Christ and Christ crucified.

0: crucified. And I think the cross is one, is so critical an expression of our Lord's divine mercy. And our love for the cross expands our intimacy with the crucified and risen Christ.
1: I love that. And it becomes very personal, doesn't it? I remember like back, way back when I was at St. John the Baptist Diocesan High School, this was first kind of coming about, and the idea of one of these crosses traveling around. What we did one year is we just got very plain wood. We asked every young person in the school to sign that cross, very small. But the idea, we use it for Holy Week as a symbol to kids that we all bear a cross in some way. And we used it year to year and had more kids sign it as they came in until it literally could not fit another signature. But then it bore such significance to us, you know, that it actually found a home for years in the chapel because we all kind of have that mark of the cross. I think it was John of the Cross said, like we were created in the shape of a cross for a reason, right?
0: Exactly. And Monsignor, just think about the transition from Telecare to the Catholic Faith Network. We were doing the usual kind of branding logo, and I'll never forget being in that room with
1: there.
0: Bishop Brennan, Archbishop
1: Perez.
0: And we're around, you know, the marketing people and the logo people, and we say, that cross really needs a corpus.
1: Yeah.
0: And every time I see the logo on CFN, and think about all the places, that beautiful crucifix, it just says everything about what CFN is about.
1: I love that logo, and it's going to be up on your screen, you'll see. You know, it really does, and even my friends who are in like secular business say, you have such an incredibly strong trademark.
0: Yes.
1: It's such a strong trademark with the radiating out, the four gospels around it, the mission of who we are. It really is a very strong, with Christ in the center.
0: Yes.
1: Really, it makes a lot of sense, right?
0: And what are the other, you know, there's so many large crucifixes, basilica crucifixes, crucifixes that are out in the open around the world that have captured the world's imagination. You know, some of the others are, you know, the papal cross. I think of St. John Paul II's distinctive
1: famous
0: cross.
1: Yeah.
0: And he always saw the cross through Our Lady at the foot of the cross, totus tuus. Or the San Damiano in this all these years of St. Francis of Assisi anniversaries, the San Damiano cross is so critical to the Franciscan imagination and those beautiful stigmata. Talk about identification with Christ crucified, the stigmata of Francis and that San Damiano cross. All of these, Westminster Cathedral, the Cross of the Woods in Indian River, Michigan, all of these incredible crosses. Think of the crosses in St. Patrick's Cathedral or St. Agnes Cathedral in Rockville Center. You know, you look up and it's powerful.
1: And they're incredibly meaningful also because what they, though wood or though marble, what they have witnessed over the decades and centuries, right? I think about it at St. Agnes all the time. I remember it at Bishop Murphy's funeral, actually. I'm thinking of it very strongly there. That like it was under that cross that the bishop celebrated mass, shepherded our diocese, ordained people, celebrated funeral masses, ordained deacons, celebrated anniversaries. That cross remains, and it's still there. And you know, and for you too, and for me as a young guy in 1988, standing before that cross, there's something about that just gives it incredible meaning for us, and it comes to our lives again in many different ways, right? Like you know, as parents get sick or something like that, that cross still embraces us.
0: And at Munzer, we could talk about St. Peter's Cathedral. We could talk about the Edicule and Calvary in the Church of the Holy Sepulchre in Jerusalem. That is, it's the center of the universe, you know. But let's think about our parish churches. I want our audiences, just remember the parishes you grew up in, the parish you're now in. What is the crucifix I can remember St. Augustine's in Larchmont, where I grew up, I would come in the back, and on the left-hand side in the back, there was a very big crucifix, and our Lord had blue eyes looking up, and I can see it. That is part of my soul, that crucifix.
1: Yeah, sure.
0: As a boy coming in, it captured my imagination. It's all about the parish I grew up in, where I learned the faith, the great priests I have memories of, the lay people who inspired me.
1: It links us, right, in
0: it
1: so many
0: does.
1: Different ways. I could go back also even to the San Damiano cross. So you've been there, you've seen

0: That and in that chapel, you sit down. I remember sitting there, it was very, very quiet, looking at that San Damiano cross, and of course, it's incredible history. But then the many places in our lives we see that cross, right? It's all around. And matter of fact, here at CFN, we give that as part of a gift when we honor somebody, because it's all part of that Rebuild My Church that we're all challenged to.
1: Exactly.
0: Something important.
1: Church reform, rebuilding the church, a new era of vibrant, creative Catholic evangelization in the era of artificial intelligence, certain fundamentals remain. All evangelization flows through the cross beams, the vertical and horizontal beams of the cross of Jesus Christ.
0: I love that. And I think, like, again, there are so many different moments when we just see that and it touches us. And I can think of so many different times. I was telling you before we started today, I was with Dorothy Day's granddaughter at a ceremony a couple of weeks ago. She had the cross, I didn't know what she had in her hand. And it was a cross that she got from her grandmother.
1: Yes.
0: And she said, this still brings my grandmother to me. It means so much to me. And I think that's part of it too. Like, it becomes history in our family, some of these things, right?
1: And there are genealogical crosses passed from generation to generation. This was in my grandparents' bedroom. It went to my parents. Now I have it.
0: Yep.
1: I mean, it's so beautiful.
0: How many times I've done a funeral where people choose not to use the cross or the crucifix that's given to them by the funeral home, but they choose to bring the one from the home?
1: Yes.
0: How meaningful that is, you know, that becomes even more important in a way, right?
1: It is so true. Those crucifixes that were in our rooms, in our living rooms.
0: Yeah.
1: All the different dimensions of them are so powerful.
0: Even when I was with the New York Jets, you know, all those years as the chaplain, a lot of the Jets used to carry these little crosses in their pockets, in their uniforms, you know. The other thing is, like, some of that was probably, you know, good luck charm kind of stuff. But for other guys, though, it was a very meaningful thing that they carry Christ with them no matter what they do. And that's why I have great love for people I see in the street who wear a cross. Because it's not only jewelry, you know, but it's also a sign to the rest of the world that I'm a believer.
1: Exactly.
0: And I love that kind of thing, you know, it's important.
1: So true. And the cross, like the cross in marriage, when a couple understands that when they pronounce those vows, I promise to be true to you in good times and in bad, in sickness and in health, I will love you and honor you all the days of my life through the power, the awesome, mysterious power of the cross of Jesus Christ. When married couples are, you know, have the cross, the Paschal mystery, the death and resurrection of Christ, dying individually and together to the seven capital sins, especially to pride, ego, bitterness, lack of forgiveness, when they rise through the cross and the resurrection of Christ, marriage becomes this beautiful salt in life.
0: And I can't help but think,
1: incredible.
0: Bishop, you know, not to embarrass you, but we had our producer, our executive producer, Michelle, was married recently.
1: Oh.
0: And what did you give them as a gift for their marriage, right?
1: A crucifix.
0: How beautiful.
1: It's the whole thing.
0: Yeah.
1: It's the greatest gift you can give.
0: Yeah.
1: You know what I do? I've been baptizing a lot of grandnieces lately, and I buy a crucifix, and then, you know where I bless it? After I baptize them, I put the entire crucifix in the baptismal water, the waters where they were baptized.
0: Wow.
1: And that is powerful.
0: That's something.
1: And so the parents will always say, this cross was blessed in your baptismal water. I baptize you in the name of the Father and of the Son and of the Holy Spirit.
0: So
1: amen.
0: You're creating like a spiritual heirloom there in a way that
1: will
0: be preserved throughout that family's life.
1: Exactly.
0: That's really amazing. Okay, we're going to take a quick break, but we'll be back with more Encounter right after this.
2: Mary's Meals is a simple, practical work of love carried out in the name of Mary, the Mother of Jesus. One meal served every day in a place of education for the world's poorest children, meeting their immediate need for food and at the same time enabling them to come into the classroom and to gain that education that can set them free from poverty forever. 2 million children every day are benefiting from that meal, and we see how their lives are transformed by this simple thing. And yet millions today are hungry.

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9: I am studying to be a NICU nurse to give back that same care that I received. I was born at 26 weeks and was in the NICU for 89 days.
10: There were ups and downs. There was 6 weeks on a ventilator, lots of different infections and surgeries. It did not end at her discharge.
11: Even when she was hooked up with a lot of wires on her, I knew that she was going to be a fighter.
9: The U.S. remains among the most dangerous developed nations for childbirth due to access to care, health inequities, and priority of maternal and infant health care. 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
12: After attending the March of Dimes class and hearing Lauren's story, it gave us a mission to be Brooks's number one advocate.
9: Improving maternal and infant health is as important today as it was then. Join me in making a difference in the lives of families everywhere.
13: Welcome back to Encounter, everyone. We're talking about the importance of a crucifix and the crosses in our lives today. It's really kind of a beautiful thing. So like a little session of personal things and how these crosses have touched us. So Bishop and I both brought a couple into the studio today. This one that means a lot to me is from when I was a young boy. So this was the cross that actually hung in my parents' bedroom. And when we were little kids, my sister and I, we'd say our prayers at night. And my mom and dad would say, okay, let's go inside. And we'd say the Our Father before the cross. And then my dad would take this cross off the wall every night. It's all beat up in the back here. And we would kiss Jesus before we went to bed. So that's why the face is kind of, the copper's a little worn off, because my sister and I and they would kiss Jesus every single night as long as we were home. And this was still hanging in their bedroom right up until I emptied out their condo.
14: Well, so your parents were catechetical geniuses.
13: Right? Think of it, right? Yeah. What a great gift, right, that they did this all those years.
14: About intimacy, relationship with Jesus through the power of the cross. As children, your Catholic imagination, the expansion of your hearts, minds, and souls by kissing that every evening. I'm so moved by it.
13: And I'll have to tell you, like on Good Friday, Bishop, when we venerate the cross, you know, when I venerate that cross,

0: Ross, it brings me right back to the 12, 13 years, every single night, I kissed this cross before my mom and dad. You know, it was incredible. Yeah, it was really beautiful. And then I think what happened is when I became a teenager, you know, they let me stay out a little later. I was like, they was allowed to stay out till like 9:30 or something like that. And sometimes they'd be in bed. So then my dad, smart guy, he moved this cross to right outside their door. So I wouldn't have to wake them up, but I could come into the house, ride my bike back home, come into the house, go to the top of the stairs, say my Our Father, kiss Jesus, and go to bed. It was always ended with that. That's how the day
1: yes,
0: always ended.
1: Amazing.
0: Kind of beautiful.
1: Beautiful.
0: Now, you brought some too, right?
1: Yes, this one is really important to our family. My parents were good friends with Frank Sheed, the great Catholic apologist and book publisher, author of Theology and Sanity, Map of Life, Sheed and Ward publishing firm.
0: Big, big company.
1: And they published my father's book in 1955, One Shepherd, One Flock. So they were close to Frank Sheed, and Mr. Sheed gave this crucifix to my mother, Marjorie, and it was carved by the great English mystic, Carol Houselander. And so every one of those carvings are an expression. She really struggled with mental illness. She saw mental illness in the world as an expression of the third sorrowful mystery in the rosary, the crowning of thorns. And so, you know, in every one of these carving strokes, there's some expression of Christ crucified in the experience of mental illness. And there's a beautiful quote from the Psalms in the back that she carved, "When thou shalt go through the waters, I shall be with thee."
0: Yeah.
1: So what I love is that in England, she had this charism, having struggled with mental illness herself and, you know, discovered this rich Catholic mysticism. You know, when I read her book, The Rede of God, it just transformed how I saw Marian devotion and the cross. But priests and psychiatrists would refer some of their most struggling patients to her.
0: Wow.
1: And she had, talk about, you know, the wounded healer, talk about an instrument of the divine mercy, an ambassador of Christ's mercy. She had this way with the mentally ill and the crown of thorns that they were wearing, the struggles, you know, the agonies within our families.
0: Wow.
1: And all that families go through. They knew she understood them, and they did experience some dimension of healing
0: sure.
1: through her presence,
0: yeah.
1: and she gave them a path. So this one means a lot to me in terms of our family, my dear parents, Mr. Sheed, who was a great mentor to me personally, and a great example of intrepid Catholic evangelization at Hyde Park in London and so many different places.
0: Where did it end up in your house? Where was it?
1: I keep it. I have it.
0: As a little, when you got it, well, you were a younger guy.
1: It was pretty close to the end of Mr. Sheed's life,
0: okay,
1: you know,
0: so
1: probably in the 70s.
0: Okay, got it.
1: And so my mother had it. And so when my mother passed, I take good care of this.
0: That's great. That's beautiful. That's yeah. really nice. I have one here, too, that I brought. This means a lot to me. Now, this is not all that special looking, but the meaning behind this is absolutely incredible for me. So go to 1988. I've just been ordained a priest. It's June. Might I just get to the parish? I'm at St. Mary's in East Islip. And on, so the pastor there, Monsignor Chiara, is showing me this is where the masses are. This is how you find out what mass you have on this board. And there's a funeral Monday morning, and I'm on duty on Monday. And it's for a 17-year-old boy, Gary Carey. He was killed in a car accident. And he says, oh, yeah, you got that funeral on Monday. So I stayed up all night a wreck over this. Like, I thought I would maybe be able to bury, like, a 95-year-old man who lived a beautiful life, not the tragic teenager killed in a car accident. So I went to the pastor, and I said to him, you know, I don't think I should do that funeral Monday. Maybe you should do it, because I'm brand new, and I don't know what I'm doing. You know, I don't feel comfortable doing this. He goes, you know, I was at your ordination the other day. He goes, and you were ordained duly a priest. You really were. It was beautiful. You're ready. And that was it.
1: What incredible wisdom.
0: So I did this funeral, shaking, nervous, tears coming down my own face. it was such an incredibly sad, you know, moment. And I hadn't, you know, you don't get your fastball right away. You know, I wasn't really, but, you know, I

0: brought my heart to it. And that night, after the funeral, that Monday night, the rectory, I was on duty. Remember duty, right?
1: Yes.
0: So the rectory doorbell's ringing and ringing and ringing. And I get up at 10 o'clock at night. I go downstairs and I answer the door. It's Gary's mother. And she's got this in her hand and she's crying.
1: Oh, my Lord. And she said,
0: I want you to have this because this was in his room. And I want you to have this as a reminder of that day. So can you imagine that?
1: Incredible.
0: What an incredible thing.
1: How beautiful.
0: And I never forgot that. You know, and I always pray for Gary. And I have this in my room, in my bedroom in the rectory.
1: Yes.
0: And every morning I say a little prayer for all the young people whose lives we come into through tragedy.
1: Yes.
0: You know, because sometimes that happens in a priest's life, right?
1: Exactly.
0: We get called into people's lives in tragedy. And, you know, we're there for a while, not forever, but for a while to help people kind of get through that, you know? And I always pray for them with this, you know?
1: It's wonderful.
0: Beautiful thing, right? How that
1: wonderful.
0: Is. Well, you have another, the other cross you brought, I mean, that one is the one I'm thinking about right now, Bishop, because that's from a young person too, different situation.
1: Yes, this was, you know, I was a new bishop in Diocese of Allentown, Pennsylvania. It was Notre Dame High School, the commencement exercises, out in the football stadium, beautiful day. And the principal came up to me beforehand with a young woman. She was a senior graduating. And she had, you know, they had a wonderful kind of pottery and kiln making in the high school. And this, you know, we get so many gifts, which are really appreciated. This is the one I think I've appreciated so much because I didn't get to know, but the young woman came up to me with the principal and her parents, and she presented this to me. And I just love this. In the young woman's intuitive Catholic faith, the way she carved this out, some of her own suffering shines through this.
0: Yeah.
1: And I don't know what it was.
0: Sure.
1: But it's so beautiful. For me, it symbolizes my role as a priest and a bishop in terms of the young people of every age and presenting the power of the cross to them. Because the cross brings depth in Catholic faith, depth in intimacy with the Trinity, depth in their vocational calling, whether it's marriage, priesthood, religious life, depth in their path, their missionary path till the day that they die.
0: And that girl is probably how old? She was maybe 18 then, 17 then. So now how old about she'd be?
1: I'm saying 10, 16. She's probably 34.
0: Imagine that.
1: Yeah.
0: Imagine that. Hope she gets to see that.
1: Yeah. It'd be unbelievable.
0: Great. Now, talk about, I know you were looking at your pectoral cross. So a lot of people don't even understand exactly what this is about, but there's a tremendous meaning in the bishop's pectoral crosses, the crosses they wear. Sometimes you just see a chain, you know, with Bishop Barris, you just see a chain, but there's a cross at the end of that that has tremendous meaning for us, right?
1: This is very personal. Bishop Robert Mulvey, who ordained me to the priesthood on October 21st, 1989, in the Cathedral of St. Elizabeth's Parish, where I served, and where Bishop William Koenig was ordained and installed.
0: Wow, that's
1: you know,
0: great.
1: Talk about
0: circle of life.
1: Incredible. But Bishop Mulvey's great friend. I did preach his funeral, which was an incredible honor. But his good friend, Father Burke, gave me this crucifix, which the bishop had, and it's a Paul VI crucifix, probably from a pallium. And it's St. Peter and St. Paul around the crucified Christ. And a pectoral cross for a bishop is you're following in the path of Christ. You're following the Paschal mystery, and you preach Christ and him crucified, the words of St. Paul. Everything you do goes through the cross. And so I love the Peter and Paul archaeology in Rome. You know, the late 1930s, Pope Pius XII commissions these archaeology to find the tomb of St. Peter. And they find the tomb of St. Peter. And it makes you think that obelisk that Peter could see on Vatican Hill, he chose to be crucified upside down because he wasn't worthy of the Lord. But, you know, I loved what G.K. Chesterton said, that it was only when he was crucified upside down and was seeing the world from upside down that he could see the cross, the Paschal mystery, salvation history, his role in it, right side up.
0: Incredible, right?
1: And then St. Paul, we know, the year of St. Paul, 2008, 2009, there was a lot of

0: you know, there was always a sense, okay, Paul's sarcophagus is under the altar at St. Paul outside the walls in Rome, but they did very sophisticated archaeology and they said, yes, this is where his sarcophagus is. We confirmed it. And, you know, it makes us realize, you know, how do we lose track historically of where St. Peter's tomb was, where St. Paul's sarcophagus was? Well, it's a reminder to us that these truths of our Catholic faith, we need to bring them, do an archaeological dig, bring them up to the surface of the 21st century and believe what we say we believe, that the church is the universal sacrament of salvation and that we are a missionary church and that there is the word of God is ever new at every moment in history with a great intercession of these apostles, Peter and Paul.
1: And when your young people see Bishop Barris somewhere, ask them to show you his pectoral cross. You can see it up close like that, and he'll bless you with it too. Think of these crosses in your life and the beauty of that gift of Jesus Christ in the crucifixes of our lives. They're there. And if you think about it, they only lead us to more reflection and more connection.
0: And Monsignor Vallone, the whole purpose of our personal crucifixes was to spark in our television audience, what are yours?
1: Yeah.
0: Was it the crucifix on your dad's casket? Was it the crucifix above your parents' bedroom? You know, all those things.
1: Yeah, that we all have them, and they're all such a beautiful sign to us and a challenge to us as well. Well, we have to go, but for Bishop John Barris, I'm Monsignor Jim Vallone. We thank you for joining us. For more information on Encounter, you can visit cfntv.org. God bless everybody. We'll see you next time.

The Lord be with you. A reading from the Holy Gospel according to Matthew. Jesus told his disciples this parable. The kingdom of heaven is like a landowner who went out at dawn to hire laborers for his vineyard. After agreeing with them for the usual daily wage, he sent them into his vineyard. Going out about 9 o'clock, the landowner saw others standing idle in the marketplace, and he said to them, "You too go into my vineyard, and I will give you what is just." So they went off. And he went out again around noon and around 3 o'clock and did likewise. Going out about 5 o'clock, the landowner found others standing around and said to them, "Why do you stand here idle all day?" They answered, "Because no one has hired us." He said to them, "You too go into my vineyard." When it was evening, the owner of the vineyard said to his foreman, "Summon the laborers and give them their pay, beginning with the last and ending with the first." When those who had started about 5 o'clock came, each received a usual daily wage. So when the first came, they thought that they would receive more, but each of them also got the usual wage. And on receiving it, they grumbled against the landowner, saying, "These last ones worked only 1 hour, and you have made them equal to us, who bore the day's burden and the heat." He said to one of them in reply, "My friend, I am not cheating you. Did you not agree with me for the usual daily wage? Take what is yours and go. What if I wish to give this last one the same as you? Or am I not free to do as I wish with my own money? Are you envious because I am generous?" Thus, the last will be first, and the first will be last. The Gospel of the Lord. Praise to you, Lord Jesus Christ. Hello, dear friends. Thank you for allowing me to spend this time with you. As I say this, I'm thinking of Psalm 133, where the psalmist writes, "It is pleasant, it is good when brothers," we would say sisters and brothers, "it is good when sisters and brothers dwell in unity." Unity among his followers.

followers was one of the deeper desires of our Lord Jesus. It's good to be with you. I recall many years ago, it has to be over 20 years ago, I was at my parish one evening attending a function with a number of parishioners. After a bit, a lady came up to me and began speaking with me, talking about the very nature of God. She said she envisioned God the Father as this stern judge and Jesus as the defense lawyer. I understood what she was saying. She and I were about the same age. When we were growing up and being taught the faith, the impression the church gave us back then was that God the Father was a stern God, maybe even an angry God. I'm a lot older today than when I was a boy, and the Dominican nuns taught me the faith. I've done a lot more study since that time, and my understanding of God the Father, Son, and Holy Spirit has changed dramatically from my childhood years. I mention all of this because our readings for this Sunday speak to us about God, the nature of God. Friends, take a moment and ask yourself, how do you understand God? Is the God you pray to angry or distant? Does your understanding of God speak of a merciful God or a vengeful God? Let's begin to unpack our readings. Our first reading comes from the book of the prophet Isaiah. Scholars refer to this book as the fifth gospel because it is cited so often in our three-year cycle of readings. We read more from Isaiah than throughout the cycle than we do from the Gospel of Mark. It's also called the fifth gospel because it speaks so powerfully about the Messiah who is to come, who to look for, what to look for. Of course, we know that Messiah is our Lord Jesus Christ. Our reading from Isaiah this Sunday implores us to seek the Lord, especially if we have distanced ourselves from God. And it tells us our God is a merciful God, seeking to extend that mercy to all who genuinely seek God's mercy. And then the sacred author says this, "My thoughts are not your thoughts, nor are my ways your ways," says the Lord. And we are told God's ways are as high above us as the heavens are above the earth. Does this mean we shouldn't try to understand God's ways, God's will? Sadly, there are those who adopt this position. The scholars refer to this position as fideism, which is an overemphasis on faith that ignores reason or logic. They say things like, "Why try to understand God and His ways? God is incomprehensible." Friends, it's true that understanding God poses difficulties, and yet God's incomprehensibility, ironically, makes sense. If God is as magnificent as we believe, an infinite, all-powerful, all-knowing being, we expect there to be a cognitive gap. And recognizing this gap, we still seek understanding through prayer, reflection, and study. And God, in His mercy, helps us with this, as Pope St. John Paul II so beautifully made clear in his encyclical, Fides et Ratio, Faith and Reason. God is all-merciful, desiring to extend that mercy to all who seek God's mercy. Our Lord Jesus makes this so abundantly and powerfully clear in our Gospel for this Sunday. Jesus instructs His followers using parables in order to have us use our intellect to reason and think. He uses parables to teach as a teacher with His students. After all, the word disciple comes from the Latin word discipulus that means student. We hear our Lord teach using the parable of the workers in the vineyard this Sunday, which comes immediately after Peter's request to know what reward the apostles will receive for following Jesus. With this parable, our Lord seems to be saying we followers should avoid thinking of the kingdom of heaven in terms of personal rewards, a what's in it for me attitude. The message of the parable is apparent. All who are called to work with the Lord to care for His kingdom will receive the same reward, the denarius, which is translated in our gospel as usual wage. The church fathers generally held that this denarius, the usual wage, is in fact eternal life with our Lord in His heavenly kingdom. Is there any greater reward? I think not. Eternity in the place of perfect peace, perfect love, reunion with loved ones who have gone before us, and the greatest reward of all,
the beatific vision,

looking upon the face of God. Scholars such as St. Thomas Aquinas teach that this reward, the usual wage, eternal life, will be received by each individual in varying degrees. In other words, St. Thomas states in his epic work, the Summa Theologica, that while heaven is granted to everyone who is in Christ, the more virtuous will derive greater pleasure in it. Friends, do you seek to grow in my relationship with our Lord? Do we seek the grace to grow in virtue, in holiness? If the answer to these questions is yes, then what must we do? How do we grow virtuously? Once again, the answer is to be found in the life and teaching of our Lord Jesus Christ. Recall the young man who comes to Jesus in Matthew's Gospel, chapter 19, beginning with verse 19, and asks, "Teacher, what must I do to gain eternal life?" Our Lord responds by telling him to keep all the commandments. Jesus doesn't end there, for the message he gives to the young man and to me and you is that we should seek the grace to love the Lord God above all. You shall love the Lord your God with all your heart, with all your being, with all your strength, and with all your mind, and your neighbor as yourself. I believe we all recall how our Lord responded to the next question from the scholar of the law who asked, "Who is my neighbor?" All who are in need, all who are hurting, all who are in need of mercy, they are my neighbor. If we apply this to our parable rather than allowing jealousy or envy a place in our thinking, we seek the grace to rejoice with all who turn to the Lord, those who may have turned long ago, and those who may be in the process, may be just turning to Jesus. For as our Master teaches, the last will be first, and the first will be last. Amen.

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0: Nel nome del Padre, e del Figlio, e dello Spirito Santo. Amen. La pace sia con voi.
1: A reading from the book of Genesis. So God created man in his own image. In the image of God he created him. Male and female he created them. And God blessed them, and God said to them, "Be fruitful and multiply, and fill the earth and subdue it, and have dominion over the fish of the sea, and over the birds of the air, and over every living thing that moves upon the earth." The word of the Lord.
2: And now the Holy Father will deliver his catechesis in Italian.
0: Fratelli e sorelle, buongiorno e benvenuti.
2: Brothers and sisters, good morning and welcome.
0: Dedicando il secondo capitolo alla comunità umana, la
2: costituzione. By dedicating the second chapter of the human to the human community, the Constitution Gaudium et Spes invites us to consider the growing interdependence of men one on the other as one of the salient features of the modern world. This reality must, however, find fulfillment on a deeper level of this communion between persons, for which a mutual respect for the full spiritual dignity of the person is essential.
0: Sono affermazioni che ai nostri giorni vedono accresciuta la loro urgenza.
2: These are statements which in our times have taken on even greater urgency. On the one hand, technological development, the spread of the mass media and social media, and the ever-increasing use of artificial intelligence are opening up new possibilities, breaking down barriers and bridging distances. On the other hand, relationships are tending to become less and less personal, more virtual, and there is a risk of becoming accustomed to delegating to algorithms decisions that are the sole preserve of the human conscience. Ensuring that social relationships have real substance and personal depth is, in this regard, the contribution that the Christian community

opportunity seeks to offer. The Council invites us to draw criteria and strength from God's creative plan, in which He willed that all men should constitute one family and treat one another in a spirit of brotherhood, which is why love for God and neighbor is the first and greatest commandment, which found its full revelation and complete fulfillment in Christ. The perfection of the human person and the development of society must be regarded as closely interdependent. To set them against one another or separate them would be to render them meaningless. History, even recent history, clearly confirms this truth. We must, therefore, never tire of reiterating, in the words of the fathers of the Second Vatican Council, that the subject and goal of all social institutions is and must be the human person, which, for its part, and by its very nature, stands completely in need of social life. From this perspective, Gaudium et Spes affirms that the diversity of people and peoples in the world must not be considered as a danger or a threat, but rather as a resource for enrichment and growth. Conflict, which at times degenerates into violence, is the result of the power of sin and the way it conditions mindsets and actions at every level, causing destruction and death. We must be ever more open to the logic of reciprocity, sharing and care, as is also the case among the various members of the human body. On this point, the pastoral constitution also offers a concise definition of the common good, recalling that it consists of the sum of those conditions of social life which allow social groups and their individual members relatively thorough and ready access to their own fulfillment. At the same time, acknowledging the interdependence between peoples, it states that every social group must take account of the needs and legitimate aspirations of other groups, and even of the general welfare of the entire human family. Starting from this premise, the Council Fathers then set out some practical and particularly urgent consequences. First and foremost, respect for the human person. Gaudium et Spes states, whatever is opposed to life itself, such as any type of murder, genocide, abortion, euthanasia, or willful self-destruction, whatever violates the integrity of the human person, such as mutilation, torments inflicted on body or mind, attempts to coerce the will itself, whatever insults human dignity, such as subhuman living conditions, arbitrary imprisonment, deportation, slavery, prostitution, the selling of women and children, as well as disgraceful working conditions where men are treated as mere tools for profit, rather than free and responsible persons. All these things, and others of their like, are infamies indeed. The second consequence, the fundamental equality of all human beings, which demands social justice.
The document states, every type of discrimination

0: said, and to adopt an attitude of responsibility and participation. Dear brothers and sisters, this vision of humanity as a community of people is a valuable legacy that the Second Vatican Council has left us. It helps us all to engage in personal and communal discernment so that we may responsibly evaluate today's social and political projects based on the criteria of the dignity of the human person, social justice, and free participation in constructing the common good. For the future of humanity depends on each person's commitment to collaborate with God and with their brothers and sisters in building a more humane world.
1: Most Holy Father, the English-speaking pilgrims and visitors would like to wish you a happy birthday and a happy feast of St. Robert. They wish to express to you their sentiments of deep respect and esteem and to assure you of their prayers for your ministry as the successor of Peter. At the end of the audience, we will sing together the Our Father in Latin. His Holiness will then impart his apostolic blessing, which he extends in a particular way to the members of your families at home. He also intends to bless any religious articles you may have brought for this purpose, and in a special way, his blessing goes to your children, the elderly, and those who are sick.
2: Dear brothers and sisters, in our continuing catechesis on the Second Vatican Council's document, Gaudium et Spes, today we focus on the importance of human relationships. Our understanding of human community is based on the foundation of the dignity of the human person. Instead of seeing differences as a danger or threat, the vision of humanity as a community of persons enables us to work together to seek the common good. When we move beyond an individualistic mindset to adopt an attitude of responsibility and participation in the effort to build a more humane and just world, social relationships are enriched with real substance and personal depth. They likewise contribute to the fulfillment of each human person and the development of society. Dear brothers and sisters, let us renew our commitment to realizing in Christ the precious gift of our humanity. I extend a warm welcome to all the English-speaking pilgrims and visitors taking part in today's audience, especially those from England, Scotland, Norway, Ghana, South Africa, Uganda, Australia, India, Israel, the Philippines, Vietnam, Canada, and the United States of America. Upon each of you and your families, I invoke the joy and peace of our Lord Jesus Christ. God bless you all.
3: Dominus vobiscum,
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6: 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That's next.

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1: Mary's Meals is a

0: Welcome to Catholic Health Conversations in Care. I'm Colleen McVeigh. And today's conversation is all about who we turn to during a medical emergency or crisis. Now, chances are most of you have been to an emergency department for yourself or for a loved one. And you know it can be a very frightening, nerve-wracking time. A time when you need the best emergency medical team and compassionate care. And that's what you get at Catholic Health's 6 Long Island hospitals. Joining us today for today's conversation is Kevin Ferrati, Catholic Health's Vice President of Emergency Medical Services. Kevin, welcome to Conversations in Care. I'm so happy you're here.
1: Thank you for having me.
0: And it's an extremely exciting time. You are the person to talk to. Something very new at Catholic Health. Let's talk about the new in-house ambulance service.
1: Yeah, so I am so blessed and so fortunate that on St. Patrick's Day, we went live with our own operated EMS asset that we have purchased from a private ambulance company, brought over 180 new EMTs and paramedics into Catholic Health to ensure that we are providing emergency and not emergency ambulance transport coast to coast, across Long Island, and into Queens.
0: Talk about the size of the service.
1: So we have more than 27 ambulances, paramedic response vehicles, our own in-house EMS dispatch. So truly from the moment someone starts to feel ill all the way through definitive care, you know that Catholic Health Ambulance is going to support you amongst each step along your patient care journey.
0: So why have an in-house service? What was it like before? What's the difference?
1: It's critical. When you have an in-house service versus using multiple vendors, you lose the continuity of care. You lose the quality of care. So with Catholic Health Ambulance Service, now we're able to actually take that care that you're receiving in the hospital, in your doctor's office, across Catholic Health, and then bring it to your bedside in your home and ensure that quality of care, that safety of care, and that caring, compassionate provider that you're used to now happens at all steps along your journey.
0: Okay, so how does it work? How do I find a Catholic Health Ambulance Service?
1: Easy enough.
0: Okay.
1: From the moment you start to feel ill to the moment you think you need to go to the emergency department, call us. We have a Center for Care Coordination based out of Melville that serves all of Long Island, and we have 24/7 EMS dispatchers ready to not only triage the type of response that you need and the right ambulance that you need, but most importantly, at the right time that you need it.
0: And I think it's important that we will be putting that phone number up, which I do have. But you have to have that phone number with you really at all times, at your home, right? I mean, this is a-

0: a matter of calling 911. You have to call Catholic Health Ambulance Service.
1: Absolutely. And we will also triage it. So if you are confused or if you don't know whether or not to call 911, you can call us. We have trained clinical providers that are sitting at the will of that phone call. And if we feel like we can't get there fast enough, we will move that and we'll have that nice handoff. But it's more so about preparing you to the emergency department, making sure that the care teams in our emergency departments are ready for you, which is why calling us is so critically important.
0: And how do you get the emergency department ready?
1: Yeah, so by coordinating the care from the moment that you're dialing and we're responding, in the background, we're advising and we're activating the emergency department. We're pre-registering you into our emergency department. So the moment you arrive, you're going to the bedside, that care team already has your record pulled up. They already know what to expect for you. They can put you in the appropriate room with the right team. So from the moment that care is, there's not a step missing along the way.
0: Wow. You know, you said it actually went live, or you launched it on St. Patrick's Day.
1: Yes.
0: What a great day.
1: Luck of the Irish.
0: Luck of the Irish, for sure. So the kind of responses you're getting from you know, Long Islanders.
1: Yesterday, I received the best phone call, and our interim CEO, Gary Havikin, who's also a paramedic by trade, said it best. He said, you know, this is what Catholic Health does. And this person not only called us for an emergency situation, but then had to use our service multiple times thereafter. And she said from the moment that she got in the ambulance each and every time with different providers, she knew that that quality care, that compassionate care that we expect all of our caregivers to give across Catholic Health was going to be there. And she felt it across each of them. And she said how genuine. And she actually ended by saying, I love them.
0: Oh, and I like the idea of the coordination. You know, if my doctor is already with Catholic Health, the minute I call Catholic Health Ambulance, it's all there, right? Yeah.
1: It's all there, and we will help even for those patients that don't have Catholic Health. We will still help you with that care. We will still transport you to the facility that is most appropriate for your care. But within our system, we have that continuity, and we are all supported on the technology side, so our caregivers have the resources, and now our patients have the same resources.
0: And this didn't just happen. You've been working on this for a while.
1: For two years. And that's where, you know, we have a fantastic team at Catholic Health. Everybody from our technology team all the way through our billing, and most importantly, our clinical providers day-to-day providing that care at the bedside in our emergency department. And by rolling this out the way we did, we are now bringing that care in the emergency department right to the bedside of the patient and the residents.
0: And this just started? Expansion plans?
1: Expansion,
0: your vision?
1: Absolutely. We are so excited. We want to make sure that personalized, coordinated care that you feel and you expect out of your caregiver is now happening at all points of your care. And we want to be the leading provider of that. We know that we are going to be the best at providing it across Long Island and into the New York City area.
0: I read, and that's it too, New York City. This goes, how long?
1: Right into the borough of Queens. We're going to come and make sure we're starting that care journey for you.
0: Okay. So looking more to the future, the expansion plans?
1: Expansion plans is really from that moment of symptom onset.
0: Okay.
1: You need a trained professional caregiver to help you with that, to guide you through that. And that's where our Center for Care Coordination comes in. And then along each of those steps, if you need an ambulance, we're going to provide that, both in an emergency situation, we're going to be able to coordinate that for the fastest time that you want, not when we're able to give it to you, but when you want that care, all the way through to the end point of care, we're going to make sure that that is coordinated in a sound fashion, providing the safest, highest quality care possible.
0: Talk about this partnership that you have with local universities, which I find so interesting for the next generation of EMTs.
1: Absolutely. So healthcare is in dire need of the future, and we need future professionals. And so having an EMS resource now combined with all of the great work that our providers and our staff is doing, our colleagues are doing in the universities, we are now bridging that. We're bringing the EMT programs. We're bringing the paramedic programs. So now not only are we developing a career for those that want it in the pre-hospital, but now what we're also able to do is start that person's career as an EMT and help them guide their journey through Catholic Health and guide their journey through the healthcare industry all through while growing their own professional interests as well.
0: What are you seeing a need for EMTs?
1: Absolutely, we need EMTs.

0: We need paramedics. We need those that are interested in not only supporting us, and if we're not, and if you don't want a paid position, reach out to your local fire departments. Mm-hmm. Volunteer, help, because we need help at all areas of healthcare. And this is not a local issue. This is a national issue.
1: If we go from, you know, the ambulances are these little EDs on wheels, that's what I like to call them. But let's go from the ambulance to the actual, you know, emergency department. And what we, I mean, we've been watching, even just this year, Good Samaritan University Hospital, the expansion of that ED, the changes and expansions we're seeing in Catholic Health with our emergency departments.
0: Yeah, we point to two things. We point to access, we point to quality. And we are providing the right access. We're expanding access across not only just our emergency departments, but in our communities. But then by allowing us to expand and grow the way we have with the support of our great board and our great leadership team, we're providing the best care possible in the right spaces at the right time, using and developing that with the best and most advanced technology possible. And that's what you're seeing at Good Samaritan and at Mercy and elsewhere.
1: I say, you know, I really would like to know of anybody who hasn't been to an emergency department, and I hope you have not been in a while. And for someone who hasn't been in a while, it might be a different experience now, the way, you know, emergency departments are run.
0: It can be intimidating, but that's really where I love our colleagues, and I am so fortunate to represent them the way I do, because I can tell you, as chaotic as an emergency department is, the nurses, the providers, and the thousands of support people behind them, making sure that that experience is the best possible, regardless if you're going there for a common illness or your most traumatic incident.
1: And that's it. Yeah, it's broken bones to heart attacks, you know. But I know a million years ago when I went with my children were young, what is new now, they did not have the pediatric sections for children, right? I mean, even those are the kind of changes that I thought, wow, that's so important.
0: Good Samaritan specifically, level one adult trauma, level two pediatric trauma center in your community, right down the road. But what is most important about what we're doing at Catholic Health is we're taking that into all of our hospitals. So our advanced critical care and cardiac care teams of St. Francis is now at each of our campuses, our teams, our providers. But one thing that sticks out is the connection of that personalized attention to your caregiver combined with technology. So we are now supporting our caregivers with the technology that they need to do their job faster, more efficient, and at a higher quality.
1: Very quickly, just a little bit on emergency department etiquette. Just for someone, again, to know what to expect when they get there, because it's really not first come, first serve at all times, right?
0: Yeah,
1: what to expect.
0: We follow the model of compassion and respect, and understanding that your caregivers are oftentimes seeing the worst of people in their worst dire condition. That is not that person. That's that person in the moment. And that's where our caregivers have that compassion that they see. So the compassion and the respect in return is often something that we not only expect, but we respectfully ask for, because our caregivers are going to triage the most dire sick patients first, but they're still going to make sure that you're still receiving that level of care that you expect out of your local emergency department at the highest possible care that they're able to give.
1: Yeah, I think it was, I don't know if I was watching an interview with you, it was like, just like maybe no cell phones? Or was it in an ambulance? Maybe could we turn our cell phones off or just put them to the side, if possible, right?
0: That's generally a good social
1: yes.
0: statement
1: a little,
0: as well. But
1: true.
0: I think the biggest thing is that, you know, look, first responders in general, healthcare providers are under extreme stress. And that's where what we're doing at Catholic Health is ensuring that their mental and also their physical well-being is cared for, which is also then going to make sure that those moments where people are not acting to their highest capabilities mm-hmm. and best is going to come through.
1: Because we know, like I said, everybody's under stress and everybody's, you know, everybody's scared. A lot of people are scared in that room. So it's, or that department. So it's just like, okay, let's just be kind to each other. That's all. But I want to make sure we talked about it earlier. There is a special phone number to call. If you live in Nassau County, 516-465-6700. Suffolk County, 631 465.

0: 6,700. And you can also go on the website, Catholic Health, for more information, for general information, it's CatholicHealthLI.org or call 866-MY-LI-DOC. Kevin, thank you so much. We have more to talk about because I want you to stay right where you are. Coming up next, the Catholic Health EMTs who helped save a family of five from their burning home. We'll be right back.
1: On Long Island, there are families facing challenges every day, struggling to make ends meet, searching for hope. 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We are a beacon of compassion in the name of Jesus Christ, offering support and services to all those in need. 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
0: Welcome back to Catholic Health, Conversations in Care. Well, today we are talking about Catholic Health's emergency medical services and its life-saving team of doctors, nurses, and other medical staff, including two of its EMTs who are being hailed as heroes. Recently, their CHS ambulance was on a routine patient transport that turned out to be anything but routine.
3: On May 21st, my dad was being brought from the hospital back home in a Catholic Health ambulance by the Catholic Health team. And as he was being transported from a driveway into the house, fire broke out in the attic. The air conditioning unit burned, caught a fire while the technician was working on it. So during that uncertain, unforeseen catastrophic event, the technician who was there on site, he immediately took the action to make sure that everybody was safe. And he brought my dad back into the ambulance, make sure that he was well taken, safe back to the hospital. It was my opportunity to express my gratitude in person to the team. And I just absolutely was thrilled to take that opportunity, because not many times people get to meet EMT personnel in person. So this was something that I was really glad that I got that opportunity to thank them in person and to express my gratitude. My dad is in rehab. He is obviously much better now than he was 3 weeks ago when this unfortunate situation happened. And we are obviously trying to gather up our day-to-day lives back to normalcy as much as fast as we possibly can.
4: The event was unusual, right? You know, you're thinking typical discharge from the hospital, routine driving the patient home, getting things ready, trying to transition the patient from hospital care to home care, and you pull up and you see, you know, smoke coming out of a house with flames. You know, in a situation like that, your instincts kick in. The first thing he did wasn't call 911, right? He went and rescued and told the people to come out of the house and made sure that was taken care of before, calling 911. But it's a very, unique situation. You don't ever really see that happening. So it was fortunate that transpired that way.
5: We were bringing Mr. Shaw home from St. Charles, routine discharge, do five or six of those a day. And I was going upstairs to see where Mr. Shaw was going. And as I was walking up the stairs, I could see into the attic, and the attic was engulfed in flames, smoke, fire, the whole nine. So I knew as soon as I saw it that it was beyond anything I could handle, that I needed to get everyone out of the house, make sure everyone got out safely, call 911, move the ambulance away from the house, and just get everyone out safely. I'm not trained for fires. I'm trained for, medical emergencies, not so much for fires, but I'm glad I was there at right place, right time. I was scared for the people inside the house. I was scared for the patient's family. I wanted to make sure everyone got out okay, but, I'm glad everyone did. I'm very appreciative and thankful. I don't do it for the recognition. I don't do it for the awards. I do it because it's my job, and I love doing it, but it's a pat on my back, and I'm very appreciative. It's nice to know that I made an impact on someone's life, even if it was for, 30 minutes, that I made a positive impact, and that's all I'm trying to do is just help people.

0: Wow. Joining me once again, Kevin Ferrati, Catholic Health's Vice President of Emergency Medical Services. And wow, I have to say it again, that's a family of five. Like they're just driving to go drop a patient off, correct?
1: And something they do every single day, something that they never think twice of doing, and they were right place, right time. If they were just a minute later, we don't even want to think of what could have happened.
0: Yeah, I made an impact. Boy, you made an impact, Ryan. You really, and his partner who wasn't able to make it that day. And we want to give his partner some credit too, who was
1: EMT Semi Yalkegi and EMT Ryan Pappas. They were instrumental. So as Ryan was in the home helping, Semi stayed with the patient, caring for them, making sure that they were calm, keeping them up to date. So then when we were able to finally get the fire department there, they brought the patient back to the hospital and made sure there was a safe handoff back at the hospital. Fantastic.
0: I love watching you watch that package because you are so proud. It's just like everybody at Catholic Health has to be so proud of them.
1: We are incredible. You know, it was so great for that instance when we were able to award them. Our CEO, Gary Havakin, our entire leadership team, everybody from the highest at Catholic Health all the way down to our entry-level staff were there to celebrate it. And it truly was a celebration, which was fantastic.
0: And we were talking too. We're watching it, and you're saying, really, the difference a minute could have made in that situation, right?
1: That fire spread, and there's actually video that we were able to see afterwards where just as he's walking down the stairs, you could see the orange glow growing in the upstairs. It was truly a profound moment of seconds, and truly seconds did matter in that instance.
0: And there was a baby in the home too?
1: There was a baby, there were other family members that without Ryan and Semi at that side, at that moment helping them, were just very blessed and very fortunate. It was truly divine intervention.
0: Exactly, divine. Oh, Kevin, we appreciate it. We're so proud of what they did. I know you are. I love watching you watch them.
1: Yeah, thank
0: That's
1: you.
0: So great.
1: It's fantastic to be able to represent them in this in this light because they truly deserve all the respect.
0: Thank you very much. Well, coming up next, Kevin joins Catholic Health's Tim Kelchner for a closer look at one of Catholic Health's new ED on wheels. We will be right back.
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0: Welcome back to Catholic Health, Conversations in Care. And today we're talking about Catholic Health's Medical Emergency Services, which has a new in-house ambulance service. Well, next, Catholic Health's Tim Kelchner takes us inside one of the vehicles. But first, here's a look at the blessing of the fleet and the recent ribbon-cutting ceremony.
4: We welcome the newest asset of Catholic Health, which is Catholic Health Emergency Medical Services, to our fleet. And what that really does is it puts the wrapping on the continuum of care that Catholic Health provides to the patients and the communities. You know, we're there when you're at your greatest need for care. And we're also there to transfer you out of the hospitals when you're done, right? So it's a full onset of care continuum.
5: This ribbon cutting was about a celebration for all the hard work of everybody to get this company up and running. The integration from the old company, Emergency Ambulance Service, to Catholic Health EMS. You know, Kevin was really the instrument to get that all done. You know, bringing everybody to the table and bringing the right people to the table who invested themselves. That's the reason why Catholic Health sets itself apart from other agencies, because we take the best, put them together, and have a, you know, spiritual spin on it too.
6: Kevin, such an exciting day for Catholic Health, launching our new EMS program. Can you just provide a little overview of the program?
1: Yeah, so we're super excited at Catholic Health. You know, the ability to integrate care from the moment of patient onset all the way through definitive care is critical. And the only way to do that at the highest quality care possible is to have your own EMS

0: operation. So we partnered and we looked at a private ambulance company, Emergency Ambulance Service, and through the generosity and the support of our board and our executive leadership team, we were able to successfully do that on St. Patrick's Day and now going forward with us here.
1: It's amazing. We were talking a little bit. We have these beautiful new trucks, so everyone will be able to know that Catholic Health is coming to help out. But many people not realize all of the different services that the ambulances can provide. Can you talk about the care that they provide?
0: Yeah, so absolutely. So we operate in three levels. We operate both on the non-emergency component, where we're transporting patients safely on a stretcher back to homes, back to skilled nursing homes or facilities, but then also more especially in emergent needs. So the moment that you are in your worst condition, we're there to support you, either at a basic need, all the way through the most critically cared advanced capabilities possible.
1: Perfect. So I'm gonna go inside and take a look.
0: I love it.
1: This is awesome. So talk about some of the stuff. What are we looking at?
0: Yeah, so ambulances operate with EMTs, so emergency medical technicians. They're operating at a basic life support level, so providing basic care. All the way through what we do here, which is critical care transport. So using things such as cardiac monitors, IV pumps, so now we're able to take the care that was provided in the emergency department in an ICU, patients on ventilators, balloon pumps, advanced cardiac procedures, and then be able to continue that care all the way through to their next destination. So all of this is in here. It gets very cramped because not only we're seeing it's empty, there's patients, there's more providers sometimes, there's a paramedic, and then obviously the patient in a dire condition in addition to all the other equipment that we could possibly have.
1: I know a popular question is, as far as loved ones riding with patients, how does that work?
0: Yeah, so we want to make sure that anyone operating in our ambulances remain the safest possible. So what we always say is we're happy to take one caregiver or one family member. They ride up in the front where it's safe. It's safe not only for themselves and the patient, but also more and most especially our caregivers.
1: Wonderful, and I love that description of it's kind of a mobile ED. It has all of the equipment, and you mentioned the only thing it doesn't have is that full care team, but the good news is they're gonna transport you to that care team where they'll be waiting for you.
0: Yeah, this 100% is a mobile emergency department. So we have all the capabilities, advanced airway, cardiac monitoring, all of the equipment. And the only thing that we make sure before we move that patient away is to make sure that the doctor is comfortable handing that care over to the critical care paramedic. And that's why it's equally as important that that Catholic Health physician and provider is turning that care over to a Catholic Health critical care paramedic.
1: So you have an entire, you know, we always talk about the care team at Catholic Health. Now that care team is extending to the road as well. They're everywhere. As far as how many ambulances we have, what are the numbers in terms of the ambulances and also the EMTs in our squad?
0: Yeah, so we were able to successfully bring on 180 EMTs, paramedics, emergency dispatchers, and then operating 25 to 30 ambulances throughout Nassau, Suffolk, and Eastern Queens.
1: Wow, that's really impressive. So, Kevin, we have it covered. And you were talking to me just in closing. The future is also very exciting. There's something coming up later this year that will continue to enhance this program.
0: Yeah, we're very excited. So we just finished our training to be able to provide critical care transport to patients actively on blood transfusions. And we're going to be one of only a select few agencies on Long Island that have that capability. So we're super excited to get that going as quickly as possible.
1: Exciting stuff, Kevin Ferrati. Thank you so much.
0: Thank you.
1: Colleen, we'll send it back to you.
2: Thank you, Tim Kelsner and Kevin Ferrati. 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And also the CHS EMS Ambulance Service phone number is in Nassau County, 516-465-6700. In Suffolk, 631-465-6700. Thank you so much for joining us today. I'm Colleen McVeigh. We'll see you next time on Catholic Health, Conversations in Care.

0: field. This baby's over. Mets win. Mets win. Mike Piazza with a home run off of Trevor.
1: Hi, this is Mike Piazza, Baseball Hall of Famer, and you're watching Catholic Faith Network. God bless.

0: Mary's Meals is a simple, practical work of love carried out in the name of Mary, the Mother of Jesus. 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

0: 9 months after the Feast of the Immaculate Conception, we returned to the Basilica of St. Anne on September the 8th to celebrate the Feast of the Nativity of the Virgin Mary, a sacred place full of stories for Christians of all times. In Jerusalem and in Beit Sa'ur, the Christians of the Holy Land took part with great joy and devotion in the celebrations and the traditional events linked to the Dormition and the Assumption of Mary into heaven. Little by little, the pilgrims returned to the Holy Land. In the first days of September, members of the Equestrian Order of the Holy Sepulchre made a pilgrimage of peace and solidarity with the peoples of the Middle East. With the archaeological phase of the excavations at the Holy Sepulchre concluded, the restoration of the flooring and the study of the finds continue. Also announced were the restoration of the wooden entrance door and a proposal for travelling exhibition on the results of the research. Near the Lion's Gate in Jerusalem stands the Basilica of St. Anne, where tradition places the house of Joachim and Anne and the birthplace of the Virgin Mary. Father Christoph, in charge of the museum, states that according to the Proto-Evangelium of James, the site was visited and venerated by Christians from the earliest centuries.
1: Later on in the 4th century, Eusebius of Caesarea, he is speaking about the pools of Bethesda, which are just behind the church, and he is mentioning that the pools are situated next to the place where Mary was born. So it is a holy place, very important from the Christian point of view, for the nativity of Mary, and also from the healing of the paralytic in the Gospel of St. John, the 5th chapter.
0: A place rich in history that has withstood the challenges of time until in 1856, after the Crimean War, the building was donated to France by Sultan Abdul Majid, and the restored church was entrusted to the Congregation of the White Fathers, founded by Cardinal Charles Lavigerie.
1: Here, the White Fathers coming here in 1878 opened a seminary for the local clergy. So it was the Greek Catholic seminary of the Melkite Rite for the local youth from Lebanon, Syria, Jordan, and Palestine. And the fathers were educating, teaching them, of course, in the local language, in the Arabic.
0: The current community is composed of about 20 missionaries of 16 different nationalities, a multicultural

cultural richness that makes this shrine a welcoming place for the world, as the new director, Father Gaetan, explains. When the pilgrims arrive, there is always a white father to welcome them. For us, welcome is very important because it is characteristic of Our Lady to know how to welcome. And Cardinal Lavigerie, our founder, entrusted us to her. One of our missions here in Jerusalem is to pray for Africa. In his homily, Brother Stefan Milovic invited those present to contemplate the mystery of the Nativity in the light of the readings of the day, reminding them that it is not possible to celebrate the birth of Mary while remaining indifferent to the current situation. The vocation of the Church, he affirmed, is to recall the inalienable dignity of every person and to build bridges where others erect walls. And that of France, with a single voice in Jerusalem, is to defend international law, to work for a just and lasting peace, and to preserve the multicultural and multireligious character of the city. After the veneration of the grotto, the rector of the Basilica, Father Laurent, thanked Father Dave Sullivan for the service rendered as superior of the community for many years, now transferred to Ireland.

0: It is in Beit Sahur that Christians celebrated on August the 28th the Feast of the Assumption of the Virgin Mary into Heaven. In its symbolism, this feast embodies the jewel of our Christian faith and our hope in the resurrection of humanity and in eternal life. It occupies a special place in the religious and social memory of the inhabitants of Beit Sahur and is interwoven with traditions and popular customs. This feast symbolizes that we as a Christian people have rites, a heritage, a history, and a sacred tradition in addition to the Holy Scriptures. We believe in the intercession and in the virginity of the Virgin Mary, who bore in her womb the King of Kings, Lord of Lords, and Master of Masters, the King of Peace, Jesus Christ. He whom no place could contain, and yet her womb contained him. She remained a virgin before, during, and after the birth. This is the greatness of the birth of the Lord Jesus Christ from the Virgin Mary. The Virgin Mary is our mother. She is the mother of every Christian, because the Lord Jesus Christ on the cross said to John the Beloved, "Behold your mother." John on Calvary represents every Christian. And to confirm her bodily assumption, she gave the girdle to Saint James. On this occasion, and according to this tradition, the whole Christian world celebrates the Feast of the Assumption of the Virgin Mary in body and soul into heaven. In the early hours of the morning, wood fires were lit to prepare about 1,400 meals based on burgul with meat, an annual initiative of the representatives of the Church of the Holy Ancestors, belonging to the Greek Orthodox Church. This initiative arises from their commitment to hand down this legacy to future generations, supporting their presence and instilling in them the values of sharing and giving.
1: The Virgin Mary is our mother. When we dedicate a girl to her, we dress her in a dress of the Virgin Mary, whether for particular circumstances we are experiencing or for a special reason that has a meaning for us. In this way, we entrust the girl to the Virgin Mary for her whole life. In our Greek Orthodox Church, the period of this dedication lasts 2 weeks, coinciding with the period of fasting of the Virgin Mary. I wanted to dress this girl in her dress so that she would be protected and accompanied for her whole life.
0: Amid the weariness and the new wave of immigration deriving from the difficult political and economic conditions, from the restrictions on freedom of movement, and from the continuous attacks on lands and homes, the official spokesman of the Greek Orthodox Patriarchate,

0: Father Issa Musleh, addresses an appeal to the Christian community in the Holy Land. You must not emigrate, you must remain in your churches, in your streets, in your homes, in your neighborhoods. Here the Lord Jesus Christ was born, here he grew up, here he preached, here he suffered, here he was crucified, he rose from the dead and ascended into heaven, and he sent us the Holy Spirit, the third person of the Trinity, who guides today the church founded by the Lord Jesus Christ, who said, "The gates of hell shall not prevail against it." The pain of emigration does not cancel the joy of the feast, and the joy of the feast does not heal the wounds of distance from the homeland, but hope remains placed in the fact that these celebrations may not remain merely archived memories. In Jerusalem, the Greek Orthodox Church celebrated the Dormition of the Virgin Mary. Archbishop Isidoros explains how this tradition unfolds in the Holy City.
1: 3 days before the Dormition of the Virgin Mary, we have the full body of icon of the Virgin Mary. We keep it here in the Metochion of Gethsemane. We have big procession from the morning with the priests of our Patriarchate, a lot of pilgrims and the local people. They have a procession Via della Rosa, and we are leading to the Gethsemane, where the tomb of Virgin Mary.
0: For 8 days, the icon of wood covered with silver remains at the tomb of the Virgin Mary for the veneration of the faithful. The return is solemn, retracing the Via Dolorosa. In every Orthodox church there is a stop with prayers and hymns, and the faithful are sprinkled with holy water. In the Christian quarter of the Old City, the scouts play music and the inhabitants prepare altars in homage. Monsignor Isidoros explains to us the reason why veneration becomes necessary in the life of a Christian. She is the Mother of God who remains standing beneath the cross without abandoning her son. Despite all the sufferings, she kept the faith and the hope in her Lord.
1: Take the example from here on all the Christians to have hope and humility, and also to have to protect us. And also we have to trust her, because the Dormition of the Virgin Mary is not the end of the death. He is the start of the eternity life.
0: And so every year, between hopes and difficulties, we remain under her protection, imploring the timely help to carry, we too, the cross of each day on the roads of life. In the world, there are about 30,000 people, men and women, who belong to the Equestrian Order of the Holy Sepulchre of Jerusalem, a thousand-year-old tradition that by pontifical mandate crosses the centuries, committing itself above all to supporting the holy places and helping the Christians in the Middle East. Organized by the Roman Pilgrimage Office, this is among the first large Italian groups to return to live the experience of the pilgrimage and of the encounter with the local people. We are all knights and dames of the Lieutenancy for Central Italy, coming from Rome, from Lazio, from Abruzzo, and from Molise. In all, we are 38, accompaniers included, of whom about 30 are knights and dames. Of the latter, 17 come to the Holy Land for the first time, and this very day they received from His Excellency Marcuzzo the pilgrim's shell. During the audience at the Latin Patriarchate, His Excellency Monsignor Giacinto Marcuzzo shared some hopes and challenges of this blessed land. It was also the occasion to teach a few local words, such as Mabruk, blessed, explaining its deeper meaning. Just as you have been blessed by God, be now a blessing for others. According to the lieutenant, for a knight and a dame of the Holy Sepulchre, coming to the Holy Land means living it directly, in order to know it and to begin to love it. They found the shrines empty of pilgrims, an image that aroused in them a strong impression. We are living a bit of a drama. On the one hand, we feel fortunate, because everything is simple. One enters all the basilica.

0: basilicas easily. One can visit all the sacred places without any problem. But to reach these places passing in front of closed shops or to find no one is truly heartbreaking. It is the 10th time I have come and I had never seen it like this. Courage is not needed because the situation is absolutely serene. All that is needed is the desire to return. And we came because, besides the desire, we felt the need to do so.
1: Oltre alla voglia avevamo la necessità di tornare in Terra Santa.
0: Another significant moment for them was the solemn entrance into the Holy Sepulchre, where they were welcomed by Brother Giuseppe Gaffurini, president of the community, with the Te Deum sung by the friars of the custody. There followed a prayer before the edicule and the visit to the empty tomb, which each one was able to venerate.
1: Perché tornare in Terra Santa significa aiutare I nostri cristiani.
0: To return to the Holy Land means to help our Christian brothers who are here, our living stones, and it also means feeling good ourselves. For this reason, I will tell everyone, as an eyewitness, that the Holy Land is always a most beautiful land and must be visited continually. On September the 8th, the representatives of the religious communities gathered in Jerusalem for an update on the works in the complex of the Holy Sepulchre. The archaeological excavation phase is concluded. Now the team is dedicating itself to the study of the finds and to the reconstruction of the different historical phases of the place, while in parallel, the restoration of the flooring and the installation of the new technical systems proceed. Professor Antonella Polimeni, rector of La Sapienza, took part in the meeting. She reaffirmed the university's commitment to a scientific project of great importance carried out in one of the historically richest places in the world. For the rector, the collaboration between the Greek Orthodox Patriarchate, the custody of the Holy Land, and the Armenian Patriarchate has given rise to a project whose value goes well beyond the archaeological discoveries.
2: Ma oltre alla componente scientifica, non possiamo ignorare che l'esperienza dello scavo del Santo Sepolcro.
3: Beyond the scientific component, we cannot ignore that the experience of the excavation of the Holy Sepulchre is an experience of dialogue, of communication between different sensibilities and faiths. I always call it a distillate of scientific diplomacy, and perhaps in this period it best represents how much the university can and must do in being connective in the dialogue between different sensibilities, between different peoples, between different faiths. A significant commitment that has always been supported by the university. And this I want to underline for our young researchers, for our doctoral students. A professional experience from the point of view of research that is unequaled, but also a human experience that I believe they will carry as baggage for their lives.
0: The restoration works have already made progress. The works of systems upgrading has been completed in a large part of the basilica, coordinated by the company Manence. The new flooring has been laid in about two-thirds of the area under the coordination of the Foundation Center for Conservation and Restoration, La Veneria Reale. Proposals for specific areas were also presented, such as the space in front of the edicule, in addition to the monitoring and maintenance plan after the completion of the works. The start of the restoration of the wooden entrance door of the Holy Sepulchre, directed by Roberto Saccuman, was also announced. The original door has been dismantled and replaced by a temporary one, while in the square in front of the basilica, the works of analysis and restoration continue. The first results of the research are collected in the volume Agia Polis Project, which opens a series dedicated to the project.
3: The first volume was dedicated to the project and therefore sees the presence of all its components, not only archaeological but also of restoration and methodology. Precisely because it was a challenging excavation from a methodological point of view, we considered it appropriate to make the methodological choices explicit. We are working on the subsequent volumes, which obviously have a chronological order.
0: The study combined stratigraphic excavation, structural analysis, archival research, and three-dimensional documentation, reconstructing the history of the place from the first activities of stone extraction to the most recent transformations, passing through the era of the Second Temple and the construction of the Christian shrine in the Constantinian age. During the meeting, The proposed

0: proposal for a travelling exhibition on the results of the excavation was also presented, which could bring to an international public finds, digital reconstructions and audiovisual materials, recounting the history of the Holy Sepulchre with scientific rigour without losing sight of the religious significance of the place. It is certainly one of the most important excavations of recent years for several reasons. First of all, the place where it took place. The Basilica of the Holy Sepulchre, the most sacred place for all Christianity, that is for all the Christian confessions. Then it was a most important work because it was carried out with very cutting-edge techniques and methodologies involving various specialists in the sector through La Sapienza University of Rome, which was truly worthy of such an important excavation. And also because it took place during a difficult time. Let us recall that they worked during COVID, during a conflict, and therefore in truly very difficult and unfavorable conditions. The project reaffirms the value of the collaboration between scientific institutions and religious communities for the conservation and the transmission of a heritage of worldwide importance.
1: I'm Jim Gaffigan, and you're watching the Catholic Faith Network.
2: On February the 24th, Beit Jalal Latin Patriarchal Seminary sponsored a vocations meeting with the motto, "Where Are You Going?" A meeting whose goal was to encourage priestly vocations. There are 65 young people participating who come from different parishes in Palestine. Certainly not all of them are called to become priests, but our goal is to help these young people choose their vocation in life, even if not the priesthood, and to understand what destiny God has prepared for them. Many people believe they hear God's voice when during the night they are awakened. God's voice can be heard in our daily lives, or in our relationship with people around us. When a person gets into a relationship with God and experiences a happiness that he or she cannot find elsewhere, then we know that he or she is called. I felt cramped and like I was in the wrong place. I found that joining the church life was better for me. I felt more comfortable. Many times when a priest is active and close to young people, they find a good example in him and want to follow him. Being close to the people, it is a challenge for us priests in our parishes. The day was marked by an overview of Bible characters who experienced vocation and mass presided over by the Vicar General of the Latin Patriarchate of Jerusalem, Bishop William Shomali. The program then continued with a time of entertainment. The atmosphere of joy and peace among the young people participating today shows that this meeting had an impact on them. It made them live in simplicity, even though they are inside a seminary. But it is precisely this seminary that made them feel the presence of God. One of the challenges we face today, stressed Father Bernard Poggi, rector of the Beit Jalal Seminary, concerns modern means of communication which make man connected to the world but at the same time separated from God. Some parents find it difficult to encourage their children's priestly vocations. I am an only child and my mother did not take well to my decision to enter the seminary. It was not easy for her, but she had also told me, "If you think this is what God wants from you, don't be greedy. Be generous to Him. No one can be more generous than God." Communicating the Christian life to people will give you an inner joy that fills the emptiness in your life. We stay in touch with young people, both if they hear a call and to help them discover their vocation in life. We will organize additional meetings, masses or spiritual exercises so that these activities will produce, within about 2 years, new vocations.

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1: Or that the projections would be flood next Thursday?
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9: I'm Amy Grant, and I want to talk to you from my heart about the heart. 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No one was more surprised than I was to learn I was living with a rare heart condition. He said, Amy, this condition, you'll be fine, and then catastrophic. A few months later, I had open heart surgery that saved my life. And I owe it to the research and life-saving medical breakthroughs developed by the American Heart Association. I'm grateful for the American Heart Association. 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

The angel of the Lord declared unto Mary, and she conceived of the Holy Spirit. Hail Mary, full of grace, the Lord is with thee. Blessed art thou among women, and blessed is the fruit of thy womb, Jesus. Holy Mary, Mother of God, pray for us sinners, now and at the hour of our death. Amen. Behold the handmaid of the Lord. Be it done to me according to thy word. Hail Mary, full of grace, the Lord is with thee. Blessed art thou among women, and blessed is the fruit of thy womb, Jesus. Holy Mary, Mother of God, pray for us sinners, now and at the hour of our death. Amen. And the Word was made flesh and dwelt among us. Hail Mary, full of grace, the Lord is with thee. Blessed art thou among women, and blessed is the fruit of thy womb, Jesus. Holy Mary, Mother of God, pray for us sinners, now and at the hour of our death. Amen. Pray for us, O Holy Mother of God, that we may be made worthy of the promises of Christ. Let us pray. Pour forth, we beseech thee, O Lord, thy grace into our hearts, that we to whom the incarnation of Christ, thy Son, was made known by the message of an angel, may by his passion and cross be brought to the glory of his resurrection, through the same Christ our Lord. Amen.

the sorrowful mysteries of the Rosary. In the name of the Father, and of the Son, and of the Holy Spirit. Amen. I believe in God, the Father Almighty, creator of heaven and earth, and in Jesus Christ, his only Son, our Lord, who was conceived by the Holy Spirit, born of the Virgin Mary, suffered under Pontius Pilate, was crucified, died, and was buried. He descended into hell. On the third day he rose again from the dead. He ascended into heaven and is seated at the right hand of God, the Father Almighty. From there he will come to judge the living and the dead. I believe in the Holy Spirit, the Holy Catholic Church, the communion of saints, the forgiveness of sins, the resurrection of the body, and life everlasting. Amen. Our Father, who art in heaven, hallowed be thy name. Thy kingdom come, thy will be done on earth as it is in heaven. Give us this day our daily bread, and forgive us our trespasses, as we forgive those who trespass against us. And lead us not into temptation, but deliver us from evil. Amen. Hail Mary, full of grace, the Lord is with thee. Blessed art thou amongst women, and blessed is the fruit of thy womb, Jesus. Holy Mary, Mother of God, pray for us sinners, now and at the hour of our death. Amen. Hail Mary, full of grace, the Lord is with thee. Blessed art thou amongst women, and blessed is the fruit of thy womb, Jesus. Holy Mary, Mother of God, pray for us sinners, now and at the hour of our death. Amen. Hail Mary, full of grace, the Lord is with thee. Blessed art thou amongst women, and blessed is the fruit of thy womb, Jesus. Holy Mary, Mother of God, pray for us sinners, now and at the hour of our death. Amen. Glory be to the Father, and to the Son, and to the Holy Spirit, as it was in the beginning, is now, and ever shall be, world without end. Amen. The first sorrowful mystery, the agony in the garden. In his anguish, he prayed with all the greater intensity, and his sweat became like drops of blood falling to the ground. Then he rose from prayer and came to his disciples, only to find them asleep, exhausted with

brief. Our Father, who art in heaven, hallowed be thy name. Thy kingdom come, thy will be done, on earth as it is in heaven. Give us this day our daily bread, and forgive us our trespasses, as we forgive those who trespass against us. And lead us not into temptation, but deliver us from evil. Amen. Hail Mary, full of grace, the Lord is with thee. Blessed art thou amongst women, and blessed is the fruit of thy womb, Jesus. Holy Mary, Mother of God, pray for us sinners, now and at the hour of our death. Amen. Hail Mary, full of grace, the Lord is with thee. Blessed art thou amongst women, and blessed is the fruit of thy womb, Jesus. Holy Mary, Mother of God, pray for us sinners, now and at the hour of our death. Amen. Hail Mary, full of grace, the Lord is with thee. Blessed art thou amongst women, and blessed is the fruit of thy womb, Jesus. Holy Mary, Mother of God, pray for us sinners, now and at the hour of our death. Amen. Hail Mary, full of grace, the Lord is with thee. Blessed art thou amongst women, and blessed is the fruit of thy womb, Jesus. Holy Mary, Mother of God, pray for us sinners, now and at the hour of our death. Amen. Hail Mary, full of grace, the Lord is with thee. Blessed art thou amongst women, and blessed is the fruit of thy womb, Jesus. Holy Mary, Mother of God, pray for us sinners, now and at the hour of our death. Amen. Hail Mary, full of grace, the Lord is with thee. Blessed art thou amongst women, and blessed is the fruit of thy womb, Jesus. Holy Mary, Mother of God, pray for us sinners, now and at the hour of our death. Amen. Hail Mary, full of grace, the Lord is with thee. Blessed art thou amongst women, and blessed is the fruit of thy womb, Jesus. Holy Mary, Mother of God, pray for us sinners, now and at the hour of our death. Amen. Hail Mary, full of grace, the Lord is with thee. Blessed art thou amongst women, and blessed is the fruit of thy womb, Jesus. Holy Mary, Mother of God, pray for us sinners, now and at the hour of our death. Amen. Hail Mary, full of grace, the Lord is with thee. Blessed art thou amongst women, and blessed is the fruit of thy womb, Jesus. Holy Mary, Mother of God, pray for us sinners, now and at the hour of our death. Amen. Hail Mary, full of grace, the Lord is with thee. Blessed art thou amongst women, and blessed is the fruit of thy womb, Jesus. Holy Mary, Mother of God, pray for us sinners, now and at the hour of our death. Amen. Glory be to the Father, and to the Son, and to the Holy Spirit, as it was in the beginning, is now, and ever shall be, world without end. Amen. O my Jesus, forgive us our sins, save us from the fires of hell. Lead all souls into heaven, especially those who most need of thy mercy. The second sorrowful mystery, the scourging at the pillar. Pilate's next move was to take Jesus and have him scourged. Our Father, who art in heaven, hallowed be thy name. Thy kingdom come, thy will be done, on earth as it is in heaven. Give us this day our daily bread, and forgive us our trespasses, as we forgive those who trespass against us. And lead us not into temptation, but deliver us from evil. Amen. Hail Mary, full of grace, the Lord is with thee. Blessed art thou amongst women, and blessed is the fruit of thy womb, Jesus. Holy Mary, Mother of God, pray for us sinners, now and at the hour of our death. Amen. Hail Mary, full of grace, the Lord is with thee. Blessed art thou amongst women, and blessed is the fruit of thy womb, Jesus. Holy Mary, Mother of God, pray for us sinners, now and at the hour of our death. Amen. Hail Mary, full of grace, the Lord is with thee. Blessed art thou amongst women, and blessed is the fruit of thy womb, Jesus. Holy Mary, Mother of God, pray for us sinners, now and at the hour of our death. Amen. Hail Mary, full of grace, the Lord is with thee. Blessed art thou amongst women, and blessed is the fruit of thy womb, Jesus. Holy Mary, Mother of God, pray for us sinners, now and at the hour of our death. Amen. Hail Mary, full of grace, the Lord is with thee. Blessed art thou amongst women, and blessed is the fruit of thy womb, Jesus. Holy Mary, Mother of God,

of God, pray for us sinners, now and at the hour of our death. Amen. Hail Mary, full of grace, the Lord is with thee. Blessed art thou amongst women, and blessed is the fruit of thy womb, Jesus. Holy Mary, Mother of God, pray for us sinners, now and at the hour of our death. Amen. Hail Mary, full of grace, the Lord is with thee. Blessed art thou amongst women, and blessed is the fruit of thy womb, Jesus. Holy Mary, Mother of God, pray for us sinners, now and at the hour of our death. Amen. Hail Mary, full of grace, the Lord is with thee. Blessed art thou amongst women, and blessed is the fruit of thy womb, Jesus. Holy Mary, Mother of God, pray for us sinners, now and at the hour of our death. Amen. Hail Mary, full of grace, the Lord is with thee. Blessed art thou amongst women, and blessed is the fruit of thy womb, Jesus. Holy Mary, Mother of God, pray for us sinners, now and at the hour of our death. Amen. Hail Mary, full of grace, the Lord is with thee. Blessed art thou amongst women, and blessed is the fruit of thy womb, Jesus. Holy Mary, Mother of God, pray for us sinners, now and at the hour of our death. Amen. Glory be to the Father, and to the Son, and to the Holy Spirit, as it was in the beginning, is now, and ever shall be, world without end. Amen. O my Jesus, forgive us our sins, save us from the fires of hell, lead all souls to heaven, especially those in most need of thy mercy. The third sorrowful mystery, the crowning with thorns. They stripped off his clothes and wrapped him in a scarlet military cloak. Weaving a crown out of thorns, they fixed it on his head and stuck a reed in his right hand. Our Father, who art in heaven, hallowed be thy name. Thy kingdom come, thy will be done on earth as it is in heaven. Give us this day our daily bread, and forgive us our trespasses, as we forgive those who trespass against us. And lead us not into temptation, but deliver us from evil. Amen. Hail Mary, full of grace, the Lord is with thee. Blessed art thou amongst women, and blessed is the fruit of thy womb, Jesus. Holy Mary, Mother of God, pray for us sinners, now and at the hour of our death. Amen. Hail Mary, full of grace, the Lord is with thee. Blessed art thou amongst women, and blessed is the fruit of thy womb, Jesus. Holy Mary, Mother of God, pray for us sinners, now and at the hour of our death. Amen. Hail Mary, full of grace, the Lord is with thee. Blessed art thou amongst women, and blessed is the fruit of thy womb, Jesus. Holy Mary, Mother of God, pray for us sinners, now and at the hour of our death. Amen. Hail Mary, full of grace, the Lord is with thee. Blessed art thou amongst women, and blessed is the fruit of thy womb, Jesus. Holy Mary, Mother of God, pray for us sinners, now and at the hour of our death. Amen. Hail Mary, full of grace, the Lord is with thee. Blessed art thou amongst women, and blessed is the fruit of thy womb, Jesus. Holy Mary, Mother of God, pray for us sinners, now and at the hour of our death. Amen. Hail Mary, full of grace, the Lord is with thee. Blessed art thou amongst women, and blessed is the fruit of thy womb, Jesus. Holy Mary, Mother of God, pray for us sinners, now and at the hour of our death. Amen. Hail Mary, full of grace, the Lord is with thee. Blessed art thou amongst women, and blessed is the fruit of thy womb, Jesus. Holy Mary, Mother of God, pray for us sinners, now and at the hour of our death. Amen. Hail Mary, full of grace, the Lord is with thee. Blessed art thou amongst women, and blessed is the fruit of thy womb, Jesus. Holy Mary, Mother of God, pray for us sinners, now and at the hour of our death. Amen. Hail Mary, full of grace, the Lord is with thee. Blessed art thou amongst women, and blessed is the fruit of thy womb, Jesus. Holy Mary, Mother of God, pray for us sinners, now and at the hour of our death. Amen. Hail Mary, full of grace, the Lord is with thee. Blessed art thou amongst women, and blessed is the fruit of thy womb, Jesus. Holy Mary, Mother of God, pray for us sinners, now and at the hour of our death. Amen. Glory be to the Father, and to the Son, and to the Holy Spirit,
as it was in the beginning,

is now, and ever shall be, world without end. Amen. O my Jesus, forgive us our sins. Save us from the fires of hell. Lead all souls into heaven, especially those in most need of thy mercy. The fourth sorrowful mystery, the carrying of the cross. Carrying the cross by himself, he went out to what is called the place of the skull, in Hebrew, Golgotha. Our Father, who art in heaven, hallowed be thy name. Thy kingdom come, thy will be done, on earth as it is in heaven. Give us this day our daily bread, and forgive us our trespasses, as we forgive those who trespass against us. And lead us not into temptation, but deliver us from evil. Amen. Hail Mary, full of grace, the Lord is with thee. Blessed art thou amongst women, and blessed is the fruit of thy womb, Jesus. Holy Mary, Mother of God, pray for us sinners, now and at the hour of our death. Amen. Hail Mary, full of grace, the Lord is with thee. Blessed art thou amongst women, and blessed is the fruit of thy womb, Jesus. Holy Mary, Mother of God, pray for us sinners, now and at the hour of our death. Amen. Hail Mary, full of grace, the Lord is with thee. Blessed art thou amongst women, and blessed is the fruit of thy womb, Jesus. Holy Mary, Mother of God, pray for us sinners, now and at the hour of our death. Amen. Hail Mary, full of grace, the Lord is with thee. Blessed art thou amongst women, and blessed is the fruit of thy womb, Jesus. Holy Mary, Mother of God, pray for us sinners, now and at the hour of our death. Amen. Hail Mary, full of grace, the Lord is with thee. Blessed art thou amongst women, and blessed is the fruit of thy womb, Jesus. Holy Mary, Mother of God, pray for us sinners, now and at the hour of our death. Amen. Hail Mary, full of grace, the Lord is with thee. Blessed art thou amongst women, and blessed is the fruit of thy womb, Jesus. Holy Mary, Mother of God, pray for us sinners, now and at the hour of our death. Amen. Hail Mary, full of grace, the Lord is with thee. Blessed art thou amongst women, and blessed is the fruit of thy womb, Jesus. Holy Mary, Mother of God, pray for us sinners, now and at the hour of our death. Amen. Hail Mary, full of grace, the Lord is with thee. Blessed art thou amongst women, and blessed is the fruit of thy womb, Jesus. Holy Mary, Mother of God, pray for us sinners, now and at the hour of our death. Amen. Hail Mary, full of grace, the Lord is with thee. Blessed art thou amongst women, and blessed is the fruit of thy womb, Jesus. Holy Mary, Mother of God, pray for us sinners, now and at the hour of our death. Amen. Hail Mary, full of grace, the Lord is with thee. Blessed art thou amongst women, and blessed is the fruit of thy womb, Jesus. Holy Mary, Mother of God, pray for us sinners, now and at the hour of our death. Amen. Glory be to the Father, and to the Son, and to the Holy Spirit, as it was in the beginning, is now, and ever shall be, world without end. Amen. O my Jesus, forgive us our sins. Save us from the fires of hell. Lead all souls to heaven, especially those in most need of thy mercy. The fifth sorrowful mystery, the crucifixion. Jesus uttered a loud cry and said, Father, into your hands I commend my spirit. After he said this, he expired. Our Father, who art in heaven, hallowed be thy name. Thy kingdom come, thy will be done, on earth as it is in heaven. Give us this day our daily bread, and forgive us our trespasses, as we forgive those who trespass against us. And lead us not into temptation, but deliver us from evil. Amen. Hail Mary, full of grace, the Lord is with thee. Blessed art thou amongst women, and blessed is the fruit of thy womb, Jesus. Holy Mary, Mother of God, pray for us sinners, now and at the hour of our death. Amen. Hail Mary, full of grace, the Lord is with thee. Blessed art thou amongst women, and blessed is the fruit of thy womb, Jesus. Holy Mary, Mother of God, pray for us sinners, now and at the hour of our death. Amen. Hail Mary, full of grace, the Lord is with thee. Blessed art thou amongst women, and blessed is the fruit of thy womb, Jesus. Holy Mary, Mother of God,
pray for us

0: sinners, now and at the hour of our death. Amen. Hail Mary, full of grace, the Lord is with thee. Blessed art thou amongst women, and blessed is the fruit of thy womb, Jesus. Holy Mary, Mother of God, pray for us sinners, now and at the hour of our death. Amen. Hail Mary, full of grace, the Lord is with thee. Blessed art thou amongst women, and blessed is the fruit of thy womb, Jesus. Holy Mary, Mother of God, pray for us sinners, now and at the hour of our death. Amen. Hail Mary, full of grace, the Lord is with thee. Blessed art thou amongst women, and blessed is the fruit of thy womb, Jesus. Holy Mary, Mother of God, pray for us sinners, now and at the hour of our death. Amen. Hail Mary, full of grace, the Lord is with thee. Blessed art thou amongst women, and blessed is the fruit of thy womb, Jesus. Holy Mary, Mother of God, pray for us sinners, now and at the hour of our death. Amen. Hail Mary, full of grace, the Lord is with thee. Blessed art thou amongst women, and blessed is the fruit of thy womb, Jesus. Holy Mary, Mother of God, pray for us sinners, now and at the hour of our death. Amen. Hail Mary, full of grace, the Lord is with thee. Blessed art thou amongst women, and blessed is the fruit of thy womb, Jesus. Holy Mary, Mother of God, pray for us sinners, now and at the hour of our death. Amen. Hail Mary, full of grace, the Lord is with thee. Blessed art thou amongst women, and blessed is the fruit of thy womb, Jesus. Holy Mary, Mother of God, pray for us sinners, now and at the hour of our death. Amen. Glory be to the Father, and to the Son, and to the Holy Spirit, as it was in the beginning, is now, and ever shall be, world without end. Amen. O my Jesus, forgive us our sins, save us from the fires of hell. Lead all souls into heaven, especially those in most need of thy mercy. Hail, Holy Queen, Mother of Mercy, our life, our sweetness, and our hope. To thee do we cry, poor banished children of Eve. To thee do we send up our sighs, mourning and weeping in this valley of tears. Turn then, most gracious Advocate, thine eyes of mercy towards us, and after this our exile, show unto us the blessed fruit of thy womb, Jesus. O clement, O loving, O sweet Virgin Mary, pray for us, O Holy Mother of God, that we may be made worthy of the promises of Christ. Let us pray. O God, whose only begotten Son, by his life, death, and resurrection, has purchased for us the rewards of eternal life, grant, we beseech thee, that by meditating upon these mysteries of the most holy rosary of the Blessed Virgin Mary, we may imitate what they contain and obtain what they promise. Through the same Christ our Lord. Amen. Most Sacred Heart of Jesus, have mercy on us. Immaculate Heart of Mary, pray for us. In the name of the Father, and of the Son, and of the Holy Spirit. Amen.
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0: Bishop, we're looking at Bishop Sheen and peace and a number of levels of that peace, huh?
1: Coming, you know, from his classic work, Peace of Soul, he makes this incredible connection between interior peace in the individual soul and peace within our families and peace within the world. Let me read his quote because it is so powerful. World wars are nothing but macrocosmic signs of the psychic wars waging inside microcosmic muddled souls. If there had not already been battles in millions of hearts, there would be none on the battlefields of the world. And so Bishop Sheen is calling us to a revolution of heart and soul, a revolution of conversion. You know, we all feel the effects of original sin and will never experience perfect peace until we are in heaven with God for eternity. But we can, in our limited way, increase in the depth of our interior peace, our contemplative spirit, and that can in turn have a huge impact on peace within our individual and extended family, and frankly, peace in the world. I just love the way he expresses it. Bishop Sheen.
0: Pray for us.

to the Cathedral of St. Agnes in Rockville Center, New York. Today is Friday, September 18th of the 24th week in Ordinary Time. We welcome all of those joining us through the Catholic Faith Network. And the celebrant of the Mass is Father Chris Heller.

0: In the name of the Father, and of the Son, and of the Holy Spirit, amen. Amen. The Lord be with you.
1: With your spirit.
0: Brothers and sisters, let us acknowledge our sins and so prepare ourselves to celebrate the sacred mysteries. I confess to Almighty God and to you, my brothers and sisters, that I have greatly sinned in my thoughts and in my words, in what I have done and in what I have failed to do.

0: through my fault, through my fault, through my most grievous fault. Therefore I ask, Blessed Mary, ever Virgin, all the angels and saints, and you, my brothers and sisters, to pray for me to the Lord our God. May Almighty God have mercy on us, forgive us our sins, and bring us to everlasting life. Lord, have mercy. Christ, have mercy. Lord, have mercy. Let us pray. Look upon us, O God, creator and ruler of all things, and that we may feel the working of your mercy. Grant that we may serve you with all our heart, through our Lord Jesus Christ, your Son, who lives and reigns with you in the unity of the Holy Spirit, God forever and ever. Amen.
1: A reading from the first letter of St. Paul to the Corinthians. Brothers and sisters, if Christ is preached as raised from the dead, how can some among you say there is no resurrection of the dead? If there is no resurrection of the dead, then neither has Christ been raised. And if Christ has not been raised, then empty too is our preaching, empty too your faith. Then we are also false witnesses to God, because we testified against God that he raised Christ, whom he did not raise, if in fact the dead are not raised. For if the dead are not raised, neither has Christ been raised. And if Christ has not been raised, your faith is vain. You are still in your sins. Then those who have fallen asleep in Christ have perished. If for this life only we have hoped in Christ, we are the most pitiable people of all. But now Christ has been raised from the dead, the first fruits of those who have fallen asleep. The word of the Lord.
2: Thanks be to God.
1: Lord, when your glory appears, my joy will be filled. Lord, when your glory appears, my joy will be full. Hear, O Lord, a just suit. Attend to my outcry. Hearken to my prayer from lips without deceit. Lord, when your glory appears, my joy will be full. I call upon you, for you will answer me, O God. Incline your ear to me, hear my word. Show your wondrous mercies, O Savior of those who flee from their foes to refuge at your right hand. Lord, when your glory appears, my joy will be full. Hide me in the shadows of your wings, but I in justice shall behold your face. On waking, I shall be content in your presence. Lord, when your glory appears, my joy will be full.

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1: Praise you, O Lord.
0: Jesus journeyed from one town and village to another, preaching and proclaiming the good news of the kingdom of God. Accompanying him were the 12, and some women who had been cured of evil spirits and infirmities, Mary called Magdalene, from whom seven demons had gone out, Joanna, the wife of Herod's steward Chuza, Susanna, and many others, who provided for them out of their resources. The Gospel of the Lord.
1: Praise you, Lord Jesus Christ.
0: The last week we've had a lot of beautiful feast days, especially the Exaltation of the Cross and then Our Lady of Sorrows, and it's appropriate then as we come to the end of the week that in St. Paul's reading and letter to the Corinthians, we have a discussion of the resurrection of Jesus, that always our thoughts of the cross of Christ, his crucifixion, his passion and death, always lead us to the resurrection. And we have in the gospel passage today, those who are following Jesus, and we call them apostles. And really the definition of an apostle is not just somebody who was called by Christ, but a witness

0: to the resurrection. That's why when Pope Francis spoke about Mary Magdalene, he always spoke of her as the apostle to the apostles, because she was the one who told the apostles of the resurrection of Jesus Christ. And so St. Paul, he calls himself an apostle, even though he's not one of the 12 chosen by God. But if you remember, he has that conversion experience on the road to Damascus, and he sees the risen Jesus in that encounter. And so he calls himself an apostle because he is a witness as well to the resurrection of Jesus Christ. And so then by extension, we ourselves are apostles because, in a sense, our entire life is supposed to be a witness to other people of the resurrection of Jesus. At the 12 are disciples when they go to the cross, but 3 days later, they're apostles because they see the risen Lord. If you think of this last week of those beautiful feast days of the Exaltation of the Cross and Our Lady of Sorrows, that we know that the pattern of our prayer kind of follows this week, that the cross of Jesus is before us, that we have the sufferings and difficulties of life, but always with the resurrection of Jesus Christ in mind. It's an important maybe structure if we think of our own prayer life each and every day, that everything that we say to God in our own relationship with Him, all the people we bring before God in prayer each and every day, they have to always be understood in the light of the resurrection of Jesus Christ. That, yeah, the sufferings of this life will continue, that we'll always have people to pray for. As Jesus says, we'll always have the poor and the suffering in our midst. But all of that has been transformed by the victory of Jesus on the cross. So that St. Paul, the beginning of the letter to the Corinthians, both the first and the second, he's talking about the cross of Jesus, that he boasts only in the cross. But then by the end of those letters, we get to chapter 15 here, he's only speaking about the risen Lord. That he preaches the cross of Jesus Christ in every single sermon he gives, and that great homily, in a sense, about the cross of Jesus is really always about the resurrection of Jesus. That might be an important thing to always incorporate into our prayer. Never to be praying in a sort of place of despair or hopelessness, because even the difficulties of life are always transformed by the resurrection of Jesus. And in that way, we're all called to be apostles, to be witnesses to the resurrection of Jesus Christ, and to pray from that place of certainty that because Jesus is risen from the dead, because we can have a certainty about our own faith in Him and what He's done for us, that even in the pattern of our own prayer, the victory of Jesus is always at the center of our minds and hearts. And so today, as we offer this Eucharist, we ask that we might always remember that in our own hearts, that the body and blood of Jesus Christ on the altar, it's not the body and blood of the passion and death of Jesus, it's not the dead body of Jesus, but the risen body of Jesus, that might spur us on to have lives always with the victory of Jesus Christ in our minds and in our hearts. Calling upon the goodness of God, we bring our prayers and our needs before the Lord.
1: For the church, that in times of difficulty or persecution, she may be strengthened by the grace of the Holy Spirit and stand firm in truth, let us pray to the Lord.
0: Lord, hear our prayer.
1: That leaders of the world may act with wisdom and compassion, let us pray to the Lord.
0: Lord, hear our prayer.
1: For the sick and suffering of our community, that they might be consoled by the healing presence of Christ, let us pray to the Lord.
0: Lord, hear our prayer.
1: For the intention of this holy mass, Frankie Soler, and the needs and intentions we hold in the silence of our hearts and the hearts of those watching on Catholic Faith Network, let us pray to the Lord.
0: Lord, hear our prayer. Draw near, Heavenly Father, hear and answer the prayers of your people gathered before you, for we ask them through Christ our Lord.
1: Amen.

0: pray, brothers and sisters, that my sacrifice and yours may be acceptable to God, the Almighty Father.
1: May the Lord accept the sacrifice of your hands with praise and glory of his name. Good of all this holy church.
0: Look with favor on our supplications, O Lord, and in your kindness accept these, your servants' offerings, that what each has offered to the honor of your name may serve the salvation of all. Through Christ our Lord. Amen. The Lord be with you. Lift up your hearts.
1: We lift them up to the Lord.
0: Let us give thanks to the Lord our God.
1: It is right and just.
0: It is truly right and just, our duty and our salvation, always and everywhere to give you thanks, Father most holy, through your beloved Son, Jesus Christ, your Word through whom you made all things, whom you sent as our Savior and Redeemer, incarnate by the Holy Spirit and born of the Virgin Mary, fulfilling your will and gaining for you a holy people. He stretched out his hands as he endured his passion, so as to break the bonds of death and manifest the resurrection. And so with the angels and all the saints, we declare your glory, as with one voice we acclaim.

You are indeed holy, O Lord, the fount of all holiness. Make holy, therefore, these gifts, we pray, by sending down your Spirit upon them like the dewfall, so that they may become for us the body and blood of our Lord Jesus Christ. At the time he was betrayed and entered willingly into his passion, he took bread and, giving thanks, broke it and gave it to his disciples, saying, "Take this, all of you, and eat of it, for this is my body, which will be given up for you." In a similar way, when supper was ended, he took the chalice, and once more giving thanks, he gave it to his disciples, saying, "Take this, all of you, and drink from it, for this is the chalice of my blood, the blood of the new and eternal covenant, which will be poured out for you and for many for the forgiveness of sins. Do this in memory of me."

Therefore, as we celebrate the memorial of his death and resurrection, we offer you, Lord, the bread of life and the chalice of salvation, giving thanks that you have held us worthy to be in your presence and minister to you. Humbly we pray that, partaking of the body and blood of Christ, we may be gathered into one by the Holy Spirit. Remember, Lord, your church, spread throughout the world, and bring her to the fullness of charity, together with Leo, our Pope, and John, our Bishop, and all the clergy. Remember also our brothers and sisters who have fallen asleep in the hope of the resurrection, and all who have died in your mercy. Welcome them into the light of your face. Have mercy on us all, we pray, that with the Blessed Virgin Mary, Mother of God, with Blessed Joseph, her spouse, with the blessed apostles and all the saints who have pleased you throughout the ages, we may merit to be co-heirs to eternal life, and may praise and glorify you through your Son, Jesus Christ. Through him and with him and in him, O God, Almighty Father, in the unity of the Holy

0: At the Savior's command, informed by divine teaching, we dare to say, Our Father, who art in heaven, hallowed be thy name. Thy kingdom come, thy will be done, on earth as it is in heaven. Give us this day our daily bread, and forgive us our trespasses, as we forgive those who trespass against us. And lead us not into temptation, but deliver us from evil. Deliver us, Lord, we pray, from every evil. Graciously grant peace in our days, that by the help of your mercy, we may be always free from sin and safe from all distress, as we await the blessed hope and the coming of our Savior, Jesus Christ. For the kingdom, the power, and the glory are yours, now and forever. Lord Jesus Christ, you said to your apostles, Peace I leave you, my peace I give you. Look not on our sins, but on the faith of your church, and graciously grant her peace and unity in accordance with your will, who live and reign forever and ever. Amen. The peace of the Lord be with you always.
1: With your spirit.
0: Let us offer each other the sign of peace.

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Lord, I am not worthy that you should enter under my roof, but only say the word, and my soul shall be healed.

0: Let us pray. May the working of this heavenly gift, O Lord, we pray, take possession of our minds and bodies, so that its effects, and not our own desires, may always prevail in us. Through Christ our Lord. Amen. Amen. The Lord be with you. May Almighty God bless you, the Father, and the Son, and the Holy Spirit. Amen. Amen. Go forth, the Mass is ended. Thanks be to God.
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1: At Boys and Girls Clubs, it's not just about trying new things.
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1: It's not about learning the right steps.
3: Four.
1: Or making contact.
3: Five.

It's not about exploring the future. It's about helping them build it. It's about taking steps to greatness, about making a connection. It's about proving every kid and teen has what it takes. It's about people in our clubs who bring out the greatness in every kid who enters our doors. It's not just about being on stage. It's about walking across it. Great futures start here, and here, and here.

0: Too many times, Catholics leave Mass feeling as disconnected from God as they felt when they walked into Mass. That's because they never welcomed the personal conversation God wants to have with them there. If that's you sometimes, join us now for Afterword, as we seek to live in a relationship with God's Word after having heard it on Sunday, and discover for yourself the personal conversation God wants to have with you. Father, it is so good to see you today.
1: Good to see you too, Dan.
0: Thanks for joining us.
1: Of course.
0: You know, it's so good to share this with you, this time with you. I have to tell you, this past Sunday's readings have really stuck with me this week in a way that's different and more relevant than usual. But how have you been, and what stood out for you in the readings? Is there anything that was important to you from the Gospel or the readings?
2: You know, we had Deacon Jack Pfeiffer preach yesterday, and he was talking about St. Dismas with our Gospel. And, you know, he said something that I found very fascinating, was basically in that moment, in a unique way, was the perfect confession and the perfect form of absolution. And I always just, that really struck me when he said that yesterday, you know, because it shows that even at the moment of death, there is a place that we can, you know, be reconciled and come back to our Lord.
0: And you know, it's funny that you say that, because that really is confession, like what happened on the cross between the good thief and Jesus. He says, remember me when you come into your kingdom, and Jesus forgives him. I mean, and that's what we do in confession. We confess to Jesus through the priest who's there for us. And the priest says, he gives us absolution, which is really, you know, you would be with Jesus in heaven if you died at this moment.
2: Yeah, and I love the fact, because, you know, we have these terms in the Catholic faith, perfect contrition and imperfect contrition, right? We use those terms, at least we do liturgically and, you know, sacramentally, but I don't think people understand what that means. Mm. Perfect contrition is recognizing, like St. Dismas did, that I was condemned justly. But more importantly, I now will not be able to be with you for eternity because of my condemnation. You know, imperfect contrition is, I'm sorry for what I did because I got caught and now I'm going to go to hell. Whereas perfect contrition is, I'm sorry because I'm now separated from God. And I think that is so important, you know, to remember that that's the two difference. Now, God's grace works both ways, you know. Yeah. He forgives us when we come to the sacrament, even if we imperfectly have contrition. That's but, true. You know, I think it's just important that we understand those terms sometimes.
0: Yeah, I think so. I mean, it's so important to understand that however we get to a place of sorrow and repentance, God gives us his grace. But the ideal is perfect contrition, which is really a sorrow because you've decided to put God first again. And my deepest desire is him, and he's really the God of my life. Where imperfect contrition is, well, I don't want to go to hell, which is a fine reason to be sorry too.
2: Exactly. Yeah. No. And that's perfectly fine. You know, it's funny. As an aside, last week we had confirmations here, and you know, one of the gifts of the Holy Spirit is the fear of the Lord. And we hear that, and we think so often, fear of the Lord means I got to be scared of God. But that's not what it means. Fear of the Lord means fear of separation from God. And, you know, specifically there are two types. There's what they call the servile fear, which is, you know, fear of like a servant, like, oh, I did something, I'm going to be punished. Mm. Whereas the other one, the one we're called to, is filial fear, a relational fear, because now I've hurt the relationship I had with God.
0: Yeah. Yeah, and I think that's where God ultimately wants us to go. I think with perfect contrition and filial fear, what you've chosen is a personal relationship with God. I want this relationship. And then when you're sorry for sins because you really

0: really want a relationship with God, then you're really growing. Then you're really embracing the ideals that as a Catholic and from the Catholic Church. And that's where God wants us. He wants a relationship with us, and he wants us to want a relationship with him. And that's what perfect contrition is. That's what filial fear is. You know, St. John of the Cross had once said that the lowest form of spirituality is obedience responding to fear. And the highest form of spirituality is just love responding to love. You see how much you are loved, and you fall in love with that loving God, and you're sorry for your sins because you just want that loving God, because he's such a good God. Yeah. And I think of me as a dad, it's like, that's what I want with my own kids in a very practical way. I don't want my kids to be like, oh no, dad's gonna yell at me. Like, I want them to be sorry if they've made mistakes in our house and sorry that it damages the relationship with their dad, and they want a good relationship. I don't want them to like fear me, like fear their punishment. I just want them to want the relationship and want it to be a personal one with me. And that's what God wants in the sacraments.
1: Yeah, and I think so often, if we're honest, you know, when it comes to confession, I think that's what people are afraid of. They're afraid of coming to God because of the fact that they think we're going to be fearful and yell at them. Like, again, it's that lowest form of fear, afraid of fear. But, you know, but rather it's love. Like, that's what it is. God loves you just like a father loves a child. And, you know, yeah, you might not be happy with everything that, you know, your kids do, but you're still going to love them and you're still going to forgive them.
0: That's right. I mean, no matter, like God, he loves the sinner and hates the sin. There are sometimes I don't love what my kids have done, but I can't stop loving them. Like, as a dad, there's just a grace that happens when you become a parent. Like, you really can't stop loving your kid. And I'm just a fallen human being. So how much more can God just keep loving us? And so God wants us to have this perfect contrition or this filial fear where we just recognize that we're loved and we want nothing more than to give that love back. And we grieve our mistakes because we haven't been able to love this loving God who loves us. And that's the relationship with God that God wants us to have and he dreams of us to have.
1: I agree. Going back to the gospel, you know, we hear in this gospel, all these other people are jeering and sneering and they keep saying, like, save yourself, save, you know, the other thieves, like, you know, if you're God, you know, save me and you. Like,
2: that's right.
1: You know, it's we always try to put these conditions on a relationship with God.
2: That's right.
1: But St. Dismas really met the highest form of love with God.
2: That's right.
1: You know, God, just remember me. That's what's most important.
0: You know, what's striking in that too is, you know, Jesus, he's being crucified in the gospel. And it's basically, if you're the Messiah, if you're the Son of God, then take yourself down from the cross. And, you know, if you don't deserve to be punished, take yourself down from the cross. And if Jesus chose to be right, instead of choosing a relationship, he could have been like, yeah, you're right. Peace. You could all go to hell. I mean, he's the one person who could say that. And instead of choosing to be right, Jesus Christ chooses a relationship with us. And that's the essence of grace and Christianity. And that's what God does today in the sacraments. God could choose to be right in the sacrament of confession and be like, yep, you can't go to heaven. But God says, no, I'm choosing a relationship. That's what happens at baptism. It's what happens at the Eucharist. We're not worthy to receive him. And he comes into our lives anyway. And he chooses not to be right. And what he rightly deserves, he chooses a relationship with us instead. And that's the agreement or covenant that God makes with us on the cross, is unconditional love or grace.
1: Yeah. You know, and we've been using that term grace, and I think that's important because we have to remember grace is a gift from God that none of us deserve. None of us can earn it. None of us can work for it, even though we try. Mm-hmm. But grace is something that's only given freely as a gift.
0: It's always an undeserved, unmerited, unearned gift from God. And that's what he's giving out. And that's the good news. And you know what's interesting? Deacon Jack, in his homily this past weekend, talked about the liturgical calendar and how we're starting a new year in Advent. And he talked about the season of grace. Could you describe that liturgical term and why we use that?
1: Yeah, so we use that term. So every year, liturgically, we have something that we want to focus on, like liturgically. So it's kind of, you know, for priests, it's like liturgically what we

0: is like essential. The Holy Father, through the gift of the Holy Spirit, thinks that this is what our Lord is inviting us to focus on. So a couple years ago, we had, actually, I think it was this year, we had the Year of Mercy, or sorry, no, a couple years ago was the Year of Mercy. This year was the Year of the Family. This upcoming year is the Year of Grace. And again, we have these terms, grace, and we have to remember there are two types of grace. There is the grace that is supernatural grace, right? And those are the sacraments. Those are that is God living in us. That is the Holy Spirit that is abiding in us, you know, from the beginning of baptism and then every time we come. It's our supernatural life with God, our supernatural relationship. But then there's also actual grace, which is where it's those moments where it's like you're about to do something very stupid and you're like, huh, I don't know if I should be doing this right now. That's an actual grace, because that is God working outwardly on us to make us recognize, do not damage this relationship I have.
1: Right, and that it's really actual grace is those moments when God's grace just breaks through into your actual circumstances, and you do things differently because you've allowed His grace to break through and you've cooperated with it. Yeah. And man, that's when life gets good. Like, that's when I'm a good dad to my kids and a good husband and a good servant of the church. And when I resist actual grace and the work of God's grace in my life and I don't cooperate with it, phew, everything blows up. And it's funny, as Catholics, we think of grace as this like term that's out there and has no connection with our personal lives. But that's the opposite of the gospel. The gospel is about God bringing His grace into our lives through His Son who comes into our world. And then the sacraments, God is bringing that grace into our lives so that He can change us. And it's so relevant, because when if I have a year of grace this year as a dad, I'm gonna be a better dad.
0: Yeah, and even if you just recognize one grace more than you did before, then that is a great year. You know, that's the whole point of this, is just recognizing the graces that we have in our life.
1: Yeah, and I think sometimes as Catholics, we forget what grace really is, and we forget that it is unearned, it's undeserved, and we just have to show up and get it, you know? Mm-hmm. And like Mother Teresa said, and I've quoted it before, but just let Him into your life as you are, and He'll do the rest. Like, that's how grace works. Like, He'll teach you how to be sorry for the things that you're not sorry for. He will teach you, He will give you the courage to go to the sacraments you don't have the courage to go to, and He'll change your heart. And you just have to say yes to it, and He does the rest. And you end up working and doing things, but it's really His grace that's doing it in you. It's not your own efforts that save you or change you.
0: Yeah. I think it might have been St. Jose Maria Escriva who said, you know, every person has a grace of 10 seconds. And like that 10 seconds when God is there, if you just say yes to it, it can change your life.
1: Yeah, so. Yeah, I completely agree. You know, it's funny. So this past weekend, my whole family was sick, Father. And I don't know about you. Well, I'm sure that you read the readings ahead of time because you're preparing homilies and things like that. I really enjoy going to Mass without having read the readings so that I hear them for the first time at Mass and I listen with the Spirit of God in the community. And I listen to what God's saying to me in that moment. Sometimes, I think because I was a real studious kid, I'll over-prepare if I read the readings. And I have all these thoughts ahead of time, and I crowd out God's thoughts in my life. Yeah. So I like to just go fresh and listen. But it was funny, everybody in my family was sick, and I'm looking at the clock on Sunday morning, like, I would really like to go to Mass. Now, my whole family's sick, and it's fine to stay home and take care of them. But I remember sitting in my prayer time and saying, God, I'd really like to go to Mass because I listen to You better there, and I have a better week and a better day when I have that time with You. And I know we could watch it on the screen at home, and I know my family's sick, so I don't need to be there. But I said, God, I'd really like to get there. And it was funny. The verse that came into my heart as I'm sitting in my prayer time that morning was that in Him, all things hold together. And just go with God and things will be okay. And I went upstairs to my wife. I'm like, you guys okay if I go to Mass? Everybody, you hold down the fort here? And she's like, yeah, they're asleep. Everything's good. Just go to church. And then I get to Mass and I hear the second reading and it's in Him all things hold together. And it was just this quiet confirmation from God. And it's so funny because I think as Catholics, we think that what God does in our personal lives is so disconnected from the liturgy. But everything He does in our personal lives flows to and from the liturgy. It flows to and from the Mass. And it was such a humbling and surprising thing where it was like, okay, God, I got you. I got it. You know, I need

0: need to trust you that you hold all things together. And you put that on my heart while I was praying. And then, bam, at Mass, I heard that. And it was such a reminder of that liturgical center that our church gives us, that the sacraments give us. Does that make sense to you?
1: No, that makes sense. And as you were saying that, you know, I was thinking, go back to our conversation. That's an actual grace right there. Because that was God put that on your heart. And then an outward sign was an outward part was reconfirming what God had put on your heart. That's an actual grace right there. So, and I think that's important. You know, here in the Diocese of Archdiocese of Philadelphia, we're, you know, having a promotion of bringing people back to the church, you know, with COVID, and it's been hard, and there are still people who are afraid, and there are people who are concerned. So we have a promotion. I might butcher it, so if the Archbishop is listening to it, I apologize, Archbishop. Yeah. But it's something along the lines of nothing is better than being here.
2: That's right.
1: And that is so important, because you and I have talked about this all, you know, in our regular conversations, but, you know, I can go and watch anything on a TV screen, and that's fine, and it can be powerful and great, but nothing's going to be better than being in His presence, being with Him.
0: I think it's the difference between FaceTiming my family and then being with my family. Like when I was in Africa, right, we set up a little iPad for Noah so I could FaceTime with my 6-year-old son. And that is just great. You know, it's great because I couldn't be there with him physically. But nothing is better than when I got off that airplane and I came home and he gave me a hug. Whew, that's a whole other kind of intimacy and friendship and love. And I think that's the difference between watching Mass on TV, which is great if that's the only option. But really, nothing is better than being there.
1: Yeah, you know, it's funny. I don't know what you feel about Jordan Peterson, but Jordan Peterson, maybe a couple months ago, visited Franciscan University.
2: Really?
1: Yeah, and he was the first time, and he attended Catholic Mass for the first time there, and he was being shown around. I just heard this story.
0: That's one heck of a first Catholic Mass.
1: I know, right? I know, that's amazing. And as he's going around there, the president of the school is showing him around, and he shows him the Adoration Chapel, and he's explaining like Jesus being in the Eucharist and being present, and he says, and he's explaining that's not a symbol, and Jordan Peterson says, well, what's wrong with a symbol? And Father David Bonka goes, well, you know, people came here to see you, they might not be as happy if it was just a hologram of you. And he goes, that's a fair point. Because again, it goes back to there's a relationship.
2: That's right.
1: Something of physical, tangible relationship that you can have with someone.
0: And that's ultimately what God wants, is He wants a relationship. And sometimes as Catholics, we settle for just fulfilling some religious duty or obligation, which is a great place to start.
2: Yeah.
0: You know, I mean, and so we want to respect our religious duty and obligation, but God, He wants so much more, just like I want so much more for my own kids. I don't want them just to like do things around the house out of a duty or obligation. Like, I want them to help with the dishes because they love our family and they want to bless our family, not just because it's their night to help with the dishes, you know?
1: No, I'm with you. But I think what's important is that we have to remember that God can work no matter where we're at, where we start. You know, we hear our first reading is from the second book of Samuel's, and you know, we hear the story about King David, and everyone's like, oh, King David, he's great and all that, but we don't always remember what happened and led up to that.
2: Oh my goodness.
1: Like, so, you know, if I can give a brief history lesson here, and again, I am no scripture scholar, so there, again, scripture scholars are listening to me, they're probably, you know, very upset.
0: And Jeff Cavins is out there vetting this podcast.
3: Oh, I'm waiting
0: right
3: for
0: now.
3: To
0: he's going to call any second.
1: That's right. That's why I'm doing this. But, you know, we have to remember the Israelites were led out of Egypt by Moses, right? Moses dies before they can enter into the promised land. Joshua takes over. And from Joshua, there are also these other judges, people that God provides to the rule. But what's important is that God is in charge of the people. And during this time, after this time of the judges, we get to a point where the Israelite people decide, I want a king just like every other nation around us.
0: That's right, because they wanted their, it's funny, because they wanted to just be like everybody else.
2: Yeah.
0: And we think the Bible is so irrelevant, but it's the same journey again and again. It's people trying to live in relationship with God, but there's this desire to just be like the rest of the world.
2: Yeah.
0: And Yeah, and so, yeah, and then go ahead.
1: Yeah, no, so it's true. We want to be just like everyone.

0: else. And so the Israelite people are like, I want a king. And so with that, they choose Saul. He's tall, he's handsome, he's rugged, he's everything the world tells him is going to be great. And then we find out as time goes on, he's insecure. He is afraid. He only thinks of his own image instead of, I'm not going to lie, I feel a little persecuted because I'm like, is this Paul or is this Saul or is this Father Pancus that we're talking about right now? Yeah. But, you know, we hear this, but then God gives King David to him because God chooses someone that the world wouldn't say should be king and makes him king.
1: In fact, it says that in the Old Testament when he's about to be anointed, God says to the prophet, to Samuel, Samuel's like, oh, it can't be this guy. And God says to Samuel, the Lord sees differently as mankind sees because the Lord looks upon the heart. Amen. And that's our God. You know, and that goes back to what you were saying at the beginning. Like he wants our heart. Like that's the ultimate desire of God. And everything in the church is pointing us to giving God our heart. And so wherever you start, whether you're going to Mass just out of religious obligation, God is taking it. I say, okay, I'll take that. Yeah. And I'm going to go for your heart. And then the crazy thing is, right, is so the Israelites, the Jewish community asks for this king that isn't the best thing for them. Then God gives them a better king. And then ultimately, God saves us through a king. Jesus Christ. Christ is the anointed one or the king, the king of kings. And it's just so humbling because it's we sometimes want things that aren't the best for us. And God's like, all right, I'm going to love you right there. You knucklehead. This is not the best thing for you, but I'm still going to go with you where you go. And I'm going to come into your life. And I'll even use those bad decisions you've made to save you. I'm going to be a rescuer to you. And he is such a good God, even when we are not good disciples. And that's the essence of grace. That's the good news.
0: Amen. I mean, this week was the solemnity of Jesus Christ, King of the universe. And, you know, we have a king. There is a King of the universe. Mm. But if I'm honest, especially if you're an American like us, we find it so hard to have that concept of a king. You know, last time we had a king, we kind of revolted. You know, it didn't go well for us. Yeah, you know, lots of tea was thrown into a harbor. You know, it didn't work well.
1: We're not good with authority in America.
0: No. I mean, all you have to do is like look around on the news for like 10 seconds and see that's true.
2: Yeah.
0: But I think it's because we have this concept of freedom, right? And I think we were sold this concept of freedom being that freedom is between two things that are equal in dignity. Right, what we would call freedom of indifference. Mm. You know, it's like I can follow Jesus Christ, or I could do whatever I want, and both are okay. Wow. But that's not true, and that's not what real freedom is. I'm blanking on the actual term that St. John Paul II used, but he always talked about it's not freedom of, it's freedom for, and it's freedom for the right to follow God's will, because each one of us, American, not has a king. We want it to be Jesus Christ, but if we don't, we allow the sin and slavery to be our king in our world.
1: And I think that's what we have to ask ourselves is, as we celebrate Christ the King, is who is the king of our lives? Is it us? Is it the people around us? Is it some ambition we have? And look, it's not bad to have ambitions. We should have ambitions. It's not bad to have other relationships that are important, but the king of our lives, it has to be God. And when it's not, there's just imbalance. In fact, sin is often described as a disorder or a disordered attachment. Sin happens when just we have the wrong priorities. And God's word teaches us that if he's the king, if he's the Christ, everything else will come in time and fall into place. When he's not the king of our lives and he doesn't have our hearts, everything just blows up. And I've just seen that again and again and again. And so, you know, as I think about this past Sunday's readings and I look at all the things I underlined and highlight and felt that God spoke to me, that was really the most important thing. The question is really, have I made Christ the king? Is he really the God of my life? Or am I just going through the motions and not giving him my heart? And at the end of the day, all of Catholicism, it all comes down to one thing. Is Christ your king or something else? And I think when we die and we see him, that's all God's going to want to know. He's not going to give us a theology.

0: psychology test. He's not going to expect sinlessness, but he is going to desire that he would be the king of our lives, that he would have our hearts.
1: Going all the way back to St. Dismas that we talked about at the beginning, you know, he says, I was condemned justly. But then he says, Jesus, remember me. Not Jesus, let me not die. Not Jesus, don't, you know, forgive me of all my sins, but just Jesus, remember me. Allow me to have that relationship with you and let you be king.
0: And that's that perfect contrition or that filial fear. Yeah. Instead of asking for worldly things from God, he asks God for a relationship with God. You know, and it's so funny because we oftentimes ask God for things in this world. Well, save me from this, save me from that. And the good thief, Dismas, he just prays for a relationship with God that could begin right then on the cross and lead into eternity. And ultimately, that's what God wants for us to get to, is that point where a relationship with him is enough, and everything else comes after that. Well, I'm going to lead us in a prayer, and if at the end, if you could pray a blessing for all of us, that would just be great. So I think, Father, there are many Catholics out there who struggle to make Christ the king of their lives. But I know that every time we make Christ the king, we just have an ordered life, and everything else, professionally, personally, it all falls into place because he really is the one that holds all things together. And when I allow him to hold all things together, I'm so blessed. And when I try to hold them together myself, it's like I'm being cursed. And
2: you and me both.
0: And I just want him to be my king, and I want to give our community a chance to let him be king in a new way today. So let's pray. In the name of the Father, and the Son, and the Holy Spirit, amen. Lord God, we just invite you to be the king of our lives. We invite you to be the number one thing in our hearts. We know, God, that you've given us responsibilities for family and friends and professional responsibilities and social responsibilities. But in the midst of all those responsibilities, help us to recognize that you are the one who holds all things together and that you are the one who needs to be first so that everything else can fit into the right place at the right time according to your plans. And Father, would you just give us a priestly blessing to end?
1: The Lord be with you.
3: And with your spirit.
1: May Almighty God bless you, the Father, and the Son, and the Holy Spirit. Amen. Go in peace.
0: Thanks be to God. Thank you so much, Father.
1: Of course, Dan.
3: Blessing.
1: God bless.
0: Too many times, Catholics leave Mass feeling as disconnected from God as they felt when they walked into Mass. That's because they never welcomed the personal conversation God wants to have with them there.
4: 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God bless.
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2: Well, hello everybody. It's wonderful to have you with us. I pray wherever you are that you know that God is with you in this Lenten season exactly in the place where you are. Well, as some of you know, I have recently come into chickens. I've not had chickens for very long. It's not something I have done for very long. It's not something I expected. It creates a world of trouble because I travel a heap, and so what do I do with them before? But we seem to have worked that out. Well, yesterday, I was doing some work. It's Sunday here, and normally I wouldn't say when it is, but it's Sunday here, and on Saturday I decided I was going to work to help build the chicken cage a little bit. We've all heard of Donald Trump's Mar-a-Lago, where he goes, I'm building chicken-a-lago. You know, this is their home. And so I'm doing that, and a friend of mine named Ken, he's been coming over and helping me. And a couple of mornings this week, we've got up at 6 o'clock and we've worked till about 8:30, 9 o'clock. Anyway, it was Saturday, so we were going to put in an extra big day on our little chicken house. And Ken comes over, and so Alice, his wife, decides to come over, but she's a great cook, and so she decides she'll bring lunch. And so we go in, and we sit down, and we're having lunch, and I'm sitting here, and Alice is sitting just to the side of me. And then she looks at me seriously, and she says to me, I've spoken to Ken. Because I had told them in advance that about in the afternoon I had to stop because often on the evening before I speak, you know, whenever that is in the next day, I kind of finalise what I'm going to say. And so it takes me from the middle of the afternoon sometimes till late at night, and I finish off what I've been planning to do. And I said, well, I'll have to stop. And Alice turns to me halfway through lunch and she says, I've spoken to Ken. And I said, yeah. And she said, I've told him that the message is more important than the chicken cage. And the message is more important, so he'll have to stop. And I said to Alice in a lighthearted way, I said to her, oh, it's all right, the chickens are more important this week. And Alice got serious with me and she touched the church and she said to me, she said, but if you don't prepare, she said, I miss out. She said, I miss out. And it immediately reminded me of Psalm 63, verse 1, which says this, O God, you are my God, I seek you, my soul thirsts for you, my flesh faints for you, as in a dry and weary land where there is no water. And in Matthew chapter 5, verse 6, it says, Blessed are those who hunger and thirst for righteousness, for they will be filled. And if we read the scriptures, there's this amazing theme through the scriptures, if you study it, about being hungry for God. And about being hungry for God. For those of you who are watching, and some of you are just watching the message, in our time of prayer, because we put this message in the context of prayer, we had a time of prayer before, and Melissa, who was leading part of our worship this morning, she said, you know, did you come expectant? Did you come that God might do something? And if you don't see how to find that, you can watch it. You can go and watch it with all of our hosts. And even though it's not on the screen, but they'll put it on afterwards for all you watching. You can go to this address on the screen, and you can find where you can see the music and the message together every week. And Melissa said to all of us, "Are we expectant? Are we expectant?" And so I hope today the message and the preparation that I've done meets your hunger, Alice, and I pray that this meets all of our hunger. We're right now in the middle of a very important series, a series that we've not named because we just gave it this name called Lent, which is a pretty big series. And in the very first message, the title of the message was this, When You Wanted More But Settled For Less. And it was about exposing interior

and wellness. You know, exposing weakness and ill health within us. Jesus, and it comes from that passage of scripture where Jesus goes into the temple in Bethsaida, not in the temple, but into the pool, and he finds a blind man sitting there for 38 years, and he said, "Do you want to be made well?" And the blind man doesn't answer the question. He just gives all the reason why he can't. And he says why he can't. And this guy has settled for less. He's settled at the place of, this is all I can have. Well, this is my life. Someone wrote to me this week and said to me, but for some of us, life doesn't turn out as we want. Sometimes we do have to settle for less than what we want. But Jesus is striving at something else. He's striving at that thing within us that says, that says to us, for many of us, are we settled? Are we settled and are we living with what does not need to be? Because sometimes God prevents us from having what we desire because he's got a better way. My life is the living story and testament of that. In the second week, we talked, the title of the message is When We Stop Settling for Second Best. Because unwellness can become familiar. We have to stop it sometime, and we have to reset. We have to reset, and this is where the story of the wilderness comes in from Mark chapter 1, where we come face to face in wilderness when things are taking away, when the pleasures of life are taking away, where often that exposure and drift and happens. And so the church comes along and says every year we're going to have an annual time of interruption to your life. The church comes along and it says we're going to try as much as we can to disturb you so that you would examine yourself and say, as I'm getting ready for the death and the resurrection of Jesus, I'm standing in the place of righteousness to be right before God. And so Lent is this entire time when we examine ourselves. Because left alone, human beings tend to settle for less. Left alone and uninterrupted, we tend to drift. And if I ask you the question, if this is what you thought your life would be, so many people say to me, no, I didn't think it would be at this point in my life. And yes, whilst there are always things that happen to us that we have no control over, there are many things that we do have control over that we allowed ourselves to be who we are. If left unexamined, if we left our lives unexamined, in some sense, many people shrink. And that second message asks this question: are you willing in this season of Lent to be interrupted? Are you willing to be interrupted? Because that's that which is different from, are you willing to change? The question was, are you willing to be interrupted? The third message was about turning is harder than wanting. Is turning is harder than wanting. See, many of us want to change, but how many of us don't change? We want it, but we don't. We want it. And you can see drift within you. You can accept interruptions. You might have accepted the interruptions that have come in your life. But the choice is now, do you want to change? Because that's where we are in Lent right now. Lent is saying, do you want it? Do you want to be that man, that woman that God calls you to be? So let me summarize it again. For those of you who haven't watched any of the messages so far, every message you can listen all by itself, but all of them together, it's like a series. They all make sense together, but they'll make sense if you just watch one. In the first message, it was about awareness. Before God changes anything in our life, he asks whether you're willing to stop explaining it. The second message was about interruption. If you will not allow God to disturb what has become familiar, you'll never discover what he intended instead. That was the second week. And as many of you know, the third week was wanting more costs nothing. Changing direction will cost you something, but it's the only path that leads to life. Again, wanting more costs you nothing. We can all want. Changing direction will cost you something, but it's the only path
that leads to life.

And so as we're on this Lenten journey, having been there, now let's stand on this next level. Now, there's a guy named John Purcell here, just so the whole world can hear his name. And as I prepared this message in my prayer, his name came to mind. John is the person in our ministry who oversees our finances and looks at it and figures out how we're going and when we're running out of whatever we're running out of. And John often comes to meetings and he goes, "I'm just amazed. We just got through again. How did we do it?" Like some people overseas think we are one of those big televangelist ministries with huge money and all of that type of stuff. But that's not in the Catholic world. I'm Catholic. And well, as we know, Catholics are not big financial supporters of proclaiming the gospel. If it was a hospital or it was a school or it was crisis care or it was missions in the third world to feed people, Catholics are fantastic. But when it comes to let's give money so that another person would know Jesus, yeah, that's not our strong suit. A lot of Christian churches, that's what they're strong at. We're not so strong at that. And I realise I'll get mail now, but I'm happy to get mail for saying that. I'm happy for that because it's true. It's true for the majority. Yeah. And so we live this journey of will we get through? And we've lived it for years. Well, I want to go and read from Exodus chapter 16. And I want to read the story of just after they've come out of Egypt after years. And I'm just going to read a few verses to be quick, and then you can go back and read the whole story. But it says in Exodus chapter 2, verse 4, "The whole congregation of the Israelites complained against Moses and Aaron in the wilderness. The Israelites said to one another, 'If only we died by the hand of the Lord in the land of Egypt, when we sat by the flesh pots and ate our fill of bread, for you have brought us out into this wilderness to kill this whole assembly with hunger.'" And so here the people, they've been in captivity for 430 years. If you know the story, you know that they cry out to God, "Rescue us, save us, get us out of here." And when God gets them out of it, they then don't like it. Have you ever asked God to change your circumstance, but what he changed your circumstances to, you don't like? Because the journey to the promised land takes you through places of insecurity. And we don't like insecurity. What we want is we want to go from where we're uncomfortable to immediately where we're fully satisfied. We don't want to go in between. So here they are, they're traveling from captivity to promised land. And along the way, they're disturbed. Verse 4 says, "Then the Lord said to Moses," so they're complaining, "We haven't got any food, but if we'd stayed in Egypt, even though we were in captivity, our bellies were full." In verse 4, "Then the Lord said to Moses, 'I'm going to rain bread from heaven for you, and each day the people shall go out and gather enough for that day. In that way I will test them whether they will follow my instruction or not.'" So God says, "I'm going to give you bread, you're going to go out and collect it every day for that day." Verse 12, "I've heard the complaining of the Israelites. Say to them," this is God talking, "'at twilight you shall eat meat.'" So at nighttime you'll eat meat, all right? "'And in the morning you shall have your fill of bread. Then you shall know that I am the Lord your God.'" "And the meat they'll eat in the evening, quails came up and covered the camp. And in the morning there was a layer of dew around the camp. And when the layer of dew lifted, there on the surface of the wilderness was a fine flaky substance, as fine as frost on the ground. And when the Israelites saw it, they said to one another, 'What is it?' For they did not know what it was. And Moses said to them, 'It's the bread that the Lord has given you to eat.'" This message may well be this year one of the most significant messages that I give to the Impactors community around the world. Of all of us around the world, whether you're watching or all our communities, if you hear this message in your heart, this has the potential to be one of the most important messages of the year. Loving Father, we come before you today. You want to say something for us today. And Melissa, who prophetically spoke in our time of prayer before about being ready, and Alice expressing a hunger for your word and for righteousness, Father God, meets this message, which is not my words, but I pray is your grace upon us. Father God, come right now. In Jesus' name we pray.

Well, here they are. They've left Egypt. They've crossed the Red Sea, but they've not yet got to the edge of the Promised Land. Remember the Promised Land? They get there, and then Moses sends in the 12 spies. 10 of them don't want to go in, so for the 40 years they wander around. We're not at that stage. What's happened is they've just come out. Some scholars would suggest we're about a month out of when they've left Egypt. As to how they figured out it's a month, I don't know. But that's what they say. So they're wandering in the desert, and they've just left Egypt in the preceding days. They're free. They have seen God's power to get them out. They've experienced deliverance, the ten plagues that come along that convince Pharaoh to let them go. And almost immediately, they're hungry and complaining. The oppression is behind them. Freedom has begun. And almost immediately, they're hungry. They're hungry. And this is how wilderness works. Wilderness takes us to a place of abandoning familiarity. And if you do Lent correctly, you understand that Lent is not just, hey, listen, I'll give up some coffee, give up a bit of sugar. I might give up swearing or cursing. I might be nice to a few people. I might do the dishes for a whole month. Matter of fact, I might get up and get fit for a month, and God will be happy at me. And that's what I'm going to do. You hear some people say, for Lent, I don't give things up, I take things on. That's what Lent is. And if that's what you thought, you would be profoundly wrong. Because those things point to something, but they're not the point, if that makes sense. It doesn't mean that we don't do those things, but they're pointing to something. They're not the end of what they are. And, you know, wilderness causes us to a barrenness. Wilderness asks of us dependence. It doesn't challenge you first with philosophy, wilderness, about what do you think it means and what am I experiencing. Wilderness challenges your appetite for what is truly important. In verse 2, it said, the whole congregation of the Israelites complained against Moses and Aaron in the wilderness. Notice the word complained. Look at the word complained. The whole congregation of the Israelites complained against Moses and Aaron. They're not denying that God acted. They're not saying God didn't act. They're not disputing that they were delivered from Egypt. They're not. They're not arguing theology, who is God and can God do this? Have we seen miracles? Because they know all the answers to that. But they're hungry. And hunger has a way of making past slavery look stable and even the past attractive. Even bondage attractive. They say, verse 3, if only we died at the hand of the Lord in the land of Egypt when we sat by the flesh pots and ate our fill of bread. If only we'd stayed captive. If only we stayed captive. If only I hadn't decided in Lent to forgive myself for the woman that I got married to and I abandoned, and I had an affair with someone else. I've decided to give up. I've asked God's forgiveness and I've decided to stop allowing that to hurt me and affect me. And I've chosen to live free. I've chosen to live free, you know. I've chosen to forgive myself that I wasn't the best of parents. I've just chosen to walk past it. And it comes back at us, doesn't it? See, the truth is, this is where Lent becomes real. Because Lent is asking us, are we living in the freedom of who God calls us to be, or are we allowing the bondage of yesterday to continue to dictate to us who we are? How we are, what we are, the way we feel, let alone the way we behave. Lent is about internal surgery within us at the deepest levels of who we are. Because after you turn and you make a decision, you say, I'm going to walk away from those things, and people do. You know, you live in a land for a while of unpredictability because allowing yourself to be the person who abandoned his wife and had the affair and destroyed his marriage, there's a comfort in that. And the comfort is this, I know who I am.
Oh, I was someone who was abused when I was young. I was taken advantage of. And Lent says, let it go, because you've been set free through the blood and the victory and the death of the cross. And you make a decision to let it go, but you think to yourself, but that means I'm going to see myself differently, and that's unpredictable. I think I'll just go back to Egypt, and I'll just continue to see myself as the one who was abused. Lent says something different to us. Lent says something to us about the very substance of who we are before Christ and who we're called to be. Because it's simpler to stay in captivity. It's simpler to be in bondage. It's simpler to look at the mistakes, the lost opportunities of life, and live there and describe yourself as that, even if you don't speak the words, but within your heart. And it's not the gospel. It's not the gospel. We could look at the story of the Catholic Guy ministry, of Impactors, of Impact, of Foundations, of all of the various things that have happened that got us to this place, with all of their ups and downs and joys and mistakes and sadnesses and the long story. And we can choose to live back there with things that went well or things that don't go well, but that's not what gospel's about. That's not what Lent's about. Lent's about the freedom of stepping forward. See, the Israelites are free now. They're not in Egypt. But the problem is they're still in bondage. They're still in bondage. They're not secure, and yet they're insecure. Because the insecurity of their memory keeps drawing them back to captivity. To captivity. They remember bread. They forget the bondage of it all. This is what coping does with us, within us. It stabilizes us enough that we confuse it with life. Oh, if only it was like the olden days. And God's response at first is not anger to that. How does he respond to that, to the people of Israel? It's provision, verse 4. I'm going to rain down bread from heaven for you, and each day the people shall go out and gather enough for that day. Enough for that day. And that's the phrase that's at the heart of the passage, for that day. Enough for that day. I'm not going to provide for you for a week. I'm not going to provide for you for a season. I'm most certainly not going to give you security. I'm not. Not for control, not for that, but I'm just going to give you what you need for that day. For that day. See, the wilderness is not a place of starvation. It's a place of daily dependence. Daily dependence is precisely what unsettles us. I know some of you sitting in front of me, let alone some of you out there. You don't like daily dependence. And here's the truth, nor do I. I want security. I want security. But daily dependence is precisely what unsettles us, because most of us don't want daily reliance. We want stored certainty. We want future clarity. We want guaranteed outcomes. We want enough security that trust becomes unnecessary. Unnecessary. And the world says to us, oh, that's responsibility. Right? But God structures the manna that he provides them every morning in such a way that it cannot be bypassed. He structures it in such a way it can't be bypassed how he does it. And he says, if you gather more than enough and attempt to store it, it will melt. He doesn't let them store it up. None of them are allowed to have a pantry. They've got no fridge. They can't store any of it. In verse 17 and 21, the Israelites did so. Some gathering more, some less. Even though God said you can't do it, some did it. Have any of you ever felt God say something to you and you've not done what he told you to do? Well, none of you, but people out there, I'm sure. Right? No, we're all like that, aren't we? The Israelites did so, some gathering more than they were meant to and some less. But when they measured it,
it with an omer, which is a measurement. Those who gathered much more had nothing over. And those who gathered little had no shortage. They gathered as much as each of them needed. And Moses said to them, let no one leave any of it until morning. But they didn't listen to Moses. Some left part of it until morning, and it bred worms and became foul. And Moses was angry with them. And morning by morning, they gathered it as much as

0: Your provision is day by day. You can't store up anything. You can't store up food. Now imagine if there was no weekly shopping. And just every day you just had to hope it appeared. Matter of fact, let's go even one more. There's no shops. There's no farms. There's no storage anywhere. There's nothing. And you just got to believe that when the sun rises, it will be there. I once knew a group of nuns who used to live by faith, and they didn't have any income sources or anything else like that. And very often they would go to have lunch and there would be literally nothing inside in their kitchen. But they would still sit at the table and they would pray. They didn't live very far from me. And they would pray and they would give thanks to God for the food that would come. And as they prayed, there was a knock at the door and there would be food for them. Now I just want you to think, those of you who've got children, that's how you're gonna raise your kids.
1: Hey, thanks for being with us. I'll see you next time. And don't forget, wherever you are, God's never ever far from you.

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Some priests will be known for the breviary that they hold. Maybe me, the menu, I don't know. Hopefully the breviary in the end. You know, there are restaurants that I go to in my life that one of the things I kind of do is when I go to a restaurant and I love it, I take the menu. I ask them, can I have a menu to take home? Sometimes they fight with me, but almost always I win. And I have a lot of nice menus that remind me of a lot of nice meals and a lot of great trips. One of my favorite restaurants in Rome is this restaurant called Abruzzi. I send a lot of you there. When you call me up, you say, I'm going to Rome. Where should I eat dinner? Well, there's a great place to go. After you've been praying at St. Peter's and spending time, Abruzzi is a great place. On their menu on the inside here, one of their famous dishes, the most famous dish on the whole thing is cannelloni Abruzzi right here. Cannelloni Abruzzi, and that's what we're going to be making today, their cannelloni. I was lucky enough to get in the kitchen of this place. I kind of learned a little bit how they do it, and this is a great spot. Like I said, this is a place I got introduced to many, many years ago, and one of the people who loves this place a lot and this cannelloni is Cardinal Dolan, and he always talks about that when he goes there. The serving is usually two cannelloni. When he goes there, he gets three. And so whenever I go there, I always say, I'm going to take it the Cardinal Dolan way, and they give you three cannelloni. So try that when you go there. So let me show you about cannelloni. So what is cannelloni anyway to start? Cannelloni is one of these dishes that you've heard of, you've seen. So a lot of different cultures have meat wrapped in pasta, right? Dim sum. You can think of lots of different places where the meat is sort of enveloped in pasta in some way or another, ravioli. We have all kinds of different ways. This is kind of a wonderful dish that kind of talks about like a way to have something sort of in a rustic style where you have this great meal. So anyway, this is going to be a show that's not just about, you know, going to Rome, but it's about traveling. It's about that ability to try different foods when you're around and in different places. I love all of that. I think that's exciting. What I have here is a mix. It's mostly veal that they make it with, and believe it or not, a little pork. And that's kind of the story here. I don't know if there's any beef in this at all. Ours does not have any beef. We just got veal and pork for today. So I'm going to put this into a pan. Now, the only other thing with this, believe it or not, is this veal and pork is super lean. So there's not a lot of fat in here. I don't think we're going to see a lot of fat come out of this. So it's going to be pretty lean. So we're going to just cook it a little bit beforehand. It depends. In some places, they actually put it in raw and they cook it in the oven. But I like it a little bit cooked, to be honest with you. I'm going to put a little bit of salt in there. Let me get a little salt going. Just a little bit. And I'm going to just put a little black pepper. And that's it. We're going to just

So believe it or not, this is basically ready already. You don't have to overcook it. You don't have to kill this. And if you also notice in my pan here, very little fat, right? Very, very little fat. So this is kind of a very lean meat. Veal is pretty lean, so that's a good thing. So we basically got this ready already, which, listen, that's a dream come true, right? We're not wasting a lot of time frying chopped meat. That's really not a great cooking show, right? But this, when we get to what's going to be last in the finished product here, you're going to see how great this is. So I'm going to put this mostly cooked into my big bowl here. When they're making this at Abruzzi, believe it or not, they kind of make it in small batches, and they have a guy in the kitchen who's making this all the time. So I was lucky enough to be there, and I know the owners pretty well, and they were like, I said, can I come in the kitchen? And he's like, okay. So I was lucky. Other places, they're like, no, you cannot come. But I was lucky here. And again, I've been going to this place for a lot. I think if you go to a restaurant in Rome, all you priests who are watching right now, you're going to laugh when I say this, and you see like priests in there, cardinals or bishops,

because these guys are studying in Rome and they understand, like, you know, where the good places to eat are. So I have the meat in here. I'm just going to kind of cool it down a little bit because we are going to put an egg in here and I don't want the egg to cook. All right, there we go. That's pretty good. So the other thing Abruzzi does, they put some peas. I'm not the giant fan of the peas leaking out all over the plate. So we're going to use some spinach too. They use spinach. This is like a chopped spinach. So I'm going to put some spinach in there. I'm going to give you some advice on spinach. Buy it frozen, you know? It's so inexpensive to buy it frozen, and you get like 5 times more that's in the bag, and they just fresh freeze it, so it's not a lot of money, and it's just as the quality is exactly the same. So no problem, why not, right? This will also cool down my meat a little bit, which is good. And then I'm going to put an egg in here. I'm going to put an egg in the ricotta first. So let me just move this for a second. I want to show you these eggs. These are farm fresh eggs. So we have a guy around here who we all know and love, Rob Baldino. He has chickens. And these darn chickens, man, they lay eggs and he brings the eggs in here. They're absolutely, like, first of all, look at the size of this egg. It's sort of like an ostrich egg. You know, I'm not sure what these chickens are eating, but they're doing good. And look how beautiful that is, right? What a beautiful, beautiful egg, man. You can always tell, like, a fresh egg. It's nice and high. The yolk is nice and high. I'm going to put two in here. Just great. Those guys look terrific. So there it is. So I'm going to just mix this egg up a little bit. Yeah, I'll use the same fork. And beat it up. This is going to help keep the cannelloni together. Now, interesting, today we're kind of focusing on the cannelloni, not the sauce. Abruzzi has great sauce, too. They really do. They have great, great sauce. Okay, there it is. Put a little salt in here. Okay, great. So that's going to go into our... right over here. I'm not going to go with the full load of the egg yet. We'll just kind of get some in there. And we can always come back and add some more if we need it. Okay. I don't want to put too much. And then we have the ricotta. That's the last part here. This is a nice dry ricotta, so I'm just going to put it right in by hand. Just a tiny drop sticks to your hands. When you get fresh ricotta, it's beautiful. And that's what they use at Abruzzi. That's what we got for today. So just mix this in. And you can see it just starts to form into a beautiful... There you go. Look how nice that is. Beautiful, like a dressing, a nice filling. It's not overly runny. And I think the egg will firm this up just right. Beautiful. Okay, that's ready to go. So now, on to making the cannelloni. So the way we're going to do this is with these great pasta sheets here. You take a look at these pasta sheets. They come individually wrapped. This is my friends at Antoni. These guys are great. And they make these pasta sheets that are just so terrific. They're so versatile. Think about it. If you get two of these, you can make ravioli very easily, right? With these, just, you know, separate them, cut them, and you're all set. Not bad. This is a pretty easy deal. So we're gonna fill this thing up full of cannelloni. First thing I'm going to use is my Michael's sauce. So again, sometimes you don't have time to make the sauce, right? It's okay. So this Michael's sauce, I have to tell you, we've been to Michael's a million times with cameras. I've been there without cameras. The sauce that they make is as close to what you have at home as anything I've ever seen. I mean, they're not putting anything in there. It's just tomatoes and all of the, you know, oil and the garlic and all the stuff we love. That's how they do it. It's just very, very simple. I'm going to spread it around in a thin layer. I don't want to get too much. That's it. On the bottom, this is their, I think it's their filetto di pomodoro, right? I can smell it. Yep, it smells like filetto di pomodoro. So it has a little bit of pancetta in there, a little bit of prosciutto chopped up in there. Absolutely delicious. So let me get going on the job here we got to do. So here's a little job. And I'll show you how we do this. So you just line it up. And you put a little bit of filling in here. I hope Cardinal Dolan's watching because he'd be proud of me being able to do this. And I know he'd want me to cook some for him too. Maybe I'll bring some to you later. There we go. Then I have some cheese here. So put a little parm in here right away. Like so. And then we're just going to roll this up. One roll. Then you dip your hand in a little water. Two. That'll make it stick. And then we're going to cut it. Now these you can save. You don't have to throw away those little pieces of the sheet. That's for sure. I'm just going to put that in there like that. Look at the size too. Like the size was like made for that, right? I'm going to save these later because I'm going to make ravioli for you on another show. And I'm going to save those. Here we go again. Some of the beautiful filling. I think when you go away, you know, you want to have a special meal sometimes. And I know when people are in Rome, like I said, I get a call

almost every single week from somebody saying, hey, we're going to be in Rome. Where can we eat, Monsignor? And I always recommend like a place that's kind of fun and also that's kind of an in place so that it's not like you're not going to the Turisto place, but you're going to like a real in place. Abruzzi is that kind of place. It's a place that is really about the locals, you know, and I love that. All right, there we go. Some more ravioli work there. And we're just going to go through. I'm going to try to make a little pan of these. Maybe bring them to the rectory tonight. I don't know. People ask me all the time, do you cook at the rectory? Sure, I cook at the rectory. Why not, right? We have priests from all over at our rectory. You know, we have priests from we have priests from Africa, priests from Colombia. We have a priest from Haiti and two from Long Island. Me. So that's pretty good, right? Big mix. But we have, like, interesting food tastes, and we kind of work together, and obviously work together for the kingdom of God, but there's something great about that. Okay, just making this tight. A little bit of water seals this up. A little more. There we go. Give it a slice. How many times did our grandmothers make these? And when our grandmothers made these, by the way they made them was by hand. They didn't have these sheets from Jean over at Tony Ravioli. No, they made this by hand, and it was all about love. You know, I think that's what's great about this kind of meal, is this is, now I'm talking about going to a restaurant and getting this, but you think about the grandmas who got up early on a Sunday morning, got the sauce going, went to church, came back, made this kind of stuff. It's incredible. It's a great memory. I think of my grandma all the time. You know, and those of you who know my stories about her, this is our wooden spoon right here. You know, I use it on the set all the time. Beautiful. Okay, I got this. A little bit scooted out. Get that back in. There it is. Another cut. Okay, there's three. There's number four. I got maybe one more in there, I think. Makes sense. Because I got one more sheet here. That's perfect. I don't know if you've ever been to Antoni Ravioli. You know, it depends on where you're watching. No, you're out of New York. I know people from out of New York go there. It's a wonderful little ravioli factory owned by a family, and they're great. They do great work. They make ravioli for hospitals and restaurants and me. It's pretty good. And you can go in there and buy it, too. It's terrific. Okay. Here's my last Abruzzi. The other thing, too, is I think, you know, it's sort of like, do you remember the old TV show Cheers? Sometimes you want to go where everybody's glad you came and everybody knows your name. I think that's one of the things about these restaurants that we frequent. You know, you want to be known when you go in there. You want to be welcomed. You want to kind of feel like after a busy day, you can go in there with your family and it matters that you're there. I don't know, there's something great about that, right? There it is there. Beautiful. They're all lined up. You want to see? Want to take a quick lesson in ravioli? I'll show you a quick lesson in ravioli. I don't even have to cut it. You do it like this. You take a little bit. So these would be meat ravioli, right? And this would be like a big meat ravioli, but it still works. What I would do with this, I seal it with egg. And you just do it with your finger. Get the little egg around it. And this is the way our grandmothers did it, believe it or not. Egg all around. Over here a little bit too. You fold it over. Like so. And then the way they close it was with the fork. And close it all around. These are big guys, right? This is when you would have the big ravioli at home, like this. And then this would just get dropped right into boiling water. And boy, oh boy, would this be great. There it is. And this becomes like a great ravioli. Oh man, just terrific. And there you have it. Ravioli too. So anyway, that's another story for another show. So let's go back to the cannelloni. I'm gonna just do a little bit of sauce. This is just how they do it. At Abruzzi too, same exact story. The other thing about Abruzzi, they have this very odd thing, and I've told a lot of people about this. They have green Sambuca, also known just to them. They make it there. It's only available there. You can't buy it in like other places around Rome. You certainly can't get it in the United States. And it's a bright color green, sort of NyQuil green. Yep. And yeah, that's the story. They make that. It's amazing how they do it. And people love it. They come from all over to buy it and take it home. And I have a couple of bottles of that around the rectory, too, for your special meals, you know. I think it's something about those special places, like I said, that means so much. I mentioned on another show, my family used to go to this place called the Red Coach Grill, you know. It wasn't fancy or anything, but it was the place where we celebrated family. It's the place where we celebrated birthdays. I first learned about my parents' wedding anniversary there. You know, because we went there for the wedding anniversary. It was wonderful. Like, what a great gift. You know, before I do

this. Let me put a little basil. 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Put a little bit of basil. I like fresh basil. I like it kind of torn by hand. The oil comes out a little bit. That's terrific. I'm growing it at the rectory, and man, it's growing like weeds over there. It's terrific this year. I think it was a hot summer. There we go. And then we got some nice parm. And you can see how this is coming together beautifully, right? So now, add Abruzzi. Two or three is a meal. Can you imagine that? Two or three is a meal. So you get a salad, and you have this as part of your meal. Look, that looks terrific, right? I can't wait to get it in the oven. I can't wait to eat it with you in a few minutes. So we'll take a quick break. I'm going to put these in the oven, and they'll be cooking, and we'll be celebrating the special places of our lives that God brings to us to certain moments and certain places that mean so much. I'm taking a look at Abruzzi. We'll be right back.

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2: Joy March for Babies, a mother of a movement.
3: So the cannelloni baked, they're terrific, and they're setting up. One of the other things I love about Abruzzi is their house salad. I know that sounds crazy. Salad, Monsignor, not really. They make a really rustic salad, and I'm going to kind of try to mock it for you right here so you can understand. Not really pretty, but delicious and fresh, and that's what matters. Talk about an illness in a way. These are plates from Abruzzi. Yeah, when I was there, you know, I say to them, hey, can I take a plate home or two plates? And they're like, Monsignor, really? And I'm like, well, I do a cooking show, and I'm going to use them on the cooking show. So I brought these in my suitcase, brought them back from Rome. So those are the Abruzzi plates. I know. What can I tell you? So we're eating real Abruzzi stuff here today. So I'm going to show you how they do it. Their salad is sort of very kind of rustic and Tuscan style, I would say. And that's something good about that. So I'm going to just take a piece of iceberg. This is kind of where it starts. This is just a little burn mark here from the cold fridge. And then just a couple of chunks, not too fancy. And this is how they do it, a little arugula on the bottom. So the Italians love their arugula, right? Because it's nice and peppery. This is something you can make at home. It's absolutely delicious, all right? A little bit of salad. Then they put little baby wedges of iceberg. You can't really beat this. I mean, as far as I'm concerned, it's just a wonderful, kind of nice, this place, you know, there's some outdoor eating, not a lot at Abruzzi. Maybe a table or two outside. And this, I was watching the guy make these in the kitchen, and I was like, you know, I would never make salad, like, so messed up. But it's so delicious. It's just, like, chunky and, you know, kind of weird like this. But it really is good. Some great tomatoes. And they buy their stuff at Campo di Fiori, which is the big marketplace right in the open air. And, you know, we went down there, we built some, bought some stuff and built a whole show around it down there, too. It was great. It was wonderful. And we cooked at another restaurant. And here we go. There. And then there's a little cucumber. We have a delicious cucumber here. So, and these cucumbers, not a lot of seeds, which is great for me. I don't love the seeds. And, again, it's sort of, like I said, not so organized looking, right? You just kind of use your eyes and say, all right, this will be fine. And then two other ingredients here. We have these mushrooms. So they have used marinated mushrooms. I think all marinated mushrooms are great. These are the ones we got from our friends at Musco Foods. So these are delicious. I don't know if you've ever had one. They sit in a little bit of oil, a little bit of vinegar. They're white. Very good. They're tasty. So Abruzzi always has a few mushrooms in the center. Like this. I'll put a couple in here.

These you can get at the pork store too, you know? The pork store, they're really good because they hang around in the vinegar, boy, and they just get great. So there you have that. And then the Italians have an interesting way of dressing their salad. And this is the way I do it all the time. Sometimes they use lemon and oil. You could use lemon, squeeze some lemon and oil on that. I like red wine vinegar. To me, it's not about shaking a bottle of something or another. I just like the simplicity of red wine vinegar and how that tastes. So there, that would be the Abruzzi salad. I'm going to dress it for you. They always put more oil than vinegar, right? That's part of the game. A good extra virgin. There you have it. Look how nice that looks, right? Boy. There you go. And then a little bit of red wine vinegar. Red wine vinegar is so incredibly inexpensive. Now, I know the whole world has turned to balsamic vinegar, right? I like balsamic vinegar. I don't love balsamic vinegar. But the acidity in red wine vinegar is just so delicious on this. I don't know. It just makes me want to have it. There you go. A little bit of that. And that, I mean, that's kind of the way, I don't know, all of our grandmothers made it. The only last thing I would do is just hit it with a tiny drop of salt. Not too much. Tiny drop of pepper, maybe, if you wanted it. And that's it. That's your Abruzzi salad right there. Boom. Those nice salads. And then what I'll do here is I'll plate up some cannelloni. Right? We're going to eat dinner. So do we do it Cardinal Dolan style and have three, or do we do it normal person style and have two? I don't know. We'll see how they do. I left them out for a few minutes so they could kind of get solid again, which they did. I'm just going to take one at a time here. Beautiful. Get the second guy going. I don't want to break it. There you go. What do you think? In honor of Cardinal Dolan, we'll put the third one on. I'll make a little room here. Here we go. There's three. Now that really is, that's a meal like for a king, right? And what I'm going to do here is the sauce in here did a nice job because it kind of absorbed a lot of stuff. It gathered up a lot of flavors. So I'm just going to take a little bit of the sauce. They don't serve them like all drippy. You know, they're kind of like that. And then the last thing I'm going to do is like cheese for everybody. Two different kinds of cheese here. So here we go. We have this beautiful cannelloni. Now the cheese here, this Ambrosi makes this Reggiano Parmesan, but they make it like in pieces that are sort of shaved, which is so nice. Like it's great for it. That's great for a salad. Put a few on there. And then of course you always, you know, to try it. Very good. And then on the cannelloni, Reggiano Parmesan, but we're going to go with the grated. I think this is great for this. So we put some cheese when we baked it, but just a little more cheese on the top. And boy, you got it there. That's, this is like visiting Rome, everybody. This, it doesn't get better than this. This is exactly what they serve at this great restaurant. Again, we have special places in our lives. You know, going on vacation is not inexpensive. It's an expensive thing to do. When you go, you want to be able to celebrate. You want to be able to have a great meal. This place makes a great meal. You look at this and you say, well, this doesn't look all that special. But guess what? It is. The ingredients are great. The time put into it is great. And that's what we're celebrating here today. We're going to take a little break. When we get back, we'll wrap it all up. Abruzzi, time to get out the menu and see if we want to make anything else. We'll be right back.

0: maybe have it for me.
1: 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Antoni Ravioli of North Massapequa.
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3: It is the best feeling in the world. They impact me. I'm proud of the work that I'm doing.
4: There's been dramatic results in our kindergarten classroom this year from having a foster.
5: You know, one of the things I love is that when you think about these meals and getting together with friends and traveling, you think about, you know, the bigger things. Why was I in Rome the last time I was in Rome? Why did I go to Abruzzi? Well, I'll tell you why I went to Abruzzi. I was speaking in Rome, and we interviewed the Holy Father. It was a great opportunity.

0: opportunity. It was me, a camera, and the Holy Father for 15 minutes. It's incredible. I mean, I never heard of such a thing, right? And the Holy Father was in the Santa Marta. He came off of the elevator, and he went out, and he was just like, buongiorno, buongiorno, with nobody around him. He was coming down, like, after breakfast, and he said hello to the ladies who worked behind the counter at Santa Marta at the hotel. And then he came over to me, and he had seen me earlier in the morning online. They introduced him to me via the website for CFN. And he came over, and he said, Jim, it's good to meet you. I was, like, shocked that the Holy Father called me by name, you know. And then we did a beautiful interview, and he spoke about the importance of Catholic television and media, and in our country, the importance of Catholic media and television. And then when the meeting was over, we were just talking for a few minutes. Where was the Holy Father going? The Holy Father was going to the papal audience. And right in front of the Hotel Santa Marta was the car that somebody drove me in to go to this interview. And behind that was the Pope Mobile. Incredible, right? And I could see that as we were talking in the lobby. And he said to me, where are you going to go for dinner tonight? So funny, right? And I thought maybe the Holy Father was going to say, why don't you come by? He didn't say that. So I said, well, I'm going to go to Abruzzi. And he goes, oh, very good there, very good. He knew Abruzzi because all of the years that he went to Rome for meetings, all of the years where he was an archbishop and went to Rome and a cardinal for meetings, etc., these guys know these great places. These cardinals eat in these great places from all around the world. So he knew where I was going to eat. And it kind of made me feel good because that night we went there. And, of course, I couldn't wait to tell the owners about the fact that the Holy Father knew their restaurant. And they were pretty matter of fact with me. They were like not like shocked. They were like, oh, yeah, the Holy Father came here many, many times before he became the Holy Father, as did Pope Benedict, as did Pope John Paul II. So they've been around a long time, and they celebrated again and again with the different people who have not only been Holy Fathers, but bishops, archbishops, monsignors, priests, everything else. What a great, great gift. So there's something beautiful about that, you know? Any meal we have kind of connects us to something else. You make your mother's pineapple upside down cake, it reminds you of your mom, right? You make a meal that you had in a great place, it reminds you of a great moment. This will always remind me of my time spent with Pope Francis and that beautiful time that we spent there with him and the great work that we did in Rome. You know, those are those different moments. You know, they trigger other things. When we go to Mass, we connect with everybody else in the world who goes to Mass and who has gone to Mass. We unite as one people around that altar. And wow, what a powerful and important gift that is, the power of the Mass and how that matters so much in our lives. Meals matter too, on a different level in a different way, but there's that coming together and the power of the meal. So celebrate those meals with your family, you know, celebrate those great moments and recognize that God is with us always. In the big giant moments, in the everyday moments, with normal salad and a little cannelloni or a big gigantic meal in a gourmet restaurant, doesn't matter. God is with us no matter what. Let's say a little prayer. Loving God, we ask you to bless our church this day and bless all those who lead our church, especially Pope Francis and all our bishops who are so generous and kind. We ask you, Lord, to help us to be those people who serve you with our lives, who take the gospel and share it with those around us and celebrate the powerful gift of the sacraments and celebrate that gift of table, which leads us to your table as we celebrate every week in church and we recognize the power of the Eucharist in our lives. We ask your blessing upon us now and always. Through Christ our Lord. Amen. Hey, if you want these recipes, I can't give you my menu, I'm sorry. 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We have the recipes for Abruzzi's cannelloni and their salad, and lots more there too for you to enjoy. So until next time, we'll see you soon, all right? God bless.
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1: Another construction project underway for the Carpenter Sons. Vincentians putting their handyman skills to work to help their neighbors in need. I'm Trey Strelka with the story from Fort Wayne, Indiana, ahead on Our Faith in Action, today's Society of St. Vincent de Paul.
0: And in Eugene, Oregon, the Society turns old mattresses into the dollars they need to help improve their community. These stories are just some examples of the good works of the Society of St. Vincent de Paul across the United States.

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1: Welcome to Austin, the capital of Texas. The state's fourth most populous city is home to the University of Texas. The Austin Council of the Society of St. Vincent de Paul has been active since 1961, most recently helping nearly 200,000 people with more than $5 million in assistance. Welcome to Our Faith in Action, today's Society of St. Vincent de Paul. I'm your host, Paul Boron. Now, Austin is a colorful city known for its eclectic music scene. The Society is known for the home visit, where Vincentians go in pairs to meet with people in their homes. Oftentimes, they provide emergency assistance, whether it's keeping the lights on or providing food. As Sharon Dennis shows us, sometimes those journeys go much longer and become far more transformative.
2: Yeah, when we did that. Right.
3: Vincentians Fred and Susan Schrader, with the conference at St. William Catholic Church in Round Rock, Texas, just outside Austin, say a home visit to Rocio's home was anything but routine.
4: As soon as my husband and I went into the house, we knew something was drastically wrong. There were broken dishes all over the floor. There were holes in the walls.
3: The Schraders had stopped by to discuss how they might help keep the lights on for Rocio's family.
4: We knew something was really wrong, but we didn't pursue that. We were there to help her with her electric bill. So we helped her, got the information, and we took care of paying the electric bill. But my husband and I thought that something's not right, and God was talking to us, telling us, you need to go back.
3: And that's what they did, arranging a second home visit and offering help through another St. Vincent de Paul program.
5: They came back because it was around almost close to Christmas, and they said that they had a program just because, and that they wanted to know if I was interested in signing up for that, and I told them yes. And so they did. I did, and they came and delivered the gifts for my children, and they stayed ever since.
4: So we had a program that is for Christmas time and here at the parish, and it's called Just Because, and it helps families with children that can't afford Christmas gifts. So I called her under the guise of this program and asked her if she would like to participate in that for her children, and she said yes. So we set up another meeting with her, and we went back, and she was a little more receptive that day. So I asked her, I said, are you okay? And then she opened up. She had been abused by her husband for nine years, and she was married to a U.S. citizen, but she was undocumented.
3: That home visit became a journey, one that's lasted for years. Along the way, the Schraders helped Rocio secure a green card, assisted with her finances, and even reconnected her with the Catholic Church.
5: They have taught me everything I know. Everything from how to be a mother and raise them, teach them, and bring them up in a Catholic home. And how to stay stable and how to learn how to manage your money.
3: Fred has shown his Vincentian heart by living a St. Vincent de Paul tenet. No work of charity is foreign to the society.
6: I started being a handyman and a woodworker. I started helping fix up the house some and plug the holes and in the

0: calls and stuff to help them because they needed help. It was very obvious that they needed help.
1: Rocio has since remarried and is living a happy life with her new husband and 5 children. And her family has become the Schraders' extended family as they walk with her every step of the way.
2: They're like the parents that are teaching me that I never have to teach me the proper ways of life. But they're also like mentors to my children and myself.
3: Rocio's like a daughter to me. And her husband's like a son, you know, so it's been enjoyable. But over the years, since 2011, she has come a long way. She and her husband, she and Jorge were married in the church. All of the kids have been baptized. We're the godparents for all of the kids.
1: Rocio and her family have a place to live, and they are members of the Catholic Church. Still, something has eluded Rocio as she's worked to better her life.
4: She really wanted to become a United States citizen.
1: Jolene Boyer, president of the Society's Council in Austin, knew Vincentians would want to make Rocio's dream become a reality.
4: Through a systemic change grant that my conference had, we were able to pay for her citizenship application, which was $750. She had saved enough money for the lawyer's fee, and the lawyer that we were working with was doing a lot of it pro bono. But she did charge her just so she would have some buy-in into the process.
1: Jolene says Rocio passed her citizenship test the first time and believes this case shows what can happen out of a home visit.
4: Transformation is possible. It's not easy. It's a challenge, and it takes a lot of commitment. But it is absolutely possible.
1: The blessings just keep coming.
3: They have become my family, and they know that I have changed the lives, not just of Rocio, but of her husband Jorge and all 5 kids. So even if I never did anything else in my life, I've saved 7 souls. That's pretty good.
0: We talked about it all the way home. I says, my gosh, you know, this is something. And it makes you feel good. It really makes you feel good.
3: Matter of fact, Rocio keeps telling me, because, you know, I'm not a spring chicken anymore. Rocio keeps telling me, when you and Mr. Fred get old and you need someone to take care of you, I'm going to be here to take care of you like you've helped take care of me.
2: They're deep in my heart, like, feeling in there. I mean, I just... This is not tears of sadness, it's just tears of how thankful and how much I love them.
1: A strong bond formed and lives changed forever after just one knock on the door. For Our Faith in Action, today's Society of St. Vincent de Paul, I'm Sharon Dennis.
5: Thanks, Sharon. Quick postscript, Rocio is now officially a United States citizen and her Vincentian friends were with her at the ceremony. Now, if you're like me and you're not particularly handy with home repairs, you probably call someone to help. But what if you can't afford those repairs? Next, we're going to Fort Wayne, Indiana, where the Society turns to the Carpenter's Sons to fix this and that. The story just ahead when Our Faith in Action, today's Society of St. Vincent de Paul, returns.
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5: St. Vincent de Paul Catholic Church's vibrant conference in the Society dates back to 1996. It's one of 40 conferences in the Austin Council. Inside the parish, you'll find this beautiful statue of St. Vincent, the patron saint of the poor. We know the cost of home repairs can really

0: Add up, and it can be challenging for someone on a budget. Vincentians in Fort Wayne, Indiana are putting their handyman skills to work for their neighbors in need. Trace Troco shows us the Carpenter's Son's latest projects.
1: Vincentian Jim Thrill knows a thing or two about repair work and giving back to his community.
2: God has provided a lot for us and blessed us in many ways, and this is our opportunity to help other people.
1: Jim, his fellow Vincentians, and other volunteers comprise a group called the Carpenter Sons, a special work of the Society of St. Vincent de Paul of Fort Wayne, Indiana. The Carpenter Sons help their neighbors in need with home repairs and other projects, such as building and installing ramps.
2: We've done about 100 wheelchair ramps in the last 2 years, and beyond that we do water heaters, faucets, vanities, flooring, some roof jobs, you name it, we've gotten into it.
1: Mazelle Robinson, a neighbor in need, says she wasn't sure where to turn after nearly falling and realizing she needed a rail down her basement stairs. The Carpenter Sons stepped in to help.
3: They've been very good at helping me because all I receive is a Social Security disability and I can't afford. The place is just falling apart, but that's a great, that's great improvement, and the people that works here are great people of integrity. I feel comfortable around them.
1: Mazelle considers the individuals she's met through the Carpenter Sons her friends.
3: A blessing indeed. It seems like words isn't enough. How much I appreciate what they've done for me, and really, they really didn't have to do it, but I'm grateful. I consider myself blessed.
1: Vincentian John O'Shaughnessy, who has been volunteering with the Carpenter Sons for more than 2 years, knows there are plenty of homes in need of repair. However, it's the Society's person-to-person contact that is the group's biggest contribution.
4: A lot of spiritual support they're in need of. They're really looking for help and sometimes just people to talk to. Somebody to understand their needs and wants, and we're there to help them in any way that we can.
1: As these men and women work together, they're also learning from one another.
4: We've done some roofing projects, flooring, the wheelchair ramps, doors, we put in some doors, plumbing projects, fixed toilets, put in sinks, faucets. Everybody brings a different skill set. So everybody's pretty much welcome, whether that's a spiritual aspect or a talent that they received from their former employment or anything.
1: The Carpenter Sons work on projects both large and small, like replacing the flooring at the Vincent House Transitional Shelter in Fort Wayne. Without the Society's help, a project like this one might not happen.
5: When we can get skilled folks to come in and lend their talent, we feel extremely blessed because there's just not that many really skilled folks anymore, especially in this industry. So we're extremely grateful for them coming and thinking this is a very important project.
1: Denise Andorfer, the director of Vincent Village, explains how the men and women of the Carpenter Sons make an impact on her nonprofit organization.
5: We often have projects that we don't have staff to complete. So we have an ongoing partnership with NeighborLink, who works with Carpenter Society to bring them to various projects in the community.
1: On this day, the Carpenter Sons are working on the renovation of the Vincent Village Youth Services Center. It's a transitional shelter for homeless families to live in while they work to get back on their feet.
5: This is a youth center that's actually attached to the Vincent House shelter. So we have a variety of educational programming, tutoring, social skills groups, art classes, leadership programs, and other programs to help the kids with their ability to adapt while their family is in crisis.
1: Father Timothy Rozek, who serves as the spiritual advisor for the St. Vincent de Paul Fort Wayne Council, says the charism of the Society is never far from the hearts of its volunteers.
6: It is a calling. I don't look for volunteers when I want somebody to minister. I look for people who want to respond to the call of Jesus Christ to ministry in the world. When someone is called to ministry in the St. Vincent de Paul Society, their heart has to be right. They have to be persons who look to spirituality

0: See, of love, the love of Jesus Christ for the poor. God gives the person who is in ministry to the poor to help them, to bring them back to God, to bring them to know God and to love God. That's the spirituality of Vincentian.
1: While they don't do the work expecting praise and thanks, Jim says it's nice to hear they've done a good job.
2: They're very appreciative, because otherwise how would they get these things done if they can't afford to hire a contractor? We're very fortunate ourselves. God has provided a lot for us and blessed us in many ways, and this is our opportunity to help other people. So it's giving back, and it's doing what we should be doing for our neighbors.
3: I'm appreciative. I really am. I don't really know how to express myself. All I can say is that they're good people, caring people, loving people, people of integrity.
1: They're Vincentians, finding creative ways to lend a helping hand in their communities. For Our Faith in Action, today's Society of St. Vincent de Paul, I'm Trace Trolka.
4: Thanks, Trace. All told, some 24 volunteers put in more than 1,000 volunteer hours each month. What keeps them busiest? Well, they've installed more than 100 wheelchair accessible ramps. 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We'll take you to the party. But first, Vincentians recycle everything from cardboard to styrofoam. 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Just ahead on Our Faith in Action, today's Society of St. Vincent de Paul.
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7: It is the best feeling in the world. 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I'm proud of the work that I'm doing.
8: There's been dramatic results in our kindergarten classroom this year from having a foster grandparent.

0: What inspired me to become a Vincentian was once I learned a little bit more about what Vincentians are all about and all of the things that they do, I felt like I wanted to be a part of that bigger mission to help people all across the world, all like together. So when my mom started working for the Society St. Vincent de Paul, we wanted to get involved in our own way, so we all got involved.
1: One of the unique aspects of St. Vincent de Paul Catholic Church in Austin are the relics of St. Vincent de Paul and St. Louis de Marillac, buried beneath the parish's altar. A relic is defined as the physical remains or the personal effects of a saint. St. Louis, whose statue adorns this parish, is credited as a co-founder, along with St. Vincent, of the Daughters of Charity. Like Saints Louis and Vincent, the society in Oregon gets creative with the resources they have to raise funds to change lives. The numbers are eye-opening. Nearly 8 million pounds of scrap metal, nearly 6 million pounds of textiles, and another 5 million pounds of wood waste. The society in Eugene, Oregon is an industry leader in keeping these kinds of items out of landfills. Michelle Wargo shows us how being environmentally friendly helps fund Vincentian programs.
2: Members of the Society of St. Vincent de Paul are focused on helping their neighbors in need. What if this could be accomplished by also finding creative ways to save the planet? That's exactly what the Society is doing in Eugene, Oregon.
3: Well, I come from that old school of Vatican II and social justice, and

0: That kind of spirit is what drives me into this world of nonprofit work. It doesn't seem to me like we're very good stewards of human or material resources most of the time, and finding a way to do that is very satisfying.
1: Terry McDonald, executive director of the society in Lane County, Oregon, which includes Eugene, started by recycling appliances, then branched out, looking to repurpose as many items as possible, all the while generating funds that drive society programs. St. Vincent de Paul is a world leader in mattress recycling. At this plant in Eugene, mattresses and box springs are cut open and separated into various components, including cotton, foam, wood, and steel. These materials are baled and shipped out for recycling.
0: We are the first commercially viable mattress recycling operation in the world. We started in the year 2000, and we have been building on that market ever since then. The mattress products that come out of the mattresses are generally find a market of their own. The cotton goes back to the cavity insulation industry. Polyurethane foam is chopped up and turned into carpet padding for residential use. The topper is chopped up and turned into a commercial carpet pad. Then the steel goes back to the steel industry. The wood is compost.
2: Once he strips the mattresses and box springs, they stack them up here. And then we'll run the box springs and the shear machine over here.
1: In addition to being good business and good for the earth, recycling anything and everything provides jobs to people like Art Taylor. Thanks to the society's support, Art received a second chance in life more than three decades ago.
2: I come out of jail. I went through a drug and alcohol program. I went through a program called Sponsors, and that's how I got introduced to St. Vincent de Paul. The opportunities that I got with St. Vincent de Paul started back in 1989, and I started out sorting clothes, and then I was able to learn how to drive a forklift, and it just continued to grow from there to where it is now.
1: Like it has for Art, St. Vincent de Paul's mattress recycling program has created entry-level jobs for returning citizens and others who have barriers to employment. Vincentian Charlie Burnham says this work gives people transferable skills that can help them find good-paying jobs in the community.
3: Job is hope, and I think, there's a lot of people that are struggling to even get into entry-level positions. I think St. Vincent de Paul provides that opportunity for folks that may not be marketable in the regular job, but the opportunity to come work at St. Vincent de Paul, whether it's in the stores or it's in the recycling or wherever it is, usually there's an opportunity for them to either straighten out their lives or develop a skill or do something to improve themselves.
2: Yeah, I'm very blessed, and to have those opportunities, and I'm still open to learn more and new things and do what I can to be part of whatever the journey that, there's another chapter I hope left in me.
1: You name it, the society in Lane County is probably recycling it. Melted down broken glass becomes functional items like plates or even works of art for sale, helping the society help others.
3: Why would you put anything in the garbage if you don't have to? I mean, there are so many reuses for things that you should take advantage of it if you can.
0: Well, it allows St. Vincent de Paul to have a substantial amount of freedom in terms of attacking social and environment or social issues primarily in our community. So the emergency services or support for the conferences, food boxes, veterans housing programs, veterans rehousing, homeless veterans, car camping, homeless daycare centers, all these things.
1: Yet another big money maker at St. Vinny's, books. Lots and lots of books. Not only do they provide strong sales in stores, they also do very well online.
4: The retail thrift stores still sell about $66,000 just in books every month. And the online used to be around $50,000. So now it's between $80,000 and $100,000. but that's been a recent development. We still sell

0: quite a few books in our thrift stores. A lot of it is just that we have them organized and alphabetized.
1: Bethany Cartledge has worked for 14 years with the Cascade Alliance, a partner organization of St. Vincent de Paul of Lane County. Bethany helps turn tens of thousands of hardbacks and paperbacks

0: consistent output is so key.
1: Bethany says weeding through mounds of books is gratifying when the end result is helping people.
0: I think that sometimes people look at books as a lower value item, and so kind of helping them reimagine what they currently have and seeing the value in something that they've previously looked at as maybe worthless, is that's exciting to me. And then seeing getting to see the other side of it, like seeing the social service programs that they're providing and how else can we help our community. That's the fun part.
1: Nonprofit organizations like the Society of St. Vincent de Paul are always challenged to find unique ways to raise the funds they need to serve those in need. In Lane County, the Society is doing it through recycling and reinventing.
2: Obviously, any time that you're doing things that are in sync with a larger purpose, and especially when you're talking about people, human beings, our brothers and sisters, finding a way to address their needs and be partners with them, not handing down to them, not handing out, but inviting them in to participate in this great adventure, where we're all equals, that's growth.
3: Yeah, I believe in what this organization stands for. I believe in their mission. I think it's definitely a major need in our society to be able to give troubled people like myself a second chance.
1: The Society of St. Vincent de Paul is focused on lifting up people. In Lane County, Vincentians believe they can do that by not only giving people like Art Taylor a second chance, but also by giving everyday items that might otherwise be discarded a new lease on life, too. For Our Faith in Action, today's Society of St. Vincent de Paul, I'm Michelle Wargo.
4: Thanks, Michelle. It is amazing all the things that they are recycling and repurposing in Eugene, Oregon. Another example, how about this knapsack? It was made from a recycled canopy from a pop-up tent. Now, the United States Society was founded in St. Louis in 1845. While it's not quite that old, one conference in Rhode Island has been serving its community for 100 years.
5: This is a little certificate in recognition of your centennial anniversary.
4: It's a time of celebration for the conference at St. Joseph Catholic Church in Newport, Rhode Island, a centennial of service. Neighbors helped by the conference are grateful St. Vincent de Paul is a part of their community.
6: So accepting and so supportive that it felt like I knew them for a long time. When we had a few meetings, I could look into their eyes and feel the support.
7: They treat me with a lot of dignity and respect. They are very, very nice. They are very, very pleasant. They've come to my home because they know it's easier for me.
4: Generation after generation of Vincentians, living their faith and serving their community. Congratulations and thank you. And thank you for joining us for Our Faith in Action, today's Society of St. Vincent de Paul. I'm Paul Borhan.

Services are often affiliated with the Blessed Mother and the Rosary. In fact, in the 15th century, the Rosary was known as a rosarium, rose garden, a bouquet of prayers. Today, we will crown our Blessed Mother and offer our prayers through the Chaplet of the Divine Mercy and the Living World Mission Rosary. To quote Archbishop Fulton Sheen, the power of the Rosary is beyond description. Now, it is with great joy that we crown Our Lady of Fatima as Queen of the Most Holy Rosary and of the whole world.

0: Look at Jesus, who is looking back at you. I adore you, Lord and Creator, hidden in the most blessed sacrament. I adore you for all the works of your hands that reveal to me so much wisdom, goodness, and mercy. O Lord, you have spread so much beauty over the earth. It tells me about your beauty, even though these beautiful things are but a faint reflection of you, incomprehensible beauty. And although you have hidden yourself and consecrated your beauty, my eyes, enlightened by faith, reaches you, and my soul recognizes its creator, its highest good. My heart is completely immersed in prayer of adoration.
1: Please join me in praying the act of consecration of the family to the divine mercy. O Jesus, you showed us your infinite compassionate love by exhausting the very last drop of blood and water from your body. From this day forward, with full confidence, we entrust our family to your divine mercy. We abandon our past, our present, our future. We place into your wounds all our wounds, which are caused by lack of love, understanding, and trust. Jesus, expel Satan and all evil from our families. Free us from the consequences of sin, and protect us from further harm.

0: heal our wounds. May our families learn to venerate your divine image, that they will never perish, but experience your loving mercy. Amen.
1: Contemplate the rays and graces of the divine mercy flowing down upon all families. We will now pray the Chaplet of Divine Mercy and remain standing for Jesus, I trust in you. In the name of the Father, and of the Son, and of the Holy Spirit,
2: amen.
1: Our Father,
2: who art in heaven, hallowed be thy name. Thy kingdom come, thy will be done, on earth as it is in heaven. Give us this day our daily bread, and forgive us our trespasses, as we forgive those who trespass against us. And lead us not into temptation, but deliver us from evil.
1: Amen. Hail Mary, full of grace,
2: the Lord is with thee. Blessed art thou among women, and blessed is the fruit of thy womb, Jesus. Holy Mary, Mother of God, pray for us sinners, now and at the hour of our death.
1: Amen. I believe in God, the Father Almighty, Creator of heaven and earth, and in Jesus Christ, his only Son, our Lord, who was conceived by the Holy Spirit, born of the Virgin Mary, suffered under Pontius Pilate, was crucified, died, and was buried. He descended into hell. On the third day he rose again from the dead. He ascended into heaven and sitteth at the right hand of God, the Father Almighty. From thence he shall come to judge the living and the dead. I believe in the Holy Spirit, the Holy Catholic Church, the communion of saints, the forgiveness of sins, the resurrection of the body, and life everlasting. Amen.

0: Mary and Joseph created a loving home for Jesus. 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
1: O Lord Jesus, in the home of Mary and Joseph in Nazareth, there you grew in age, wisdom, and grace as you prepared to fulfill your mission.

0: as our Redeemer. We entrust our family to you. O Blessed Mary, you are the mother of our Savior. In Nazareth, you cared for Jesus and nurtured him in the peace and joy of your home. We entrust our family to you. O Saint Joseph, you provided a secure and living home for Jesus and Mary and gave us a model of fatherhood while showing us the dignity of work. We entrust our family to you.
1: Holy Family, we consecrate ourselves and our family to you. 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Keep us strong in faith, persevering in prayer, diligent in our work, and generous towards those in need. May our home, O Holy Family, truly become a domestic church where we reflect your example in our daily life. Amen. Jesus, Mary, and Joseph, pray for us.

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Welcome, All Good Things with Archbishop Hicks. I'm Monsignor Jim Vlon, and on today's show, we'll be joined in studio by President and CEO of the Invest in Education Foundation, Ann Lesser, and the Superintendent of Schools for the Archdiocese of New York, Sister Mary Grace Walsh. Also joining us in the studio is Jay Sullivan, who is a communications consultant and award-winning author to talk about his book, Raising Gentle Men, Living at the Orphanage Edge. And lastly, we'll speak with two-time World Series champion and Catholic athlete and speaker Scott Spiezio about his memoir, The Hardest Comeback, and his documentary film entitled Spiezio. All that and lots more on this edition of All Good.

0: things with Archbishop Hicks.
1: Monsignor, peace and all good things to you.
0: Now and forever. It's good to see you again.
1: Yeah, great seeing you. I feel like it's the first day back.
0: I know.
1: First day of school.
0: Yeah, it's really amazing, right? We still kind of live by the September schedule, right?
1: Correct, yeah. Everything's new, everything's starting up again, and all things are possible.
0: That's beautiful. I know for you, interesting summer. Some people might not know, because if they haven't heard our show over the summer or something like that. You know, you had some difficulty with your eye, right?
1: You know, through it all, I'll just say God is so good. God is so good. But I had finished the Pallium pilgrimage. I received the Pallium from the Holy Father, and we did a number of shows from Rome and arrived back here in New York City. And then just a few days later, I experienced a detached retina. So I was just sitting at my desk doing some work at 3:30 in the afternoon, and all of a sudden I couldn't see through my left eye. So that was obviously frightening, and the medical care that I've received here in New York City has been really tremendous. It's been extraordinary, but the process of repairing it started with some laser surgery, and then after laser surgery, they did a vitrectomy, which is they kind of like take the gel out around your eye and then put in two stitches to reattach the retina. And then they inserted an 8-week gas bubble into my eye just to keep everything in there. And so my summer changed. I was supposed to visit my family back in Chicago a little bit and have a break and just do some interesting things here in the Archdiocese and continue to know people and be involved with the ministries. And instead, I was convalescing. I was healing from the eye surgery. My first week, I had to keep my head completely down and make sure that I didn't have a lot of movement or lift anything heavy. And so it was an 8-week healing process. But here's the great news. I'm happy to say that the surgery was a success. I can see through that eye now. And as of Thursday, the retinal specialist, the doctor, told me that gas bubble they inserted has completely dissolved. And so not only can I see through it, but I've now been cleared to fly again. I couldn't fly during that entire time because of the pressure. So I can now fly again, I can exercise again, I can sleep on my back again. And little things like I can now go back to taking a shower without having goggles on because I couldn't get the water in my eye. So it's basic things like that. So that was my summer. That's not what my plans were, but you deal with what's given. And what I'm most grateful for are all the prayers that I've received along the way. I mean, I've had people writing in from across the country saying, I've dealt with something serious or similar, or my husband or my wife also went through that, and you're not the only one, we're praying for you. So many expressions of prayer. It's good. Whenever anyone is sick, anyone needs some help, that we pray for their healing and recovery, and we do that as a community. I really felt that. I pray for so many people. People ask me for their prayers all the time. It was beautiful and humbling to be on the receiving end of that, sure. To have so many people praying for me, and just, again, grateful.
0: Sometimes we wind up identifying with people through nothing we wish for. Like, you know, people who are breast cancer advocates are often, you know, women who've been stricken themselves. You know, this is like an interesting thing because so many people have macular degeneration or detached retina, and that same kind of thing, like you kind of identify with them forever now in a special way.
1: Even friends and family of mine who I had no idea that they had one time gone through something similar, right? You kind of form a new club or kind of a bond together.
0: Yeah. Interesting thing. Well, I'm glad you're back in business.
1: Thank you. It's great to be back, and it's great to have the show back.
0: You're reminded, because I have macular degeneration in my retina. It's better, too. But we need a bigger missile. So all you publishers out there, we need a big missile.
1: I like the big font now. Yeah, the bigger the font, the better.
0: You should see me on the iBreviary thing.
1: Sure, exactly, yeah. Or texting now. My texts are so big, yeah.
0: The same way. Yeah. Now, White Sox, big thing. Somebody sent me this. I wanted to bring this to show everybody today. So this was given out at the White Sox game in honor of the Holy Father, right?
1: Correct.
0: Over the summer. This is really, I tell you the truth. I mean, this was not given out as a mockery. This was given out to honor the Holy Father. And they did the sign of peace at the Mass. They had a religious sister throughout the first pitch at the Mass. I mean, what a nice thing that is?
1: Wasn't that it was thought? A wonderful

0: event. I had a lot, you know, I'm from Chicago, yeah. So I had family and friends who attended that particular baseball game, and they said it was a great feeling of just being Catholic.
1: Yeah.
0: And everyone was Catholic, and even if you weren't Catholic, you felt like you're part of the family, having the Holy Father uniting us with his favorite team. It's not my favorite team, you know, I'm the Cubs fan, but you know, that was a great event. And all the things that you just talked about, my cousin and her husband attended, and so they had an extra one of those hats that you just showed. So they've brought it to me now, and I have one sitting on my shelf.
1: That's
0: so
1: great,
0: I've got one of the Pope's miters, the Pope's hat, and it was a great idea. I also was very impressed. There was a moment, and I think this has kind of gone viral, a moment at that baseball game where there was a particular priest who's a great friend of mine.
1: Really?
0: His name is Father Hurley. He stood up at the microphone, and he said, you know, we want to increase the peace in the world, and all of us are praying for peace. And as Catholics and as people of goodwill, let's stand up, make a new friend, and turn to each other and offer a sign of peace.
1: Yeah.
0: He just said it, and then it expanded over everyone in the stadium there. And at the beginning, it was a little bit of hesitancy, but as soon as people started offering the sign of peace, it spread across everywhere, and people participated in it. They were shaking hands, they were hugging, they were wishing each other all the best. It was a great moment. I thought very creative, very creative. And there are so many things that can unite us. Sports is one of them, and it happened right there at Sox Park.
1: I would love it to connect, you know, like imagine if Major League Baseball did this, like the seventh inning stretch and sign of peace. Like, it's kind of an interesting thing to incorporate, you
0: sure.
1: know?
0: And we do it at Mass all the time, and so it's in our DNA. We know how to extend the sign of peace to other people.
1: Yeah.
0: Doing so in that context, again, so creative.
1: I'm old enough to remember when that started, you know, the sign of
0: sure.
1: peace. And it was a little, like, uncomfortable in the very early
0: days. You
1: had
0: to turn to other people and
1: yeah,
0: you had to
1: strangers.
0: see them, look at them in the eye,
1: yeah.
0: Right.
1: It's a good thing, though. I'm so glad that they're doing that. That's kind of interesting.
0: Yeah,
1: now, this week, I was thinking of this, too, because pulling up today by St. Patrick's Cathedral, there's red, white, and blue bunting all around the cathedral in honor of this really terrible anniversary for a lot of us, September 11th this week. You know, I was here for that, you know, and like for a lot of people, it's just a memory because they or just something they read about because they haven't been around long enough. But this is a day that's really hard for a lot of people who've lost loved ones and remember what happened to this city, you know.
0: It's coming up, and especially for this city, for New York.
1: Yeah.
0: If I'm sure you remember exactly where you were when it was all happening, I certainly remember where I was. But I can't even begin to imagine if someone experienced that terrible attack, that terrible event in real time.
1: Yeah.
0: And it is something that we should remember. We grieve with people who continue to grieve, and we continue to be people of hope, regardless, promoters of peace. But you made a comment that I think is very important. We have to remember it. Mm-hmm. And not just say, oh yeah, that's part of our history and we might read about it one day. This is something significant that happened, and what lessons have we learned? And to know that we grieve in a way that's communal and in solidarity, all those things are important. On Sunday, I had the opportunity to go to the 9/11 Museum.
1: Oh, did you?
0: And
1: I was gonna just ask that, yeah.
0: It's what an extraordinary place. If it's been a while since you've been there, or if you've never been there before, I'd highly encourage seeing it. It tells a story. It shows that those who died in the attack, that they're not anonymous. You see their pictures, their names, their stories. Some of their stories are told that you can listen to them by loved ones. And it really touches and moves your heart. And that living memory that happened 25 years ago, if we are going to be promoters of peace and say we want to live in a world that that doesn't forget like things like that and learns from it, and how do you extend and promote peace in the future.

0: we can't forget our past. So that's why I want to invite people, if you've never seen it, go to it. I had a very interesting thing happen on Sunday. I celebrated the 10:15 Mass here at St. Patrick's, and there was a large group of college students from Ohio State just happening to visit, and four of them brought up the gifts at the time of the gifts. And so I was finishing my tour of 9/11 later that afternoon, and all of a sudden I heard this young man just yell out, "Hey, Archbishop Hicks!" And I turned around, and it was that group that was at Mass.
1: Oh, wow.
0: And I thought, they're a great witness. There they are at Mass. They're practicing their faith. They want to learn something about this country. 9/11 happened when they weren't alive.
1: Right.
0: So they had the opportunity to learn about it, and they were taking advantage of some of the best that New York has to offer, of going to Mass, St. Patrick's, going to the 9/11 Museum, and learning about some things, and hopefully growing in their own faith also.
1: It's beautiful. I remember when Pope Francis was here, there's that big giant room at the very end, I guess, of the tour, and that's where they had the interfaith prayer service.
0: Right.
1: And that, because I mean, we did the coverage of this, they had little kids get up and they all sang, "Let There Be Peace on Earth." There wasn't a dry eye in the whole place. It was just so moving. And that's sort of at the heart of all of us, right? Let there be peace on earth. Let it begin with me. Like, that's one of those songs. It's like an old song everybody can sing, no matter who you are, no matter what you are. We all want that.
0: You and I didn't plan this when we were starting the show today, but a theme is coming out of the need for peace. You know, we're talking about the sign of peace at the Sox game for the Pope's Mass, or for the Pope's game. And then just going to the 9/11 Museum and understanding that we have to be promoters and prayers of peace, and singing the song and bringing it all together. In our hearts of hearts, all of us want that peace to exist in our world, our church, our nation, and also in our very own lives.
1: Yeah. And no matter where you're listening right now in the country, you can listen to the Mass. It's going to be on, it's at 5 o'clock on Friday.
0: It's going to be on Thursday.
1: So Thursday,
0: correct. It's a vigil Mass at 5 o'clock. So, and it's important that we're having that Mass. As Catholics, we take time to pray for the ones who have died. And so we will take time to pray for those who died in the 9/11 attacks. And many of those family members, friends, will gather there with us, and people who are affected. And not only do we pray for them, but we pray for those who continue to live 25 years later with those memories and the grieving that goes along the way. And we also not only pray for the healing in the process, but we gather as people of hope also, saying that through it all, God is with us, and we ask God to guide us with His light.
1: And I can tell you, in the days after, the best of humanity came forth here in New York. This incredible spirit that you don't see very much right now, but it was there. People caring for each other, helping one another across the street, looking out for one another, giving one another a bottle of water. All these things. I went on the radio for about 6 days thereafter. I did what I could do and take calls from people who had lost loved ones or whatever and speak live to them for hours a day. And that's what I kept hearing about, the kindness of their neighbors, the kindness of people around. I guess that's what this is all about.
0: And that's what the type of world that everyone wants to live in. A world that you care about others.
1: Yeah.
0: You love your neighbor. You love your brothers and sisters as yourself.
1: So we'll be with you. We're going to air it on CFN. And I think we're repeating it on CFN on Friday, too. So
0: I think I'm expecting it's going to be a very powerful Mass.
1: Yeah, that's good. I'm glad. I'm looking forward to that. And, of course, on the Catholic Channel, which I said earlier, but I'll say again just for the heck of it. So you'll get it live on the Catholic Channel, too, okay? When we come back, though, we're going to be joined in studio by Ann Lesser, who's the president and CEO of the Invest Education Foundation, to talk about the federal scholarship tax and also the superintendent of schools for the Archdiocese of New York, Sister Mary Grace Walsh. That's coming up next on this edition of All Good Things with Archbishop Hicks on the Catholic Channel, Sirius XM 129.
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8: Welcome back to All Good Things with Archbishop Hicks. I'm Monsignor Jim Vlorn. We're now joined by Ann Lesser, who's the president and CEO of the Invest Education Foundation, and also the superintendent of schools for the Archdiocese of New York joins us, Sister Mary Grace Walsh. Welcome to All Good Things with Archbishop Hicks.
9: Thank you.
10: Thanks for having us.
11: Welcome. And this is so appropriate that we're having you on today, because I was saying to Monsignor, it feels like the first day of school. You know, it feels like we're back again and everything's new. Everything's possible. And we all remember what that felt like that first day. And even some of the, you know, jitters of who do you sit with at the lunch table if you haven't been there for a while, those sort of things. But we're back and it feels great. And it's just so wonderful to have you both here on the show. Sister Mary Grace is superintendent of school for the Archdiocese of New York. Just as we begin the new school year, what does a new school year look like or feel like? What does it mean to you?
12: Well, as you mentioned, Archbishop, every year feels the same to me as if I'm still in school.
11: Yeah. Because
12: it's exciting. And I get the privilege of visiting a lot of our schools, especially on the first day. They have a whole schedule planned for me. Every year I get excited. Even those children who are nervous and concerned, within a minute, they're welcomed into the embrace in Catholic schools. And I love seeing the new uniforms, the backpacks. Some schools have blessings of backpacks. It's just a wonderful experience of hope, new life, excitement.
11: Yeah, hope, new life, and excitement. And there's so much that Catholic education offers also. And to be directly involved with that in your leadership, we're so grateful for it. As we begin this new year, you know, we're filled with that hope. But there's also challenges. So when you think of Catholic education in general, or just our Catholic schools here in the Archdiocese, what are some of the challenges that you're seeing currently?
12: Well, certainly everyone's concerned about Catholic education because of the expense involved with running schools, whether those are parochial parish schools, regional schools in the Archdiocese. It is a concern, there's no question. But at the beginning of the school year, I think we're all just filled with hope that we can overcome all these challenges with faith, with the communities we build, whether that's the local school community or whether it's the broader community of the church, the state, whatever it is. And I think that hope has to be part of the adults also, not just the children, that we can do this. We have a wide group of people who support us.
11: I think all those factors are so important. You know, it starts with the hope. We don't lose it. With our faith, we roll up our sleeves. And then there's a lot of great collaborators out there who want it to succeed. Mm-hmm. It's not only for their children, but they understand the importance of Catholic education in our country and in our world. It's not only for the individual. So all those things, I think, are helpful for the challenges. It's and one of the challenges, obviously, for any type of education is how do you fund it? How do you fund it properly so you have the best education possible? So last year, Congress created a federal scholarship tax credit program, and it's and that's hopefully going to help with some of the funding and help with some of those who might not have access to something like Catholic education. So Ann Lesser, can you just, for our listeners who may not have heard already of what that federal tax credit scholarship is, can you explain that a little bit?
6: Sure. Well, thanks again for having me. It's a pleasure to join all of you here today.
11: Thank you for being here.
6: Of course. Thanks. So last year, as you mentioned, Congress passed the first ever historic federal scholarship tax credit program, which establishes an individual tax credit of up to $1,700 for a taxpayer who owes a federal tax liability to give a charitable donation to a scholarship granting organization, which is called an SGO, which is a 501c3. And these organizations give out scholarships for K-12 students for a variety of eligible expenses, everything from tuition for a student to attend a Catholic school, books, special needs services, high impact tutoring, extended day programs. And what's really important about this program is that it supports students in public schools as well. And they can have access to these resources that families currently don't have access to because of the cost.
11: You're very articulate, and so you're working in this field and you're promoting it. You are currently, Ann Lesser, you're the CEO of Invest in Education Foundation. And tell us a little bit about what that is and what you are the CEO of.
6: Sure. So Invest in Education Foundation is the only national organization that's exclusively focused on the implementation of this federal scholarship tax credit. But I think it's important to give a little bit of history of the organization. You know, it actually was founded here in New York by a group of philanthropists, including our chairman, Tony DiNicola, who I know you all know very well and is a great friend of the Archdiocese. And the mission has always been centered around, you know, high quality education, and financial limitations of families shouldn't, they should be allowed to access that quality education regardless of their zip code. And the mission is what started here in New York to what we have today. This is over a decade. And that's really what we're focused on through this federal scholarship tax credit is getting access to more resources for families.
11: And you just said it, and giving access to everyone. It's not limited to if you are just the upper middle class or rich that you can have access to a Catholic education, but it really widens the audience of who might benefit from that. So it's really a beautiful thing. As the CEO of Invest in the Education Foundation, I've called the tax credit scholarship, this program, and also what you do as win-win. It's win-win. Oftentimes, we look at something like that, and people might have a negative reaction saying, well, I'm going to lose something in how many taxes I pay, or I might lose something in this. You are very good at articulating what this is all about. Can you describe for us why this is a win-win for the schools, for the students, for the families, for our government, for donors, for everyone involved, because there's a lot of great wins in this.
6: Yeah, this is a once in a generational opportunity to expand resources for families across this country, millions of families. So we'll break it down kind of by these different categories. So first, let's start with the families. We've already talked about they currently don't have access, not all families have access to the resources they need to support their children. Every student is unique. Some students need access to special needs services. Some need extended day programs. Some need help with after school tutoring, whether that's for math or for reading. And so the families will be able to access these resources that they don't currently have access to. For

0: the taxpayer, as you mentioned, this is a win-win. This is a tax credit, so it is against your liability that you owe the federal government. So the taxpayer is either going to give their $1,700, which is the maximum, to Uncle Sam, or they can redirect that $1,700 into one of these scholarship granting organizations and help students in the community. So that's it is a win-win for everyone. It is a federal tax credit. It does not impact school district budgets, state budgets, city budgets. It's no cost to the state. And it's just more resources for families.
1: Absolutely. It's Sister Mary Grace, the superintendent of schools.

0: diocese. I saw your face light up when Anne was talking about the benefits that it gives to both the students and their families. Do you have any firsthand or kind of any sort of stories or indications of how that actually looks? What are the benefits that students and families receive from this?
1: Thank you, Archbishop. This is very exciting for us. We're so grateful to invest in education for all their work they've been doing. I think 20 years, Anne, right? They've been working, or maybe more?
2: No, not quite.
1: Okay, a long time. but what we see is, you know, we have the Inner City Scholarship Fund, which you're very familiar with. I know Monsignor is, as well as you, Archbishop. And, you know, they're a scholarship-granting organization. It's already set up. So when our people choose to, you know, write that check for $1,700 to get their tax credit, we have a mechanism already in the Archdiocese to support, you know, our students and to help them. Because $1,700 can go a long way besides all the other money our students are given through generous donations. So to us, we have almost more than 50,000 students in our schools, in over 140 schools. This can be life-changing for us.
0: Sure. And again, it could give access to some who have really wanted the ability or the access to Catholic education, and now they have that opportunity through this. And Lesser, it's in your role, and as you've been talking, you live this, you breathe it, your leadership has been really extraordinary in terms of supporting this and advocating for this. It's if you could just talk us through in layman's terms, say, I don't know if I quite understand even what they're talking about, because I think some of our listeners, you know, it's easy, we live in these waters and we understand the benefits of this and we can say it's a win-win. But if a listener is sitting and listening right now and said, I'd like to contribute, I'm not even sure what the next step is. Do I go online? Do I call someone? Who is it? If you had that inclination of saying, I'd like to participate, can you just walk us through a couple of basic steps to do so?
3: Sure. So I'll start with talking about some of the mechanics of the program. So the first step is that in order for students in the state to benefit, to receive scholarships, every state has to opt into the program. And once the state opts into the program, that essentially unlocks the ability for the scholarship granting organization to raise those qualified contributions from taxpayers, and that allows them to give out these scholarships through for K-12 students. So that's the first step in order for students to benefit in the state, is the state has to elect to participate. The taxpayer can contribute to a qualified scholarship granting organization no matter where they live in the country. If they live in, you know, Florida, and which is a state that's opted in, and they have grandchildren that live in Texas, they can contribute to a qualified scholarship granting organization in Texas and get their dollar for dollar federal credit. So that's why the state participation is so important, because the only people that lose out on these scholarships are the students if the state doesn't participate. So a taxpayer would go and find a scholarship granting organization that's in their state, or through a school they have a relationship with, or through their church, and determine, you know, what kind of SGO do they want to support. Because the beauty of this program is that it's flexible. The scholarship granting organization can choose to give scholarships for tuition, like Inner City Scholarship Fund, or they could choose to give scholarships out for tutoring or these after-school programs. So the donor can choose where they want to direct their money to get that tax credit. And you know, there will be a list that is eventually public. We're still in the rulemaking process with the U.S. Treasury Department to get a little bit more into the technical pieces of this. So there will eventually be a public list of the qualified scholarship granting organizations for taxpayers to give to and receive that tax credit.
0: So the tax credit program, it's going to launch, if I understand correctly, on January 1st, 2027.
3: That's correct.
0: It looks like you have things in order that if people want to participate, there's ways of doing so. And if someone wants to learn more, so you've been very, very good in terms of sharing the information right now. If someone wants to go from this show and then say, I'm going to participate, I want to do this, what should be their next step? Is there a particular website or a telephone number?
3: Sure, they can go to our website, scholarshiptaxcredit.org, and learn more about the program. They can sign up to receive updates from us. We'll be putting those out more and more. We're only 4 months away from the launch of this program, and then certainly next year, as we launch, we want as many tax

0: taxpayers as possible to take advantage of this opportunity to support students in their communities so that we can give more resources to these students that really need them for, you know, whatever those eligible expenses are, the tutoring, the after-school program, transportation, computers, right? It's a very, very wide range of expenses that students and families can access.
1: And what I love is that donors have flexibility with all of this. Where they'd like to direct their money, they can make that decision on their own. I always say that investing in children and in their education is an investment in our future. And for both of your efforts of investing in the future for children and education, thank you. And thanks for being with us today. God bless you.
0: Thank you
2: thanks
0: for
2: so
0: having
2: much,
0: us.
2: Appreciate really appreciate
1: thank you.
2: It, my senior.
3: And when we come back, we'll be joined by Jay Sullivan, who's a communications consultant and award-winning author about his book, Raising Gentle Men, Lives at the Orphanage Edge. That's coming up next on All Good Things with Dr. Bishop Hicks.

0: good. It may be habit for me.
1: Lunch, dinner, anytime. And Tony Ravioli of North Massapequa. 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

0: Dear humans, this is an adoption campaign, but it's not for me, or Mr. Buttons, or Frank over there. 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
6: Welcome back to All Good Things with Archbishop Hicks. I'm Monsignor Jim Vlaughan, here to talk about his book, Raising Gentle Men, Lives at the Orphanage Edge, is award-winning author and columnist, Jay Sullivan. Welcome to All Good Things with Archbishop Hicks.
7: Thank you for having me.
8: Yeah, Jay, welcome and welcome and welcome. It's really good to have you here. I got to see you in Rome during the Pallium Pilgrimage, and that was a beautiful opportunity just to not only receive that pallium from the Holy Father, but to go deeper in our faith. And as I got to know you a little bit, I found out about this great book that you've written. It's called Raising Gentlemen, Lives at the Orphanage Edge. And we're going to discuss the book, but before we go into that book, just tell us a little bit about yourself and also your own journey of faith. Just a few things about you and your faith.
7: Sure. The book is based on my experience in Kingston, Jamaica, when I was a Jesuit volunteer after graduating from Boston College. I joined about 24 other Jesuit-educated students from Boston College, and we were all in Kingston teaching at different schools and helping run those schools' mission programs. And that led me to eventually write the book to raise money for the orphanage, to raise money for the sisters. But when I came back, it also set me on a different path. I went to Fordham Law School and then saw

0: got out a job in social services right after law school. So I spent 2 years as in-house counsel at a place called Covenant House, which is a runaway shelter for homeless and runaway kids here in New York, but obviously they have facilities all over the country.
1: Absolutely, right.
0: Including in Central America, where you spent a lot of time.
1: That's right.
0: And then, you know, our lives just take on different paths. We don't always know where we're going to end up.
1: Isn't it amazing? I agree with you so much that when you decided that you were going to volunteer in Kingston, Jamaica, it's kind of with a bit of faith, hope, surrender. Lead me, Lord. I have no idea where you're actually sending me and what this is going to be like, but it's life-changing experiences, aren't they? And I think you capture a lot of this in your book. Tell us a little bit about the book. So if someone is going to read this book, Raising Gentlemen, Lives at the Orphanage Edge, what is it about?
0: Sure. It's about three nuns running an orphanage in Kingston, Jamaica. They're part of a much larger order. The Sisters of Mercy had ran Alpha Academy, which is a girls' high school, but it also had a graduate school for students. It had an orphanage associated with it, which is where the story takes place. And it's their work raising 250 boys. The orphanage was there for about 100 years. It's also the story of these young boys trying to build a community for themselves and get to know each other and survive through life in an orphanage, which is obviously very difficult. And then it's the story of these Jesuit volunteer, the people in the Jesuit Volunteer Corps trying to figure out who are we and how do we contribute during this time in our lives where we've set aside time specifically to work on our faith and work on mission work.
1: These are inspirational stories here, and it's when you see the work of those sisters and all of the volunteers and donors that have come together to make it all possible, you just can't help but sitting back and saying, we're part of something bigger. And to draw other people into the mission work of the church, which is part of all this, that the church says, our faith is then to put into action, and there's some concrete ways of doing it, and this represents it. That this book, a lot of it is, what does faith in action look like?
0: Exactly. So the first book in the New Testament after the Gospels is the Acts of the Apostles, right? The story of the early church. And every week at Mass, we say that we are an apostolic church, because we all inherit that burden of carrying on and that beautiful grace of carrying on the mission of the early church. So in some ways, the way I think about it, the Acts of the Apostles is the only book in the Bible that isn't finished being written yet. It's written every day by the things that we all do. And so in Raising Gentlemen, what I tried to do is tell the story of the apostles, Sister Magdalene and Sister Ignatius and Sister Marie Therese, and the apostles O'Brien and Q and Desmond, the boys who were all building community, and the apostles, all of the Jesuit volunteers who are there to try to continue that work.
1: The Church of God united in that one place, putting faith into action on a daily basis. Yeah, it's really beautiful. I'm going to ask you a question, and I'll give you my answer first. Any life lessons that you took away from your time of volunteering there? I'll share with you mine. Many people know that right after college, I volunteered for a year in a home for orphaned and abandoned children in Mexico. And I have so many life lessons, but one of them is I learned to keep things in perspective, that things that I thought were huge problems living in my life in the United States, realizing, oh my goodness, I actually have it pretty easy, and the problems I have, keep them in perspective, because there are many more severe challenges in other places, and just to stop whining and stop complaining. And that was a great lesson for me at age 22, because I could whine and complain about everything, and it just helped ground me a little bit. Any life lessons from you?
0: One of the primary ones for me would be the subtitle of the book is Lives at the Orphanage Edge. And the reason I use that title as the subtitle is that I spent 2 years living in this orphanage with the sisters and the boys. And I would never pretend that I actually know what it's like to be an orphan. That
1: sure.
0: would be ridiculous.
1: No, that's right.
0: They can spend all their time dealing with people who grew up in fully functioning families like I did, and they can then go on and have their own lives.

0: but they will never know what it's like to actually grow up in that environment. And so I use the subtitle Lives at the Orphanage Edge because I think we can all only get so close to each other's experience. We can't say, I know what it's like to be you. We can get pretty close to trying to understand that, but we can't cross that line. So we're always at the edge of other people's experience, and that creates a certain humility for us to say, I have to approach things with questioning what I don't know, because I don't know your full experience.
1: What an outstanding perspective that is. And I think that's a life lesson that we can all learn from. If people would like to read this book, how do they access it?
0: Best way is to just go on Amazon and order it on Amazon. I don't make any money from the book. All the money goes to the Sisters of Mercy and to the Jesuits in their work in Jamaica. And also any speaking engagements I've done, the money goes directly to the sisters because that's the purpose of writing the book.
1: Fantastic. Thank you for being on the show, and God bless everything that is happening at the mission and your support of it. Thank you.
0: Thank you very much.
2: When we come back, we're going to be joined by two-time World Series champion and devout Catholic Scott Spiezio about his memoir, The Hardest Comeback, and his documentary film titled Spiezio. That's coming up next on this edition of All Good Things with Archbishop Hicks.
3: Located along Jericho Turnpike in Old Westbury lies a sacred place of peace and remembrance, Catholic Cemeteries of Long Island's newest location, Queen of Peace Cemetery. 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Whether choosing in-ground burial or mausoleum memorialization, Queen of Peace is more than a final resting place. 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
7: 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They impact me. 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
8: There's been dramatic results in our kindergarten classroom this year from having a foster grandparent.
9: At Boys and Girls Clubs, it's not just about trying new things.
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9: It's not about learning the right steps.
11: Four.
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11: Five, six, seven, eight.
9: It's not about exploring the future. It's about helping them build it. It's about taking steps to greatness. About making a connection. It's about proving every kid and teen has what it takes. It's about people in our clubs who bring out the greatness in every kid who enters our doors. It's not just about being on stage. It's about walking across it. Great futures start here, and here, and here.

0: You tuned into All Good Things with Archbishop Hicks. I'm Monsignor Jim Floyd, now joining us now to talk about his memoir, The Hardest Comeback, and his documentary film, Spezio, is two-time World Series champion, lifelong Catholic, Scott Spezio. Before we meet him, I want you to learn a little bit from this clip.
1: Oh, Scott Spezio, I'll take 10 more just like him.
2: When he became our teammate, he was awesome right away. Personality, funny, but boy, he was intense, and his work was intense, and his commitment was intense.
3: His dad knew kind of the roadmap that he needed to do to get where he wanted to be.
4: My dad would tell me, envision great things, envision things in the future. So I'd envision myself hitting home runs in the bottom of the ninth in the World Series.
5: This is a big at-bat for Scott Spezio.
4: We'd always end every practice. 3-2 count, two outs, bases loaded, down one.
6: Bottom of the ninth.
4: Game 7 of the World Series. What are you going to do?
5: With two on, one out, seventh inning, and Spezio at the plate. Spezio hits one into deep right field.
4: I was literally praying, like, God, please push this out. Like, let this go.
5: Back is Sanders at the rim. Home run.
4: I mean, just unbelievable.
6: One of the biggest moments in our lives. I think now they call it the greatest home run ever hit in Angel Stadium.
5: Spezio! Spezio!
1: Like, everybody wants this guy's life, right? Like, he's as cool as the other side of the pillow, man.
4: And then all of a sudden, boom.
6: You know, I don't know what's happened to him. This is not him. This is not Scott.
2: It doesn't seem like Scotty. Why is this going on?
3: It was just all a slow-moving train wreck.
7: What changed in the window between his two World Series wins?
4: All right, let's do this.
0: Joining us now is Scott Spezio himself. Good to see you again, and welcome back. Welcome to All Good Things with Archbishop Hicks.
4: Hi, Archbishop and Monsignor. It's great being back. Thanks for having me.
8: Scott Spezio, it is great to see you, and it's great to meet you. I'm so happy that you're on the show. Welcome.
4: Thank you. Thank you. It's an honor being on, and can't wait to share some stories.
8: We can't wait to hear them. And it's and as I was learning a little bit more about you, something I hadn't realized is that you were born in Joliet, Illinois, and then you were raised in Morris, Illinois, both of which is in the Diocese of Joliet, the diocese I just came from before coming to the Archdiocese in New York. So I feel even a greater connection with you right now.
4: Oh, absolutely. Yeah, both my parents and grandparents were from Joliet. I was born there, and I was raised in Morris, Illinois, and my parents and I are still here to this day. We're about 2 miles apart.
8: Beautiful. And is that at Immaculate Conception then, the parish?
4: Yeah, that's Immaculate Conception.
8: Fantastic. Yeah. I feel like we're from the same family right here, right now. It's really great to have you. Hey, just, you know, you're talking a little about your dad and a little bit about your family. Just tell us a little bit about your background growing up. So growing up, obviously, with your dad and baseball's part of your life. Not only tell us about the baseball aspect growing up, but a little bit about your faith. What was that like growing up also?
4: As far as baseball, my dad was, with the White Sox. He got traded to the White Sox in 72, and they were, going back and forth. He was going back and forth from a furniture store in Morris, Illinois to driving up and playing a game. He ended up after that season retiring at the age of 30. And I was born 5 days before his last game. So it was bad for him, but good for me. Cause I had an at home dad to teach me the game that I loved. But my dad was, very faithful. He brought us to church all the time, no matter where we were. Usually we didn't play games during during Sundays, but if we happened to, we were finding a church to go to. If we were in Disney, we were finding a church to go to. And, my dad was an incredible role model on and off the field.
8: That's great to have a father like that, not only teaching you baseball, but teaching you and sharing with you the faith also. That's a winning combination right there. It's what a blessing.
4: Oh, yeah. He's everything, you know. He taught me how to play the game. He taught me how to be a man on and off.

0: the field, and when I was at my lowest of lows, he was there for me. And you know, he always told me, don't forget God, like, you know, keep your eyes on him. And he reminded me. And even in my lowest lows, I remember him pulling me aside and say, you know, crying and saying, I know God's got great plans for you, you know, and he could see it, but I couldn't see it at the time. And that gave me great hope.
1: Hope, that's the word, that God is with us currently, presently, all the time, and never abandons us in the good and the bad, in the lows and the highs. And, you know, you had quite an extraordinary, amazing career. During your career, did you continue to practice your faith?
0: I mean, kind of, but, you know, I would say I was more of a fan of Jesus than I was a follower.
1: Great distinction. You know,
0: I was always a believer. I always prayed. I always talked to him. I did read the Bible quite a bit. But, you know, and I did go to chapel services. You know, we played pretty much every day during the season. But I did drift. You know, I drifted away. And, you know, that's where I got into trouble. You know, I it was like, you know, I just didn't have that time after the World Series when I had the big Game 6 home run and, you know, 19 RBIs, which tied the record for the postseason. I started drifting because, you know, I call it ego, edging God out. You know, I everybody's telling me how great I was, and I started believing it. And I just didn't have time. I had to do all these shows. You know, I had to go on Letterman show and Leno show and, you know, all these sports shows and sitcoms. And that's where the danger happens, is when you start to drift. You know, it's been amazing that, you know, to reignite my passion for Jesus and share my love for him and the hope that he gives. And that's it. Like, for so long, I felt like, you know, in my darkest times that I was alone, and I just kept, you know, remembering the footprints in the sand, you know, that God was always there. He was carrying me through those times, and I just had to stand next to him and start walking with him instead of rebelling against him. And, you know, for so long, I also thought that I had wasted my platform and that, you know, that I was worthless, you know, and that God couldn't use me. And I started reading the Bible and seeing that, you know, God had redeemed, you know, David after what he did and Paul after what he did and Moses after what he did. And I thought, man, if he can forgive them and use them, then he can still, he can forgive me and use me as well. And that's when I started taking baby steps back towards him.
1: Before we get into some of those baby steps, I just want to thank you for sharing part of your story with us, because it's a moving story, and it's also so personal. And I don't want to put words in your mouth, but what you're describing is after that World Series and after, you know, during the fame and everything that goes along with it, you kind of put your ego in the center of life as opposed to God in the center of life. And when it's out of balance like that, then the whole life gets out of balance. And it's, and I can listen to you right now and you recognize that. When God's not the center, then everything is just out of whack. And so just thank you for sharing that. And then you said that you started taking baby steps back to God. There was something, a pivotal moment that you decided something's wrong. I need God. What made that decision to take those baby steps? And then what did you do to rebuild that relationship with the Lord?
0: I mean, I was on death's doorstep.
1: Yeah.
0: You know, I try, you know, after my last year, 2007, I didn't start drinking until I was 32, really. I mean, very few times did I ever go out and drink. I got an injury and that put me in a spiral. I didn't have a great group of friends around me to hold me accountable at that point, because I was with a new team in spring training. And I tried fitting in, going out and drinking, you know, with some of the guys to, you know, to get to know him. And you know, I was depressed and had anxiety.

0: because of the injury, and they were telling me I might not play again. I could be paralyzed if I do, and that put me on the spiral. But after 10 years of struggling, going to rehab 11 times in 10 years, praying, having people pray for me, I ended up finding myself in the hospital with liver failure, and I cried out to God. I said, "God, take away my cravings. I'll do whatever you tell me to do." And for that was April 6, 2018. From that day on, I've had zero cravings. As a matter of fact, when I see alcohol, I feel like I'm gonna vomit. It's an amazing miracle. And they told me I had a 20% chance to live, and that my liver would need, I'd have to go 6 months without drinking, and that my liver would have to be have to have a transplant. And within four months, my liver had Northwestern Hospital couldn't explain it. All they said is, "We can't explain it. Your scans are normal. Your blood work is normal. We've never seen anybody recover like this. All we can say is somebody upstairs is looking out for you." And from that day on, I just started. The first thing I did was go outside and pick up sticks, because I'd get overwhelmed. I felt like before I'd get overwhelmed with, I got to do all these things perfect and get right before God. And my buddy's like, "Man, you're broken. You're exactly where you need to be for God to fix you." I started picking up sticks in my lawn so that I could mow the grass. That simple, and then started calling true friends and family, and having them support me. They knew I was ready this time, and started getting into the Bible and reading and surrounding myself with godly people making great decisions. Got back to church, tried to get in life groups and just pray, just get on my knees and pray and ask him to protect me and be with me in every decision that I made.
1: I will tell you, your story is absolutely inspiring, and you've learned the necessity of keeping God at the absolute center of your life and surrendering and trusting Him. Thank you for being with us, and I hope everyone reads your book and watches your documentary. It's inspiring, and I think it can also help us continue to grow in our relationship with the Lord. Thank you for being here.
0: Thank you, Archbishop. I really appreciate it. Yeah, if anybody needs information on the book, scottspiezio.com, and the documentary, spiezio.info.
1: Perfect. Thank you. God bless you.
2: What an inspiration,
1: Yeah,
2: huh?
1: absolutely.
2: I love that.
1: Yeah, it's real people, obviously an extraordinary life, and making God the center.
2: There's hope for us all. That's the
1: Amen.
2: truth, right? Well, this edition of All Good Things with Archbishop Hicks has been sponsored by our friends at the Knights of Columbus, who are making lives better each day through the charitable works of their councils across the United States and the world. Their website is kofc.org. God bless everybody. We'll see you soon.
1: Hi, this is Archbishop Hicks, and you are watching Catholic Faith Network.

0: United States has the death penalty. Unlike many other Western countries, it has strange bedfellows like Iran, Iraq, China, Russia. The death penalty has had this resurgence of methods that are horrifying, like nitrogen gas, like firing squad.
1: July 2nd marked 50 years since the death penalty was revived in the United States. And across the country, execution methods that until recently seemed confined to history books are making a comeback. In April, Pope Leo XIV reaffirmed the Catholic case against the death penalty with a simple principle.
2: The dignity of the person is not lost even after various serious crimes are committed. Furthermore, effective systems of detention can be and have been developed to protect citizens, while at the same time do not completely deprive those

0: who are guilty of the possibility of redemption.
1: Chris Ann Valancourt Murphy has spent nearly a decade leading the Catholic Mobilizing Network, a national organization that works to end capital punishment and promote restorative justice rooted in Catholic teaching.
2: We had the possibility to use this practice at some point in our history, and we've now arrived at this point where we're saying, actually, we know better now.
1: For some of the worst offenders, what gives you confidence that there's hope that they can actually change their lives? In this conversation with Catholic News Service, we trace the Church's evolving teaching on capital punishment, what Chris Ann recently told Pope Leo about Ohio's death row, and why the Catholic case against the death penalty might point to an even more controversial question. Should anyone be sentenced to life without parole?
2: There always must be a window of hope, and giving someone a life sentence kind of closes that window.
1: Do you lose people at this point in the argument? This is Vatican Access. Chris Ann Valancourt Murphy, thank you so much for sitting down with Catholic News Service.
2: It's good to be here.
1: For people who don't know, what is the state of the death penalty around the world and in the United States today?
2: The United States has the death penalty, unlike many other Western countries. It's an outlier. It has strange bedfellows like countries of Iran, Iraq, China, Russia. So the fact that we still have the death penalty in the United States is complicated, and it's quite unusual. The state of the death penalty inside of the United States is that about half of the states still have it. So the death penalty in the United States is something that we're working on currently.
1: What are the methods of execution that are still being utilized by these states?
2: It's actually, it's not what people are thinking, because there has been regressions. You know, the death penalty used to be by electric chair, and we don't find that much anymore. Over the last, I would say, couple of decades, primarily it's been through lethal injection, which some people think that's like kind of putting down an animal, and that's not the case. I mean, it is
1: because of the psychological anticipation.
2: Well, that you could administer drugs in a sterile fashion, and that you would just simply put someone to sleep, as if that were humane at all. But that's kind of maybe sometimes what people think the death penalty is currently, that we've arrived at this point where we can take care of ending a life in a sterile manner. The death penalty, however, has had this resurgence of methods that are quite tragic and horrifying. One is the recent adoption of the firing squad in several states. Yes. And that's been currently used, for example, in South Carolina. Another method that's new, and again, it brings back terrible memories, is the use of gas, nitrogen gas. And several states have adopted that, Alabama being kind of the restart in 2024.
1: I'm not going to ask you to steel man the particular methods that are used, but why is there a diversity of methods, and why would some be favored over others?
2: Well, interestingly, some of the decline in the use of the death penalty has been because pharmaceutical companies have said, do not use our drugs. Don't use our drugs to take a human life. So the actual pharmaceutical companies have said no to using, you know, a variety of mixtures of drugs. So states
1: have had
2: governors,
1: to resort to something else.
2: They have. Governors and Department of Corrections have had to resort to compounding drugs. And, you know, there has been actions where advocates like Catholic Mobilizing and others will seek to make sure it's transparent where those drugs are coming from, what compounding pharmacies and such. And that has been, you know, there's been friction there and there's been delay. And so some states are saying, we want to bypass that. We want to make sure that we can go ahead and take the lives of those who've been sentenced to death. And we're going to try alternative means like nitrogen gas, like firing squad. As I mentioned earlier, about half of the states have it on the books to be able to use capital punishment. But that doesn't mean that they're all executing. In some cases, they have a very small death row, or frankly, they have no political will to actually use those, you know, to actually take the lives. Maybe someone's on death row in that state, but they're, no one really wants to kill anybody. So that person is left essentially with a life without parole. But in about 10 states, there are executions happening.
1: Can you give me a sense of, in these 10 states that are still executing people, how often there is an execution in the United States?
2: Well, that's also different, you know, depending on the state. I mean, right now, the state of Florida is killing somebody every 2 weeks.
1: Really?
2: Yes. It's quite active. And we're seeing, because of this particular climate and polarization, this particular moment, I would say I've been calling it a rhetoric of revenge. There's just this feeling that we need to act, and we need to act cruelly and harshly. Well, that is sinking into kind of this, how some states are finding this moment and maybe using it as a political opportunity to push forward some death sentences and actually issue death warrants and take lives. So as I mentioned, the state of Florida is just that. They, last year in 2025, they executed more people than in the last 15 years. Mm. We had more state executions last year than the last 10 years. So the state of Florida is particularly troubling. But other states are active, like Oklahoma, or Arizona, or Texas, Alabama. So those are some of the states that are...
1: The South.
2: The South.
1: Why?
2: I would be ignoring the obvious if I didn't say race was a factor. In some cases in the South, we're looking at people who have been sentenced to death by all-white juries, people who are African-American. We're looking at what is the race of the victim in the crime? And that has racial discrimination attached to it. And some of that, I would say, is maybe a badge of honor in the South still. The vestiges of enslavement and, you know, civil rights struggles, those continue often in the form of criminal justice and particularly in capital punishment. Hmm. Even the practice of taking a life like this was kind of codified. You know, you had lynchings all the way up to executions in these other manners that we're talking about, but it's just it's more of a modern experience, if you will, of that kind of vengeance.
1: Is there data on what percentage of Catholics are for and against the death penalty?
2: There are. And really, you can peel back the layers depending on the demographics. Are they college educated? Are they from a rural area? What race are they? How often they attend church? I mean, the good news is that people who go to church often, you know, are usually very strongly against the death penalty. And that, but, you know, you can really scour that data and see exactly where those sentiments lie. But again, we're, you know, this is at the opposition to the death penalty is at the highest it's ever been. It's in the 50s. So we still have work to do.
1: For people who may not know, the Catholic Church teaches what about the death penalty? Is it ambiguous at all?
2: No. It's crystal clear. I think the ambiguity, maybe that you're speaking of, has had to do with, for years, you know, there's been an evolution of Catholic teaching on this particular issue. Starting with John Paul II, you know, he was looking at the death penalty and recognizing that we were learning more about the depths of human dignity. And when he came to the United States in 1995, and he went to Missouri, he actually saved a man's life. He appealed to the governor at that point to save someone's life who was up for imminent execution. And he forgave his assassin, for example. So he was writing in Evangelium Vitae about how this is so very rare that we would ever use this, if not non-existent. And he was moving in that direction of, well, we want to keep society safe, or, you know, the sentencing needs to be commensurate with the harm, which is sort of years leading up to where we were with Evangelium Vitae when he says, actually, this is very rare. And again, if not non-existent. And then we move into, you know, Pope Benedict XVI was talking also about, you know, seeking abolition. We really don't need this any longer. And then you have Pope Francis, who keeps talking about

0: You know, it's contrary to human dignity. And, you know, again, we need to seek the global abolition of the ending the death penalty. And so there had been this, well, what are the rare cases? You know, what are those instances where it could be feasible? And so I think what that did in the mind of Catholics was hold out this possibility that in terrible tragedy, which happens, that every particular case, every case that seemed really horrible is going to be that case, the very rare exception. And again, this deepening of our understanding of human dignity and also knowing that we can keep society safe, knowing that we have maximum security prisons. You know, we don't have to, people who cause harm can be held and contained. By the time Pope Francis came around, the Congregation for the Doctrine of the Faith in 2018, they made it crystal clear and said, actually, rare and non-existent means never. No exceptions. We've arrived at that point where we can keep society safe. And this truly is contrary to human dignity. We believe that at any moment, you know, we have the possibility of redemption. We have the possibility of transformation. And now the Catechism talks about the inadmissibility of the death penalty. So I think that there's a lot of work to do still to help people understand what that means, or maybe even wrestle with the fact that we had the possibility to use this practice at some point in our history, and we've now arrived at this point where we're saying, actually, we know better now.
1: Well, which is it? Because the Catholic Church has never reasoned in a way that would say that the ends justify the means. So even if the ends in the past were to keep society safe, if it's intrinsically wrong, it's always been wrong.
0: I think I'll leave that to theologians. I mean, intrinsic or not, I follow the Catechism. And believe that when the Congregation for the Doctrine of the Faith said that this practice is inadmissible now, it is. And so that's what we teach. And I think fundamentally, if you read the gospel and you read, you know, scripture, you understand that we're about being a people of life and a people of hope and possibility. And taking a life is the ultimate act of despair. So I think even if you're just approaching it in that regard, I mean, you can leave the intrinsic evil to the theologians, but for the common person, I think to understand that being a people of hope in life means that we believe that everybody has the possibility of redemption and ultimately is a child of God in God's eyes.
1: We're in Rome. Tell me why you come here and what the Vatican is interested in about your work.
0: Yeah. Well, it's very clear that the Holy Father and the Holy Fathers, you know, currently Pope Leo, but then Pope Francis, Pope Benedict, Pope John Paul II, I mean, they all were active in some way toward ending the death penalty. And so because the United States is a powerful actor in the world, because it's such an outlier on the death penalty, and again, has strange bedfellows with nation states that are not democratic whatsoever. I mean, here we have the United States, who's supposed to be this beacon of hope and light, and it's still perpetuating this practice. So coming to the Vatican, sharing what we know in the granularity about, you know, the uptick in executions or the possibilities for repeal or particular cases that are notable in maybe in the eye of the U.S. public, but then perhaps amicus briefs from, say, the U.S. Bishops Conference or others, you know, just sharing that information because we're in this together to show the world that we don't need to take life. We can amplify and elevate the dignity of every person.
1: Can you give me a sense of what those meetings look like a little bit more concretely? I mean, what do they want to know from you and what do you hope to receive from them, the various officials here in Rome?
0: Well, I think it's very true that when the Vatican speaks about an issue like the death penalty, you know, the world listens. They speak with a global moral voice, and that influences the United States Catholics, but in general, I think, you know, you don't have to look very far to know that the Catholic Church is respected

0: around the globe for its moral valuing of life and again, fundamentally human dignity. So in a document, say like Fratelli Tutti, where we talked about, where the Pope, Pope Francis talked about, you know, we're not stepping back from this position of working towards global abolition. We're not stepping back. I mean, people notice. He talks about revenge, he talks about forgiveness, and tries to unpack that for the world. But particularly, we're using that in the United States and saying, see, this is the direction, very specifically, where the church is asking us to lead and witness for life. So I think the moral proclamations that the Vatican and the global Catholic Church can offer very much influences the U.S. I would also say that there's many Catholic politicians in the United States, many governors. I'm thinking of the Ohio governor right now, who has a possibility of commuting Ohio's death row. Very serious Catholic. I think he has 8 or 9 children and I mean, very pro-life political leader. Not saying that, you know, the Pope or the church would ultimately influence his political decisions, but I think the moral fabric and fiber of someone is often utilized in their public witness or their public service. And so I'd like to think that, you know, the church's strong stance would influence positive actions in the United States. So keeping that conversation alive, you know, again, there was a few years ago, I think it was 2022 or 23, where Pope Francis wanted to dedicate the monthly prayer, and offer a prayer video on global abolition of the death penalty. And so we were contacted by officials within the Vatican and said, can you lift this up in the United States? Can you create a campaign around it? So they have a message. They want to get it out to the world. We're a conduit for that in the United States. You know, speaking to the media there or working with churches and parishes and dioceses and, you know, elevating this matter. So they need the Vatican needs the granularity of our current circumstance, and we need the moral clarity and vision of the church to influence this issue. So I think it's a great partnership.
1: You had the chance on this visit to meet briefly Pope Leo.
0: I did.
1: Can you tell me what you said to him, if he said anything to you?
0: Yes. I was able to give him a picture frame, and in it, it had a sketch that was drawn by a man who's currently sitting on Ohio's death row. It's a sketch of Christ with the thorns, and in the back, it has the Calvary, so you can see the three crosses. So it's a very powerful picture, and beside that picture, they're the names of 28 men who currently have execution dates awaiting them in the state of Ohio. Ohio's death row has 114 people, but 28 of them have exhausted their appeals. What's been happening in Ohio is that again, this Catholic governor, Governor DeWine, he's uninterested. He was originally, you know, he's had a long career. He's terming out very soon. He's had a long career of public service, and he was as a prosecutor very much a proponent of the death penalty. So now he's near 80. He's about to leave office. And just yesterday, he had a press conference talking about why he's absolutely 100% against the death penalty. And he said, I've had a long career. I originally supported this issue, and now I've realized it is absolutely ineffective. It's a deterrent. It's not a deterrent to crime. And it harms the people that have to actually commit these executions. I mean, so he's absolutely against the death penalty. So I wanted to share with the Holy Father a very particular situation where a state that has had, in effect, a moratorium on executions during Governor DeWine's tenure. That governor can take another step beyond this press conference, and he can commute the sentences. That's his jurisdiction. He has the authority to do this. There's a process that needs to go underway where the Board of Pardons would look at those cases. But no matter what the recommendation is, the governor has ultimate authority, and he can commute those death sentences, not just those who are awaiting execution and have a date, but the 100 or so that are actually on Ohio's death row, that's really a possible

0: possible step. And so I wanted to make sure that the Holy Father was aware of that. He recently shot a small video that thanked the state of Illinois for repealing the death penalty, his home state, 15 years ago. And that was so encouraging for those of us who work on ending the death penalty in the U.S. You know, it was kind of a shot in the arm. And so I wanted to make sure that the Holy Father understood what the current situation is, particularly in the state of Ohio, but also, you know, in general, the uptick in executions, which is very concerning for the church.
1: Did he say anything to you?
0: He thanked me for the work. And then I have meetings at the Secretariat of State today.
1: You said something interesting that I hadn't thought of. You said that the executions also harm the executioners.
0: Absolutely.
1: I don't hear that discussed much in this when listening to discussions on this theme. So would you say a little bit about that?
0: I think it's a bit of the insidious nature of this. You know, it's interesting. A death warrant, when it is signed and when an execution happens, the cause of death is homicide. That's what it says on the death certificate, homicide. And so essentially we're asking correctional staff to commit murder. People who are in corrections, I think, often feel ashamed about that. They are traumatized. And I know this because some have come forward, but it's hard to talk about. I think it's a very difficult part of this work that essentially we've, you know, paid, sent staffed. They're not even medical professionals to administer pentobarbital and other drugs, you know, to inject lethal compounds and kill someone. There's been botched executions. I mean, it's quite horrifying. In some states, we even have journalists that have been, there's like secrecy laws. And so journalists are no longer even able to come in and observe executions. Or sometimes we see accounts where if they're in the room and it's botched, or, you know, just what's happening to that individual as they're getting either gassed or, you know, or injected. And so it's horrifying, especially, remember, in death penalty cases in the United States, it's often 20, 30 years before someone gets executed. So you can imagine that correctional staff actually even develop relationships, sometimes friendships, with people who are on death row. So often they'll have other correctional staff from other facilities brought in because they know how it's, can you imagine the difficulty in killing someone that you've befriended? So it's horrifying, and it's not spoken of that often, but it's part of this insidious issue and this horrifying practice. And I think Governor DeWine lifting it up yesterday is, it gives me a sense that he really understands the contours of this issue.
1: So how did you get involved in this issue, and why is it, as I assume it is, a personal issue for you?
0: Yeah. You know, when I was in my early 20s, I saw the movie Dead Man Walking. In 1995, it came out, the book, and then the movie with Sister Helen Prejean, where she is in Louisiana, and she is kind of new to, she wasn't a prison minister, she was a teacher, but she's invited to start writing pen pal with someone who's on death row. They develop a friendship. He's somebody who's guilty of his crime. And she kind of walks with him, and it exposes the humanity behind the people who are often defined as monsters or the worst of the worst. And not that bad things don't happen, and not that harm hasn't been, you know, committed. Violence, crime, whatever it may be. But the fact that there's a humanity underlying in the person who's, you know, who's been sentenced to death. And on top of that, Sister Helen goes into the complexities of what it's like for murder victim family members, losing someone that you love, and then trying to reconcile how do you seek justice for that loved one and at the same time recognize, you know, the human dignity in another person, even when they've caused harm.

So that for me stuck with me so deeply. It resonated so deeply to the core of my faith. And I knew if I ever could work on this issue, I would. But, you know, many years went by. I happened to be living and working in Oregon. I was working with migrant farm workers in 1995. And then fast forward, you know, I started working on faith-based advocacy. I was working on Latin America human rights and eventually on global poverty.

0: making that work. And I'm glad that I had a career before this one, because I think it takes every part of what I've learned, really the depth of this work, what it means to accompany victim family members, survivors of terrible crime, what it means to create pathways for forgiveness and healing, and to really pursue that. And it's a controversial issue still in the United States. So it takes every bit of the depth of my faith and my advocacy skills to do this work.
1: What about your perception of working on this issue and the reality of it? You alluded to it in your previous answer, but how has your mind changed about it? Your conviction has remained the same, as sounds like, but what has surprised you in this work? What has been something that you haven't expected?
0: I think it's just a deepening in the work that you can only know by speaking to death row exonerees, to people who've lost the most precious lives that they've been, you know, given, their children, their spouses, and then also to meet people who are truly, you know, asking for forgiveness and truly remorseful for the things they've done, and to stand somehow in the middle of all that and be a sign of what the church believes, which is every person is sacred in the eyes of God.
1: Is there a particular case, a particular individual that you've worked with that you think sums up the work that you do and the reason for what you do?
0: I've been blessed to meet so many people who have been impacted by the death penalty, probably all angles of it. But there's a family in particular, Syl and Vicky Schieber. They're in their 80s now, but I met them early on in this work, and they were at the sort of the convening beginning of Catholic Mobilizing Network. They lost their daughter, Shannon, when she was in her 20s. She was at school in Pennsylvania. She was in graduate school at the Wharton School of Business. And a serial rapist had, you know, found her in her apartment and ultimately ended up murdering her. Syl and Vicky were deeply Catholic, you know, very grounded in the faith. I mean, Vicky had been in a religious order, and then had, before final vows, had decided to leave. And then Syl, you know, all through the way was trained in with Benedictines and went to, you know, Catholic schools all the way. They were deeply faithful people. And so when this happened to Shannon, they had an infrastructure. They had like a faith. They had grounding on forgive us our trespasses, frankly. That's what they talk about. And they talk about the fact that they remembered, you know, in the most difficult moment of their life when they lost their daughter, they immediately chose to not seek a death sentence for the person who had committed that crime. Horrible crime. And in fact, they had stood contraposition to the prosecutor. Like, they had to fight for the life of the person who took their daughter's life, contrary to what the prosecutor wanted. And they went to the papers and, you know, really, I mean, the extent of what it meant to seek life in their case. And then they used that story and that experience to go around the country talking about ending the death penalty, talking about, you know, reconciliation and taking steps to repair. And frankly, they talk about the fact that it saved their lives, because so many people who have experienced tragedy begin to hate. In cases of the death penalty, you know, when a family may choose to seek the death penalty where it is, you know, where it's still operational, they often say that they thought that that was the only path to find closure, to find some healing, you know, for that release when you've just lost so much, only to learn that after waiting 20, 30 years, that wasn't what they needed. And they wait for a long time and they carry that hate. They carry that we're waiting for that justice to happen where we're going to, you know, see this person put to death. And in the process, they found

0: fester the hate and they feed that and they lose their own lives. So I've been quite inspired by the Schieber family and so many others who've chosen perhaps a less traveled path, who have found life, who have found vitality and abundance, and they have made something good out of terrible suffering and been a beacon of hope for others. So I think that, you know, it's those kind of stories and experiences that I've witnessed that only embolden this work for me.
1: Those who favor the death penalty in certain limited cases, people who have done heinous crimes, maybe to children or other innocent people, repeat offenders, what arguments, if any, have you found that work in persuading people who have a deep conviction that actually this is, in some instances, okay?
0: I think there's, I guess it boils down to stories, perhaps the backstories of some of the individuals who have committed the crimes. I mean, the more you read cases and come to know individuals who are on death row, there are some common trends: abuse and neglect as children, sexual abuse, mental illness, you know, experiences of violence, victims themselves only, you know, where this harm that they have experienced is not transformed, it's transmitted. And so they become abusers or, you know, commit acts of violence themselves. So I think understanding the backstory can illuminate the issue. And I think that understanding even how people have been transformed. So you have this, you know, maybe this person who's very much pro-death penalty and, you know, has a real righteousness toward justice and conviction that we should uphold justice in this manner. I think that's often like a head approach. And sometimes you need to offer real human stories that help to break down and touch the heart and transform that idea that vengeance is justice, which it's not. And so a lot of our work is storytelling, access to stories of victim family members, of exonerees, of people who've been, you know, sentenced when they're really innocent. I mean, there's I think different stories that can help to show the human face behind all of this.
1: Is it the case that you are also against the life sentence, that is also an inhumane sentence for someone who's committed a heinous act?
0: We certainly have, we have a propensity in the United States to over-incarcerate. We have more people in jails and prisons in the United States than anywhere in the world. Life without parole has been, my most recent memory of the church speaking about it was, I believe Pope Francis talked about it as a death by incarceration. And that is effectively a death sentence. In the Pope video that I mentioned that we did a few years ago with Pope Francis, he talked about there always must be a window of hope. And giving someone a life sentence kind of closes that window of the possibility.
1: Do you lose people at this point in the argument?
0: We don't talk about LWAP very often because life without parole. Because we're really working on the worst part of the criminal justice system, the criminal, you know, legal system, which is the death penalty. And I think there's all sorts of questions about, well, what does that mean? And what does that mean? We just, you know, move everybody to life without parole. And of course, that's not a very hopeful existence either. But I think we need to end the death penalty first, and then we can tackle the life without parole. Probably more importantly, we need to spend time building up a culture of life that understands how to approach and respond to harm and crime in a way that's fitting of our faith. And not just, is it this sentence? Is it this sentence? And, you know, really kind of wrestling between very difficult, very inhumane responses. We need to build something different. and

0: create pathways for real healing and wholeness and the possibility where, you know, reconciliation might be able to happen, repair the needs of victims. I mean, there's just other conversations between this or that sentence.
1: So tell me about restorative justice. What does that look like concretely? And for some of the worst offenders, what gives you confidence that there's hope that they can actually change their lives?
0: Well, restorative justice is voluntary. It's a process where you can bring people together and assess what has happened, who the victims are, what harm has happened, what the consequences and impacts of that harm were, and then how to go about making it right. What's repairable? What are some steps forward that are life-giving? So it's a very different approach. In some cases, restorative justice looks like circles, you know, like restorative talking circles inside of prisons where you're bringing victim surrogates to speak about the impacts of the crime that they have suffered with people who've been convicted of that crime. So when I say surrogates, it's not the people who are actually impacted by those who are sitting around a circle inside of prison. It's someone who's just sharing about, is it a rape or a murder or the loss of a loved one, and sharing what that impact is. And then having the people who've caused the harm, people who are inside of prison, wrestle with that, come to terms, and maybe be held to a different kind of account. Yes, they may be sitting inside prison. They have been given a sentence. But have they really reckoned with the fact of the harm they caused? So that's a restorative process. Sometimes restorative justice looks like reentry programming when men or women come out of prison and they're trying to rebuild their lives. And a community can come around them and walk with them, that kind of accompaniment. In rare cases, you have actually the people who've caused the harm and the people who have suffered the harm in the same circle. It takes a lot of work, and that's, those are very specialized, intensive cases where you can actually, in addition to some kind of legal approach, you can try to have some kind of humane approach to an instance of crime or harm. I have dear friends who are in the state of Florida, who in their case, their daughter was killed by her boyfriend. So she was 19. Mm. She was killed also by her teenage boyfriend. And so terrible crime, terrible harm, and they're deeply Catholic. Right now, Andy is a deacon, Andy Gromare, and his wife, Kate. They were the mom and dad of the young woman who was killed. And the McBride family, the parents are of the son who, you know, committed the murder. They came together early on, gratefully, even before the court case sort of started taking shape. And they intervened with the prosecutor and said, we want a process where we can come together as families who have lost something terrible here. We've lost our daughter, our son's going to jail, and we want to, in a death penalty state. You know, I mean, the son could have definitely gotten a death sentence. And so they were able to work some of that out even before a trial. And now Connor is still inside prison, but he's in a rehabilitative prison. He's doing public service announcements for teenage violence and anger management. And I mean, he's really created something life-giving from a terrible experience and a terrible incident. That those families collectively speak about restorative justice. They speak about being anti-death penalty, and they show with their lives what it can look like when you approach harm very differently. When you respond from a place of faith and possibility, and not just what law was broken, who did it, you know, what's the sentence going to be. It's a very kind of, I don't know, it's sort of a cookie cutter approach when there are people and needs and possibilities for, again, repair and reconciliation is modeled by

0: from our family. So I think restorative justice is about that kind of path forward.
1: There are those proponents of the death penalty that say the most important kind of restoration is restoration into a right relationship with God, and that the death penalty and facing one's own death is a way to do that. What do you say to those people?
0: I am sure that, when harm happens, I am sure there's all sorts of coming to terms that needs to happen by the wrongdoer, by the person who's committed the harm. I don't know if when you're in jeopardy of losing your own life, if that's what makes you do it. Not that that's not serious and that doesn't make people think, but I'd like to imagine that there's other ways that we can create conditions where someone can have a transformation, can feel remorse, can ask for forgiveness. And we've seen it. We've seen it happen. I mean, I feel like those stories are less well known, and is certainly in a climate of vengeance where that's kind of honored, or tough on crime, and that wins political points. It's the stories of forgiveness and reconciliation that are less common, but they're out there and it's possible.
1: You'd like to talk about the story of St. Dismas on the cross.
0: Yes, I do.
1: Can you tell that story?
0: I think that what's so remarkable to me with Dismas, we don't know much about him, but we do know he was on Calvary with Jesus. He was hanging beside him. And we do know that this man, Dismas, who had committed a crime, he was guilty of his crime. He was able to see Jesus. He was able to see God in his midst. And he was able to ask to be with him, and ask for Jesus's accompaniment. And Jesus told Dismas that he would be with him in the next life. And that was so extraordinary. I mean, he was being taunted by the other man who was hanging on Calvary with him, with the two. But Dismas could recognize the ability to receive God's love, to ask for it, and to know that it was waiting for him. And I think in some way, we're all Dismases. We're all sinners in some manner. But that possibility of hope and redemption, of God's mercy, is available to us. So I think in order to really be Christians and believers and witnesses, Catholics, we need to create pathways where mercy and forgiveness is something that we trust in God for, and we act like it.
1: Somebody might point out that Dismas had that transformation precisely in the course of having a death sentence being carried out on him.
0: We don't know when he really had his transformation. Was it because he saw Jesus in his midst? Did he bring that to Calvary with him? We don't know. We don't know much about him. But we know Jesus' response to Dismas. And I think we can imagine that God's mercy is always available to us, not just when we're at our worst moments, about to be executed.
1: Chris Ann Valancourt Murphy, thank you for sitting down with Catholic News Service.
0: It's good to be with you.
2: Hi, this is Riley Clemens, and you're watching Catholic Faith Network. For the

The Lord be with you. A reading from the Holy Gospel according to Matthew. Jesus told his disciples this parable. The kingdom of heaven is like a landowner who went out at dawn to hire laborers for his vineyard. After agreeing with them for the usual daily

daily wage, he sent them into his vineyard. Going out about 9 o'clock, the landowner saw others standing idle in the marketplace, and he said to them, "You too go into my vineyard, and I will give you what is just." So they went off. And he went out again around noon and around 3 o'clock and did likewise. Going out about 5 o'clock, the landowner found others standing around and said to them, "Why do you stand here idle all day?" They answered, "Because no one has hired us." He said to them, "You too go into my vineyard." When it was evening, the owner of the vineyard said to his foreman, "Summon the laborers and give them their pay, beginning with the last and ending with the first." When those who had started about 5 o'clock came, each received a usual daily wage. So when the first came, they thought that they would receive more, but each of them also got the usual wage. And on receiving it, they grumbled against the landowner, saying, "These last ones worked only 1 hour, and you have made them equal to us, who bore the day's burden and the heat." He said to one of them in reply, "My friend, I am not cheating you. Did you not agree with me for the usual daily wage? Take what is yours and go. What if I wish to give this last one the same as you? Or am I not free to do as I wish with my own money? Are you envious because I am generous?" Thus, the last will be first, and the first will be last. The Gospel of the Lord. Praise to you, Lord Jesus Christ. Hello, dear friends. Thank you for allowing me to spend this time with you. As I say this, I'm thinking of Psalm 133, where the psalmist writes, "It is pleasant, it is good when brothers," we would say sisters and brothers, "it is good when sisters and brothers dwell in unity." Unity among his followers was one of the deeper desires of our Lord Jesus. It's good to be with you. I recall many years ago, it has to be over 20 years ago, I was at my parish one evening attending a function with a number of parishioners. After a bit, a lady came up to me and began speaking with me, talking about the very nature of God. She said she envisioned God the Father as this stern judge and Jesus as the defense lawyer. I understood what she was saying. She and I were about the same age. When we were growing up and being taught the faith, the impression the church gave us back then was that God the Father was a stern God, maybe even an angry God. I'm a lot older today than when I was a boy, and the Dominican nuns taught me the faith. I've done a lot more study since that time, and my understanding of God the Father, Son, and Holy Spirit has changed dramatically from my childhood years. I mention all of this because our readings for this Sunday speak to us about God, the nature of God. Friends, take a moment and ask yourself, how do you understand God? Is the God you pray to angry or distant? Does your understanding of God speak of a merciful God or a vengeful God? Let's begin to unpack our readings. Our first reading comes from the book of the prophet Isaiah. Scholars refer to this book as the fifth gospel because it is cited so often in our three-year cycle of readings. We read more from Isaiah than throughout the cycle than we do from the Gospel of Mark. It's also called the fifth gospel because it speaks so powerfully about the Messiah who is to come, who to look for, what to look for. Of course, we know that Messiah is our Lord Jesus Christ. Our reading from Isaiah this Sunday implores us to seek the Lord, especially if we have distanced ourselves from God. And it tells us our God is a merciful God, seeking to extend that mercy to all who genuinely seek God's mercy. And then the sacred author says this, "My thoughts are not your thoughts, nor are my ways your ways," says the Lord. And we are told God's ways are as high above us as the heavens are above the earth. Does this mean we shouldn't try to understand God's ways, God's will? Sadly, there are those who adopt this position. The scholars refer to this position as fideism, which is an overemphasis on faith that ignores reason or logic. They say things like, "Why try to understand God and his ways? God is incomprehensible." Friends, it's true that understanding God poses difficulties, and yet God's incomprehensibility, ironically, makes sense.
If God is as magnificent as we believe, and infinite, all-powerful,

powerful, all-knowing being, we expect there to be a cognitive gap. And recognizing this gap, we still seek understanding through prayer, reflection, and study. And God, in His mercy, helps us with this, as Pope St. John Paul II so beautifully made clear in his encyclical, Fides Ratio, Faith and Reason. God is all-merciful, desiring to extend that mercy to all who seek God's mercy. Our Lord Jesus makes this so abundantly and powerfully clear in our Gospel for this Sunday. Jesus instructs his followers using parables in order to have us use our intellect to reason and think. He uses parables to teach as a teacher with his students. After all, the word disciple comes from the Latin word discipulus, that means student. We hear our Lord teach using the parable of the workers in the vineyard this Sunday, which comes immediately after Peter's request to know what reward the apostles will receive for following Jesus. With this parable, our Lord seems to be saying we followers should avoid thinking of the kingdom of heaven in terms of personal rewards, a what's in it for me attitude. The message of the parable is apparent. All who are called to work with the Lord to care for his kingdom will receive the same reward, the denarius, which is translated in our gospel as usual wage. The church fathers generally held that this denarius, the usual wage, is in fact eternal life with our Lord in his heavenly kingdom. Is there any greater reward? I think not. Eternity in the place of perfect peace, perfect love, reunion with loved ones who have gone before us, and the greatest reward of all, the beatific vision, looking upon the face of God. Scholars such as St. Thomas Aquinas teach that this reward, the usual wage, eternal life, will be received by each individual in varying degrees. In other words, St. Thomas states in his epic work, the Summa Theologica, that while heaven is granted to everyone who is in Christ, the more virtuous will derive greater pleasure in it. Friends, do you seek to grow in my relationship with our Lord? Do we seek the grace to grow in virtue, in holiness? If the answer to these questions is yes, then what must we do? How do we grow virtuously? Once again, the answer is to be found in the life and teaching of our Lord Jesus Christ. Recall the young man who comes to Jesus in Matthew's Gospel, chapter 19, beginning with verse 19, and asks, "Teacher, what must I do to gain eternal life?" Our Lord responds by telling him to keep all the commandments. Jesus doesn't end there, for the message he gives to the young man and to me and you is that we should seek the grace to love the Lord God above all. You shall love the Lord your God with all your heart, with all your being, with all your strength, and with all your mind, and your neighbor as yourself. I believe we all recall how our Lord responded to the next question from the scholar of the law who asked, "Who is my neighbor?" All who are in need, all who are hurting, all who are in need of mercy, they are my neighbor. If we apply this to our parable rather than allowing jealousy or envy a place in our thinking, we seek the grace to rejoice with all who turn to the Lord, those who may have turned long ago, and those who may be in the process, may be just turning to Jesus. For as our Master teaches, the last will be first, and the first will be last. Amen.

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Hello and welcome to our program, Where God Weeps, a program where we talk about the realities of the Catholic Church around the world, especially in those regions where she struggles to share her message due to difficult circumstances, discrimination, or persecution. Today, we will be looking at Sierra Leone, on the west coast of Africa. It is a small country and its name means Lion Mountain. It is rich in diamonds, gold, and in many other natural resources. It is, however, one of the poorest countries in the world, and it is still recovering from the effects of a decade of civil war, as well as an outbreak of Ebola in 2014.

Lying on West Africa's hilly west coast, Freetown is a city of freedom, with a history that goes back to 1787. Former slaves returning from Nova Scotia, loyal to the British, settled here. In 1808, Sierra Leone became a British colony. The city, and therefore Sierra Leone as a whole, regained its freedom and independence in 1961.

0: In 1967, Siaka Stevens's government was overthrown following a military coup. Though he managed to return to power in a year and became president of the republic within 3 years. By the end of the 1970s, Sierra Leone was a one-party state. A civil war broke out in 1991 when the Revolutionary United Front, the RUF, led by former Corporal Fode Sanko, attacked Sierra Leone from Liberia. The country was consumed by a turbulent 10-year-long war that intermittently lasted until January 2002. Civilians suffered unusually violent atrocities. Kidnappings, mutilations, rape, and the forced recruitment of children into the army were the order of the day. Kidnapped children aged from 4 to 16 were trained and exploited in the fighting. It is estimated that by the end of the war, 30% of the soldiers were under 15 years of age, whilst 90% of kidnapped girls were sexually abused. One of the war's key elements, apart from the power struggle, was the fight for access to Sierra Leone's diamond and rutile mines, which helped finance arms purchases. Through the international network of jewelry retailers, blood diamonds have supplied and continue to supply world markets.
1: Just over a decade after the war, as the country was rebuilding, the people of Sierra Leone were plunged into further suffering when the country was ravaged again. This time, not by war, but by the deadly Ebola virus.

0: still I be the toilet and the vomit and the toilet and the vomit. Now I talk, I say, Father, for say this na the end of my life.
1: I been get belly, young belly. Cambodian ten and imbola don't worse. Say the sick affects me man. So me man die. I mean they take care of me picking there, not nobody where they help me.
2: We tell God thank you. We God don't make this Ebola I don't done. This Ebola we make now this ton ya. But who people then die? And they pass 100 people they will die. And we always don't so be all now widow them.

0: condividere il loro pianto, la loro sofferenza. Il ricordi è una persona che soffre e tu sei vicino.
1: That last phrase, mercy is a human that suffers and you are close to them. That's exactly what the church is called to be. In all situations, war, disease, famine, the church always stays. She does not leave, but suffers too, close to her children. His Excellency Charles Campbell, Bishop of Bow, shares his thoughts and hopes for his country. He also explains the religious makeup of Sierra Leone and the situation of the Catholic Church.
2: Sierra Leone is a wounded country. After the 10-year civil war, we tried to pick up the pieces, and then again we were struck by this Ebola. It was devastating for us. The cost of fuel has gone up, so that has affected other products as well. So things are expensive. Violence is on the increase. There's a lot of theft cases because people are not employed, especially the young people. The scars are still in people's hearts and minds. Any little thing might trigger. I only hope that we will listen to each other instead of fighting.
3: 78% of Sierra Leone's population are Muslim, predominantly Sunni. Over 20% are Christian of different denominations, whilst traditional religions remain very strong throughout the country. The history of the Catholic Church in Sierra Leone dates back to 1510, when Portuguese missionaries came to this land with merchants. The first native priest of the Diocese of Freetown and Bow was ordained as recently as 1961. Today, there are about 175,000 Catholics in four dioceses.
2: The Muslims are strong. They are increasing. First of all, they are already in the majority, but we see that there are new sects coming in, and this is causing some problems, some worries. There's a good relationship between Christians and Muslims here, generally. People are surprised when I say I'm from a Muslim home myself. My mom is a Muslim, and my elder sister, another younger brother, they are Muslims. Perhaps what might be an issue, you call them rightly sects, the various Christian splinter groups. There are so many now coming up and so on. And they proclaim, preach prosperity to our people. They work on the psychological situation of our people, I believe. People who want to get married, people who want to go to the first world, they want to go to America, they want to go to Europe. So they talk to them. And they pray for them, they will tell them, they will pray and they will get visa. And they will pray and they will get married. And they will pray and they will get jobs. We are a small group. Christians are in the minority, but we have a strong force to reckon with. The people look up to us. Majority of the schools are owned by the church. Aid to Church and Aid helps us a lot to set up our pastoral facilities. We thank God for the gift of the faith. Now maybe it's time also to share, because the growth, the faith has grown. The people are still committed to the faith. The vocations are here. We have learned the faith, or got the faith, through the missionaries from the West, and we have kept it.
1: As Bishop Campbell mentioned, faith is a great gift that invites gratitude, and it's also to be shared. Sister Mary Colum had this experience as a young girl. She was inspired by the sacrifice of the religious sisters she knew and felt called to share their lives.

0: I was a child,
1: Sister Mary Colomb, she was the first person to go to her house. She named me after her.
0: So after that time, I used to call myself a sister. Even in the house, they used to call me a sister. I like the sacrifices that the sisters do. They sacrifice themselves a lot for people. They work in schools. They work with different people, children, the sick people. And I said I want to become a sister. The prayer life. Although it was not easy. I didn't just accept it just like that. In the beginning, it was very difficult for me because the sistersism is based on Jesus Christ in the Blessed Sacrament. So they do adoration every day. So we will go to the chapel, we will kneel down in front of the Blessed Sacrament. Sometimes we don't know, what are we doing? Just staring at the Blessed Sacrament, looking, and when we are tired, you sit down. But later I come to like that. And now I feel blessed. Yes, that God really called me to be a sister. I'm not regretting it at all.
2: Sister Mary Colomb's order, the Claritian Missionary Sisters of the Blessed Sacrament, runs schools for girls. Though the Catholic Church is a small minority in Sierra Leone, most of schools are owned by the church. Sister Mary explains us why the work of the sisters in education is so important.
0: When the sisters came to this part of the country, at that time, 1960, the girls were not allowed to go to school. They said school is for men, not for girls. So the sisters were so upset. They said, no, it's not possible. What will be the future of this place if the girls or women are not allowed to go to school, or they are not allowed to learn something on their own that will benefit them tomorrow? So the sisters tried. It was not easy for them. They will go from house to house. They talk to the parents. That is very important. We want your children to go to school. You will see the benefit. This place will develop. In Sierra Leone, mostly we work in the schools, all for girls, girls and women. In all the schools, over 3,000. Vocational school, women go there to learn different trades. They do tie-dyeing, to make clothes. They do cosmetology, business administration, and they have computer classes there. And they do also catering. They learn how to cook, prepare different type of dishes. Okay, we work in the parish. We give catechesis to the people in the parish. We have a retreat house. We have a clinic. Well, we have also our stations where we used to go. The local vocation is growing in our congregation. We need the help of the Universal Church to come and help the people here in Sierra Leone. We really need your help.
2: Sister Mary Colomb asked for help for the people of Sierra Leone. This is because her country has suffered enormously. During the war, over 50,000 people lost their lives, and over 60,000 orphans and street children were left without care. This number is even higher now after the Ebola outbreak of 2014. In desperation, many children ended up on the streets because they had nowhere to go and no one to take care of them. This is where the presence of the church as a mother is so vital and so valued.

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So that snappy and water, I know me no first see the man listen. Now he will pay the much. He say kaisa suno, he say kaisa suno. He make it treat and now he will go inside now. So now he not do thing, now lights go. 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

0: introduce me to Anne and I said that he woke me. My stepfather, they are treating me, abused me, drove me. So my mother said, he said he's not going to sign for me for a day. So my akna come on a street. Beaucoup picking up in a street, then thief. They go and lie down for money. They go and beg. They do plenty things. Some they don't die. Some they don't have hospital they admit. Some they get sick. Some they don't have sell.
1: We have found on the streets 9 years girls doing prostitution in order to survive. But not because they want, it's because they are forced to do it. Because they want to feed their siblings, because they want to pay the school fees of brothers and sisters, because they want to buy clothes for themselves or they want to eat. And to our surprise, we discovered that there are many, many, many. And in some places, only these girls, underage girls doing prostitution, and boys and men coming to them, and not only Sierra Leoneans, but sometimes rich people, they come with their big cars, no? And they pick them and they threw them like two discardable bottles, no? You drink, you use, you enjoy, and you throw away like an object. These are children, no? But living hell on the streets. Sometimes I think I would like to write a Sierra Leonean Via Crucis, no? Because when I see the Stations of the Cross, I say Jesus today is there on the streets. Jesus is in them, no? He is suffering in them.
2: Father Jorge Crisafulli, who we just saw in the video, is a Salesian father. He runs a Don Bosco house for boys who have been living on the streets. There, these boys encounter a home, love, and crucially, a chance to live a different kind of life.
3: One night, I meet up some gang them, gangster them. I get a phone and my pocket switch, yeah, phone. They meet me, they round up me, pull me phone, beat me. Now I see, can see, see me is aid. You know, they beat me, call Don Bosco, line 323. From there, Father George go there, to go pick me. I don't get no fumble, I go call. I don't get nobody number, not only Don Bosco. So I decide to call them.
1: It was impossible to recognize whom he was. And they told me, it's one of your boys, it's one of Don Bosco, former boys. I cannot recognize him because his face was disfigured, no? Cuts, broken arm, and cuts all over her body, bleeding. And I brought him to emergency hospital. I remember so clearly, no? The nurse looked at me with resignation. He told me, you again, no? He said, Father, forget about these boys, and you are wasting your money, you are wasting your time. Let them die on the street, that is what they deserve. And I was shocked at what the nurse told me, no? And I told me, no, but you don't understand who we are, no? We are Don Bosco. It's not that these boys are evil, it's that nobody stood in front of them, looked at their eyes and told them, there is such a potential of good in you, no? He was looking at me and I fixed my eyes on him and I felt such pity for him, no? Such compassion. And I knew what I was about to tell him. What do you want to do when you recover? Would you like to go back to the streets or you want to take in your hands the second chance, second opportunity that God is giving you?
2: Among those who Jesus would go in search of are former child soldiers. Scarred by atrocities they have been forced to commit, many have found a home in Don Bosco. And it is through this family that the church is striving to bring healing to these young men. And to support them,

0: towards a better future.
1: I was a boy, 9 years. I was living with my family. The rebel attacked my village. They take me to the barracks. I was trained to fight as a child soldier during the war.
2: I really don't remember my age. I'm very little. I killed my mother, I killed my father. Gave me a lot of drugs. I have to kill a lot of people.
1: Killing, burn houses, chop hands. I was drugged at time, and I was forced to do it. If you don't do it, you get killed. And when I'm with the weapon, anything that I want, I will get it. If I want wife, I say, oh, I need this. If I wanted to get food from anybody, I'm with my weapon. This is war.
2: War is no good. It destroyed a lot of things in my life. It destroyed my education. It destroyed my future. I don't feel good because I killed a lot of people. Sometimes I dream these people come around me. I have a lot of problems in my head.
1: They use me and they abuse me. Because that time as a child, I was supposed to be in school. That time as a child, I was supposed to stay with my family. I have 3 children now. This is my son. This is the other one. This is the small one, Fabrizio. I'm happy for this. I don't want what happened to me to happen to my children. This is my dream. And my dream is for me to educate my children in the future so they will not be like me.

0: As we have seen and heard, there is a profound need for healing in the country, and the church seeks to be the consoling hands, face, and heart of Christ. Fully conscious of both the enormity and the gift of these missions are Sierra Leone's seminarians.
1: It is not easy because people expect a lot from us.
2: We will have to resolve a lot of problems.
3: It demands sacrifice.
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What a powerful reflection of the face of Christ in these young men. What hope they bring for the future of Sierra Leone. 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And thank you, ladies and gentlemen, for being with us in another episode of Where God

weeps in depth. If you want to know more about the work of the church in Sierra Leone, we encourage you to contact the information at the end of this program. Thank you, and God bless.

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In the name of the Father, and of the Son, and of the Holy Spirit. The angel of the Lord declared unto Mary, and she conceived by the Holy Spirit. Hail Mary, full of grace, the Lord is with thee. Blessed art thou among women, and blessed is the fruit of thy womb, Jesus. Holy Mary, Mother of God, pray for us sinners, now and at the hour of death. Amen. Behold the handmaid of the Lord. Be it done unto me according to thy word. Hail Mary, full of grace, the Lord is with thee. Blessed art thou among women, and blessed is the fruit of thy womb, Jesus. Holy Mary, Mother of God, pray for us sinners, now and at the hour of our death. Amen. And the Word was made flesh and dwelt among us. Hail Mary, full of grace, the Lord is with thee. Blessed art thou among women, and blessed is the fruit of thy womb, Jesus. Holy Mary, Mother of God, pray for us sinners, now and at the hour of our death. Amen. Pray for us, O Holy Mother of God, that we may be made worthy of the promises of Christ. Let us pray. Pour forth, we beseech thee, O Lord, thy grace into our hearts, that we, to whom the incarnation of Christ thy Son was made known by the message of an angel, may by his passion and death be brought to the glory of his resurrection through the same Christ our Lord. Amen. Glory be to the Father, and to the Son, and to the Holy Spirit, as it was in the beginning, is now, and ever shall be, world without end. Amen. Glory be to the Father, and to the Son, and to the Holy Spirit, as it was in the beginning, is now, and ever shall be, world without end. Amen. Glory be to the Father, and to the Son, and to the Holy Spirit, as it was in the beginning, is now, and ever shall be, world without end. Amen. And may the divine assistance remain always with us, and may the souls of the faithful departed, through the mercy of God, rest in peace. Amen. And may Almighty God bless you, the Father, the Son, and the Holy Spirit. Amen.

The Sorrowful Mysteries of the Rosary. In the name of the Father, and of the Son, and of the Holy Spirit, amen. I believe in God, the Father Almighty, creator of heaven and earth, and in Jesus Christ, his only Son, our Lord, who was conceived by the Holy Spirit, born of the Virgin Mary, suffered under Pontius Pilate, was crucified, died, and was buried. He descended into hell. On the third day, he rose again from the dead. He ascended into heaven and is seated at the right hand of God, the Father Almighty. From there, he will come to judge the living and the dead. I believe in the Holy Spirit, the Holy Catholic Church, the communion of saints, the forgiveness of sins, the resurrection of the body, and life everlasting. Amen. Our Father, who art in heaven, hallowed be thy name. Thy kingdom come, thy will be done, on earth as it is in heaven. Give us this day our daily bread, and forgive us our trespasses, as we forgive those who trespass against us. And lead us not into temptation, but deliver us from evil. Amen. Hail Mary, full of grace, the Lord is with thee. Blessed art thou amongst women, and blessed is the fruit of thy womb, Jesus. Holy Mary, Mother of God, pray for us sinners, now and at the hour of our death. Amen. Hail Mary, full of grace, the Lord is with thee. Blessed art thou amongst women, and blessed is the fruit of thy womb, Jesus. Holy Mary, Mother of God, pray for us sinners, now and at the hour of our death. Amen. Hail Mary, full of grace, the Lord is with thee. Blessed art thou amongst women, and blessed is the fruit of thy womb, Jesus. Holy Mary, Mother of God, pray for us sinners, now and at the hour of our death. Amen. Glory be to the Father, and to the Son, and to the Holy Spirit, as it was in the beginning, is now, and ever shall be, world without end. Amen. The first sorrowful mystery, the agony in the garden. In his anguish, he prayed with all the greater intensity, and his sweat became like drops of blood falling to the ground. Then he rose from prayer and came to his disciples, only to find them asleep, exhausted with grief. Hail Mary, full of grace, the Lord is with thee. Blessed art thou among women, and blessed is the fruit of thy womb, Jesus. Holy Mary, Mother of God, pray for us sinners, now and at the hour of our death. Amen. Hail Mary, full of grace, the Lord is with thee. Blessed art thou among women, and blessed is the fruit of thy womb, Jesus. Holy Mary, Mother of God, pray for us sinners, now and at the hour of our death. Amen. Hail Mary, full of grace, the Lord is with thee. Blessed art thou among women, and blessed is the fruit of thy womb, Jesus. Holy Mary, Mother of God, pray for us sinners, now and at the hour of our death. Amen. Hail Mary, full of grace, the Lord is with thee. Blessed art thou among women, and blessed is the fruit of thy womb, Jesus. Holy Mary, Mother of God, pray for us sinners, now and at the hour of our death. Amen. Hail Mary, full of grace, the Lord is with thee. Blessed art thou among women, and blessed is the fruit of thy womb, Jesus. Holy Mary, Mother of God, pray for us sinners, now and at the hour of our death. Amen. Hail Mary, full of grace, the Lord is with thee. Blessed art thou among women, and blessed is the fruit of thy womb, Jesus. Holy Mary, Mother of God, pray for us sinners, now and at the hour of our death. Amen. Hail Mary, full of grace, the Lord is with thee. Blessed art thou among women, and blessed is the fruit of thy womb, Jesus. Holy Mary, Mother of God, pray for us sinners, now and at the hour of our death. Amen. Hail Mary, full of grace, the Lord is with thee. Blessed art thou among women, and blessed is the fruit of thy womb, Jesus. Holy Mary, Mother of God, pray for us sinners, now and at the hour of our death. Amen. Hail Mary, full of grace, the Lord is with thee. Blessed art thou among women, and blessed is the fruit of thy womb, Jesus. Holy Mary, Mother of God, pray for us sinners, now and at the hour of our death. Amen. Hail Mary, full of grace, the Lord is with thee. Blessed art thou among women, and blessed is the fruit of thy womb, Jesus. Holy Mary, Mother of God, pray for us sinners, now and at the hour of our death. Amen. Glory be to the Father, and to the Son, and to the Holy Spirit, as it was in the beginning, is now, and ever shall be, world without end. Amen. O my Jesus, forgive us our sins, save us from the fires of hell, lead all souls to heaven, especially those most in need of thy mercy. The second sorrowful mystery, the scourging at the pillar. Pilate's next move was to take Jesus and have him scourged. Our Father, who art in heaven, hallowed be thy name. Thy kingdom come, thy will be done, on earth as it is in heaven. Give us this day our daily bread, and forgive us our trespasses, as we forgive those who trespass against us. And lead us not into temptation, but deliver us from evil. Amen. Hail Mary, full of grace, the Lord is with thee. Blessed art thou among women, and blessed is the fruit of thy womb, Jesus. Holy Mary, Mother of God, pray for us sinners, now and at the hour of our death. Amen. Hail Mary, full of grace, the Lord is with thee. Blessed art thou among women, and blessed is the fruit of thy womb, Jesus. Holy Mary, Mother of God, pray for us sinners, now and at the hour of our death. Amen. Hail Mary, full of grace, the Lord is with thee. Blessed art thou among women, and blessed is the

fruit of thy womb, Jesus. Holy Mary, Mother of God, pray for us sinners, now and at the hour of our death. Amen. Hail Mary, full of grace, the Lord is with thee. Blessed art thou among women, and blessed is the fruit of thy womb, Jesus. Holy Mary, Mother of God, pray for us sinners, now and at the hour of our death. Amen. Hail Mary, full of grace, the Lord is with thee. Blessed art thou among women, and blessed is the fruit of thy womb, Jesus. Holy Mary, Mother of God, pray for us sinners, now and at the hour of our death. Amen. Hail Mary, full of grace, the Lord is with thee. Blessed art thou among women, and blessed is the fruit of thy womb, Jesus. Holy Mary, Mother of God, pray for us sinners, now and at the hour of our death. Amen. Hail Mary, full of grace, the Lord is with thee. Blessed art thou among women, and blessed is the fruit of thy womb, Jesus. Holy Mary, Mother of God, pray for us sinners, now and at the hour of our death. Amen. Hail Mary, full of grace, the Lord is with thee. Blessed art thou among women, and blessed is the fruit of thy womb, Jesus. Holy Mary, Mother of God, pray for us sinners, now and at the hour of our death. Amen. Hail Mary, full of grace, the Lord is with thee. Blessed art thou among women, and blessed is the fruit of thy womb, Jesus. Holy Mary, Mother of God, pray for us sinners, now and at the hour of our death. Amen. Hail Mary, full of grace, the Lord is with thee. Blessed art thou among women, and blessed is the fruit of thy womb, Jesus. Holy Mary, Mother of God, pray for us sinners, now and at the hour of our death. Amen. Glory be to the Father, and to the Son, and to the Holy Spirit, as it was in the beginning, is now, and ever shall be, world without end. Amen. O my Jesus, forgive us our sins, save us from the fires of hell, lead all souls to heaven, especially those most in need of thy mercy. The third sorrowful mystery, the crowning with thorns. They stripped off his clothes and wrapped him in a scarlet military cloak. Weaving a crown out of thorns, they fixed it on his head and stuck a reed in his right hand. Our Father, who art in heaven, hallowed be thy name. Thy kingdom come, thy will be done on earth as it is in heaven. Give us this day our daily bread, and forgive us our trespasses, as we forgive those who trespass against us. And lead us not into temptation, but deliver us from evil. Amen. Hail Mary, full of grace, the Lord is with thee. Blessed art thou among women, and blessed is the fruit of thy womb, Jesus. Holy Mary, Mother of God, pray for us sinners, now and at the hour of our death. Amen. Hail Mary, full of grace, the Lord is with thee. Blessed art thou among women, and blessed is the fruit of thy womb, Jesus. Holy Mary, Mother of God, pray for us sinners, now and at the hour of our death. Amen. Hail Mary, full of grace, the Lord is with thee. Blessed art thou among women, and blessed is the fruit of thy womb, Jesus. Holy Mary, Mother of God, pray for us sinners, now and at the hour of our death. Amen. Hail Mary, full of grace, the Lord is with thee. Blessed art thou among women, and blessed is the fruit of thy womb, Jesus. Holy Mary, Mother of God, pray for us sinners, now and at the hour of our death. Amen. Hail Mary, full of grace, the Lord is with thee. Blessed art thou among women, and blessed is the fruit of thy womb, Jesus. Holy Mary, Mother of God, pray for us sinners, now and at the hour of our death. Amen. Hail Mary, full of grace, the Lord is with thee. Blessed art thou among women, and blessed is the fruit of thy womb, Jesus. Holy Mary, Mother of God, pray for us sinners, now and at the hour of our death. Amen. Hail Mary, full of grace, the Lord is with thee. Blessed art thou among women, and blessed is the fruit of thy womb, Jesus. Holy Mary, Mother of God, pray for us sinners, now and at the hour of our death. Amen. Hail Mary, full of grace, the Lord is with thee. Blessed art thou among women, and blessed is the fruit of thy womb, Jesus. Holy Mary, Mother of God, pray for us sinners, now and at the hour of our death. Amen. Hail Mary, full of grace, the Lord is with thee. Blessed art thou among women, and blessed is the fruit of thy womb, Jesus. Holy Mary, Mother of God, pray for us sinners, now and at the hour of our death. Amen. Hail Mary, full of grace, the Lord is with thee. Blessed art thou among women, and blessed is the fruit of thy womb, Jesus. Holy Mary, Mother of God, pray for us sinners, now and at the hour of our death. Amen. Glory be to the Father, and to the Son, and to the Holy Spirit, as it was in the beginning, is now, and ever shall be, world without end. Amen. O my Jesus, forgive us our sins, save us from the fires of hell, lead all souls to heaven, especially those most in need of thy mercy. The fourth sorrowful mystery, carrying of the cross. Carrying the cross by himself, he went out to what is called the place of the skull, in Hebrew, Golgotha. Our Father, who art in heaven, hallowed be thy name. Thy kingdom come, thy will be done, on earth as it is in heaven. Give us this day our daily bread, and forgive us our trespasses, as we forgive those who trespass against us. And lead us not into temptation, but deliver us from evil. Amen. Hail Mary, full of grace, the Lord is with thee. Blessed art thou among women, and blessed is the fruit of thy womb, Jesus. Holy Mary, Mother of God, pray for us sinners, now and at the hour of our death. Amen. Hail Mary, full of grace, the Lord is with thee.
Blessed art thou among

women, and blessed is the fruit of thy womb, Jesus. Holy Mary, Mother of God, pray for us sinners, now and at the hour of our death. Amen. Hail Mary, full of grace, the Lord is with thee. Blessed art thou among women, and blessed is the fruit of thy womb, Jesus. Holy Mary, Mother of God, pray for us sinners, now and at the hour of our death. Amen. Hail Mary, full of grace, the Lord is with thee. Blessed art thou among women, and blessed is the fruit of thy womb, Jesus. Holy Mary, Mother of God, pray for us sinners, now and at the hour of our death. Amen. Hail Mary, full of grace, the Lord is with thee. Blessed art thou among women, and blessed is the fruit of thy womb, Jesus. Holy Mary, Mother of God, pray for us sinners, now and at the hour of our death. Amen. Hail Mary, full of grace, the Lord is with thee. Blessed art thou among women, and blessed is the fruit of thy womb, Jesus. Holy Mary, Mother of God, pray for us sinners, now and at the hour of our death. Amen. Hail Mary, full of grace, the Lord is with thee. Blessed art thou among women, and blessed is the fruit of thy womb, Jesus. Holy Mary, Mother of God, pray for us sinners, now and at the hour of our death. Amen. Hail Mary, full of grace, the Lord is with thee. Blessed art thou among women, and blessed is the fruit of thy womb, Jesus. Holy Mary, Mother of God, pray for us sinners, now and at the hour of our death. Amen. Hail Mary, full of grace, the Lord is with thee. Blessed art thou among women, and blessed is the fruit of thy womb, Jesus. Holy Mary, Mother of God, pray for us sinners, now and at the hour of our death. Amen. Hail Mary, full of grace, the Lord is with thee. Blessed art thou among women, and blessed is the fruit of thy womb, Jesus. Holy Mary, Mother of God, pray for us sinners, now and at the hour of our death. Amen. Glory be to the Father, and to the Son, and to the Holy Spirit, as it was in the beginning, is now, and ever shall be, world without end. Amen. O my Jesus, forgive us our sins, save us from the fires of hell, lead all souls to heaven, especially those most in need of thy mercy. The fifth sorrowful mystery, the crucifixion. Jesus uttered a loud cry and said, Father, into your hands I commend my spirit. After he said this, he expired. Our Father, who art in heaven, hallowed be thy name. Thy kingdom come, thy will be done on earth as it is in heaven. Give us this day our daily bread, and forgive us our trespasses, as we forgive those who trespass against us. And lead us not into temptation, but deliver us from evil. Amen. Hail Mary, full of grace, the Lord is with thee. Blessed art thou among women, and blessed is the fruit of thy womb, Jesus. Holy Mary, Mother of God, pray for us sinners, now and at the hour of our death. Amen. Hail Mary, full of grace, the Lord is with thee. Blessed art thou among women, and blessed is the fruit of thy womb, Jesus. Holy Mary, Mother of God, pray for us sinners, now and at the hour of our death. Amen. Hail Mary, full of grace, the Lord is with thee. Blessed art thou among women, and blessed is the fruit of thy womb, Jesus. Holy Mary, Mother of God, pray for us sinners, now and at the hour of our death. Amen. Hail Mary, full of grace, the Lord is with thee. Blessed art thou among women, and blessed is the fruit of thy womb, Jesus. Holy Mary, Mother of God, pray for us sinners, now and at the hour of our death. Amen. Hail Mary, full of grace, the Lord is with thee. Blessed art thou among women, and blessed is the fruit of thy womb, Jesus. Holy Mary, Mother of God, pray for us sinners, now and at the hour of our death. Amen. Hail Mary, full of grace, the Lord is with thee. Blessed art thou among women, and blessed is the fruit of thy womb, Jesus. Holy Mary, Mother of God, pray for us sinners, now and at the hour of our death. Amen. Hail Mary, full of grace, the Lord is with thee. Blessed art thou among women, and blessed is the fruit of thy womb, Jesus. Holy Mary, Mother of God, pray for us sinners, now and at the hour of our death. Amen. Hail Mary, full of grace, the Lord is with thee. Blessed art thou among women, and blessed is the fruit of thy womb, Jesus. Holy Mary, Mother of God, pray for us sinners, now and at the hour of our death. Amen. Hail Mary, full of grace, the Lord is with thee. Blessed art thou among women, and blessed is the fruit of thy womb, Jesus. Holy Mary, Mother of God, pray for us sinners, now and at the hour of our death. Amen. Hail Mary, full of grace, the Lord is with thee. Blessed art thou among women, and blessed is the fruit of thy womb, Jesus. Holy Mary, Mother of God, pray for us sinners, now and at the hour of our death. Amen. Glory be to the Father, and to the Son, and to the Holy Spirit, as it was in the beginning, is now, and ever shall be, world without end. Amen. O my Jesus, forgive us our sins, save us from the fires of hell, lead all souls to heaven, especially those most in need of thy mercy. Hail, Holy Queen, Mother of Mercy, our life, our sweetness, and our hope. To thee do we cry, poor banished children of Eve. To thee do we send up our sighs, mourning and weeping in this vale of tears. Turn then, most gracious Advocate, thine eyes of mercy toward us, and after this our exile, show unto us the blessed fruit of thy womb, Jesus. O clement, O loving, O sweet Virgin Mary, pray for us, O Holy Mother of God, that we may be made worthy of the promises of Christ. Let us pray. O God, whose only begotten

The Son, by his life, death, and resurrection, has purchased for us the rewards of eternal life. Grant, we beseech thee, that by meditating on these mysteries of the Most Holy Rosary of the Blessed Virgin Mary, we may imitate what they contain and obtain what they promise, through the same Christ our Lord. Amen. Most Sacred Heart of Jesus, have mercy on us. Immaculate Heart of Mary, pray for us. In the name of the Father, and of the Son, and of the Holy Spirit. Amen.

0: It may be habit for me.
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5: I'm Amy Grant, and I want to talk to you from my heart about the heart. There was nothing about my life that said, you have a ticking time bomb in your chest. But I did. I wound up in the office of a cardiologist because I was there with my husband. And at the tail end of that, the cardiologist looked at me and said, I want to see you. No one was more surprised than I was to learn I was living with a rare heart condition. He said, Amy, this condition, you'll be fine, and then catastrophic. A few months

0: Later, I had open-heart surgery that saved my life, and I owe it to the research and life-saving medical breakthroughs developed by the American Heart Association. I'm grateful for the American Heart Association. Their research gave me more time to do the things I love with the people I love. So listen to your heart. I'm here today because...
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My soul proclaims the greatness of the Lord. My spirit rejoices in God, my Savior, for he has looked with favor on his lowly servant. From this day, all generations will call me blessed. The Almighty has done great things for me, and holy is his name. He has mercy on those who fear him in every generation. He has shown the strength of his arm. He has scattered the proud in their conceit. He has cast down the mighty from their thrones and has lifted up the lowly. He has filled the hungry with good things, and the rich he has sent away empty. He has come to the help of his servant Israel, for he has remembered his promise of mercy, the promise he made to our fathers, to Abraham and his children forever. Glory to the Father, and to the Son, and to the Holy Spirit, as it was in the beginning, is now, and will be forever. Amen. In the name of the Father, the Son, and the Holy Spirit. Amen.

0: Good morning and welcome to St. Patrick's Cathedral. Today is Friday in the 24th week in Ordinary Time, and the celebrant of today's Mass is Father Salvo, the rector of St. Patrick's Cathedral. Mass will be offered for the repose of the soul of Paul Daly. Please stand.
1: Let us sing together the first verse of our entrance hymn, which can be found in your blue St. Michael's hymnal, number 723. Praise we the Lord this day, number 723.

0: In the name of the Father, and the Son, and the Holy Spirit.
1: Amen.
0: The Lord be with you.
1: And with your spirit.
0: Dear sisters and brothers, as we begin these sacred mysteries, let us first call to mind our sins and ask our Lord to grant us his peace, his mercy, and his forgiveness. Lord Jesus, you came to heal the contrite of heart. Lord, have mercy.
1: Lord, have mercy.
0: You came to call sinners to yourself. Christ, have mercy.
1: Christ, have mercy.
0: You are seated at the right hand of the Father to intercede for us. Lord, have mercy.
1: Lord, have mercy.
0: May Almighty God have mercy on us, forgive us our sins, and bring us to everlasting life.
1: Amen.
0: Let us pray. Look upon us, O

0: God, creator and ruler of all things, and that we may feel the working of your mercy, grant that we may serve you with all our hearts, through our Lord Jesus Christ, your Son, who lives and reigns with you in the unity of the Holy Spirit, one God forever and ever.
1: Amen. A reading from the first letter of St. Paul to the Corinthians. Brothers and sisters, if Christ is preached as raised from the dead, how can some among you say there is no resurrection of the dead? If there is no resurrection of the dead, then neither has Christ been raised. And if Christ has not been raised, then empty too is our preaching, empty too your faith. Then we are also false witnesses to God, because we testified against God that he raised Christ, whom he did not raise, if in fact the dead are not raised. For if the dead are not raised, neither has Christ been raised. And if Christ has not been raised, your faith is vain. You are still in your sins. Then those who have fallen asleep in Christ have perished. If for this life only we have hoped in Christ, we are the most pitiable people of all. But now Christ has been raised from the dead, the first fruits of those who have fallen asleep. The word of the Lord. Lord, when your glory appears, my joy will be full. Lord, when your glory appears, my joy will be full. Hear, O Lord, a just suit. Attend to my outcry. Hearken to my prayer from lips without deceit. Lord, when your glory appears, my joy will be full. I call upon you, for you will answer me, O God. Incline your ear to me. Hear my word. Show your wondrous mercies, O Savior of those who flee from their foes to refuge at your right hand. Lord, when your glory appears, my joy will be full. Hide me in the shadow of your wings, but I in justice shall behold your face. On waking, I shall be content in your presence. Lord, when your glory appears, my joy will be full.

0: The Lord be with you.
1: A reading from the Holy Gospel according to Luke. Jesus journeyed from one town and village to another, preaching and proclaiming the good news of the kingdom of God. Accompanying him were the 12 and some women whom had been cured of evil spirits and infirmities. Mary called Magdalene, from whom seven demons had gone out, Joanna, the wife of Herod's steward Chuza, Susanna, and many others who provided for them out of their resources. The Gospel of the Lord. It's important for us to realize how different and even shocking it would have been that Jesus, during his time, would have had amongst his disciples, whom he traveled throughout the villages and the streets of Jerusalem, would have women as part of his group on a daily basis.

basis in a time and in a culture in which it was completely unheard of. As a matter of fact, women had so many restrictions that only the most of ultra-Orthodox societies that still exist in the world can be compared to, from how what time they could leave the house to how they could live if they were alone and so on. But of course, Jesus knew better, and Jesus also knew that just as importantly as his apostles, these women and women throughout time were going to also be pillars of the faith. And something that is, of course, back then would have been something different. Now it's something that we have to realize it is such an important thing from the very beginning with our Blessed Mother Mary. And of course, we would not be here if our Blessed Mother Mary had not said yes to the angel who brought Jesus into the world to begin with. But then we see how, of course, all of these women, including Mary Magdalene, was going to be the first one to see the risen Christ. And as a matter of fact, Mary Magdalene, who's called the apostle to the apostles, was the one to first proclaim the good news that Jesus had risen from the dead. And then from then on, we see throughout history, from even the beginnings of the church, St. Helena, the mother of Constantine, who, because of her influence, the church became the Roman Empire's official religion was the Catholic Church. St. Monica, who influenced Augustine, but through the ages, the doctors of the church, like St. Teresa of Avila, like St. Therese of Lisieux, Mother Cabrini here in New York, who opened the hospitals, the schools, and everything for immigrants. But more importantly is when we hear in the gospel, and many others. Because aside from, of course, the names that we have that we can go on for a long time saying, it's those religious sisters, grandmothers, parishioners, women from all walks of life that make the church go around each and every day. And it's something that, of course, we sometimes can take for granted, but to say that the church is only for men, then that the church is against women, it's really a disservice to think that way when it comes to the difference that women, like religious sisters and mothers, and do each and every day for the church in at every given moment in the last 2,000 years. And we have to, just last night we were at this event fundraising for religious, aging religious, and just thinking and seeing about how like so many religious sisters have affected our faith, and how many feed the most vulnerable, how many are in the most dangerous places in the world, how many bring the faith. And just thinking about also in our families, everyone that had, all the women that have basically given and made sure that the faith continues from generation to generation. Let's think about the parishes in most given days in parishes, you have so many women giving their selves, their time, their sacrifice to make sure that the parishes are running as they should, and that they are a basis. And let's think that our church is the mother church that is a woman that feeds us, that teaches us, that guides us. And so let us think about this, because of course, it's something that we take for granted. Sometimes we can say things that the church doesn't care, when in history, when it was impossible even 100 years ago for women to run universities and hospitals and found religious orders and talk to the different figures of the world. The Catholic Church has always known as John Paul II, the feminine genius. And it's something that we must always appreciate, thank God for.

0: and always know that it is what really drives our church. God bless you.
1: And now let us ask our Heavenly Father to help us with all of our needs. Let us pray for the Pope and all bishops. May the Holy Spirit continue to guide them in truth and wisdom. Let us pray to the Lord.
2: Lord, hear our prayer.
1: For a greater respect for all life from conception to natural death, let us pray to the Lord.
2: Lord, hear our prayer.
1: For those who are struggling with addiction, may they find strength in Christ Jesus. Let us pray to the Lord.
2: Lord, hear our prayer.
1: For all assembled here throughout the world in this Holy Mass, may God fill us with his love and truth and guide us in the ways of wisdom. Let us pray to the Lord.
2: Lord, hear our prayer.
1: And for those who have died, especially for Paul, marked with the sign of faith, may the God of perfect love welcome them into his presence. Let us pray to the Lord.
2: Lord, hear our prayer.
1: Heavenly Father, we thank you and praise you for your goodness. Look kindly, we pray, upon the prayers we offer through Christ our Lord.

0: Pray, brothers and sisters, that this my sacrifice and yours may be acceptable to God, our Almighty Father.
1: May the Lord accept the sacrifice at your hands for the praise and glory of his name, for our good and the good of all his holy church.
0: Look with favor on our supplications, O Lord, and in your kindness accept these your servants' offerings, that what each has offered to the honor of your name may serve the salvation of all, through Christ our Lord.
1: Amen.
0: The Lord be with you.
1: And with your spirit.
0: Lift up your hearts.
1: We lift them up to the Lord.
0: Let us give thanks to the Lord our God.
1: It is right and just.
0: It is truly right and just, our duty and our salvation, always and everywhere, to give you thanks, Lord, Holy Father, Almighty and Eternal God. For although you have no need of our praise, yet our thanksgiving is itself your gift, since our praises are nothing to your greatness, but profit us for salvation through Christ our Lord. And so, in company with the choirs of angels, we praise you, and with joy we proclaim.

the fount of all holiness. Make holy, therefore, these gifts, we pray, by sending down your Spirit upon them like the dewfall, so that they may become for us the body and blood of our Lord Jesus Christ. At the time he was betrayed and entered willingly into his passion, he took bread and, giving thanks, broke it and gave it to his disciples, saying, "Take this, all of you, and eat of it, for this is my body, which will be given up for you."

In a similar way, when supper was ended, he took the chalice and once more giving thanks, he gave it to his disciples, saying, "Take this, all of you, and drink from it. For this is the chalice of my blood, the blood of the new and eternal covenant, which will be poured out for you and for many for the forgiveness of sins. Do this in memory of me."

Therefore, as we celebrate the memorial of his death and resurrection, we offer you, Lord, the bread of life and the chalice of salvation, giving thanks that you have held us worthy to be in your presence and minister to you. Humbly, we pray that partaking of the body and blood of Christ, we may be gathered into one by the Holy Spirit. Remember, Lord, your church spread throughout the world, and bring her to the fullness of charity, together with Leo, our Pope, and Ronald, our Bishop, and all the clergy. Remember also our brothers and sisters who have fallen asleep in the hope of the resurrection, and all who have died in your mercy. Welcome them into the light of your face. Have mercy on us all, we pray, that with the Blessed Virgin Mary, Mother of God, with Blessed Joseph, her spouse, with the blessed apostles, Saint Patrick, and all the saints who have pleased you throughout the ages, we may merit to be co-heirs to eternal life, and may praise and glorify you through your Son, Jesus Christ. Through him and with him and in him, O God, Almighty Father, in the unity of the Holy Spirit, all glory and honor is yours forever and ever.

0: At the Savior's command, informed by divine teaching, we dare to say, Our Father, who art in heaven, hallowed be thy name. Thy kingdom come, thy will be done, on earth as it is in heaven. Give us this day our daily bread, and forgive us our trespasses, as we forgive those who trespass against us. And lead us not into temptation, but deliver us from evil. Deliver us, Lord, we pray, from every evil. Graciously grant peace in our days, that by the help of your mercy, we may be always free from sin and safe from all distress as we await the blessed hope and the coming of our Savior, Jesus Christ.
1: For the kingdom, the power, and the glory are yours, now and forever.
0: Lord Jesus Christ,

0: Christ, who said to your apostles, "Peace I leave you, my peace I give you." Look not on our sins, but on the faith of your church, and graciously grant her peace and unity in accordance with your will, who live and reign forever and ever.
1: Amen.
0: The peace of the Lord be with you always.
1: And with your spirit.
0: Let us offer each other the sign

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Lord, I am not worthy that you should enter under my roof, but only say the word, and my soul shall be healed.

0: condition of our minds and bodies, so that its effects and not our own desires may always prevail in us, through Christ our Lord.
1: Amen.
0: The Lord be with you.
1: And with your spirit.
0: And may Almighty God bless you, the Father, and the Son, and the Holy Spirit.
1: Amen.
0: The Mass has ended. Let us go in peace.
1: Thanks be to God.
0: And have a beautiful day, everyone.
1: You too, Father.
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0: Welcome to CFN Live. I'm Jackie Lucas. Today, a look back at the guests who shared their time and talents with us. We begin with Father Joseph Anthony Kress with a look at the National Dominican Rosary Pilgrimage, which will take place later this month in Washington.
1: This pilgrimage is certainly growing each year.
2: Yes, we're very blessed. Thank you for having me on this morning. We've seen tremendous growth over the last 3 years and even more for this upcoming year. If our projections are correct, we will be well over 5,000 people in Washington, D.C. this upcoming year. We're very excited to welcome all of our pilgrims. And we also have a live stream. And last year, we had over 26,000 join us on live stream, and we see those numbers increasing for this year. So we're looking for another record-breaking year of pilgrims coming to join together in Our Lady's house in Washington, D.C., praying the rosary, growing closer to Jesus through his mother.
1: Wow. And can you tell us, what is this event? Tell me all about it.
2: Yeah, so it's a single day event. It's basically 12 hours, 9 a.m. to 9 p.m. on Saturday, September 26th in Washington, D.C. at the Basilica National Shrine of the Immaculate Conception. And throughout that day, we'll have a number of different things. We'll have preachers having conferences on the rosary, both in English and in Spanish. We'll have the sacraments available. We'll have adoration and confession. Last year, I believe we had over 700 confessions heard in the course of only 2.5 hours. So

0: We have a tremendous number of Dominicans hearing confession there. We'll have the opportunity to join in public devotion. So we will pray the rosary, the complete rosary, while the Dominican student brothers carry a gorgeous statue of our Blessed Mother throughout the interior of the Basilica. And we will do an enrollment in the Rosary Confraternity, have a vigil mass of the Blessed Mother at the end of the day. And after all of that is finished, we'll go outside to the lawn of the Catholic University of America, enjoy and celebrate together in the music, bluegrass music by a band of the Dominican friars. The band is called the Hillbilly Thomist. So we'll kind of watch the sunset over top of the shrine while we're eating funnel cake from the food trucks and enjoy beautiful bluegrass music. So it's a full day event, and we just welcome everybody to be able to join us and grow closer to our Lord through His Blessed Mother.
1: I love that you added the funnel cake.
0: Oh, I'm a big funnel cake guy. I got to have them.
1: With the confection sugar?
0: Yeah.
1: Can you tell me what makes this pilgrimage special for the Dominican order and for the thousands of people who attend? Why is it so special?
0: Yeah, so, you know, reflecting and looking back on it, I think all the major religious orders kind of have a particular devotion that is unique to their charism. The Benedictines have Lectio Divina. The Franciscans have the Stations of the Cross. We as Dominicans, the devotion that is ours, our patrimony, is the Rosary. The Blessed Mother gave it to St. Dominic, our founder, and that has been passed on for generation and generation through our order and through our preaching. And so this is a way for us to live out our charism in its fullness, but in the devotional side, but also let our, you know, contemplation overflow into this preaching for the salvation of souls in this specific devotion and prayer, which is the Rosary. And so this is a very Dominican day. You'll see a bunch of black and white habits walking all over the place. But this is a true fruit of our charism in this way.
1: Right. Now, I like spending each morning with a cup of coffee and I listen to the Rosary sun comes. It's so nice. But tell me, why is it important to have everybody come together publicly to do this?
0: Yeah, I think for a lot of people, the Rosary is like a private devotion. We hear this, we say it all the time. I pray my Rosary, when I drink my cup of coffee. I pray my Rosary, right before I go to bed. And that's true. Like, devotions are personal and they kind of shift and ebb and flow with each individual, and they're unique to that individual. But there is a beauty to public devotion. And so drawing the faithful together in a very public way, saying this is part of our patrimony, this is part of our faith life as Catholics, is this devotion. And we come together to do that in a public way. I think it gives us both courage to continue to persevere, maybe in those hidden moments, maybe in those personal private moments, but it also gives us hope. And so to engage in public devotion gives us both courage and hope that we're not alone in this, and that we have others that are shoulder to shoulder with us along this earthly pilgrimage, and that it's worth continuing on, persevering, and to have that both courage and hope to continue to move on forward from these great events.
2: Also joining us from Ave Maria Press, author Tom Corcoran. He talks to us about his new book release, Jesus, The Rich Young Man and the Meaning of Life.
3: You're going to tell us how to find the meaning of life, right? That's what we know this is all about. But Jesus is asked the ultimate question by this young man. Let's just start there, because I don't want to presume that people, know exactly what we're talking about. Tell us about the scripture passage that's the jumping off point for this book.
4: So, yeah, the passage is this encounter between Jesus and the rich young man. And this man runs up to Jesus and kneels before him, the Gospel of Mark tells us, and asks him this very important question. I'd argue one of the most important questions we can ask. He says, "Good teacher, what must I do to inherit eternal life?" And that question is so rich and deep. We spent a whole chapter on it, but essentially it means, what do I need to do to get to heaven when I die? And that's an important question, because that's something we're all got to face. But also it means, how do I have a rich and meaningful life right now? Because when the scriptures talk about eternal life, it doesn't just mean forever in heaven, although it does mean that. Eternal life is something we can experience on this earth right now. So it's kind of, what's the key to happiness and fulfillment? So it's a pretty important question.
3: It is. And it's been there it was being asked of Jesus some 2,000 years ago. You co-authored this with Father Michael White. What was the inspiration for the two of you together to

0: say, let's write this book and let's try to answer some of these meaning of life questions?
1: Well, all scripture is inspired, but some passages inspire us more than others, and they kind of they hit us more than others. And for Father Michael and I, this is just a passage that's for many years has engaged us, has it's haunted us at times, but it felt like we did have to write about it because it's such an important passage. It's so rich in meaning. You know, personally, I had an event where I think I heard the passage about three different times. I heard it in the scripture readings at Mass, then I think I heard it in my own, I read it in my own personal reading, and then I was happened to be on a missions trip in Ulu, Kenya, and they brought up this passage for us, and I'm like, just God kind of said, I was like, all right, God, I'll write a book on this. So sort of just, that's my inspiration.
0: You know, and it is true that people feel just spiritually restless. There's a lot of things going on in life and pulse in all different places. So let's talk a little bit about, you know, the 6 points that you make in the book, because it's important we be able to cover them. Why don't you walk us through that? What are the 6 spiritual habits that that you and Father Michael are saying lead to authentic freedom and lasting joy?
1: Yeah, it's probably tough to cover all of them here, but a couple key ones. Well, first is asking that question. I think sometimes when we have an ache or we are restless, we feel like there's something wrong with us. And we are incomplete, but again, it's healthy for us to ask these questions. When we're restless, that's meant to draw us to Jesus, as the rich young man did. A lot of times he's criticized, but he does a great thing. He starts out and he comes to Jesus with that question. So just bringing those questions to Jesus is a great start. We talk about in the book, pursuing the good, that it sounds kind of obvious, but he says, good teacher, what good must I do? And then Jesus talks about the commandments, that the pursuing of good and goodness in our lives, and then recognizing when we've turned from the good, because we all sin, we all fall short of the glory of God, but there's a way for us to be good again. We just repent and turn back towards God. So those are a couple that we talk about. And of course, there is a little bit about money in this passage. Mm-hmm. To make this whole passage about money would be to miss the bigger part, but to not talk about money and think about our own money. And as Jesus says, building treasure in heaven, that's also an important spiritual discipline that we all need to undertake. Mm-hmm.
0: And the word discernment is key in all of this, right? That, you know, it's not just me deciding, but me having a conversation with God and being inspired by the Holy Spirit. So what are some beginning steps for Catholics to discern God's will amongst all the other things that we're competing with in life?
1: Well, I'm sure people heard it before, but time and prayer, as you know, Fulton Sheen talked about earlier, he had a holy hour. That can be probably too much for people to start out. I think starting out with some time with God is very helpful, even if it's 5 minutes a day, 10 minutes a day, 15 minutes a day, to carve out that time for quiet, and you know, to have a time and a place and a plan for prayer. And one of the reasons we write this book is that spiritual reading, which is what this book is a form of prayer. And this book is written, can read the chapters pretty quickly to help turn us to prayer and have a conversation with Jesus. And just that quiet time, that time of prayer, however long we can give to God, is the first place where we're going to begin to hear from Jesus and let him speak to our hearts.
0: So, you know, we're talking about this from the personal perspective, but, you know, what about, you know, how a parish or groups within the parish can help this discernment, this reflectiveness on the happiness that we all long for?
1: Yeah, so for us, we've put together some of the resources with this book. So we have the book itself. We're putting some resources that will be available within the next couple of weeks, encouraging people to get together and talk about the book and getting together in small groups. So we're putting small group videos and discussion questions together that will help people encounter Jesus more. You know, the word conversation and conversion have the same etymology. They're linked together. So something happens when we get together and discuss God's word and discuss what we're hearing from God in our own personal lives. Just having those conversations helps us to transform our mind and transform our hearts.
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0: Welcome back to CFN Live. Sacred art sculptor Christopher Alice talked to Amy about his upcoming marble sculpture created for Ave Maria University.
1: I became familiar with some of your work when I was visiting that sculpture house casting foundry where you do a lot of your work. And this piece just stood out to me. Talk about this project. It's just so beautiful.
2: Yeah, so the University of Ave Maria down in Florida, they are currently constructing a new chapel for the university. And they need a statue for the facade of the church. And they had a leftover block of Carrara marble from a previous project. The original church that was built in Ave Maria. And so they wanted to find a use for it. And so this idea, just conversation started emerging. And the president had a vision about a devotion to the Eucharist and a Marian image focused on the devotion to the Eucharist and adoration. And so his concept was Mary, Mother of the Eucharist. And so that kind of gave birth to this this sculpture where you see you can see Mary holding Christ, who also is holding the chalice and the Eucharist. And Mary looks down at the Eucharist in devotion or in adoration, and her right hand sort of cups or forms a border around the host, almost like a monstrance. And that was kind of my own vision, where it kind of re-emphasizes this idea that of the importance of adoration, as well as the importance of the Blessed Mother's role in adoration, and obviously being the Mother of God, as well as being kind of a living monstrance, because she had Christ in her womb. And so that's kind of the overall idea, and students will pass underneath this statue as they enter the church.
1: Right. And when they enter that church and they see that, what do you hope maybe stirs in their heart? What do you hope it evokes? What emotions?
2: Well, I think first and foremost, I mean, obviously the importance of adoration and love of God and Jesus in the Eucharist, and also, you know, beauty is an important aspect to our faith, and having things that are beautiful around us and that beautify our churches help us enter into prayer with God. So it's my hope that this kind of, you know, incorporating a beautiful statuary, that it helps the faith life of the students there.
1: Right. And as you're sculpting Mother Mary, Jesus, the Eucharist, like, do you feel it helps build your relationship? It's got to be a very special moment to be sitting there doing all that detail.
2: Yeah, prayer is part of the artistic life, and entering into a conversation with God via beauty is sort of a natural aspect of the artistic life. And so as I'm working, I'm trying to focus on

0: fidelity to the art form, with, in other words, excellence in what I do. But also, it gives me an opportunity to reflect on the content that I'm creating and an opportunity to pray with that. So, for instance, with this Madonna, again, having my own conversation about the Eucharist and how I want to portray Mary and what I want to emphasize and how I want to portray Christ, how he looks down towards us, gesturing towards us. And so all of those aspects go into my own experience as I create these works, and ultimately, hopefully, pray with them, and hopefully have that experience be transferred to those who view it.
1: Right. And you and I had spoken last week about how I think you would build amazing nativity sets. And you said your wife brought that up to you too.
0: Yes, yeah.
1: Is that coming?
0: I'm guilty conscience.
1: All right. If anybody would like to see some of your work, where can they go?
0: You can go to my website, just my name, ChristopherAllis.com, and that might be the best way. As well as, I guess, my Instagram, which is Chris TT Allis is my handle. So that will be the best way to see the most recent works.
1: Right. And when will this be finished? When can we see this actually be placed at the university?
0: Yeah, so the carving of the block of marble will begin soon. What you see in the images are a plaster cast, and the piece should be, everything should be, God willing, be in place by September of next year.
2: Also joining us was Dr. John Sehorn from the Augustine Institute Graduate School of Theology to discuss the Catholic Church and the challenges it's currently facing.
3: Thank you so much for being with us today. Appreciate you taking the time. And I guess I wanted to start with, you said there's a greater demand. And certainly, we also know that there are less ordained people, less priests. Is it simply that there's this demand for young people, for lay people to have, be educated in the faith, just simply because there's less priests, or is there something more than that?
4: No, thanks, Father. Thanks so much, first of all, for having me on. I'm delighted to be here. No, I do think there's more to it than that, right? It's no secret that we're facing many new challenges today. The ones that grab the most headlines, perhaps, are technological, social, political. But as Leo XIV reminds us in Magnifica Humanitas, the real questions at stake really get to the heart of what it means to be human. Who are we as human beings? Where do we come from? What is God calling us to?
3: Yeah, so those are the real world things that we're dealing with, and certainly, it's not just something reserved for clergy to be thinking about. It's, everybody's in that real world, and you've been forming people. What are some of the things? I think there's about over 1,000 alumni now who have been serving the church. What are some ways that your alumni are now serving in the life of the church?
4: Yeah, that's right. We're blessed to have about 1,100 alumni now. And gosh, they're serving all over the place, both geographically and in terms of their contexts, right? Many of them are serving in parishes, as catechists, as DREs, serving at the diocesan level, many K-12 Catholic teachers and leaders, and also just many men and women who want to be faithful spouses and parents and neighbors and friends and share the faith and witness to Christ Jesus more faithfully.
3: Is there an obstacle, just in the, when we think about graduate school, that's advanced study. Is there an obstacle in some of the basic knowledge that may, in some ways, prohibit people being able to jump into a graduate program?
4: Sure. And we've always tried to balance this carefully, right? Because on the one hand, all of our programs are challenging. They're rigorous because we really think that we need to offer the Lord our best. Our Lord calls us to love God with all of our minds. And on the other hand, we want to cast as wide a net as possible. And it's really something that brings us joy when we welcome students into the program who are kind of trepidatious, who aren't really sure if they can do it. One of the things that we really stress is the availability of our faculty. So we work with students. We try to be available to them, even via online distance education, You know, we try to be there and walk them through it. And it's the best thing when you see these students who just weren't sure if they could do it, walking across the stage receiving a diploma.
3: Now, I know, because I think we've talked before about the expanse of the campus there in St. Louis, but you also have this online remote capacity as well, too, right?
4: Yes, that's right. Yeah, so we have a few dozen full-time on-campus students here on our new campus in St. Louis, beautiful campus. But we also have about 500 active online students. And, you know, I really think as wonderful as the campus is, and it gives us so many great opportunities, really the main thing behind what we do is our tremendous faculty. We have about 20 full-time faculty, men and women, teachers and scholars who are devoted together to this work of seeking theological wisdom, of handing it on to others, inviting students into a genuine community of learning. And again, that's something that we try to invite all of our students into in a really vibrant way, both on campus and online.
3: Mm. Give us a sense of the areas of study that are in the graduate school that that someone might pursue.
4: Sure. So we have four different MA degrees. Three of them are fully available online as well as on campus. Those are the MA in theology, which is sort of the broadest. It's a deep dive into the Church's sacred doctrine. And then there are a couple that are a little bit more specialized in pastoral theology, which will really prepare you for service in dioceses and parishes. And then Catholic education, of course, for K-12 Catholic teachers and leaders. We also have a fourth program, the MA in Biblical Studies, that's only available on campus. And that's really our program for young men and women or older men and women who think the Lord might be calling them to an academic career and maybe preparing for doctoral studies.
3: Hmm. So what's the end game? What's the hope that your students, your graduates will bring to the church as a result of their formation at the Augustine?
4: Yeah, the hope. You know, I just got to appeal to the title of Pope Francis's apostolic exhortation, which Pope Leo has also adopted as a kind of programmatic platform for his pontificate, the joy of the gospel. Mm-hmm. The more that we are filled with the joy of the gospel, the more that we will live for the glory of God and invite others to experience his glory as well.
2: We'll be back after a short break.
5: Hi, I'm Susan Lucci. 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
2: Welcome back to CFN Live as we continue to look back at some of our recent guests, including Emmy Award-winning creator and author Angela Santomero, who shared with us her newest book and video series, Princess Penelope's Purse of Preposterous Things.
1: This series, it consists of four books, right, with the first book, Princess Penelope's Purse of Preposterous Things, and then the second book, Princess Penelope's Purse of Preposterous Things, Dragon Marshmallow Mess. They're out now, while books 3 and 4 will be released in November. Is that right?
6: That is right. Thank you. Yes. You hear me okay?
1: I hear you great. Now, where did you develop this idea to create a series about a kitten and this magical purse of random items? I mean, if you went through my bag, you'd find crazy things. Like, I think I had like a spoon and was it?
6: I love that. Preschoolers will think that is so silly. And the idea that she's solving problems with kindness. Basically, I had created Blue's Clues and I thought, okay, what would it be like if we did reverse Blue's Clues where we had three things instead of going to look for three things? And then, of course, they were preposterously silly, which I love giving little ones those big words to own.

0: Yeah, and you know, it's funny because the items appear preposterous, but they're actually gifts that turn out to be quite useful to help others. It's almost like a metaphor, like God has given us all these unique talents and gifts, and in the end, they actually could help for a greater purpose.
1: Exactly. Every problem can be solved. We want kids to know that going in as much as, when they're little and as they grow up, so that everything is at your disposal and you can solve these problems with kindness, and they're in unexpected ways, right? So pink marshmallows, how does that solve a problem for a fire-breathing dragon? And of course it does, because he toasts the marshmallows instead of, creating havoc with his fire. So we're not changing who dragon is. We're just using his fire for good.
0: I like that. I love that little story, and that when the kitten had met the dragon, and I thought, gosh, so many times we, as whether you're kids or adults, will encounter somebody who's angry, but a little act of kindness kind of softens them up. And she was so brave in facing this dragon. Do you think children will learn by seeing these characters, facing, using bravery and using kindness? Do you think that will help teach children to sort of pay
1: Yeah,
0: it forward?
1: absolutely. I have research on everything that I've ever created to prove that the hypothesis of what's in the books is actually making a difference in kids' lives. And so, kids who are watching and reading these books are thinking about how they can ask questions when somebody is being unkind to try to dig a little deeper to help, and also to know that there are all of these different creative ways to help. So they start to practice those things. And we have some really great research on that.
0: And you use an interactive style to the series where the children can engage and critically think to solve these problems. Why did you feel that was important to incorporate this style? And how do you do it? I can't get a kid to put their cell phone down.
1: I know, right? I love when we bring the audience in, right? So they bond with our characters and we give them a voice. Preschoolers need to know that their voice matters and that what they have to say is brilliant and interesting. And of course, we all know we can learn from little ones and that they guide us and they show us the way. And so bringing that into this experience allows them to practice the skill that we put in the series and in the books, as opposed to just watching them theatrically, right? We want them to be part of it and practice skills, and that's going to make sure that they master the skills that we put into the series.
0: Great. It's a great way for them to bond too, with the whoever's reading the book or bond with you in your series. And you've created so many beloved children's programs. Blue's Clues, Daniel Tiger's Neighborhood. How does Princess Penelope build on your work in children's media?
1: Princess Penelope is a culmination of the 30 years that I've been doing this, right? The idea that we can have these characters that will be so beloved and that kids will follow them for years and years, right? Blue's Clues is celebrating its 30th anniversary, and that's exactly what I see for Princess Penelope, that it's one of those things that the world will continue to expand and the characters are those characters that you just want to hug and love. And so, yes, everything educationally, story-wise, character-wise, everything that I've ever done is kind of all in the recipe for Princess Penelope.
2: Also joining us was Catholic speaker and author Meg Hunter Kilmer. She spoke to Father Gerard about her newest book release, Eyes Fixed on Jesus, A Journey into the Gospels, Volume 2.
3: Just remind us again, what was the focus of part one?
4: So this is a three-volume series that opens up the entire life of Jesus. The third volume is Holy Week through Pentecost. And so volumes one and two really are just splitting the rest of the life of Jesus. So volume one, of course, has the Annunciation, the infancy narratives, and then the first part of the public ministry of Jesus. And this volume two is very ordinary time themed. It's looking at all of the things that Jesus did from when he first sent out the apostles until really his triumphal entry into Jerusalem right at the beginning of Holy Week.
3: Okay. So yeah, so it's really truly just walking with our Lord and becoming more familiar, I guess, with some of the what the Gospels were all about. What was your journey like this time around into researching for Volume 2?
4: It's just astonishing to me, and

0: It shouldn't be, because I've said this 1,000 times, but the word of God is just inexhaustible. And, you know, I have read the Gospels 50 times at this point. And so you would think that I would read stories and think, okay, cool, got it. Nothing new here. But I'm always seeing new connections to the Old Testament. I'm always having new words jump out at me and being touched in really powerful new ways. And so I'm just so grateful for the fact that the Lord seems to have called me to this project. Because even if this book doesn't sell a single copy, it has been utterly transformative to me to just enter into the gospel so deeply and allow the Lord to speak to my heart again and again.
1: You know, I think I asked you this last time, I'm going to ask you again, though, too. How does this work differ from simply a devotional or simply a scripture study? What's the tone of this?
0: So it does cover just about everything in the Gospels. I think I'm at 97% of the verses in the Gospels, but it does it in a very conversational tone. So it sort of has the feel of a devotional, but the complexity of a commentary, it's dealing with all of the information in there and bringing in tons of research and connections. There are notes in the margins. In Volume 2 alone, there are over 600 references in the margins to send you to other scriptures. But it's doing it in a way that somebody who isn't a scripture scholar, who maybe hasn't read the Bible before, isn't going to feel intimidated, because it's set off to the side. And so you can just read the content, which is written at a very accessible level, and you can understand what's going on. You're not going to feel intimidated. Whereas, Father, you who have prepared many hundreds of homilies can also read it and get something out of it. Mm.
1: So doing this, again, and spending time with the Lord and viewing him, any of the particular gospel passages, encounters with Jesus, any of them in particular really strike you in a new way, or something that you find particularly profound?
0: You know, I think that John 6 is always going to be a compelling one as a Catholic, but not just looking at what Jesus has to say about the Eucharist, right? That's the I am the bread of life discourse. But also looking at the way that John situates it in context, right? We start with the feeding of the 5,000, and we have this bread miracle. And then we have the walking on water, which is this body miracle where Jesus's body is miraculously present someplace that it has no business being. And then Jesus reveals to us the reality of the Eucharist, and we have this bread equals body miracle. And I think to hear, I am the bread of life, eat my flesh, drink my blood, unless you eat my flesh and drink my blood, you have no life within you. That's a compelling series of statements. But when you read it in the context of that entire day, you begin to wonder, how is it possible not to realize that this is more than just a memorial meal, right? This is something that the Lord has been building to, because he wants so desperately to be in relationship with us. That's not just a spiritual relationship, but truly a physical, a tangible relationship. Mm.
1: And that's interesting, would you say, because John's gospel is the most theologically developed over, you know, a period of time removed from the other gospels. And so it's the result of a lot of thinking and reflecting. And it's hard for us today to kind of just jump into John's gospel without having some of the other experiences of encountering Christ. So would you say that, you know, part of this is to help people overcome the intimidation or the lack of understanding so that they can come to that kind of, you know, developed thought and that you just had for John's gospel?
0: That's exactly it, Father. I think that really what I was trying to do, I think we have two problems with scripture. One is that it's so foreign that it feels inaccessible. And the other is that it's actually so familiar that we feel that we've gleaned all that there is to glean, right? When you read the Annunciation, you're like, I have read this a lot of times. I have heard it in Mass a lot of times. I get it. The angel of the Lord declared unto Mary and she conceived of the Holy Spirit, right? Like, I've recited this in my Catholic school. And so at one level, I'm trying to say, okay, but here's something you missed. Look at it from this direction. This Greek word only appears in this other place. But for most people, most Catholics, the issue is more that I read this and I don't know what the Feast of the Dedication is. I don't understand what that has to do with this symbolism that's coming in. And so I only read it

0: a surface level, and I kind of think, okay, well, Jesus said some things to some people. I guess he's the light of the world. I don't know. And so I'm trying to say, okay, read this text again and recognize that the Lord is speaking in this way. And that actually would have been shocking to hear. When you look at the Sermon on the Mount and Jesus sits down, that's because he's saying, all right, I am an authority. Everybody gather around. I am speaking to you definitively. And we don't hear that because we don't understand that sitting is a teaching posture. So even those little things make these familiar stories hit really different. Mm.
1: It's a very homiletic approach, and I appreciate that. Meg, the book is Eyes Fixed on Jesus, A Journey into the Gospels, Volume 2. Where can people find it?
0: They can get it anywhere that you buy books. So if you search for this title, you'll find it on OSV's website. Of course, it's at Amazon. You can go to your local Catholic bookstore. If they don't have it in stock, they'll usually order it for you. Great way to support local businesses and Catholic businesses.
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13: Can you explain to viewers what the Guiding Star Project is and what makes this so unique compared to the traditional model of women's health care?
14: Yes. So the Guiding Star Project is really a response to what we're seeing in the world for the needs of women. We are seeing such a need for women to truly understand their biological reality and the gifts that we've been given as women in our unique and beautiful design by our Creator. And so many women are not taught that very well. So this is a response from an education perspective that then can continue on into their healthcare. Many times we're seeing that the healthcare that they're receiving, they're expecting and they're putting their trust into their healthcare professionals to give them sound advice that honors their body and the way that it was created. But oftentimes we're seeing that is just being suppressed or potentially bypassed in whatever they're bringing to their healthcare professional. And so we're hoping to kind of change that narrative for them and bringing life-affirming care. And so our goal here is to bring in support for natural fertility, childbirth, pregnancy care, lactation support and postpartum support, and for motherhood and family life.
13: That's wonderful. Now, does it cover just someone who's looking to grow their family, or does it also cover like all the stages a woman goes through in life, including, let's say, pre and post-menopause?
14: Absolutely. Yes. Our goal is that we would be working with women all the way from that puberty age at around age 9 through perimenopause and menopause, that we would have something to be able to at least educate, if not also provide the healthcare aspect for them as well.
13: And it seems like the Guiding Star model integrates women's physical health, but also the emotional, relational, spiritual well-being. Can you talk me through what an appointment looks like? That's a lot to cover in one appointment.
14: It is, but truly, if we think about this in just the fact that we believe that we cannot separate our fertility from

0: the rest of our body. Like, if we have that kind of understanding from the start, it also just naturally makes us ask the question, can we actually separate any of these things? Can we separate physical health, spiritual health, or emotional health? And so if we're coming at it from an approach of these things cannot be separated, we are body and soul. That is how we were created. And so if there's a physical thing going on, it very much can affect the other aspects of our health, and vice versa. Our spiritual health or our emotional health will affect our physical health. And so that's one of the reasons why we feel like restorative reproductive medicine is changing the narrative for women's healthcare, because we're looking at that approach, which takes time. And one of the problems that we're seeing in healthcare in general, not just women's healthcare, but is just that providers do not have time with their patients anymore. The way that healthcare is going, you're getting like 10 or 15 minutes with your doctor, whoever's providing care. And so that is one of the aspects of the telehealth platform, is that we do have longer visit times. Usually I'm spending at least 30 minutes, possibly up to an hour for that initial appointment, to really understand her history, her story, how is this affecting the problems that she's bringing to me? How is this affecting her whole life? Which, of course, that might take a few appointments for us to really dive very deeply in that. But at the same time, one of the things that I learned in nursing school, or really nurse practitioner school, was that your patient almost always will tell you what you need to know to help them. But most of the time, we're not given the time to listen. And so I think that that big difference there in the approach is just understanding that this is a truth, this is a reality when we're looking at that patient, is a huge part of how we're bringing that aside of care.
1: Artist, songwriter, and worship leader Noah Paul Harrison joined us this week to share his solo debut album titled Do Not Go Gentle.

0: that particular song, it's really a heartfelt expression of surrender and trust, choosing to wait on God, even when it might not make sense, something that we all can sort of relate to at times.
1: Yes, yeah, absolutely. That song in particular is one of my favorites on the project, so I'm glad you pointed that one out.
0: Yeah, well, The Lifter of My Head, that's one of the 8 songs in your first solo album called Do Not Go Gentle. The album seemed to explore several themes. Why don't you talk about some of them that you really focused on?
1: Yeah, definitely. You know, a central theme throughout the project is out of Psalms 23. And really just the idea of, you know, we're going to walk through valleys. You know, it's inevitable. You know, throughout life, there's going to be seasons of disappointment and challenge and hardship. But just this project, you know, I was really hoping that it would serve as a reminder for people that the Lord is with you and that he's leading you. He's your shepherd. He's your protector. And that you're not going to stay stuck in the valley. He actually is going to walk you through the valley. And so, yeah, these songs are from little snippets of my life and different seasons of different things I've gone through. And it's a collection of, you know, that Psalms 23 idea. And then there's some songs in there that are maybe a little bit more of a worship, you know, praise song. But yeah, I'm really proud of it. I'm really excited about this project.
0: I was listening to a few of the songs, and they do. It really touches your heart. And each song, it just seems to build on the project's message. I know we all think we have faith, but just because you have faith doesn't mean you're not going to struggle. And that decision to trust God through that struggle, that can be tough. But some of your songs, you hear you actually surrendering to Him. And I was like, wow, that was pretty vulnerable for you to share. And I really appreciated that.

0: Oh, thank you. Yeah, that means a lot.
1: Yeah,
0: That's so sweet.
1: did writing the songs kind of help you process some of these unanswered questions or some of the struggles?
0: Definitely. Yeah. Probably a big thing in this project was my wife and I. We moved to New York City probably about 3 years ago. And so before we started the move, I had started a couple of these songs, and we moved here to be a part of a church plant, actually. And so there was a big season where there was a lot of waiting and a lot of questions. And so some of the songs are around that, like around that season of like being like, okay, how is this going to work? How are we going to be able to afford this? How are we going to be able to do this? And then once we actually got there, and then we were in another season of figuring out how to depend and trust in God, then some of the other songs are about that theme of trust and being okay with being dependent on God and not being ashamed of that. And so yeah, I think that it kind of there's different themes that kind of show different parts of my wife and I's life over the past few years. And it's cool to see kind of all those songs smushed together in one project.
1: Yeah, and I love how relatable it is. And I was having this conversation with one of my friends the other day, and it's been tough times for that people go through. And we're talking about how do you surrender? It's one thing for somebody to say, "Hey, just surrender to God." But I think hearing your music and hearing your story and your words come through, I think singing these words sometimes hits deeper. Do you feel that way? Music helps kind of get that message to people maybe a little bit easier than just saying to someone, "Hey, just trust."
0: Yeah, I absolutely think so. I think that music, at least for me, music and art really helps unlock something on a deeper level, Yeah, I feel like for me there's been different songs in my life that I've listened to, or even different movies, honestly, different pieces of art that have as I'm going through something, I listen to it or watch it, and there's something in me that feels like I can resonate. It almost helps me express my heart and my emotion. And so yeah, no, I'm totally with you on that. I do feel like, especially with worship songs, it's sometimes for me, like I will latch onto one song in a season, and that'll be like my weapon, to get through that, whatever thing I'm going through. So definitely, I think that music is totally a tool in helping us as humans navigate different seasons.
2: And finally, we spoke to actor and producer Mina Massoud, who stars in the new movie Daniel and the Fiery Furnace, a timeless story of faith, courage, and impossible challenges.
3: I, King Nebuchadnezzar, have been called to conquer these people here of Judah and deliver them to the promised land of Babylon. You are my people now.
4: Jeremiah, the word of God will watch over our people.
3: Where is this invisible God of yours?
4: Our God's ways are not all known to man.
3: I want to build a Neo-Babylonian empire.
5: If anyone should resist, they should be put to death.
6: Shadrach, Meshach, Abednego. We need to pray like our lives depend on it.
7: I will stand for my faith and my God. Will you?
2: I have to tell you, I love my job sometimes because I got the screener. I got to watch the film. It's so good. You are so good as Daniel. I had all the emotions throughout the entire film. Congratulations. Tell us more about it and why, you chose this film also to kind of do your first biblical drama.
8: Thank you. Yeah, you got an early sneak peek, so it's nice sometimes to be in this industry,
2: yeah,
8: in this business. Honestly, Daniel made a lot of sense for me because of the age of the character, and as you saw in the film, we're talking about four characters and their families who are all pretty young. Daniel was believed to have

0: been somewhere in his teens. And so we kind of played him in that 18, 19, early 20s age, along with Shedrach, Meshach, and Abednego. And it just made sense from that perspective, and also from the perspective of the story itself, a story about standing up for your faith, no matter the consequences in front of you, and really deciding who you hold to the highest regard. Something that I think all of us should be thinking about as well.
1: Yeah, it really is. You know, the story, I love the fact, you know, that these are like biblical stories and true stories and everything, and then brought to life on the big screen is just incredible. I encourage everybody to see this movie because it really does make you think, like, how far will you be pushed, and will you stay true to God, you know, when you're put in these situations and everything? What was it like, you know, filming this? You're co-starring with Elijah Alexander, you know, he's from The Chosen. I was trying to figure out, like, how am I going to embrace Elijah as the king? But then, wow, you guys are just incredible, both of you.
0: Thank you. Yeah, Elijah's done an incredible job playing this role. You know, he's a seasoned actor. A lot of people know him from The Chosen, but he's been in this industry for 30 plus years. He also comes from a theater background, which we share together. I'm a graduate of theater school as well, and so is he. And he's been on the stage for many, many years. So he brings that experience to this role. He does an incredible job. And I think the chemistry between Daniel and the king is something we really wanted to nail because, you know, Daniel serves over four different kings throughout his life. Once he's exiled from Judah, and King Nebuchadnezzar is the first king, but also the king he spends the most time with, and really, you know, grows into his manhood alongside this king, under this king's reign. And so Elijah does a great job of that, and we really wanted to bring light that chemistry. And as you'll see in, you know, in the film, and as you read in the book of Daniel, especially the first three chapters, you'll know that, you know, Daniel is, he has that responsibility of bringing the king to God. And the journey is quite a roller coaster of doing that. But in the end, you know, he does do that successfully a few times. And you'll see that in this film as well.
1: Yeah. How excited are you that kind of, you know, we're here, the film's going to be coming out, you know, in days?
0: Yeah, really excited. You know, growing up, I did a lot of theater at church. I was, you know, I did Stations of the Cross in elementary school, and I did church plays all growing up. And I never thought that professionally I'd get a chance to tell a biblical story, just because the production value and the production system wasn't there for biblical films in the past. I mean, we had a few here and there, but to really get, you know, people of faith behind it, really making them and caring about making them, and the Koeman brothers and myself and the rest of the cast, I didn't think that was really going to happen. And now it's happening in a big way, and just really excited to see that coming to light. So to see it on the big screen in theaters on September 18th, you'll most likely have a theater near you showing it. You know, it's really exciting, and I encourage everybody to go out and see the film, because that's how we get more of these made.
1: Yeah, absolutely. And I was reading online that you kind of went to Catholic school almost your whole life as well. So, you know, reflecting back, I know you kind of did, but, you know, just that ultimate message, did you dig deeper, a little bit deeper into your faith as well when you were preparing for this role and everything? Because you seem so... Daniel, it's just so poised and strong, you know, your character. And I'm just curious how, you know, how prepping for that was.
0: Yeah, Daniel is really called upon, you know, to be the pillar of strength for his community once they're exiled from Judah, because Jeremiah doesn't follow him. And Jeremiah is really the prophet that comes before him that Daniel looks up to. But once they go to Judah, he's really given the reins to continue the message and continue delivering the word. And yes, I did grow up going to Catholic elementary school and Catholic high school as well. I'm Coptic Orthodox. So I, you know, besides going to Catholic school, I went to church several times a week because in the Coptic faith, you know, we're a very steadfast, believers. And so Yeah, I definitely brought that to the character a bit, and doing this film definitely brought me closer to God as well. You know, I think throughout everybody's life, you go through stages of your faith and your relationship between God, and this was a great opportunity for me to get closer again, once again, to my faith, and through my work this time, which was a true blessing.
1: Well, that is it for this hour. Thanks to all our guests, and thank you for watching. I'm Jackie Lucas.

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1: We're all unique.
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We remember 9/11 25 years later. I'm Jackie Lucas. 25 years ago, a clear September morning was shattered in an instant when terrorists launched coordinated attacks against the United States. Four hijacked commercial flights struck the Twin Towers of the World Trade Center in Lower Manhattan, the Pentagon, and a field in Shanksville, Pennsylvania. In the wake of unimaginable loss, a grieving nation stood face to face with the mystery of evil, turning to prayer and searching for God's hope in its darkest hours. When life is cut short by such sudden violence, how does faith endure in the years that follow? Well, today we look back at the sacrifices made and the resilience of the families left behind, reflecting on a quarter century defined not just by grief, but by God's grace, healing, and redemption.

0: Among the brave responders at Ground Zero was Father Kevin Smith, a Long Island pastor, firefighter, and fire chaplain who immediately rushed to Ground Zero. 25 years later, Father Kevin's memories of those days remain a powerful reminder of the courage and enduring need to honor the lives and sacrifices of all who were lost.
1: I was a Nassau County fire chaplain at the time, have been since 1991, county one since 97. And the first plane hit the tower a little bit before 9 o'clock. I was getting ready to go out and do 9 o'clock mass. And so somebody yelled and said, turn on the TV. But my pager started going off that there was a problem in Manhattan. Could we respond to it? And as I turned the TV on, I saw the second plane going into the tower. And so it really went off. It just kept going off, saying they'd be calling everybody in the FDNY and also the NYPD, which then made me think about my brother, Pat, who's FDNY. Fire department. So I called his house just to find out if he was home or is he at the department. And he said, oh, we all just got recalled. And I said, well, why don't we go take my truck? Because I have emergency lights, I got sirens. And so I went over, he lived in Wantor at the time. So I picked him up and we went into the city. I went up to the Bronx to drop him off. And then I went down the FDR drive down into the Trade Center. The place was just dark. Trucks were blowing up all over the place, especially the ESU trucks, the emergency service vehicles that had ammunition on them and stuff. So there was a lot going on and trying to stay safe that way, but also trying to answer the call to a lot of these guys that were also very upset. I mean, you had to understand this was catastrophic, you know. But there was a place for faith, and it wasn't just, I guess, as a chaplain, as the days and weeks and the months started to ensue, it wasn't just about blessing bodies in the sense that there were a lot of chaplains from different faiths all came down and they had set up morgues. They did that work. I spent more time working with firefighters and rescue workers and the iron workers and everybody that was on the piles. And it was amazing how many people said, hey, thank God you're here. So they understood the faith dimension of it. First night it was almost 24 hours. I was there from 10 o'clock in the morning until 5:30 the next morning. That was the first thing that somebody said to me when I got down to the Trade Center that morning was Mike Judge died in the collapse, and that they had pulled him out of it, you know, and that they had laid him down and that they kind of lost him. And the first body I found, I didn't recognize because it was covered in ash, but it was Mike's. Mike and I were friends for many years, working with the amount of FDNY guys that are on